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1: The Supreme Court has rejected Virginia's bid to restore a congressional map that would have given Democrats a chance to pick up four seats in the closely divided House. The Commonwealth's Democrats have petitioned the high court after a 4-3 ruling by the Virginia Supreme Court that struck down a measure that voters narrowly passed just last month. The state court found that the Democratic-controlled legislature improperly began the process of placing the amendment on the ballot after early voting had begun in Virginia's general election last fall. The redistricting fight continues as several states attempt to redistrict ahead of the 2026 midterms. Some Democrats have also called for packing the Supreme Court. Republican Congresswoman Kat Kamick tells Fox Business her colleagues across the aisle aren't following the Constitution.
2: In the eyes of the Democrats, the Constitution, it's a little bit a la carte. They pick and choose what they want to uphold from one day to the next. And when they don't like what they get, then they decide, well, we're just going to throw the whole thing out and we're going to do what we want.
1: This comes after a Supreme Court ruling that states cannot racially gerrymander districts. A Texas immigration law that's been tied up in court gets blocked by a judge a day before it was set to take effect.
3: A federal judge granting a preliminary injunction against sections of Texas's Senate Bill 4. Passed by Texas lawmakers in 2023, the measure would allow police in the state to arrest people suspected of illegally crossing the U.S.-Mexico border, creating pathways for local officials to remove those who are convicted from the country. Groups, including the American Civil Liberties Union of Texas, sued, claiming it's unconstitutional for several reasons, including arguing the federal government should oversee immigration law, not state agencies. The judge writing, indeed, it is implausible to imagine each of the 50 United States having their own state immigration policy, superseding the powers inherent in the United States as a nation. Kristen Goodwin, Fox News.
1: Stocks finishing deep in the red. The Dow gave up 537 points. NASDAQ falling 210. S&P 500 dipped 93. I'm Tom McDonald. This.
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5: He's here. 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
6: Hour three, our power hour, our final hour of the week, unfortunately. Hope you have some good weekend plans ahead of you. Welcome back. President Trump on Air Force One today about Taiwan. Cut three, go.
7: President Xi said there was a risk of conflict with the U.S. over Taiwan.
8: No, I don't think so. I think we're going to be, we'll be fine. He doesn't want to see, a war. And you have two things. You have the Iranian situation, and that I think we agree almost entirely, other than he's a buyer, and we're not. We don't need it. And on Taiwan, he doesn't want to see a movement for independence. He says, look, you know, we've had it for thousands of years. And then,
6: all right, let's stop right there. They've not had it for thousands of years at all. And it would be very helpful if the people in the administration would provide information to the president about that. I think it was in the 15 or 1600s, the mainland empire conquered Formosa. Then they left. The Japanese conquered it much more recently, and then again they're trying to take it back, but That island, Taiwan, as we call it today, was never part, officially or any other way, of mainland China. It simply was not. And I just want to be clear. So it's not thousands of years, that's for sure. Go ahead.
8: Haven't left, then we were going to get it back. They had the Korean War. A lot of things happened. All this. But on Taiwan, he feels very strongly. I made no commitment either way. We'll see what happens.
6: And that is the policy of the United States government. It's been the policy of the United States government, really, since Nixon and so forth. This ambiguity. Cut four, go.
7: Would the U.S. defend Taiwan if it came to it?
8: I don't want to say. I'm not going to say that. There's only one person that knows that. You know who it is? Me. I'm the only person. That question was asked to me today by President Xi. I said, I don't talk about those.
7: He asked you today.
8: He asked you if you would send troops. If you would. He asked me if I'd defend them. I said, I don't talk about that.
6: Which is smart. If he said yes, flat out, then Xi would prepare for that. If he said no, then he'd move. So that's important. And again, that's been the position of our government for several decades now. What else? You learn a lot from the president during these pressers, especially on Air Force One. Cut five, go.
9: On Iran, have you rejected the latest proposal from Iran, or where does that stand?
8: Well, I looked at it, and if I don't like the first sentence, I just throw it away.
7: What was the first sentence?
8: An unacceptable sentence. Because they have fully agreed, no nuclear, and if they have any nuclear of any form, I don't read the rest of
7: it. So 20 years is not enough for you? It's got to be a permanent...
8: No, 20 years is enough, but the level of guarantee from them is not enough. In other words, it's got to be a real 20 years, not a...
6: Well, that's information right there. 20 years. 20 years. 20 years can go very, very fast, don't you think, Rich? How many of you have a 13-year-old or a 12-year-old or a 3-year-old or a 20-year-old? 20 years. To me, it ought to be permanent. The only way it's permanent, I'm just giving you my opinion, is to destroy that regime. That's the only way it's permanent. It's going to get harder and harder and harder by every passing year to prevent them from having a nuclear weapon if we don't put them out of business right now, once and for all. Go ahead.
8: But we're not even talking about, I call it the nuclear dust. Came up with a term we seem to have caught on.
7: I'm talking about it because they would not remove the...
8: They said that they can't remove it because they don't have the technology to remove it. They don't have the type of tractors. They say the only one, they told me directly, they said the only one that can remove it is China or the U.S. We're the only ones with the equipment. They said, you were right, it is a complete obliteration. With that being said, I want to get it. And they agreed to it, but then they took it back, but they'll agree to it eventually.
6: Mm-hmm. All right. Let's keep going. Let's go to cut six, please. Go.
9: Did President Xi make any firm commitment to put pressure on the Iranians to reopen the Strait of Hormuz?
8: I'm not asking for any favors. Because when you ask for favors, you have to do favors in return. We don't need favors. Ask him to put pressure because I don't need favors. I think he will. I think automatically he'd like to see it opened up. He gets about 40% of his energy or his oil from that, you know, from the strait. We get none.
6: These are good answers by the president, actually, and I think he probably was the same with Xi, quite frankly. Cut seven, go.
8: We've had a total victory, except by people like you that don't write the truth. You know, you should.
6: Talking
8: write,
6: to David Sanger of the New York Times. Go ahead.
8: Sort of some treasonous what you write, but you and the New York Times and CNN, I would say, are the worst.
7: On another war.
8: You should know better. Your editors tell you what to write, and you write, and you should be ashamed of
7: it. Of another war.
8: I actually think it's treason. When you write like they're doing well militarily and they have no navy, no air force, no anti-anything. By the way, we knocked out 85% of their manufacturing for the missiles. We knocked out everything. We haven't knocked out other than one bridge, and we did because they misbehaved. But we have bridges we could knock out. We could knock out their bridges and their electrical capacity within 2 days. We could knock out the whole thing. And then I read the New York Times, and they act like they're doing well. And everybody knows that that's why your subscribers are way down. You know, the Times subscribers are way down because it's fake news.
7: Subscribers
8: way down.
6: I love when he does that. He lets them have it because it's true. It's true. Now, we have Marco Rubio on NBC News yesterday. Cut eight. Go.
10: Did President Trump raise the issue of Iran with China?
11: He did. And it was important because the Chinese side said they are not in favor of militarizing the Straits of Hormuz and they're not in favor of a tolling system. And that's our position. We will never support an Iranian tolling system in the Straits of Hormuz, nor do we think they have a right to put mines in international waters. And so it's good that we have alliance or at least agreement on that point. I think the fundamental question is, what are we going to do about it? We have a resolution now before the United Nations that in which 100-something countries have co-signed. The Bahrainis are the sponsor, but we're strongly behind it and been pushing very hard on it. And it very clearly makes those points. So we hope the Chinese will vote for it. So right now we haven't gotten their commitment to vote for it yet at the United Nations. Maybe that'll change after today's meeting. I don't know.
6: Great Secretary of State there. There are polls out there that show him leading in the Republican nomination, followed by J.D., followed by DeSantis. Now, you know what polls are worth right now? Nothing. Zero. I'm just pointing that out. Nothing. Zero. We'll be right back.
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All right, ladies and gentlemen, Washington Post, Supreme Court blocks effort to revive Virginia voting map that bolsters Democrats. Supreme Court today rejected an effort a few hours ago by Democratic lawmakers in Virginia to revive redrawn congressional maps that could have bolstered their party. The maps had been approved by voters, then struck down by the Virginia Supreme Court. The changes could have netted Democrats up to 4 additional seats in Congress. Supreme Court did not give a reason for denying the emergency appeal. Well, I'll give many reasons. Number one, there's no federal cause of action. That is, there's no federal issue. Number two, they're going to defer to the Supreme Court of the state to interpret the state constitution. There's your two reasons. It's only rational. This was a 60-yard pass that only went about 12 feet by the Democrats. They'll jump up and down, and these are vile, vile people in that party, starting with Hakeem Jeffries, but he's not the only one. What they're trying to do is trash the court, trash certain justices on the court, because they want to change the court. They want to increase the number of seats. They want to insert their ideological brethren on that court, so it's not really a court. It's more like a political Politburo, a Democrat committee filled with Jackson types, leftists, buffoons, who will do what they want. So they need to tear down the integrity of the court, and they're working on that. At the same time, they're trying to destroy the Electoral College. The Electoral College exists so every corner of the United States has a role in electing a president, and a candidate for president has to campaign, not just in the inner cities, not just in the suburbs, but throughout the country, small states, medium-sized states, and large states. Because the issue is to get enough, a majority of the Electoral College vote, not in and of itself the popular vote. This was done intentionally to ensure that the nation was united. Otherwise, the East Coast, the West Coast, and a few states in between will decide every single election, and no candidate will ever be seen in Montana, Wyoming. No candidate will ever be seen in South Dakota or North Dakota, you name it. They'll only be seen in 15 states max, and mostly in the inner cities. And the Democrats know if that's what they can do, then they win. They haven't even figured out what it means. What does it mean? What if there are challenges to the popular vote and so forth and so on? And besides, you can't amend the Constitution with a state, whatever it is, a state compact. Then they want to destroy the Senate. They want to add Washington, D.C. as a state. The Constitution bars that. It is the federal city, but they don't care. They want to add Puerto Rico, a territory, as a state. They assume they'll get 4 Democrats. Likely would, for sure, out of D.C. they'll get 2. That way the Republicans can never, ever hold a majority in the Senate. It would become impossible, virtually. What else do they have in mind? A lot. They want to destroy the state Supreme Courts and control them through the Democrat legislatures and the Democrat governors. So those states deliver them what they want. What else do they want? They want to make sure that as many illegal aliens come in here as possible, because they know they're counted, unfortunately. They are counted towards the creation of congressional seats. That is what they know.

0: Comedy Central's The Daily Show, which he currently hosts once a week. Can you imagine making $25 million a year hosting a show once a week? Once a week. And he's got like 412 writers who write his jokes. It's stunning. It's stunning. It's a stupid money that they throw to these. It's like Joe Rogan. Really, man? I mean, the Jews and their army and Netanyahu dragging us into war. I mean, really, man? And I think that's what upset the people. You know what I'm saying? Yeah, that's not cool, man. F, you know, F that and F this. Here, you want to take a hit with me? What do you want to do? Once a week, this guy gets $25 million. November 2025, CBS. Let's see here. I'm looking for salaries here. Oh, well, they're not providing anymore. John Oliver. Second Ridges, he's worth $80 million. He earns $30 million. $30 million is the host of Last Week Tonight. What the hell am I doing here? Well, you got to look really stupid. You got to sound really stupid. You got to be a leftist. But you don't have to be funny, that's for sure. I'll be right back. In 2025, global gold demand blew past 5,000 tons and hit a record $555 billion in value. Many central banks are quietly diversifying away from the dollar, adding hundreds of tons to their reserves. Large institutions poured in the second biggest inflow on record, and barring coin demand, hit a 12-year high. Meanwhile, mine supply grew just 1%, new gold can't be printed, and a recent report said it plainly. Gold demand just broke a record, supply can't keep up. 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
3: Fox News, I'm Tom Graham. The Supreme Court rejecting Virginia's bid to restore a congressional map favoring Democrats. The ruling is the latest twist in the nation's redistricting battle ahead of the November midterms. Virginia map would have given Democrats a chance to pick up 4 seats in the closely divided U.S. House. Well, President Trump's pick at the White House after meeting with China's leader Xi Jinping in Beijing to discuss trade, Taiwan, as well as the war in Iran.
4: President Trump says his counterpart expressed frustration for the country effectively blocking the Strait of Hormuz, but that also he didn't pressure Xi to help end the conflict.
3: Fox's Alexandria Hoff at the White House. U.S. stock market falling today from record marks. The S&P 500 dipping from an all-time high down 93. The NASDAQ fell 410. 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
4: I've got to become a liberal. Be pimple-faced. Weigh about 112 pounds, wear a black suit like a pallbearer, have 400 riders, and I can make $25 million a year, Mr. Producer. 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That would be so wonderful. Our power hour, wow, we have less than 30 minutes. Crazy, man, crazy. We have a guy in London this week, an Islamist. He's threatening to behead the Jews. Nothing's done to him. They don't round him up and kick his ass out of Britain. No, no, no, no. Can't do that. We're the West. We believe in free speech, don't you know? That's right. Listen to this. Did you bleep out some of these words? Yeah, we did. And a hat tip, Shamrim on X. Cut 11, go.
5: Israel, big up Palestine. Free Palestine. To the river, to the sea. Israel, big up Palestine. Palestine will be free. The Jews, you man are gonna get beheaded one by one, you dirty Jews. Big up Palestine.
6: Tell them. Free Palestine.
5: From the river to the sea, blood. Palestine will be free, but Israel, if I catch that government, my mother's life.
4: Rome on the streets. Rome on the streets of Britain, America, Australia, Canada, France, Roman streets, talking about murdering people, decapitating them. Beautiful, beautiful faith. And that 7th century mentality, just fantastic, don't you think? Western world is killing itself. It's committing suicide. America is committing suicide. This is a suicide pact. Tommy Robinson is a hero. He's a working-class man, came out of a working-class neighborhood in Britain. He's been warning about this for years and years. He's been trying to rally his people. He's come to the United States to warn us. He said London is gone, Paris is gone, Berlin's gone. Now Washington and New York are about to be lost, too. And he's right. So they're going to have a big march, I think this weekend, maybe tomorrow, in Britain. It's tomorrow. And Keir Starmer is the prime minister. He's hated by the vast majority of the population, except the Islamists, of course. But he won't resign, even though they got slaughtered in the local elections. And normally he's supposed to resign, but he doesn't want to resign. Hanging on by his fingernails, you know. By his fingernails. And here he is. Cut 12. Go.
7: Tomorrow's march in London is a reminder of what we're up against in the battle of our values. The organizers, including convicted thugs and racists, are peddling hatred and division, plain and simple. Their goal is to
4: keep in mind, they're marching as patriots for their country, to take their country back. Go ahead.
7: That Britain's problems are caused by those living alongside them. But that is not the Britain that I know. This is a country built on decency, fairness, and respect. A country that is at its best when people from different backgrounds come together in common purpose.
4: Hold on. Let me help this dumb bastard. Different backgrounds come together? That's the problem. They don't come together, do they, Mr. Producer? This guy's a damnable fool, a buffoon. His entire party is. The entire left is over there. Come together, don't you know? Assimilate. Come together. Unite. That's our Britain. That Britain is dead. That Britain is gone. It's dead. And this prime minister needs to leave so they can put somebody in there who knows what the hell he's talking about and knows what the hell he's doing. Look, it's going to take a lot of strength and courage for our president, for a new prime minister in Britain and in France and these other places, if they even get one, to fix what they've destroyed. Go ahead.
7: With a majority who share those values, a majority who may not always be as loud, but must always define who we are. So, my government...
4: We know who you are, you moron. You're a weak quisling who relies on the Islamist vote to be the prime minister. All these guys, the way they talk, it's all about them. They want power. Remember what I said? To understand the left and the Democrat Party, in this case the Labor Party, is to understand power. That's all that matters to these guys. Power. The party comes first. The hell with the country. Go ahead.
7: Way of peaceful protest. But we will act decisively.
4: Peaceful protest? You mean killing Jews? Stabbing them? Firebombing synagogues? What are you talking about? You jerk. Go ahead. And not only that, people walking around with the British flag. They're attacked, they're thrown into jail, but if you walk around with a Hamas flag, oh, no, don't touch them, you know, we believe in diversity. I'm telling you, you can't even write this stuff, it's so crazy. You can't even write it, you can't even believe it, it's so crazy. In our country, too. We have Memorial Day coming up. Not this Monday, but following Monday. We're mourning and honoring the men and women who died in uniform for this country. Meanwhile, this weekend, we're going to have a billionaire, one, maybe more. He's out of communist China, funding nearly 500 groups with $1 billion. Communists and Islamists all over this country, all over the world, marching against Jews. And, by the way, burning the American flag, carrying the Hamas flag, the Iranian flag, the Hezbollah flag, burning the flag of whatever country they're in. Because their real war is on the West. Communist China's behind it. Qatar is behind all our new friends. Friends, our friends. Yeah. Disgusting. We'll be right back.
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0: you have a great weekend. History is unfolding right before our eyes, of course, with one of the great presidents of all time. He's historic. He's iconic. We're definitely going to miss him when he's gone. There's no question about it. And he's doing a lot of great things. A lot of great things. And he's meeting all of his promises, and he knows he's got less than 3 years left, and he also knows what the Democrats are going to try and do, so he moves fast and he moves hard, and that's great. I don't know where he gets his energy, but this is a government of we the people, and he needs our help, millions of us who believe in faith, family, and freedom. And the more he does, the more we need to do, quite frankly, to support him and support our country. I'd like you to join AMAC, the Association of Mature American Citizens. 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Just go to amac.us/Levin. 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You'll be glad you did, folks. I know, I don't really want to end on a low note. Let me see. Bear with me a second here. Bear with me, yeah. Here's Mondami at a press conference today. Show you what a moron this guy is. Let's go to 19, Mr. Producer. Cut 19. Go.
1: As mayor, I have often looked to libraries for proof of what's possible. Those who doubt government's ability to deliver services like city-run grocery stores and universal child care need look no further than our public libraries. 220 monuments to public excellence scattered across our city.
0: Public libraries? Do they even exist anymore, Mr. Medusa? I don't know. But still, public libraries. We have bookstores. We have online reading, electronic reading, reading on your iPhone, your iPad, reading devices, all kinds of stuff out there, right? But a library is not a grocery store where food can spoil. We have a market system, and you need to have all kinds of different types of environments within one store, freezers, refrigerators, and so forth and so on. You just put books on a shelf. And he says, that's a perfect example. No, it's not an example of anything except a library. Why do we need government-run grocery stores? To keep prices down? Is this guy keeping prices down? When he's driving up the price of everything in New York City? It's becoming unlivable. Absolutely unlivable. And the jerk's only been there about 14 seconds. Very weird. He looks at libraries for proof of what's possible. Have any of you looked at a library for proof of what's possible? No, he should be looking at capitalism, a.k.a. commerce, for what's possible. He should be looking at the titans of commerce, Elon Musk and others. He should be looking at how you create efficiencies, how you create more products at a lower price, how you improve the lot of the middle class. You don't do it through government-owned buildings and books and food and all the rest. Doesn't work that way. Because if it worked that way, the poorest countries in the world would be the richest countries in the world, wouldn't they? And we would be the poorest country in the world. We don't need theories. There's real life and real world right in front of our eyes. We know what works and what doesn't. In honor of you, patriotic Americans, in this audience, Ray Charles in America. Here we go.

0: Well, America, the week is officially over. The weekend begins right now. Don't forget Life, Liberty, and Levin tomorrow night, 8 p.m. Eastern on Fox. Sunday night, 8 p.m. Eastern on Fox. I think I'm the only primetime host on the weekend that has two shows. Don't forget to set your DVR, okay? We salute our armed forces, police officers, firefighters, emergency personnel, ICE, our truck drivers. Good night, Spritey and Griffey and Pepsi and Smokey. Good night, Zelda and Gigi and Indy and Patton. Good night, Rory and Marty and Barney. We remember our friends in Ukraine and Israel and in Iran. And you, the American people, thank God for you. Good night, Dad. Good night, Mom. Good night, Leo. Good night, Joe. Good night, Bernard. We're holding down the fort, doing the best we can. Good night, Teddy. Good night, Lou. And good night, all the patriots who've come and gone. And good night to you, great Americans. I'll see you tomorrow night on...
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4: He's back at the White House. I'm Tom Graham, Fox News. President Trump has returned from Beijing after a summit with China's leader, Xi Jinping. The two discussing several topics, including rising oil prices since the start of the conflict with Iran. President insists it's temporary.
5: The strait will be open. They will not have a nuclear weapon. And the world will go on. And you will see gasoline prices drop.
4: Now, the leaders from the world's two largest economies also discussing trade.
6: He's coming home with a message that direct engagement with China is possible without having to give up any strategic leverage. On Air Force One, the president talked about what was gained, preliminary agreements by President Xi for China to buy U.S. soybeans, U.S. energy exports, about 450 GE aerospace engines and Boeing planes.
7: Over 200 planes from Boeing with a promise of 750 planes, which will be by far the largest order ever.
4: And as Fox's Alexandria Hall, the Supreme Court ending the fight over congressional redistricting in Virginia.
8: The Supreme Court rejected Virginia's request for the High Court to hear its appeal in the redistricting case. That request was filed after the Virginia State Supreme Court voted 4-3 that a new recent voter-approved map was unconstitutional, because the state legislature improperly began the process of placing that referendum on the ballot after early voting had started in Virginia's statewide election last fall. That measure would have redrawn the state's congressional districts to potentially give Democrats an extra 4 seats in the state. Redistricting has become a major midterm issue, with several states redrawing maps after President Trump asked GOP-led states to do so to potentially give Republicans an advantage. Kevin Uretsky, Fox News.
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4: The FBI's Counter Drone Academy is gearing up to protect the nation's airspace ahead of the World Cup. Fox's Nate Foy is in Huntsville, Alabama, a community nicknamed Rocket City.
13: I interviewed the co-deputy director of the FBI, Christopher Rea, and he is very confident in the FBI's counter drone capabilities. Here in Huntsville, the FBI is training state and local law enforcement across the country to help them protect American cities. They run drills with electronic defense systems that can jam or hijack drones, oftentimes in ways that fans wouldn't even notice. Authorities will be covering all 11 American cities hosting World Cup matches. The One Big Beautiful Bill allocates $250 million to protect World Cup cities from drones.
4: Historically, intercepting drones has been a federal authority. However, President Trump's actions paved the way for local law enforcement to take action as well. Colorado's governor granting pardons and commutations for 44 people, including an ally of President Trump.
14: Former Mesa County clerk Tina Peters was convicted of multiple charges in 2024 for illegally trying to make copies of her county's election voting software and passwords. A judge sentenced her to 9 years in prison. This year, a Colorado appeals court ordered her to be resentenced, finding the judge who initially sentenced her incorrectly considered her protected speech about the 2020 election in her punishment. In a statement, Governor Jared Polis said the clemency power is a serious responsibility that he doesn't take lightly. The Secretary of State criticized the decision, calling it a gross injustice to their election system. President Trump wrote on Truth Social, simply, free Tina. Jessica Rosenthal, Fox News.
4: Well, an infamous former South Carolina lawyer winning a new trial, but the outcome for a second trial for Alec Murdoch could turn out worse. State's attorney general announcing today his office could seek the death penalty. Murdoch will be retried for the murder of his wife and adult son. And the court ordered a new trial citing a jury tampering in the initial trial. I'm Tom Graham, and this is...
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0: Talk, 7:70 a.m., 92.5 FM, WVNN. Gail Jackson here with you. Thank you very much for joining us. I'm going to just be honest with you this morning. I almost did not make it to work today. And if you want to hear why, you're going to be, you're not going to be. I'm going to be somewhat embarrassed by it. But I got to tell you, I almost missed work today because of my toe. That's the truth. My disgusting, infected toe. I don't know what's going on with it. It is not feeling well. It is disgusting. It is pus-filled. It hurts. And I'm a cranky man because of, man, baby, maybe, because of it. Bugsy, how gross is it? How gross would you say it is?
1: On a scale of 1 to 10, maybe like a 5, honestly.
0: Oh, really?
1: Yeah.
0: Okay. All right. I thought it looked way worse than that. We're not going to post a picture of it online, I can tell you that much right now. But it is disgusting, and I am not a happy camper here this morning, okay? I'm just not. I'm not a happy camper here this morning. And I cannot tell you that I'm going to be in a good mood today. It's very likely I'm going to be in a very, very bad mood today because of my little toesies, okay? It's just not looking too good. I don't know what I did. I have no idea. But if I wear shoes, it hurts. And last night, Grant had a baseball game, and I'm out there. And I don't know what was wrong with these kids. They were worse behaving kids than I've seen in a very long time. These little 6, 7, and 8-year-olds. Why aren't they perfect kids sitting on the bench just watching the game and cheering on their team? You know, that kind of stuff. But my foot was killing me the entire time, so I'm sure I was in a fantastic mood with this. But it has swollen up. You can see the pus. It is painful. So my pain shall become your pain. Moving on past that, I went and looked back at the text messages yesterday about Yaffe and his automobile purchase. And three things appear to be clear. One, I should be Dave Ramsey. Okay, that is number one. Or Dale Ramsey, if you'd like, if you're nasty. Two, I'm 100% right when I tell Yaffe he should not be buying a new automobile. I do not have the gout, by the way. I'm just throwing that out there. I see a lot of you texting that in. I do not have gout. Bugsy, back me up here.
1: I don't know. Now that you mention it, maybe you have gout.
0: Shut up. It is not gout. I've seen gout before. That ain't gout. Okay, I can tell you that right now. It is an infection brought about, I think, by excessive running, rubbing away some of the skin, and then me just saying, it'll heal itself and continuing on.
1: To me, it looks like something got underneath your nail bed.
0: Okay. And not gout, though. So there we go. It is not gout. Gout is a disease that you might find or an illness that if Yaffe told you he had gout, you'd be like, yeah, I see it. Right?
1: Yeah.
0: Yeah, I can see. I can see Yaffe having gout. But no, not me. Not me. Either way. What was I saying? Oh, yeah. Number one, I should be Dale Ramsey. That's true. Number two, I am 100% correct on Yaffe's automobile purchase and what a bad idea it is. And number three, my boss punked me out. Now, those are the three takeaways that I've gotten from that conversation. I guess it replayed last night. But, yeah, all three of those things are true. All three of those things are true. My boss came in here, a very successful individual, financially successful individual, too, and the most positive motivator you've ever seen in your entire life. Came in here and basically, I think, convinced Yaffe might buy a Ferrari before this is all said and done. I mean, it's very possible that Yaffe gets a second mortgage on his house. Maybe he gets a what do they call this? What are the things they sell the old people? What are those things?
1: He already has a timeshare.
0: No, I know his parents do have a timeshare. But no, what is the thing they sell the old people? The thing when they sell them at the end of the day, their family die or they're dying or whatever, they're old, and they sell them a mortgage at the end of their life.
1: I forget what it's called. Mortgage? I don't know.
0: Yeah, there it is. Yeah, if he's going to get a reverse mortgage and buy himself like a Ferrari or something.
1: Meanwhile, he's been debating whether or not he can afford a TV, so...
0: Really?
1: Yeah, he's not sure if he should get a new TV.
0: You could buy like a 60-inch TV at Walmart for $170. What are you talking about?
1: If that's a possible problem, maybe he shouldn't be buying a new car.
0: No, you're right. You're right. You'll notice he didn't say that to me. He waited until I got out of the conversation. He didn't bring that up to me because I would have said the same thing. If you're having a hard time buying a TV, you got yourself a bigger problem. But anyway, so I got punked out yesterday. I got a hurt foot today. I'm just generally in a bad mood. And I woke up this morning, and what do I see on social media? I'm going to offer up this warning to everyone because we are about to enter into the period of time where our friends in the media decide that they are going to tell you that you're confused about whether or not you're supposed to vote next Tuesday. Okay, they're going to tell you that there are a bunch of people wandering around going, huh, what do I do now? I don't understand. Huh, what do I do now? I'm a confused. Huh, what do I do now? Do I go to the polls? Listen to me. This is the answer, okay? If right now you're asking yourself, am I supposed to vote next Tuesday? The answer is no. You are not supposed to vote next Tuesday. I mean, there will be polls open. The election does count, especially in this listening audience, for the 5th Congressional District, for the Lieutenant Governor's race, for the Governor's race, for the Secretary of State's race, for the Lieutenant Governor's race, for the Commissioner of Agriculture race. All these things, look, polls will be open. The vote, they will count. But if you are confused, you should not vote. Not because there's not going to be elections or anything like that, but because you're a dumbass. Okay? And because you're so stupid and incapable of reasoning or thinking, you should not go to the polls. In fact, you shouldn't leave your house. You shouldn't be allowed to drive. What you should be doing is you should be put in a home and you should be told never to leave. Do not buy in to this nonsense that this is confusing because they redrew districts. It's not confusing at all. You go to the polls and then in some parts of the state, not North Alabama, after you go to the polls on Tuesday, they will go to the polls in districts 1, 2, 6, and 7, and they will decide who will be their general election opponents for those congressional seats that have been redrawn. Now, why are they doing this? Why are they doing this? Well, the answer for why they're doing this is because they want to make it appear that what they've done is so crazy that there's no way for the average person to figure it out. So it is imperative on you and me and anyone else in this society, if somebody says to you, I'm confused, am I supposed to vote? I just don't know. I know an election was Tuesday, and I've been here. I don't know what this voice is, but anyway, I know there was an election on Tuesday. But I just don't know. I'm supposed to go to the polls. It is your job. It is a moral imperative that you tell that person you shouldn't go to the polls. Now, don't tell them the election's not happening. That would be a lie. You are to tell them that they should not go to the polls. Okay? for the good of society, you don't have to give a bunch of reasons. I mean, the reason is very clearly that they're too stupid to participate in our process. Okay? They are too stupid to participate in our process. That's the real reason. You don't have to tell them all that. You just tell them, nah, you shouldn't go to the polls. That's all you got to tell them. Now, a lot of you will be saying, Dale, now hold. And I'm sure Bugsy's thinking this. You're getting a little close to the danger zone here of something that got you in a lot of trouble many, many moons ago. So let me be as clear as I can. The election places will be open on Tuesday from 7 a.m. to 7 p.m. There will be an election, a primary election, in various different positions across the listening area. State Senate seats, State House seats, the race for governor and other statewide seats, races for Congress, races for the United States Senate. All those things will be open, okay? But if somebody asks you, duh, should I go to the polls? The answer is no. I've got to make a plan. And if that's what you hear, the answer to them is, hey, maybe you should sit this out. Or you don't. No, let's try to think of a way to say it. I don't want to lie to them, okay? So I think we should just tell them this. Tell me if this is right. You can give me a better message if you want. So here's the AL.com story. Alabama, should you vote on May 19th? What? Alabama, should you vote on May 19th? And then it says, yes, in big letters. So to me, if someone asks me if they should vote on May 19th, the answer is you? Question mark? You should sit this one out, period. It's not a lie. It's not telling them that the elections aren't happening, because they are. But it's saying, maybe you're so stupid I can manipulate you and stop you from going to the polls. So, if you think you need to make a plan to go vote, you should sit this out. If you think that the polls might not be open on the 19th, you should sit this thing out. I'm sorry, you haven't been paying enough attention to our society for me to want you to participate in it. Okay? Thank you very much. So, the polls are open, but if you're questioning whether you should go to the polls or not, you should not. We'll be right back. Stay tuned.
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0: Share this text here, real quick. And by the way, Jared Hudson will be with us here, coming up here in a bit. We've also got Tommy Tuberville coming up today, and State Senator Arthur Orr. We got a busy one for you. But I will defend the integrity of my toe. I'm going to tell you that right now. I will defend. It is not gout. Stop it. It is not gout. I am too healthy to get gout. Okay? I do not want to get gout. I do not have gout. And I don't want to hear it. Okay? It is not gout. I looked up how you get gout. It's an excess of uric acid in the blood when your body produces too much acid and the kidneys fail to filter it out. That is not what it is. 90% of it is actually tied to genetics, they say. But diet high in certain things can cause this problem. Shellfish, food and drinks high in fructose and all this other stuff, which I do. Just keep that in mind. Alcohol consumption, I don't know when the last time I drank was. I think when I was in Mexico and I didn't even drink that much there. So no, that's not it. Obesity, maybe. Okay, all right, maybe that's it. But it is not gout. It is obviously a physical problem, not an inside-out problem. It's an outside-in. Does that make sense? That makes sense, Bugsy? Am I making sense there? Okay, good. All right. Here's another thing it's not.
11: Clean the toe.
0: Oh! Was that loud, Bugsy, to you? Because it blew me away.
1: So, it was too short. I couldn't tell.
0: Okay, hold on. It blew me out. I don't know what's going on with that, but let's try it again.
11: Clean the toe. Put some colloidal silver on it. Let it heal. Lay off the sweets. Diabetes is bad. As a person...
0: Okay, let's stop right there. Now I've got diabetes? Is this what happens when people use, like, WebMD? Is this what happens? Hey, I got a little sore on my foot. Oh, you have gout or diabetes or cancer or you're going to die. Is that what it is? Lay off the sweets. Diabetes is bad. I don't have diabetes in the world.
1: You drink a lot of ices.
0: Say that again?
1: You drink a lot of ices and eat a lot of gummy
0: sharks.
1: Yeah,
0: but I don't have diabetes. I mean, good Lord. Every time I've gone to the doctor in the last 10 years, they're like, why are you so healthy? That's the problem they have.
1: They're shocked. They're concerned because you are healthy.
0: No, listen, I've told you this before. I go to the doctor, and from the second I get there, the doctor is like, what's wrong with this? When they take my pulse and blood pressure,

0: him wanting a car and him pestering his wife by showing her all the cars he could potentially get. That's it. Okay? That's what it was about. Okay? That's it. That's all it is. Okay? So just keep that in mind. Okay? That's what that's about. So thank you very much. On going to the polls, which, if you are registered and legal to go to the polls, you can go on Tuesdays because it's open this next Tuesday. But if you're asking, should I go on Tuesday? The answer is no.
1: The only ones that should go to the polls are the ones not participating in Operation Chaos against the Republicans. If you're voting Democrat, knock yourself out.
0: Well, I mean, I don't think there's an Operation Chaos going on this state against Republicans. Democrats don't have enough people on their side right now to pull something like that off. And their primaries are, let's just say, boring. They don't really have any. Quick, somebody name a Democrat running for governor. Yeah, that's what I thought. We'll be back. Stay tuned.
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1: Fox News, I'm Tom Rigotti. President Trump speaks to the media outside of Marine One upon returning to the White House from China and talks with leader Xi Jinping.
2: We did great trade deals, we have great relationships, and a lot of things have happened, and you'll be hearing about them, but that was a tremendous success.
1: The White House describing the meeting as good, saying that ways to enhance economic cooperation were a key topic of the talks. Colorado's governor has announced a series of pardons and commutations, including former county clerk Tina Peters, who supported President Trump in 2020.
3: A judge sentenced her to 9 years in prison. This year, a Colorado appeals court ordered her to be resentenced, finding the judge who initially sentenced her incorrectly considered her protected speech about the 2020 election in her punishment. In a statement, Governor Jared Polis said the clemency power is a serious responsibility that he doesn't take lightly.
1: That's Fox's Jessica Rosenthal. 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
2: Lit.

0: being told that it's turf toe and athletes get it and I'm a stud because of it. I don't know if any of that's true, but sure. I almost missed work today because of my foot. I'm not kidding you. I almost missed work today, but I powered through it. No question about it. And we'll power through the rest of this program. It's very hard to sit here and talk on the radio with a hurt foot, but I shall persevere. I have to be here because I know how confused you guys are about what's going on in the state. It's very confusing. We got a lot of things to get into, so let's go ahead and get into it with State Senator Arthur Orr. He joins us on the Alabama A&M $350 million Bulldog Hotline. Yes, Senator Orr joins us. Alabama A&M, $350 million. That is the economic impact on the great state of Alabama. $238 million in North Alabama alone. Learn more at aamu.edu. State Senator Orr represents parts of Morgan, Decatur, parts of Limestone, parts of Madison counties, and we appreciate him coming on here and talking with us. Senator, I'm going to hit you with something kind of random here, but I'm going to hit it with you anyway. There is legislation in Congress that is proposed to ban any more data centers, 300-plus local ordinances and legislation pieces that are happening across the country. North Alabama has a couple data centers. We're very happy to have them. But the worm has clearly turned on these things. It doesn't bring enough jobs. It gobbles up some energy. People are just not happy with them, and they don't bring the, like, I would say, like a factory. It doesn't bring the jobs that people want to see over these type of investments that you see from state and local governments in things like this. So is our energy data centers persona non grata in the Alabama legislature when it comes to economic incentives and the like?
1: I would think so. Well, I think they would have a very steep hill to climb in the state of Alabama. But I think it's foolish to have a national policy that would preclude any data centers anywhere in the country. This ultimately, Dale, has got to be an issue that's got to be worked out by those that want to build them and construct them and operate them, and those in the power industry. And there's a deal to be had there for sure. But right now there's so much speculation coming in and building these to accommodate all the calculations of AI and everything that they have on them as far as technology and the growth thereof. My point is, it needs to be a reasoned, well thought out plan that can come from Washington. But as far as a national ban, that would be folly and yeah, stupid to do. Just like a statewide ban would be stupid to do. We, you know, there are places that might want them, but when the power provider's there and that extra expense is not going to be visited on the local ratepayers, you know, the mom and pop families, working folks, then, you know, let it be, but don't just ban them outright. That doesn't make any sense.
0: Okay, fair enough. I tend to agree with that. Are you responsible for the massive confusion that has been created in the state of Alabama? Because I've been told by my friends in the media that people are very confused. I don't know if you know this, but people are confused by the election. Is there an election Tuesday?
1: Well, yes, there is, Mr. Jackson. But, you know, that's the reason you're the voice of truth, to get the news out there and the word out there and to put to rest any confusion that may exist. And that's the reason those of us in North Alabama are very well informed. And thanks to your great efforts on our behalf.
0: Okay. All right. Let's get serious here for a second. The reason why I say it like that is multiple media outlets are pushing that narrative that you guys have created confusion in the polling situation, when in reality there are four special elections that are going to take place August 11th. Everything else goes on as it was planned forever ago. Why do the people that cover your business have a complete inability to think and reason? What is their problem? Well, I mean, what is wrong with them?
1: Dale, they've got an agenda. You know it and I know it. And they want to, you know, try to sow that this is a catastrophe and people aren't smart enough to know to follow when there may be a special election or not. It's just like the requirement to have an identification when you go vote. Oh, that's asking too much. You can't do that. Of course, you and I know you can't do much of anything these days without your driver's license or some form of ID if you're an adult. It doesn't mean you have to drive, and we give out lots of identifications. Secretary of State's office does for those who don't drive, but it's just another kind of made up, dredged up, you know, trying to create chaos by the media or give an indication that there's chaos and confusion when really people are smart enough to figure it out themselves, particularly those down living in the affected areas and the affected districts. That word will get out for sure about the special election between now and August. And so, you know, to your media friends, I'd just say chill out.
0: Yeah, I'll go be a little more clear. Stop lying, stupid. I mean, that's just I mean, God, what? Make a plan to vote. Shut up. Just tell us. Everybody knows what's going on. You shouldn't be begging people to participate in this incredibly simple process of going to the polls, showing your ID, and voting. And actually, it's funny you say that. I went and looked at the graphic AL.com put up that I was talking about, and I missed this the first time, but you kind of actually nailed this, probably accidentally. I doubt you've seen this. It says, primary election Tuesday, May 19th. Alabama, should you vote on May 19th? Yes, in big letters. And then it says, no matter where you live, bring ID. I hate them.
1: Know what they'll do when the affected areas that have these special elections, when the turnout is not as high as it is this coming Tuesday, they'll dredge up, oh, this is awful. It's not democratic. You know, people, you know, didn't go vote. They didn't think about it, whatever. But that's what the media will do and say this is a travesty.
0: Yeah, they're going to blame it on Arthur Orr and his best friend, Jim Crow.
1: Well.
0: No? Not going to give me anything on that? All right.
1: They're not going to get far on that.
0: Okay, all right. Let's back up here for a second. This is what I'm hearing from people, and I know this, but again, I want to give you a chance to talk about it. Why not go back in today and be like, you know what? We'd like 7-0. Well, what? You know what? It looks like we've gotten to the point where we're going to get 6-1. We could probably get another map in here. Let's try 7-0. Why leave it as is?
1: Well, we're still waiting on the courts, you know, in Atlanta to rule. And we also have the state Senate districts that are affected. And that judge has asked for pleadings today filings today on that issue. So we're still, I hate to say this, and I don't want to too many people repeat what we talk about, Dale, online. But we are not out of the woods yet. We've got to get that ruling from the 11th Circuit there in Atlanta. We think we know how that'll go with the three-judge panel, but we don't know today. And if we have the 7-0 map, that they weren't too pleased with us several years ago. So, anyway, that's where we are today. Things could change. You never know. But that's where we are today.
0: Is the expectation that three-judge panel goes, nah, you guys still can't do this, and then you guys have to kick it back to the Supreme Court again? Is that the expectation?
1: I can't speculate on the expectations. There's a lot of talk. Let's just say that. There's been a whole lot of talk for weeks and since the Calais decision came down, and there's still a lot of talk. But for right now, here on this Friday, it is we've got to see what the 11th Circuit does, and then we go from there.
0: Do you feel better? Yesterday, Tennessee had a judge rule that they can move forward, and I understand there's different issues at play for all these things. But does that make you feel better at all? Does it mean anything?
1: It really doesn't. Ours is at a higher level. We're even in a different circuit, a federal circuit, than Tennessee is. So it really doesn't resonate that much with the judges in Atlanta that we have to deal with.
0: Speaking of Tennessee, their House of Representatives, the Speaker of the House there, wiped out all of the committee positions for Democrats. I don't envision Alabama doing this. I think it's a foolish thing to do anyway. I oppose the removing of people from their committees because they're acting a fool. I think it just makes them the victims that they want to be personally. Do you envision anything like that? I mean, it was chaotic in the House, not necessarily the Senate, but do you support that?
1: Well, you know, sometimes when you have members that are out of control, you have to take certain measures. And I'm not familiar with all that went on in Tennessee, obviously. But, you know, sometimes you have to have a stick if members get out of hand, be they Republican, be they Democrat. And, you know, the sticks have been used by leadership before. If people just get out of line and are destructive or very harmful to the body and the process. Before you leave, Dale, I did want to wish you my hopes and prayers that you'll get better. I hear you've got a bad case of gout, and so I hope that you recover over the weekend and begin that recovery process, and our thoughts are with you.
0: Okay, does that come from you and your best friend, Jim Crow? Is that from both of you? Okay, I'm just checking. I just want to know.
1: I don't know, Jim.
0: Okay, all right. Before I let you go, there is some talk about a federal gas tax moratorium. I don't think it happens. I think it's a stupid idea. I don't support one in the state of Alabama either. Has there been any talk about that on the local level? Yaffe's been out here pushing it, running his mouth about it. But what do you think? Is there any gas tax moratorium on the table anywhere?
1: Well, it's very difficult to do in the state of Alabama. The locals can do it when they tack on some local taxes. Of course, that would be their prerogative. You know, we, Dale, in the legislature, we cut the grocery tax to zero at the state level. So that was our attempt to make up for the high cost of gasoline for a period of time. And I firmly believe that if revenues hold firm, we'll be looking at trying to totally eliminate the grocery tax in the next quadrennium.
0: Okay. That has nothing to do with the gas tax, though.
1: But it's relief to taxpayers. People, you know, people got to eat, and that certainly affects everyone, and it's widespread. On the gas tax, you've been on 65 lately, and what a problem that is. Huntsville has a lot of needs. There are a lot of transportation needs and infrastructure needs around the state because we're growing, and that's certainly a good thing. But as electrical cars come online more and more, and cars get more efficient, of course that gas goes down. The sale of gas and the gas tax goes down, so it's not a booming source of revenue. And so all that to say, you know, we got to be very careful with our infrastructure and transportation dollars, but when we can help, like the grocery tax, I think, you know, it's certainly on the table. We've got that done on a temporary basis, the last 2% on the tax, and then I would think, again, revenues being staying solid, that's on the table for the next quadrennium.
0: There we go. State Senator Arthur, always appreciate him coming on the program. Also appreciate his kind words about my toe issue. I do not have gout. Thank you very much. But I appreciate you all being concerned about it. Stay tuned. Thank you, Senator Orr. We appreciate you being here on the Alabama A&M $350 million Bulldog Hotline. We'll continue next. And I predicted it was going to happen. It's happening. I'm trying to suppress votes. Yes, yes. There are people actually arguing that now. I can't wait. Stay tuned.
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0: 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Remember how I've been telling you that Democrats don't actually believe anything they say? Anyone ever heard that lately? Anyway, if I didn't, let's just go ahead and put that on a hotkey. Let me explain to you how disingenuous these terrible monsters are, okay? Listen to this text. Listen to this, and don't be surprised. This is who they are. Let them be what they are. You know, they say, let Trump be Trump. Just let terrible people be terrible people. Listen to this.
9: Didn't you get in trouble before about telling people when to vote?
0: I did. It was the greatest move of my entire career. Yes, I did get in trouble for that. I got suspended for 2 weeks, and Troy King tried to put me in jail for 33 years. That's what happened. And what I've done today is not that at all. All I said is, if you're confused about when you should vote, you shouldn't vote. Be you Democrat, be you Republican, be you independent, be you Nazi, be you communist, whatever. I don't even care. If today you wake up and you go, I don't understand when the polls are open, I don't know. If that is your thing, then you should not be out there trying to figure it out. You should probably be saying, well, maybe this just ain't for me. Okay? Maybe this ain't for me. Oh, there's more. Listen to this. Listen to this. Listen to this nonsense. I just want you to listen to the desperation in these people. They cannot make any real arguments, so this is what you end up with.
9: It takes a mathematically impossible level of political insecurity to log onto the internet and openly beg your neighbors to surrender their constitutional rights just so your preferred candidates don't have to sweat on Tuesday.
0: Did I tell anyone to not go to the polls? I told you the exact opposite. Advocating for informed people to vote is dangerous for these people. Advocating for only informed people to vote is deadly to these people. Their political careers cannot survive. Now, one of the people making this argument is a race-baiting troll. The other is one of Jeremy DeVito's three supporters. And I think he's afraid that they will go down to two supporters if I am successful in driving out people who might vote by telling them if you're not informed. I mean, just imagine this. Imagine the fear of that you might have if you go, maybe I am confused and I shouldn't vote. imagine that person and us saying, well, that person should vote. They are confused. But they must go to the polls.
9: Let's break down the absolute tragic comedy of this logic. The media's narrative is embarrassing. Therefore, please forfeit your voice in our democracy. Make it make sense, Dale.
0: Simple. If you're confused about when the polls are open, you're not paying close enough attention to participate in the process. Now, you're allowed, but should you? I mean, legally, I could go get in a boxing match today. Should I go do it? Absolutely not. I don't have the skills to pull that off. So if I do that, I'm putting myself at risk. If you're confused about what day the polls are open, then you're putting us all at risk by participating in the process.
9: Make it make sense.
0: I just did. I just did.
9: You're not helping.
0: I am.
9: You're doing the political equivalent of trying to unplug the console because you're losing at Mario Kart.
0: I would never lose at Mario Kart, so I don't understand that. Totally false. Absolutely false. And these people trying to be hip is just so cringe. So incredibly cringe. And I feel for them. I do. I will again reiterate what I have said about this. This, I'll quote myself on social media so we're not confused, okay? This is me quoting me, okay? Make a plan to vote was the most embarrassing narrative the media pushed until the idea that people are confused about whether to vote on Tuesday was deployed to make the redistricting issue seem more complicated. If you are confused, let me help. Stay home and don't vote. Under no circumstance am I telling people they are not allowed to vote. Am I telling them they shouldn't vote? I'm not telling them the polls aren't open on Tuesday because they absolutely are. But to the people that view my point of view as a threat to them, the only way to win any argument is to suggest that there is some malfeasance taking place and some evil strategy being deployed. Like what I'm actually doing is trying to trick people into not voting. Ah, that's it. That's it. That's it. And again, listen to how smart these people are. These are the people that want you to believe that they should be listened to on politics.
9: But honestly, thank you for the public service announcement. Nothing rallies the group chat faster than a guy on Facebook accidentally admitting that our votes hold enough power to ruin his whole week.
0: This is too much internet for this guy. You look, the internet ain't real life, and Jeremy DeVito is not a real candidate. I'm sorry. That's just the way it is. Go away.
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11: The big guy is back from China. I'm Tom Rigotti, Fox News. President Trump back in the U.S. following his high-stakes meeting with Chinese President Xi Jinping in Beijing. The president was interviewed by Fox's Brett Baer on Special Report in China and says it's time to do something about communist Cuba.
12: I've been hearing about Cuba since I'm a little boy. They've been saying, what's going on with Cuba? And I think we'll be turning it. Marco's been very effective, and the whole group has been very effective. I think they're going to have to come to us. It's a failed nation.
11: Cuba's in the midst of an energy crisis thanks to a blockade of the island by the U.S. Navy. The standstill in the Strait of Hormuz continues after President Trump's return from China. Fox has confirmed Iran's Karg Island, responsible for the majority of Iran's oil, is at 85% capacity. Fox Business Network's Ashley Webster's in Tel Aviv.
13: There's no doubt that Iran is running out of options other than cutting production, and that's something that Tehran does not want to do. Oil is their economic lifeblood. At the same time, the U.S. Navy continuing its blockade of any shipping coming in or out of Iranian ports. President Trump was asked by reporters, is China committed to putting pressure on Iran to open up that very vital waterway? Here's his response. In the meantime, the clashes in this waterway continue. Reports say a vessel operating as a floating armory in the Gulf of Oman has been seized by Iran. The ship is used, by the way, to store weapons for security firms who protect ships at sea.
11: This comes as an Indian flagship was sunk off the coast of Oman, though the crew survived. Iran's foreign minister claims the strait is open to ships except those at war with Iran. The Supreme Court rejecting Virginia's bid to restore a congressional map that would have given Democrats a chance to pick up 4 seats in the closely divided House. 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
11: A Texas immigration law that had been tied up in court gets blocked by a judge a day before it was set to take effect. Fox's Kristen Goodwin has more.
27: A federal judge granting a preliminary injunction against sections of Texas's Senate Bill 4. Passed by Texas lawmakers in 2023, the measure would allow police in the state to arrest people suspected of illegally crossing the U.S.-Mexico border, creating pathways for local officials to remove those who are convicted from the country. Groups, including the American Civil Liberties Union of Texas, sued, claiming it's unconstitutional for several reasons, including arguing the federal government should oversee immigration law, not state agencies. The judge writing, indeed, it is implausible to imagine each of the 50 United States having their own state immigration policy, superseding the powers inherent in the United States as a nation. Kristen Goodwin, Fox News.
11: In 2019, California passed a wildfire recovery compensation program to help people impacted by fires, specifically where utility companies may be to blame. Edson International CEO Pedro Bizarro tells Fox Business the fund will impact communities still recovering from the Eaton fire.
28: That structure has come to bear in the case of last year's Eaton fire, which unfortunately may be connected to Southern California Edison's infrastructure, even though we believe that the utility's actions were prudent. And so that fund today has around $21 billion of capacity. Much of that may be exhausted by the Eaton fire.
11: Edson International and Southern California International are also creating another smaller fund to help provide compensation. The NFL schedule is now out, and the Super Bowl is scheduled for February 14, 2027, falling on Valentine's Day and President's Day weekend, a first in league history. It's a long holiday weekend for many U.S. workers, especially government workers who have President's Day off. The game will be held in the Los Angeles area, once again at SoFi Stadium, which also hosted the 2022 Super Bowl. I'm Tom Rigotti.
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18: 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This is Huntsville's Smart Talk Radio. And that means I'm glad you're here. You're the smartest audience in radio. 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Joining me on the show right now is the legendary Will Hampson. He's the official DC insider of the show. Will, how are you, sir?
19: Yaffe, doing great. Happy Friday.
18: Indeed. So, President Trump is coming back from his trip to China. And, you know, it seems like it's a pretty normal summit between the two countries, although I am a little nervous about something. I want to get your take on this. One, he's talking about a lot of businesses doing business in China. China wants to buy oil from us. On the surface, that seems good, but if we're intermingling our economies even more, it's like China knows how to use that against us in the future. But what I'm really worried about is it seems that Xi Jinping is still very serious about Taiwan. Trump doesn't really want to talk about it, but Xi Jinping in the summit made it one of his top priorities that he doesn't want America involved in that relationship between Taiwan and China, that it should be a part of China. What do you think about this and the summit overall?
19: Well, first of all, Yaffe, I think a big thing to keep in mind with China, obviously, is that we do this every so often. And I think obviously, you know, trust but verify is kind of the phrase that comes to mind when you're dealing with a lot of this, right? I mean, there are a lot of things that happen tentatively. They happen in theory, but obviously specifics and, you know, how honest of a broker China wants to be down the road, all of that is going to matter significantly here. So I always try to take a little bit of caution. In the sense of you hear things coming out of these, you know, meetings, these bilateral meetings that are frankly ideas being thrown around. And so I, you know, always do want to caution people that, you know, obviously what happens is you go, you sit down, you kind of throw some of these ideas out. You say, I think we could be open to this and we could possibly do this. And then everyone goes back. And the details are kind of hashed out from there. So a lot of the things that come out of these meetings are again, just kind of high-level ideas. And so the devil's always in the details, especially when it comes to an adversary like China. And I think that's something that's really important to keep in mind, is that Donald Trump is willing to work with anybody, particularly if they are willing to help interests of the United States. I think obviously his big thing coming into this was trying to get China's help with Iran. He very clearly got Xi Jinping to say that Iran cannot have a nuclear weapon. That would be bad. So a lot of good things coming out of this meeting. Obviously, we have to give up some things. And I think the concerning things that we're hearing, some of those details, such as allowing China to have access to some farmland, to have access to resources here in the United States, to send more of their students here. I mean, some of those things that obviously I think give us a little bit of pause, but again, are obviously an attempt from the president. He sees Iran as front of mind. That's number one for him right now, making sure we end that conflict, making sure that China and other countries like Russia that are pretty dependent on China, making sure that they stay out of this conflict or support the United States. And so obviously a lot going on here, Yaffe, to answer your question. But the devil is always, I think, going to be in the details.
18: Well, and, you know, what China is really going to do. We kind of have the situation with Iran where they promise us things that doesn't happen. That happens with China too, right? Where they say one thing and then do something behind their backs.
19: Absolutely. And again, Donald Trump, this is what he does, right? I mean, we can't forget that he is at the very essence of who he is, a negotiator. He loves this. He thrives on it. He loves, you know, dangling some things for China out there, hoping that they will agree to what we want in exchange for some of these things. And so, again, there are a lot of people that love to freak out. There are a lot of people that love to say, you know, China is such an adversary that we shouldn't be sitting down with them and all of these things. Look, the president is acutely aware that A, China is an adversary of the United States, and B, they are often not honest brokers when it comes to a lot of this. He is not unaware of either of those facts. And so I think what you're going to see again is a lot of ideas being floated that the media is going to run with and say that the president says we're going to do this and we're going to do that. And take a deep breath. The president understands what's going on here. He understands who he's dealing with. And so, again, I think what you're really going to see is months of follow-ups here and ensuring that China is serious. And again, China has to put its money where its mouth is first, right? I mean, if we're looking at kind of the order of operations here, we will see how China is going to deal with Iran, whether they're going to support us, whether they're going to stay out of it, what level of involvement they're going to have. All of their promises we will see pretty quickly before we have to go and commit to anything to them. So I absolutely think that we have clear eyes in regards to these negotiations, Yaffe.
18: Speaking with the legendary Will Hampson, he's the official D.C. insider of the Yaffe program. You were talking about Iran there, and first priority for Trump. A lot of it has to do with the economy, gas prices. So Trump, I mean, he stole this from me. Let's be honest here. But he floated the idea of suspending the gas tax. I was talking about Alabama lawmakers doing that during the special session. I asked Congressman Barry Moore about it. He supports it. Seems like it's an uphill battle in Congress. It seems like John Thune, Senate Majority Leader, kind of poo-pooed it. Even though it's one thing it could get bipartisan support because there are even some Democrats who want to do it. But what do you think? I mean, it would only be suspending it temporarily because of the war. But what do you think?
19: Well, I think, frankly, Affy, I think Democrats have zero incentive to help get this accomplished, right? I mean, heading into the midterms, they have every reason to try and keep gas prices as high as possible and keep that front of mind for the American people as they get ready to go vote. So I don't think that this is something that that Democrats are going to be allowed to get in line with, despite the fact that it would help the American people here. I also think you're going to see some Republicans who probably would fight the president on anything. If he you know, found a cure to cancer, they would try and fight on behalf of cancer just because they hate him so much.
18: Yeah,
19: I think you're going to see some of them come out and say, you know, we're so in debt and we can't do this and we need all that revenue to build our roads and whatever the case might be. But I think it is a hurdle for those reasons in particular. I think you're going to have some Republicans fight it. And I think you're going to have every Democrat be against it, but I hope it happens. I mean, gas is approaching $4.50. It's pretty bad. And I think that's obviously top of mind to voters as they go vote. And there are a lot of races, Yaffe, we have to keep in mind here, I mean, across the country, but like a state like Georgia has judicial races. I mean, the Georgia Supreme Court, they're nonpartisan technically. But you are going to have those races will be on the primary ballot because they're nonpartisan. Democrats could control the Georgia Supreme Court come next week. I mean, things like this are a big deal. And obviously the dynamics surrounding this, gas prices and the economy are front of mind as people are going to vote. So a lot of consequential things are happening around the country. And this is a pretty big deal. So I think the president understands that he's got to do what he can to try and address it. I just don't know what he is going to end up being able to do.
18: Yeah, okay. But you support the idea, it sounds like.
19: Absolutely. I think it's a great idea, and I hope that Congress will support it. But again, I'm just, I don't know if you've noticed, Yaffe, but I am not the most optimistic guy when it comes down to Congress getting things done on behalf of the American people.
18: And you agree that he was listening to me, probably. That's where he got the idea. And
19: no doubt about it. Absolutely.
18: I'm speaking with the legendary Will Hampson, the official D.C. insider of the show. Let's move on to Alabama. Tommy Tuberville came out and said he would totally support, when he becomes governor, a 7-0 Republican-leaning map. He says he kind of agrees with the Alabama legislature that there was just not enough time to do it right now, so we have that 6-1 map. What do you think about Alabama? But overall, who's winning the redistricting wars, as it's being called?
19: Well, first and foremost, Yaffe, I love Tommy Tuberville. I think he's going to be a fantastic governor. I'm really disappointed in his stance here. I think he's absolutely wrong. I think that 7-0 absolutely could have happened. And frankly, let's say that we get that extra vote under Governor Tuberville. Well, that may just be in time for President Gavin Newsom to be coming into office. I mean, who knows, right? Holding off on giving Donald Trump what he needs is detrimental to this country. And it frustrates me that there are Republicans out there that are willing to kind of let that go and don't seem to have the urgency that they need. One seat in Alabama could be everything, Yaffe, when you're looking at the difference in the government shutting down or not shutting down. It's often one vote, two votes. It is the difference between states like Louisiana, like Mississippi, like Alabama, going and getting that extra seat in Congress. It absolutely matters. It absolutely is a huge deal. And if we wake up and it is a Speaker Hakeem Jeffries by two votes, by two seats in Congress, we're going to feel really, really silly as we watch all of the terrible things come out of the United States House of Representatives that we could have changed that outcome and did not. I think that, again, I love it. We 7-0 map eventually, okay, but there is urgency here. It has to happen now, and I think I'm frustrated, as are a lot of Republican voters, that our elected leaders don't seem to share that sense of urgency. 7-0 later is great, but it doesn't help Donald Trump. And that's what we need to do, is give him every vote that we can. And it just doesn't seem like, for whatever reason, there is an appetite to give the president right now everything he needs.
18: Okay. And are we seeing that in other states where they're not willing to do it?
19: Absolutely. I think you're seeing a lot of states take the path of least resistance. They are adding a seat when they could be adding two seats. They're kind of, you know, splitting the baby here and want kudos at the same time that they did something. We gave an extra seat. Meanwhile, they could have done more. And again, I'm glad that we're adding a Republican seat back to Alabama. There is zero reason why we should not be a 7-0 Republican state. You look at all of the states across the country that Democrats have gerrymandered. If they could do that here, if they could do that anywhere, they have, they would. And so our refusing to do the same is really disappointing, Yaffe. And I think a lot of voters, it's just another reason why they don't trust Republicans, and particularly Republican leadership, because they refuse to do the right thing every time they have an opportunity to do it and to support their voters and to support the president. They'd rather take a pass.
18: The legendary Will Hampson, the official D.C. insider of the Yaffe program, joins me every Friday on the show. Will, always appreciate it. I know we'll talk to you again soon.
19: Yaffe, good to talk to you. And next time we speak, we'll have some primary results. Yeah. So it's going to be an exciting time here.
18: Lots to discuss, for sure. Never a shortage of things. Well, appreciate it. We'll talk again soon. We'll be back in a moment on the Yaffe program.
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18: 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I am the bulwark of talk radio, especially in Alabama. It wasn't me saying that. That was you. It's just like when you wear the shirt that says Making Radio Great Again. I mean, well, it says Make Radio Great Again, but it has my show on it. I mean, what can I say? The people demand it. But I'm glad you are here. We'll have What's Trending in a few minutes. Right now, I do want to play this cut from J.D. Vance, Vice President. He has been kind of doing a little bit of a tour talking about his anti-fraud task force. And one of the reasons they're doing this is most Americans care about this. Let me put it that way. Americans of all political affiliations, whoever, when they start hearing that our taxpayer dollars, billions of our taxpayer dollars are going to fraudsters, whether it's in Minnesota or whatever, whether the Somali or whoever, it gets them fired up. It really does. So this is hitting a chord with a lot of people. So that's why he's talking about it more, politically speaking. It also just needs to be done, for crying out loud. We need to fix this problem. But go ahead and play the J.D. Vance cut for me, Walker.
5: I have two questions when it comes to Rakiya Muhammad stealing $15 million from every single person in this room. Question number one is, why was this person in the United States of America to begin with? But second of all, why on earth are we allowing a person to steal $15 million from all of you without the state government lifting a finger to stop it? Why did it take Washington coming in from the outside to ensure that this person who is defrauding you is going to go to prison? And ladies and gentlemen, that's exactly what she's going to happen. Convicted, guilty, and she's going to jail.
18: I mean, this is such a good point. Not only do we have an issue of fraud, and we were talking about how it was happening in Ohio. He's right. It happens in red states. It happens in blue states. But what we're seeing in a lot of the blue states is that they don't care about it. They just want the money to get out. Who cares who actually gets it? Let's just get that money

0: Be. I guess you could say it's waste, but it's legitimate. It's under the law. They're allowed to do it. So when you have everyone fighting over that, of course you're going to have political divisions. Everyone wants their peace. Not only that, but when the government's so big, they regulate everything. That means everything they do affects you, affects your business, affects your community. So that creates division. So I appreciate what J.D. Vance is doing here, but there is a bigger picture to talk about, and that is that, one, if we're going to do these programs, we need to get rid of the fraud. But two, maybe we shouldn't even do some of these programs to begin with. Maybe it's not as needed as we thought. But I'm curious your take on this. You can weigh in. We have our Yaffe text line, 866-494-9866. 866-494-WVNN. 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
3: I'm Chris DeMeo. President Trump back stateside after his visit to China.
4: I have a very good relationship with President Xi and with China. And it sounds like something that doesn't mean anything, but it's everything in deal making and problems we've solved. The two of us have solved a lot of problems between that somebody else would have maybe done very badly with.
3: The president on Fox's special report with Brett Baer. The president, meantime, said China's President Xi offered help to ending the war with Iran.
4: He agrees with me that he wants to see it end. He'd like to see it end. He would like to help. If he wants help, that's great. But we don't need help. And you know the problem with help? When somebody helps you, they always want something on the other side.
3: The president says she told him China won't give any military help to Iran. America's listening to Fox News.
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0: 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This show, as you know, Monday through Friday, 9 to 11 AM. And at this time every morning, Walker joins us. She's producing, and it's time to do What's Trending with Walker.
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0: 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Like their Facebook page or follow them on Instagram to see some of the stuff. Or better yet, go to the showroom, which is huge. Trust me, you'll be overwhelmed. Coleman Furniture Market, go today. And when you do, let them know Yaffe sent you. All right, Walker, what's number five today?
6: Number five today, this summer, Papa John's will be selling their special garlic dipping sauce bottled in grocery stores.
0: You know, this is a genius idea. I'm honestly surprised they haven't done this yet.
6: I'm surprised as well, because anytime people get pizza from Papa John's, they're always grabbing that garlic sauce.
0: Yeah, and it's like one of the only pizza places that does that. It's like a special thing with Papa John's.
6: It kind of reminds
0: me of like Chick-fil-A sauce, where you love that, and then they started selling that in the store. People love it.
6: Yeah. I really like that they give you the pepperoncinis.
0: Yeah, I like those too. I eat those.
6: Yeah, they have it for meetings here sometimes, mm-hmm. and I always make sure that I grab the pepper.
0: Yeah, it's not as popular as the garlic sauce for people, but I like it. Sometimes I'll kind of like drip it onto the pizza, like squeeze it so some of it, the juice gets on the pizza. It's pretty good.
6: Yeah, I really like using it on the crust specifically.
0: Okay. Yeah, that sounds good. That sounds good. So that smart business move by Papa John's, at least in my opinion, because it's free marketing in a grocery store. So now you think about that when you go to the grocery store, but also I guarantee people will buy it.
6: Yeah, and you're like, stuff. Oh, I just spent time grocery shopping. I don't want to cook at home. And then you order a pizza.
0: And it's going to, yeah. All right, what's number four?
6: Number four, Buc-ee's has a new pay at the pump policy.
0: Oh, yeah?
6: Yes, it forces credit and debit card users to pay at the pump while you can only use cash and gift cards inside the store to prepay for fuel.
0: Oh, that's interesting. I'm guessing it's to cut down on the lines.
6: I would assume so. People are hoping that it'll help with the speed of checking out.
0: Right. Because Buc-ee's has the opposite problem of some other places. So you would think they would want people to come inside. So who cares if they pay inside? But Buc-ee's is already so popular that their problem is too many people are inside. Like if it's a problem, I mean, it's a good problem to have, but it gets crowded because it's so popular.
6: Exactly.
0: So that's why they want to do that. It's an interesting approach.
6: Seems like the main thing people are worried about are pre-authorization holds on cards.
0: Oh, okay. Yeah, that's a good point too. It's interesting though, because it's weird to think if someone does go inside to buy gas and they have a card, is the guy going to just say no? But I guess I'll just say, oh, just pay at your pump. You have to pay at your pump.
6: Yeah.
0: Is what I'm guessing they'll say. Interesting.
6: I would think so.
0: I do love Buc-ee's, though. Just have to say. What's number three?
6: Number three, Drake has dropped 3 albums at once with over 40 songs and 7 music videos. It is...
0: Like today? Like all of it? Like,
6: yes, all at once today. The 3 albums...
0: AI must be writing them. I'm sorry. Go ahead.
6: They are Iceman, Habibti, and Maid of Honor.
0: Okay, I don't know.
6: Okay.
0: Sure. I don't listen to Drake. So I don't listen to him
6: either, but it's everywhere. Apparently it is renewing his feud with Kendrick Lamar, who made a diss track called Not Like Us in 2024. It actually won a Grammy.
0: But why is that a feud? Why does that, I guess they're already feuding, so now they're like competing for albums? I don't know.
6: it says that Drake critiques Lamar's conscious rap style and his general lifestyle.
0: Okay. All I know is he did the Super Bowl halftime show, Kendrick Lamar, and I was like, what's happened? I don't know what he's saying. What? Huh? I think I understood more words from the Spanish one in Bad Bunny than I did Kendrick Lamar and his. I just have to...
6: I remember that being pretty bad, yeah.
0: Are we at number two?
6: Yes.
0: Number two.
6: Instagram has rolled out a new feature called Instants, where users can share a one view photo with selected people. So it's like a private story, I guess. And there are a lot of mixed reactions to it. A lot of people think it's unnecessary, that they're just trying to be like Snapchat.
0: That's what I thought. Isn't that Snapchat?
6: pretty much. I was really confused by it because last night I just randomly saw a picture of one of my friends in the bottom right of my screen while I was scrolling through messages. And it looks like a glitch. Like, it shouldn't be there.
0: Oh, that's interesting. Yeah, I don't... What's the per... So it deletes after a bit? Is that what you were saying?
6: Well, it says that it's one view. So once you see it, like, it's not going to show for you anymore.
0: Yeah, okay. Why? Oh. I hate to say it, but I'm worried about what people are going to use that for.
6: Oh, yeah.
0: I feel like it's just, I can't think of any good reason to have it. I just can only think of bad reasons. Put it that way. Like, I will disable that feature if my kids ever have social media, which they won't. But I will not let them. But even if they did, I would not. I don't know. All right, what's number one?
6: Number one, at a museum in Chicago that has a replica of the kit, the black Pontiac that David Hasselhoff drives in the TV series Knight Rider.
0: Yeah.
6: Hasn't moved from the exhibit in years, but has received a speeding ticket assigned to it from the New York City Parking Authority. Apparently, it was going 36 in a 25 in Brooklyn on April 22nd.
0: This year?
6: Yes.
0: But it wasn't there.
6: No, because it's just been in the museum.
0: So it's like...
6: They got it in the mail, and it is 100% legit.
0: That's fine.
6: Traffic camera captured Knight Rider speeding down the streets of New York City.
0: It got out and got caught. It'd have been funny if they gave him a ticket for, like, when the show was on or something. That would have been funny.
6: Yeah,
0: if it was speeding somewhere in the show and then it's like finally found you, give him a ticket.
6: Apparently, it's a, like, replica of the novelty.
0: Oh, I'm sure. That's what I thought. Because, yeah, a lot of times you see a bunch of replica cars for, like, events and stuff for different things. So I'm sure that's what it was. But that's still pretty, I guess that's pretty funny.
6: They said Hasselhoff owes them $50.
0: Man, I haven't heard the name David Hasselhoff in a long time. I don't even know what to think about
6: him. I mainly know him from the SpongeBob movie.
0: Oh, yeah. I forgot he was in that movie. That's funny. All right, Walker, appreciate it. We'll be back with the Yaffe Program Rewind here in just a moment on WVNN.
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0: 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Welcome back to the Yaffe program. Making radio great again. As you know, the golden age of radio is here because of me. Thank you. What can I say? All right, let's end the show like we usually do there, Walker. We have the Yaffe program rewind. 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What else is out there? SoundCloud, iHeartRadio, TuneIn Radio, CastBox, whatever you use, it's there. You trust me. All right, at the beginning of the show today, I was talking about Trump's trip to China. I admitted I'm a little nervous about all this. It makes me nervous how serious they still are about Taiwan. I want to believe that they're really never going to attack Taiwan to try to take it. But man, they keep putting signs out that they really want to. Maybe do it through a blockade? I don't know. It could just be about leverage. If they keep threatening it, they can get more concessions from the U.S. or something. I don't know. But that does concern me. Because during this summit, China made a big point about Taiwan. The U.S. didn't. We didn't really want to talk about it. So, I mean, maybe I'm just overreacting, but it's pretty concerning. But Trump trying to make some trade deals as well and everything else. Go ahead if you can, Walker. Play Trump Cut 1.
1: We've made some fantastic trade deals, great for both countries. He's a man I respect greatly. Become really a friend. We've known each other now 11 years, almost 12 years. It's a long time. And we've settled a lot of different problems that other people wouldn't have been able to settle. We did discuss Iran. We feel very similar to Iran. We want that to end. And we don't want them to have a nuclear weapon. We want the straits open. We're closing it now. I mean, they closed it, then we closed it on top of them. We want them to get it ended because it's a crazy thing. They're a little bit crazy, and that's no good. Can't have it. They cannot have a nuclear weapon.
0: All right, so that's good. I mean, they agree that Iran can't have a nuclear weapon. Is China really going to do anything to help? I mean, I hope so. I have no idea. So that was before their meeting while he was in China. Now, right after the meeting, he spoke to reporters as well. Play a Trump Cut 2.
2: He feels very strongly. I made no commitment either way. We'll see what happens. I don't need favors. I think he will. I think automatically he'd like to see it opened up. He gets about 40% of his energy or his oil from that. We didn't discuss tariffs. I mean, they're paying tariffs. They're paying substantial tariffs, but we didn't discuss. We had a total military victory. We knocked out their entire Navy. We knocked out their entire Air Force.
0: So, I mean, that's good. Militarily speaking, I just want the military to finish the job, really, honestly. That's what I would like to see. So we talked about that at the beginning of the show. The podcast is up. We also have the Alabama bullet points, the top stories from around the state. I always post that on social media as well. So you want to like the Yaffe Facebook page, follow me on X at Yaffe or Instagram at Yaffe Live. And Barry Moore, Congressman Barry Moore, says he supports temporarily suspending the federal gas tax because of the war in Iran. Looks like it's going to be hard to get that through Congress. After that, we spoke with Brad Presnell, political consultant. One thing we talked about, not only the state auditor race, which has gotten pretty heated, even though we're talking about an office, I would almost assume most Alabamians, they don't even know it exists. But it's gotten pretty heated because, as I mentioned, it's seen kind of as a stepping stone. This is your way to run for office and get a statewide seat to get attention to run for something else in the future. I mean, that's what it is. But we also spoke about recent comments from Tommy Tuberville on redistricting. So I want to play those again. So play the Tuberville cut for me, Walker.
3: Oh, 100%. 100%. The problem that the 7-0 this time around, there was not enough time. I went to the House last week, met with the leadership over there in Montgomery. We talked about it. And there has to be all kind of public hearings. If you change a map that the public has really not looked at and have not vetted, you have no chance to get it done. The 6-1 map had been vetted There have been public hearings. So this was really the only route we could go. I hear a lot of people saying that we need 7-0. We really do. But, you know, we were going to end up with a 5-2 if we tried that. We would have lost a 6-1 map.
0: All right. So he says that. Maybe he's right on that. I was hoping for the 7-0. I think they could have called a special session. But, I mean, what do I know? He knows more of the inside details on that, I guess, than I do. But the 6-1 map is still good. I mean, don't get me wrong. I'm not, like, super upset or anything. But we talked about that and much more with Brad Presnell. If you missed that interview, the podcast is up. Then, yes, AOC, Alexandria Ocasio-Cortez, Rock, as I call her, once again complaining about billionaires. Go ahead and skip down to cut two of AOC for me, Walker.
4: The American Revolution was against the billionaires of their time. And we are declaring independence from such an extreme marriage of wealth and power and the state.
0: So that's complete nonsense, as you know. To turn everything to a Marxist worldview of class warfare, even the American Revolution, is silly. It's silly. And Rich Lowry of the National Review pointed this out as well. Play the Rich Lowry cut.
5: So bad. It's almost hard to know where to start. So the American Revolution at its foundation was about establishing our independence and our right to self-government, and was about opposing unconstrained government power. There should be constitutional bounds on the power of government, an elemental commitment of the founders, but they didn't oppose private wealth. They were quite wealthy themselves. George Washington, of course, big landowner. Robert Morris, underappreciated figure in the American Revolution, sometimes referred to as the financier of the American Revolution, helps bankroll the cause because he's so extremely wealthy. John Hancock, also quite wealthy. We could go down the list. Now, she does hit on a kernel of truth at the end of that clip where she says they would have opposed the marriage of wealth and power and the state. Yeah, because no one used this term at the time, because that's socialism. That's what they opposed, and that's what AOC supports.
0: So he's exactly right on that, but AOC still probably running for president, I have to say. So we talked about that. We had the legendary Will Hampson on as well. He's the official DC insider of the show. We talked about lots of different things, including Trump's trip to China, also the redistricting stuff. Then I played this cut from J.D. Vance on the fraud issue. Play the J.D. Vance cut, Walker.
6: I have two questions when it comes to Rakiya Muhammad stealing $15 million from every single person in this room. Question number one is, why was this person in the United States of America to begin with? But second of all, why on earth are we allowing a person to steal $15 million from all of you without the state government lifting a finger to stop it? Why did it take Washington coming in from the outside to ensure that this person who is defrauding you is going to go to prison? And ladies and gentlemen, that's exactly what she's going to happen. Convicted, guilty, and she's going to jail.
0: All right, there you go. So the podcast of that segment is up as well. We talked about the whole fraud issue and, frankly, just too much spending in government to begin with. So appreciate you listening to the show. We also had Walker on for What's Trending. That podcast of that segment will be up. Thanks to Walker for producing today. Thanks to you for listening. The Vince Show is coming up next, and I'll be back at the same time on Monday. See you then.
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9: Back home, I'm Chris DeMeo, Fox News. President Trump weighs in on his summit in Beijing with Chinese leader Xi Jinping. They held talks on Iran, tariffs, Taiwan, and AI.
10: President Xi was very surprised at how well we've done with AI, because they thought, you know, when it started, they took this gigantic lead. And we now have caught, we are substantially ahead of them in AI.
11: The goal of President Trump when going to China is to show that direct engagement is possible without having to give up any strategic leverage in the process. The president says that happened and that also he is returning home with his pockets full, that alongside those top business leaders that he took this trip with, preliminary economic commitments have been made.
2: So we had a great stay. It was an amazing period of time. President Xi's an incredible guy. Got along, made a lot of great trade deals, including over 200 planes from Boeing.
11: So the president there talking about the agreement he says China has made to buy about 450 GE aerospace engines.
9: That's Fox's Alexandria Hoff. Could the White House seek justice for Cuba's Raul Castro? Fox's Evan Brown has more.
12: The U.S. Justice Department will seek an indictment against former Cuban President Raul Castro. The move comes as the U.S. has blocked oil shipments to the communist island, known for brutal oppression of political opposition and for aligning itself with enemies of the U.S. going back to the Soviet Union. Fox News has confirmed an indictment against the 94-year-old Castro would likely focus on his alleged role in the shootdown of four humanitarian airplanes in 1996. Castro was defense minister then. He's the younger brother of the late Fidel Castro and succeeded him as president. He's been retired and non-public since 2021. In Miami, Evan Brown, Fox News.
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9: The U.S. Supreme Court rejecting a last-ditch effort by Virginia Democrats to restore a congressional map that could have shifted four House seats in their favor. The justices left in place a state Supreme Court ruling that invalidated a recent voter-approved amendment. While the FBI's counter-drone academy is gearing up to protect the nation's airspace ahead of the World Cup, Fox's Nate Foy is in Huntsville, Alabama.
15: I interviewed the co-deputy director of the FBI, Christopher Rea, and he is very confident in the FBI's counter-drone capabilities. Here in Huntsville, the FBI is training state and local law enforcement across the country to help them protect American cities. They run drills with electronic defense systems that can jam or hijack drones, oftentimes in ways that fans wouldn't even notice. Authorities will be covering all 11 American cities hosting World Cup matches. One Big Beautiful Bill allocates $250 million to protect World Cup cities from drones.
9: Historically, intercepting drones has been a federal authority. However, President Trump's actions paved the way for local law enforcement to take action as well. Colorado's governor granting pardons and commutations for 44 people, including an ally of President Trump.
16: Former Mesa County Clerk Tina Peters was convicted of multiple charges in 2024 for illegally trying to make copies of her county's election voting software and passwords. A judge sentenced her to 9 years in prison. This year, a Colorado appeals court ordered her to be resentenced, finding the judge who initially sentenced her incorrectly considered her protected speech about the 2020 election in her punishment. In a statement, Governor Jared Polis said the clemency power is a serious responsibility that he doesn't take lightly. The Secretary of State criticized the decision, calling it a gross injustice to their election system. President Trump wrote on Truth Social, simply, free Tina. Jessica Rosenthal, Fox News.
9: Stocks taking a dive today, the Dow finishing down over 500 points. I'm Chris DeMeo. This is Fox News.
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22: Hour number two. Later this hour, Hollywood exec for a day with a twist. Stick around for that on a Friday night. But time to take the microscope and turn it on the news media, my profession. The FCC is going to war with ABC. Pressure from the White House. Payouts to President Trump, lawsuits flying, budget cuts, agenda-driven news. All of that is going on in the backdrop of all of the things that are going on today. To talk about it is Jeffrey McCall. He's a professor of communication at DePauw University in Greencastle, Indiana. He has been interviewed and quoted in newspapers all across the country, the USA Today, the New York Times, the LA Times, the Washington Post, to name just a few. He has written a book called Viewer Discretion Advised, Taking Control of Mass Media Influences. And, of course, he is well-respected on radio, television, and cable news outlets. Jeffrey McCall, welcome to America at Night.
23: Thank you very much, Rob.
22: I could only imagine that you have plenty of things to talk about in your class on a daily basis with all the news and how it's being covered every single day.
23: Oh, you're absolutely right. There's so much going on in the media world and in the intersection of politics and mass media. You've got all kinds of different avenues for people to be informed or sometimes in cases uninformed. But it's a very crazy time in the mass media. And we're also seeing a lot of crazy stuff in terms of media regulation because, you know, we've had such an expansion in the media landscape. There are so many avenues for people to be informed. And we still have the Communications Act of 1934 on the books, which was designed to regulate radio primarily. And the FCC was created at that time. And the Federal Communications Commission still has a role to play in the media landscape. And we now have a chairman in place at the FCC named Brendan Carr, who's expecting to oversee the media landscape. And he's been much more aggressive in terms of overseeing the media landscape since he became chairman. Than some of his predecessors. So as you suggested, we've ended up then with the FCC trying to look into the behaviors and practices of many media organizations. And these media organizations, which are used to having independence and kind of the free lay of the land, so to speak, are taking offense at the Federal Communications Commission oversight of them. And so we're going to have a lot of controversy going down the road. And it'll be interesting to see how it all plays out.
22: Yeah, no question about it. I think the crux, the biggest crux of the problem, well, I mean, there's many different angles to this and many different tentacles. But all you have to do is look at the three different pillars of media. You have cable, you have traditional news, and then you have sort of social media, right? And social media is virtually unregulated. So when Elon Musk buys Twitter, they can just buy Twitter. It's like buying a, you know, buying a paint shop. There was no regulation. There was nothing that had to be signed off on it. But when Paramount wants to buy Time Warner, that's got to go through all sorts of regulations, right? Disney has to toe the line. Elon Musk can have a bot create nude photos of children. And there's no regulation at all. So we're dealing with these three entities, and they're all sort of destroying each other and using each other, but only some of them are regulated, and some of them are free to do anything they want.
23: Yeah, that's an interesting problem you raise here. And in fact, cable basically is outside of the reach of the Federal Communications Commission as well. And when we have these big conglomerate media corporations wanting to merge, that becomes an issue for the Federal Trade Commission as well in terms of non-compete and that sort of thing. Now, the Federal Communications Commission's role is always interested in just, you know, whether or not these broadcast stations, the over-the-air broadcasters, are serving the public interest, convenience, and necessity, because that's language in the Communications Act of 1934. And that's the basis on which Brendan Carr, the FCC chairman, is challenging many of these broadcasters. And what he's basically saying, are you serving the public interest, convenience, and necessity? And if they're not, he's going to raise his eyebrow. And in the case of ABC, Carr has ordered ABC's owned and operated television stations to go through what is called an early renewal process for their owned and operated television stations. A normal television station keeps a license for 8 years, and they go for renewal after that period of time. But Brendan Carr is concerned that ABC has some problems, and so he's asked those stations to go up for renewal early, and that set off a firestorm here. And in theory, Carr's complaint to the ABC stations is that they are not.
22: We lost you. You still there? Jeffrey McCall, are you still there?
23: Hello?
22: Yeah. Are you still there? We got you. Are you there?
23: Yes, I'm still here.
22: Okay, mm-hmm. Go ahead. We lost you for a second. You were talking about Brendan Carr. And Brendan Carr said,
23: Yeah, because he's asked the ABC-owned and operated stations to go up for early license renewal based on the fact that they're doing illegal hiring. But timing of this all is very closely related to Jim Kimmel's ABC program, insulting the president and making jokes about Melania being an expectant widow and that sort of thing. And so ABC has put itself kind of in the target zone for the FCC, not only with Jimmy Kimmel's kind of awkward kind of commentary, but The View is the production of ABC News, and the hosts on that program are constantly harping about Trump. And then you have George Stephanopoulos, who is a partisan anchor person for ABC, who got sued by the Trump administration and settled a libel suit out of court a year ago and paid the Trump office $15 million. So the ABC people have caused a lot of aggravation for the Trump administration, and Brendan Carr now, as a very loyal member of the Trump administration as FCC chair, he's going after them. And the bottom line here is, this is really kind of like kids pushing each other in the playground. There's a lot of pushing and shoving, but there's probably not going to be a lot of really fallout from this, except that lawyers are going to get paid a lot for ABC to try to keep them out of legal hot water. And FCC lawyers are going to have to spend a lot of time trying to make ABC dance around a little bit. So, you know, this early license renewal thing is going to be a kind of a tempest in a teapot. But it'll go away, because Brendan Carr is a very sharp guy. You know, he's not stupid. He used to be the general counsel for the Federal Communications Commission when Ajit Pai was chair. And then he was appointed to the FCC by Trump in the first Trump administration, and reappointed to the FCC by the Biden administration, by the way, which I think is worth noting. And so Carr is smart enough to know that he can't really challenge ABC's licenses on any content matter coming out of The View or ABC News or Jimmy Kimmel's talk show or anything like that. But he can certainly make things uncomfortable for them and jawbone to them and make it tough for them. And I think that's really what's going on here. And that's why ABC is, of course, going to push back.
22: Yeah. Jeffrey McCall with us, professor of communications at DePaul University and a well-respected media critic. He writes a column for The Hill. But you talk about community standards. I'm a traditional radio guy. I've been in radio 30 years. I understand community standards. I understand the words you can't say. I'm always constantly harping and making sure it's we're following the rules because we have community standards. And I've always been taught from day one, there's a mother in a minivan who has little kids. And so you have to act appropriately. You have to say things appropriately. There are certain things you can and can't do. All of these responsibilities of bad weather. If there's bad weather, that can save lives. You have to drop everything and report on the weather. Might not be good for the ratings, but it's part of our charter and part of our responsibility and all of those things. And then I decide to finish the show, and I go on Facebook to see what my sisters are doing, and I'm inundated with pornography. I go on Twitter, and I'm inundated with the most vile, disgusting, non-community standards that would never be allowed on regular television, never be allowed in on radio. And Twitter and Facebook and all these other social media companies are destroying the news, the local news. They're destroying the youth. They're making billions, and everyone thinks radio and television is going out of business. There's something fundamentally wrong with the model that forces radio and television to one set of standard and the other ones to no standard at all.
23: Well, I think you're exactly right, because what you're talking about is that the radio and television broadcasters, over-the-air broadcasters, are operating on publicly owned airwaves, and the Communications Act of 1934 was created to regulate them and to serve the public interest, convenience, and necessity. But since social media and cable news channels and all other cable channels, for that matter, don't operate on publicly owned airwaves, the federal government really doesn't have an avenue to step into regulating them. And so they have basically unfettered FCC and First Amendment protection because they're not using publicly owned airwaves. And it is a double and triple standard. And at some point, I think Congress is going to have to get involved here and address this. And if nothing else, just release traditional over-the-air broadcasters from the expectation that they serve the public interest, convenience, and necessity on publicly owned airwaves.
22: Yeah,
23: I don't think that's going to happen anytime soon, but that does mean we've got double standards in play here, and the media landscape changes. The regulatory mechanism, which includes the oversight of the Federal Communications Commission, the regulatory mechanisms have not caught up with the rapid changes in the media landscape over the last 20, 30 years.
22: But that's why you hear today that, you know, your students, not your students, because I know they're reading all the real news, but you hear all these other stories of the young children don't even know what a newspaper is. They only get their news from social media. They get their news from Facebook posts, which are just promoting garbage. And so you're growing up, you're creating a generation of people who are illiterate, not just reading wise, but illiterate to the world around them. And they think things that aren't true. They think the world is flat. They think bizarre things because that's all they see. I think there's a lot of problems with the traditional media, obviously, right? You say what you want about Kimmel or whatever else, but there's a responsibility to the audience to be smart enough to know the difference between Facebook, traditional news. If you only watch Fox, you only get one side of the story. If you only watch MSNBC, you only get one side of the story. I understand there's a whole lot of problems with the news media, but there's a responsibility that the audience has to bring to the table, too, I think. Professor? We lost him. We were out of time anyway. We had a bad sale. I really wanted to get he was well-respected, well-trusted. We'll get him back on the show here some other time when we get a better connection. Jeffrey McCall, our guest, professor of communication at DePaul University, well-respected media critic. Author of the book Viewer Discretion Advice, Taking Control of Mass Media Influences. Look, here's the deal. I got another minute and we'll wrap up and move on. But look, I have in my studio here, I've got on the monitors, I got everything. I got MSNBC, I got Fox, I got CNN, I got News Nation, I got the Cardinal game going on, but don't tell anybody. I read everything I can get my hands on. Now, look, I'm not expecting people to read everything they get their hands on. And I'm not expecting you to agree with everything you read. But have a sense that there are different angles to different stories. And there's all sorts of things. These people who only get their news on Facebook. I mean, seriously? Facebook? I read it on Facebook. Okay. Right? I mean, look. There's agenda pushing people all over Facebook. There's agenda people pushing all over Twitter. They have no standards. And yes, a journalist might have a point of view. A journalist might be a liberal. A journalist might be a conservative. But they also might have a good point. They also might have the facts. There's nothing wrong with reading two or three different newspapers. Nothing wrong with watching, you know, one news and then watch the other news. I'll tell you this. I watch the channels. It's amazing to me. It's like you're living in two different worlds. CNN's reporting something, And you'll watch a CNN one night, and then you'll watch Fox, and it's like they're on two different planets. It's unbelievable. But the biggest, it sticks my craw that Twitter and Facebook can air live somebody being murdered, and that's okay. And I can't, I would get in trouble for all sorts of things. That if I ever put 1/100th of what's on Facebook on the radio, I wouldn't make the night. So it's a total double standard. All right, we're done. I got a break. It's America at Night. Back in a moment.
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1: All right, lots more to get to. Hour number three with open phone calls. I'm in a mood tonight. I don't know. I'm all jazzed up. Stay right there, because in just a moment, we're going to have Hollywood Exec for a Day. This is a game show we play each and every Friday night where our suspecting Hollywood, our future Hollywood executive, Theo Lewis Clark, comes on. And he has three movies. Two of them have been greenlit by actual movie executives. One has come from his creative mind. We, along with Alex and Richard and myself, have to pick which is the real ones and which one is the fake one. We also have the audience play along, and we'll have the poll set up so that you can play along at home and you can pick which is one, which is two, and which is three. You can vote, and then we're going to do a deep dive into a movie. And then, of course, we reveal which is the real movie and which is the fake movie, and that's the game show. Well, tonight, we're going to have a little bit of a twist. Okay? I'll tell you this before Theo comes on the show. Tonight, Theo is not going to be the television or Hollywood exec for a day. I am going to be the game show host. I have come up with three movies. Two of them are real. One of them has come from my creative mind. And Theo's

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5: Fox News. I'm Deborah Valentine. President Trump outside of Marine One upon returning to the White House from China, highlighting the benefits of his state visit to Beijing.
6: We did great trade deals, we have great relationships, and a lot of things have happened, and you'll be hearing about them. 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I think it really was a historic moment.
5: The Supreme Court unanimously rules trucking brokers can be held liable for injuries truckers cause other motorists, especially drivers in the U.S. illegally. Harvey Beach, co-founder of the advocacy group American Truckers United, on Fox Business's The Evening Edit, reading a statement from his organization.
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3: Grab your popcorn. It's time to play Hollywood Exec for a day on America at Night with McGraw-Milhaven.
4: All right. We've got Alex in one corner. We've got Richard in another corner. And I believe through a secure connection, we have Theo Lewis-Clark. Theo, are you there?
5: And absolutely, I'm here.
4: Theo, we're going to have a little bit of a twist tonight. You ready for this?
5: I am ready.
4: Okay. You are going to take a back seat tonight and be on the panel. I am going to be the Hollywood exec for a day, and you're going to have to figure out which is the real one and which is the fake movie that I present to the audience.
5: Oh, I love it, and you're springing this on me so I can be naturally surprised.
4: That is correct.
5: You did not warn me at all. I love this.
4: That is correct.
5: So what you're saying is I'm prepared for the show, but I have the night off, basically.
4: That is correct. You can save your wares for next week. I am to be in charge of Hollywood Exec for a day.
5: Oh, okay? Man, this is fantastic. I'm looking forward to this.
4: Okay. Now, for those who want to play along at home, here are the rules. Three movies. Two are real movies greenlit by real Hollywood executives. One has come from my creative genius mind. You have to figure out which is the fake one and which is the real ones. And to play along at home, you can text 1, 2, or 3 to the text line, and the polls will record it, and we will be able to see how the audience does. And also, I'll also do the deep dive movie. Are you ready?
5: Okay. So before we go any further, what made you come to this conclusion that you wanted to do it this week?
4: I don't know. I wanted to do it this week. It's my show. I can do anything I want.
5: Okay, understandable.
4: I'm not breaking any contractual agreement we have. I just wanted to be Hollywood exec for a day. You ready to go?
5: No problem, man. All Everybody right. wants to play. Let's go.
4: All right. Is it number one? A young boy obsessed with traffic reports on the radio. He's neurologically fascinated with highway gridlock and dreams of one day becoming a traffic reporter. As he grows up, he keeps telling his parents, there is nothing more beautiful than traffic. As he grows up, he forgoes his dream of being a traffic reporter and becomes an insurance salesman. But through a twist of fate, he ends up landing his dream job at a radio station as an assistant to his hero, the biggest traffic radio personality in Los Angeles. His hero, Alan Davenport, turns out to be an egotistical jerk who feels threatened that this young upstart is going to take his job and aces him out of advancing to a full-fledged traffic reporter. That's number one.
5: That's a lot to unpack.
4: Number two, Macon Lewis gets a middle-of-the-night phone call. His mother has fallen ill. Even though he has not talked to his mother in 10 years, he convinces his wife to pack up the house and three kids and travel 3,000 miles to California so 3,000 miles to California so Macon can be with his mother on her last days. Once home, Macon tends to his mother as they reconnect and come to understand their troubled past. Macon and his wife's marriage gets another shock, and the kids get to know the grandmother they never knew they had. This is an honest look at family and memories in childhood as they struggle to learn about their painful past. Memories that are meant to stay in the past but have a way of coming back and threatening again. Was Macon trying to protect his kids and his wife, or was he trying to protect himself? This heartwarming holiday classic will have you laughing and then crying, and at the end, you'll want to pick up the phone and call your own parents before it's too late. That's number two.
5: Mm-hmm.
4: Number three. Transported to a surreal landscape, a young girl kills the first person she meets and then teams up with three strangers to kill again. That's number three. Okay?
5: Mm-hmm. Okay.
4: Got it? All right. All right. Mm-hmm. All right. Now, here, if you think it's one, the young boy obsessed with traffic reports, you text in one. If you think it's this man living a middle-aged life, Macon Lucas, gets a middle of the phone call night in the middle of the night, a phone call in the middle of the night. His mother has fallen ill, and he goes to rush by her side after not speaking to her for 10 years. If you think that's the fake movie, text number two. And if you think the young girl who's transported to a surreal landscape and kills, that's number three. If you think that's the real movie, type number three. We'll get to the poll here in just a second. Our deep dive on movies, one of my all-time favorites, The Princess Bride. You haven't done The Princess Bride, have you, Theo?
5: No, we haven't done The Princess Bride yet. No.
4: Yeah, okay. Well, believe it or not, here's some interesting facts about The Princess Bride as you people think over one, two, or three. The book was written by William Goldman, and he wrote it in 1973 because he had two daughters. And he said to his daughter, he wrote it for his two daughters. And he asked his daughters, I'll write you a story. What do you want the story to be about? And one of his daughters said, I want it to be about a princess. And the other one said, I want it to be about a bride. And so he named the story The Princess Bride.
5: Yeah. Nicely done.
4: Yeah. Cary Elwes, who plays Dread Pirate Roberts, when he was a young boy, his stepfather gave him the book. And it was Rob Reiner's favorite book growing up, which I had no idea. Yeah. And at one point, Robert Redford tried to make the movie. Norman Jewison tried to make the movie. A whole host of other people tried to make the movie. They couldn't do it until finally Rob Reiner built up such goodwill with the studios that they said, take it and run with it. And Rob Reiner created The Princess Bride. By the way, you know who was supposed to play the role of Andre the Giant? A then unknown Arnold Schwarzenegger was supposed to play Physic. Yeah. Yeah. How about that?
5: Interesting.
4: Yeah. Now, Andre the Giant, they met him in a hotel room in Paris, and Rob Reiner loved the physical nature of the man, but he didn't understand a word Andre the Giant said. So what they did was, they recorded his lines and put it on a tape recorder, and he practiced saying the lines from the tape recorder over and over again, and he studied that tape, and that's how he was able to lose whatever accent he had and was able to then read the words and say the words in the movie. So there you go.
5: A little off topic, Andre the Giant, I saw him in Wrestling at the Chase. St. Louis has a big thing downtown. It used to be called Wrestling at the Chase. That's where I saw the Von Erich brothers and Dick the Bruiser, Harley Race, and Andre the Giant.
4: All right. Good to know. Let's see here. Here's another one here. Cary Elwes, Dread Pirate Roberts, when he's in the swamp fire and the princess gets taken into the sand, it was his idea to do the stunt of jumping headfirst into the sand. There was a trap door underneath a layer of the sand below where there was foam padding for the actors to fall into. It was originally called for Wesley to jump feet first after Buttercup. But Cary Elwes didn't want to do it. And so he switched it up and he went head first. So there you go.
5: Sounds like Pete Rose, baby.
4: Yeah, yeah. Let's see here. we'll leave you with this one. This is a good one. Final scene never made it into the film. This has been a great way to end it. In an alternate ending that was eventually cut, Fred Savage, the boy, who was playing the reluctant grandson when Peter Falk comes in to read the book, The Princess Bride. Is this a kissing book, right? At the end of the movie, Fred Savage gets up in his Chicago Bears outfit, goes to the window after his grandfather left, and he sees Physic, Indigo, Wesley, and Buttercup all on their white horses riding away into the sunset.
5: Oh, that would have been a nice ending.
4: Yeah, that would have been a nice ending. So there you go. There's our deep dive into The Princess Bride. All right.
5: Nicely done, man. You've been paying attention, I see.
4: All right, let's get to this. Here we go. Is it, Alex is ready, and Richard is ready, and Theo's ready. Here we go. Is it number one, a young boy obsessed with traffic? He is fascinated with highway gridlock and dreams of becoming a traffic reporter. He grows up and tells his parents there's nothing more beautiful than traffic. He forgoes his dreams of being a traffic reporter and instead becomes an insurance salesman. But through a turn of fate, he lands his dream job as an assistant to the radio station to his traffic reporting hero, Alan Davenport, who turns out to be an egotistical jerk who feels threatened that this young upstart young man is going to take his job and aces him out of advancing to a full-fledged traffic reporter. Or is it number two? Macon Lewis gets a phone call in the middle of the night. His mother has fallen ill, and even though he hasn't talked to his mother in 10 years, he convinces his lovely wife to pack up the house, the three kids, and travel 3,000 miles to California so Macon, the son, can be with his mother in her last days. Once home, he tends to his mother as they reconnect and come to understand their troubled past. Macon and his wife's marriage gets a shock, and the kids get to know the grandmother they have never known. It's an honest look at family, heartbreak, and childhood. Memories that are meant to be locked into the past have a way of coming back again. Was Macon trying to protect his children, or was he trying to protect himself? This heartwarming holiday classic will have you laughing and then crying, and at the end, you'll want to pick up the phone and call your parents before it's too late. Or is it number three? Transported to a surreal landscape, a young girl kills the first person she meets and then teams up with three strangers to kill again. We'll go with Alex. What do you say? Is it number one, number two, or number three? Alex?
1: Hello, can you hear me now?
4: I can hear you now. You got to turn your
1: there
4: microphone
1: on. There we are. All right. I'm going to go with number two. I think you're pulling a double bluff, calling it a holiday classic, and I'm going to lock in my answer.
4: Interesting. Number two. Alex says number two. All right. Richard, what do you say?
2: I'm going to go with number three. I think the young girl in a foreign land, it doesn't have enough depth there.
4: Okay.
2: Yeah, I'm going to go with three.
4: Okay. Theo, what do you say?
5: Well, first of all, is the audience going to vote tonight or no?
4: Yeah, the audience is voting now. Yeah, they're locking in other votes now.
5: Okay, good. Okay, so it's definitely not number two. It was just way too much. It's too convoluted. You're not writing all of that. That's definitely some ChatGPT Hallmark type of, that's a show. And then you're not killing anybody either. You're not going to kill anybody. So it's number one is the fake one.
4: Okay, so Theo says number one, so I can't stump anybody, but I stumped.
5: Yeah, you're not killing anybody, and you're not going to write such a convoluted deal about somebody's mom.
4: The audience chimes in. The audience, the overwhelming majority of the audience, overwhelming, like 72% of the audience, says number one.
5: Cool.
4: So
5: they're smart.
4: Yeah. So like there you go. So. Is it number one, is it number two, or number three? All right, let me see if I can do this here. We'll do number three. No, I'm sorry. We'll do number one, Theo.
5: Yeah.
4: Yeah, there we go. A young boy obsessed. And the audience, yes. A young boy obsessed with traffic reports. He's fascinated with highway gridlock and dreams of becoming a traffic reporter. He grows up telling his parents there's nothing more beautiful than traffic. He forgoes his dreams of traffic and becomes an insurance salesman. Only through a twist of fate lands his dream job. But his hero, Alan Davenport, turns out to be an egotistical jerk and feels threatened by this young upstart's job and aces him out of advancing. That is a real movie.
5: Wow.
4: It is a real movie, and let me pull it out for you here. 1995, Pie in the Sky, starring, are you ready for this? Josh Charles, Anne Hesch, Peter Riegert, Will Wheaton, Christine Lottie, and the egotistical traffic reporter played none other by John Goodman, ladies and gentlemen.
5: He's the only one. St. Louis's own John Goodman, you mean?
4: Yeah. That's a pretty star-studded cast right there. Yeah,
5: I didn't know all the other names.
4: Pie in the Sky. All right, so the audience and Theo are out. Is it number two?
5: First time having to guess.
4: Yeah. Wow. Is it number two or is it number three? We'll go with, okay, here we go. Number three, transported to a surreal landscape, a young girl kills the first person she meets and then teams up with three strangers to kill again. Richard, you're wrong. That is The Wizard of Oz.
5: Wow. What a juxtaposition. That's awesome.
4: Transported to a surreal landscape, a young girl kills the first person she meets and then teams up with three strangers to kill again. The Wizard of Oz.
5: That's masterfully done.
4: And Alex is the winner. Macon Lewis, in the middle of the night, gets a phone call. His mother has fallen ill. He hasn't talked to her in 10 years. He convinces his wife to pack up the house, the three kids, and travel 3,000 miles to California. Once there, he tends to his mother as they reconnect to understand their troubled past. It's an honest look at family and friendship and childhood as they struggle to learn memories that are meant to stay locked in the past but now have a way of coming back and threatening again. Was Macon trying to protect his kids and his wife, or was he trying to protect himself? This heartwarming holiday classic will have you laughing and then crying, and at some point, I want you to pick up the phone and call your parents. No ChatGPT. That was straight up right out of the brilliant genius mind. And on McGraw TV, that is called, hold on a second, I wrote this down. That is called, who's calling at this hour?
5: Oh, my God. Dude, you nicely done. I'm proud of you, buddy.
4: And that
5: gives
4: you
5: the night off and did, yeah, you did well. You did well.
2: We didn't just stomp Theo. Uh-oh.
4: That's how you steal a segment and plagiarize a segment from Theo Lewis Clark.
5: Don't ever do it again. But you did great.
4: All right. Theo, have yourself a good night. Thanks for checking in, as always, my friend.
5: Man, all right. Weekend.
4: You got it. Have a good week. We got a break. We are short on time. America at Night, back in a moment.
6: Heart of America. This is America at Night with McGraw-Millhaven.

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10: How about this story that's not getting a lot of attention with everything in the world going on? Harvey Weinstein's third trial for sex crimes ends in a mistrial as all four female jurors vote to acquit. It's the third Manhattan sex crimes trial ended in a hung jury where all four women on the panel voted to clear Harvey Weinstein from allegedly raping Jessica Mann in 2013. The judge declared the trial a mistrial, making it the second time a jury could not unanimously convict him of these allegations. Outside the courtroom, jurors told reporters that 9 of the 12 panelists were ready to acquit the 74-year-old movie mogul, including all three female jurors. But three male jurors were dead set on convicting Weinstein. Neither side would budge. That's why they called it a mistrial. Really interesting. More of that sort of this Harvey Weinstein story just gets more bizarre at every twist and every turn. But Harvey Weinstein trial ends in a mistrial after seems like the majority of them, but four female jurors voted to acquit Harvey Weinstein. Stay right there. Open phones next hour. 1-844-42-McGraw or 1-844-262-4729. Our executive director is Alex Hinton. Our engineer tonight is Richard Good. I'm McGraw-Milhaven. 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
18: President returns. I'm Deborah Valentine, Fox News. President Trump back in the U.S. following meetings with China's President Xi Jinping in Beijing. President Trump on Fox's special report told Brett Baer the two leaders discussed Taiwan.
19: It's always been his most important thing from the day I knew him years ago. I've known him now 11 years, 12 years. It's always been the biggest thing for him, Taiwan. Now, with me, I don't think they'll do anything when I'm here. When I'm not here, I think they might.
18: Fox Business Network's Edward Lawrence.
20: The president says China's agreed to buy more U.S. agriculture and live up to the commitments to buy 25 million tons of soybeans from American farmers each year through 2028. The president on Air Force One also saying China went beyond just planes for the airline industry, buying General Electric engines.
21: So they're buying General Electric, so it's approximately 450 engines, 200 planes. And a promise of up to 750 if they do a good job.
20: Bringing the top executives along on the trip threw the Chinese off, according to the president. It also allowed for movement now, possibly, to open Chinese markets to more U.S. goods. As the Chinese president himself said, that China would open wider.
18: Tariffs, trade, and Iran also discussed. The Trump administration's move to create southern border barriers sparking controversy.
0: The White House wants to seize 14 acres of land on a mountainside owned by the Catholic Church that attracts thousands of people for an annual religious pilgrimage. The land is at the bottom of Mount Crystal Ray, which has a 29-foot-tall statue of Jesus Christ at its summit. The administration has sued the Diocese of Las Cruces in neighboring New Mexico, which is resisting the government's efforts to take the land with an offer of $183,000. The diocese says in legal papers the administration's efforts violate its First Amendment right to religious expression. Tom Rigotti, Fox News.
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18: The Justice Department is charging an Iraqi national with carrying out at least 18 terror attacks against U.S. and Israeli groups overseas.
24: Mohammed al-Sadi making his first court appearance in federal court in Manhattan. He has been charged with coordinating terror attacks that aim to stop the U.S. and Israeli war with Iran. He faces six federal counts, including providing material support to a foreign terrorist organization. Now, according to this federal complaint, al-Sadi is charged with planning, coordinating, financing, and promoting at least 18 attacks in Europe, plus two in Canada. Now, these were all attacks that were being planned since the start of the war in Iran in February. Now, al-Sadi planned to kill Americans and Jews, prosecutors say.
18: Fox's Brian Yenis reporting. In 2019, California passed a wildfire recovery compensation program to help people impacted by fires, specifically where utility companies may be to blame. Edison International's CEO Pedro Pizarro tells Fox Business the fund will impact communities still recovering from the Eaton fire.
25: That structure has come to bear in the case of last year's Eaton fire, which unfortunately may be connected to Southern California Edison's infrastructure, even though we believe that the utility's actions were prudent. And so that fund today has around $21 billion of capacity. Much of that may be exhausted by the Eaton fire.
18: Edison International and Southern California International are also creating another smaller fund to help provide compensation. Democratic Colorado Governor Jared Polis Friday commuted the sentence of former Mesa County Clerk Tina Peters. She's a former election clerk convicted in connection with a 2021 voting equipment breach case that became a flashpoint in the election integrity fight. The clemency drew immediate backlash from Colorado Secretary of State Jenna Griswold and praise from President Donald Trump. I'm Deborah Valentine.
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0: It's Friday night. Thanks for sticking up late. Thanks for staying up late, and thanks for having fun with us here. It's America at Night, and the phone numbers are as follows. 1-844-2-McGraw, 1-844-262-4729, 1-844-262-4729. Programming note, I don't normally do this, but come Monday, we're going to talk to that gentleman who wrote the book about Marvel. He read every single Marvel comic book ever printed. There's thousands of them. And he wrote a book called All of the Marvels. And so we're going to talk to him on Monday. Who knew? This comic book thing is a real deal. I know people who sell comic books on like eBay, and they do a show, like they do a live show on eBay, and they sell comic books. And these shows sometimes last 24 hours in a row. Think about that for a second. That's nuts. No, that comic book's a real deal. I wasn't into comic books as a kid, though I did read Mad Magazine. I liked a good Mad Magazine. I always loved Mad Magazine. That was actually really funny. But I didn't do comic books. Although I did like Superman. I liked Superman, the TV show with George Reeves, the black and white. But I was also a really big Spider-Man. I love Spider-Man. But I never read the comic books for whatever reason. Anyway, 1-844-2-McGraw, 1-844-262-4729. Other news that's out there, Martin stuff, when he teams up with Steve Martin. And he's got a little bit of that sort of acerbic, sort of the, who was the insult comic back in the day? He played Mr. Potato Head on, who am I thinking of? Who's the guy? He was on Johnny Carson all the time. Anyway, right? He's sort of in his vein. But I've seen him interviewed. I saw him on CBS Sunday Morning last week. He has a new documentary out, and he's got a heartbreaking story. He lost his wife, and then he's recently lost his daughter. And he had such a good, positive take on life, and he sat down with his interview, and he wasn't funny like a comedian trying to crack jokes. He was very serious and very poignant and very introspective. It was really very, very Don Rickles. Thank you very much from the text line. Thank you. He has a little Don Rickles in him, and then but he was just so very kind, and you could see he was just heartbroken. It was really very interesting. I can't wait to watch that documentary over the weekend. You know, I interviewed Don Rickles once. Yeah, later on in his life, for whatever reason, he was plugging something, his book he did or something. And right before I went on, I was taping the interview, and right before I went in to tape the interview, a friend of mine and I was getting ready to interview Don Rickles, and he says, whatever you do, try and get him to call you Hockey Puck, because that would, oh my goodness, to be called a Hockey Puck by Don Rickles, that'd be the greatest thing in the world. So I get on the phone. Hello, Mr. Rickles. Hi, thank you very much. You know, all the pleasantries. Then we start the interview. The man could not have been nicer. At one point I was like, would you call me Hockey Puck? He's like, I would never be so disrespectful. I mean, the man was just, when he wasn't in character, he was a very, very, very sweet man in my short time with him. But I thought it was just hilarious that he was just so, he talked about his craft and he talked about the jokes and stuff like that. But he was just the nicest, most accommodating, most self-effacing, just unbelievable. I got off the phone and I was kind of bummed. I was like, oh. I was like, he was nice to me. I wanted him to be a jerk to me. I go back to my buddy. I was like, he was the nicest guy in the world. He's like, what are you bummed about? I was like, I wanted him to be a jerk to me. I wanted him to make fun of me. I wanted him to yell at me. I wanted him to insult me. And he didn't insult me. He was just really very sweet and genuine. Leave it to me to be upset if somebody was treating me nice. I think I need a therapist. All right. Phone numbers, 314-931-5877. 314, no, check that. That's the wrong number. At least I didn't give out my cell phone number. 1-844-2-McGraw, 1-844-262-4729. We love first-time callers. We love text messages. What are you doing on a Friday night? Let me know. Give us a call. Tell me where you are. Tell me what you're doing. What are you reading? What are you watching? What are you thinking? It's open phones. And we love to hear a cacophony of voices from the four corners of the country and everywhere in between. That's the best part of doing late night radio, and especially on a Friday night. It's a little bit of a full moon, and the crazies come out and play. So you are officially welcome. 1-844-2-McGraw, 1-844-262-4729. And you're not Don Rickles, so be nice to me. Let's go to Catherine in Vancouver. Catherine, welcome to America at Night.
1: McGraw, I keep having this stupid nightmare. And it's about getting old. And it's like, and it keeps reoccurring, right? Do you ever get those?
0: That's not a nightmare, Catherine. That's called reality.
1: No. I got enough nerve up, okay, to get my scooter out there, right?
0: Your scooter? Your scooter, okay.
1: This is a nightmare. It's not reality, right?
0: Oh, okay.
1: Okay. And I'm out there with my scooter. I'm flying, and I got my, you know, rocking my flag, Canadian flag, and I took my training wheels off, so you know I was feeling confident, and I ended up at the end of this huge hill.

0: in this big dumpster pile, and I crashed and burned, and I cracked my front tooth on my handlebars.
1: Is this real, or is this your dream?
0: My dream.
1: Okay. This is a pretty interesting dream.
0: Broke my front tooth on my handlebars.
1: You have this dream every night or often? Or?
0: Yeah, often, yeah. Mm-hmm.
1: How often?
0: Once every few months.
1: Do you have a scooter?
0: No.
1: Oh, so you just dream about having a scooter.
0: It's a nightmare. It's a nightmare. Do you have a scooter?
1: I don't have a scooter, but I have a nightmare that a woman named Catherine calls me from Vancouver and keeps telling me about her scooter night after night after night. That's my recurring nightmare.
0: That's not good.
1: Catherine, thanks for the phone call. Get some sleep after the show. My recurring nightmare is, and I don't know if anybody else has this, but I have I'm 59 years old. I graduated college in 1990. So that's a while ago. I graduated. I walked. Mike Royko was our commencement address. I have absolutely no idea what the guy said. But I was sitting there in my cap and gown, and I got my diploma. I walked across the stage. I got my diploma. I exercised all my demons. And still to this day, I dream. I have a dream. Maybe it's once a month. Maybe it's hard to tell, right? Their dreams are weird anyway. But I still have a dream that I'm in my final year of college, my final semester, and I need so many classes to graduate, and I sign up for the classes, and I purposely don't go to one class thinking that I can convince everybody that I actually dropped the class and know I really have enough, and I'm making this sort of argument in my head that I'm not going to the class, and I need the class to graduate, but I'm not going to graduate because I'm not going to the class, and I'm trying to come up with an argument that will convince people that I really didn't sign up for the class. And I wake up in a cold sweat, and I'm like, man, how is that possible? How am I still having a nightmare about not graduating college all these years later? The mind is a crazy thing. All right, hold that thought. Tony, we'll get to you in a second. We want to take a break. Phone number is 1-844-2-McGraw, 1-844-262-4729. 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America at Night, back in a moment.
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8: All right, it's open phones, 1-844-2-McGraw, 1-844-262-4729. To the phones we go. Tony in Montreal, thanks for checking in, Tony.
9: How you doing, man?
8: Good.
9: I'm in the middle of St. Leo again, sort of like the hill in St. Louis, and my favorite barista, Franco, just made me the best latte that you can imagine. Just incredible, down at Milano's in St. Leo. Someday when you come up here and visit, we'll have to grab a couple of cafe lattes at Milano's in Montreal. How's that?
8: How about that?
9: Maybe,
8: good stuff.
9: Maybe like something at the hill. But you know, last night when you were mentioning your friend Paul Anka and the songs that he had written, I didn't realize that he has a catalog of writing over 500 songs, if you can believe that, McGraw.
8: Yeah.
9: He wrote 500 songs. And you mentioned yesterday that he had written a bunch of songs for great artists, like he did My Way for Sinatra, obviously, and he did She's a Lady for Tom Jones. And Buddy Holly, It Doesn't Matter Anymore. And he did a couple of songs with Michael Jackson, Love Never Felt So Good and Don't Matter to Me. So, I mean, that's pretty amazing stuff. And, you know, This Is It, which is an original thing that he did with Jackson. And his, obviously, you know, Diana and all those other tunes, Lonely Boy. But imagine you do 500 songs. How can you write 500 songs? Most people can't even write one song. So, you know.
8: Well, like, he wrote She's a
9: what
8: Lady
9: are you
8: for...
9: Doing?
8: Yeah, I know.
9: Yeah,
8: he
9: like,
8: wrote,
9: what are you doing?
8: She's a Lady for Tom Jones. It Doesn't Matter Anymore, Buddy Holly. Puppy Love for Donny Osmond.
9: Yeah.
8: He wrote a song for Michael Jackson. He wrote the theme song to The Tonight Show. He is prolific. Yeah, no question about it.
9: Yeah. So you said the other night, it's like, bro, aren't you sleeping? No, it's 3 o'clock in the morning and I'm writing a hit song for Sinatra, My Way. And you said he's waking Sinatra up. In the middle of the night, Sinatra's going, no, I don't want that tune. That doesn't sound too good. And you actually, I like that tune, the way he sings it. I think it's a great, powerful song. But imagine, I just decide tonight I'll just write a number one hit that'll go worldwide and it'll be the greatest song ever written and recorded. And I did that at 4 o'clock in the morning in New York in a little room. And then I shoot it across these airways on an old telephone line to Vegas. And one of the great croners of our entire generation is shooting it down, and I'm a young 21-year-old, 18-year-old dude hanging with the Rat Pack. Can it ever get any better than that? And all of that to say, he's a Canadian boy. He's a Canadian from Ottawa.
8: Now look, I'm a huge Paul Anka fan, but I think you're being a little. A little hyperbolic, if you will, because he didn't write.
9: Wait. You mean jingoistic about my Canadiana?
8: No. I mean, Paul Anka sat down and did write one of the greatest songs ever recorded and ever written in the middle of the night, and all those things are true. But it was a stroke of genius. He didn't do it every night. You can't do that every night. He got the tune in his head. He got the idea. He sat down. He banged it out. And he called Sinatra. But he didn't do that every night. I mean, that was a stroke of genius. It was a stroke of creativity. You know, look, as somebody who, I mean, I think of something on a Saturday afternoon about a show or a show topic, and I have to write myself a note, or I it's a fleeting thought, and I will forget it, right? Comedians tell stories how they wake up in the middle of the night and they have a joke and they write it down on a piece of paper next to their bed, because those bursts of creativity, they don't happen very often. And when they happen, you have to respect it. You have to go to the piano. You have to write it down.
9: Well, I would tend to think that if you can only do one of those tunes, and Buddy Holly did one of your tunes, you'd be super satisfied. But he did multiple ones. Talking about jokes, I went into a gas station in Montreal today, and you know how helpful these guys are. And it's like, sir, can I help you? And I said, yeah. As a joke, you know, I'm dead panning this. Can I have a new wife? Can you get me a new wife? And the kid was stunned. And I said, wow, my wife's giving me such a hard time, you know, like I don't want to cross any bridges. And he didn't get it.
8: Ladies
9: so that
8: and gentlemen.
9: Joke of genius just came off the top of my head. Then I thought maybe you'd appreciate that. That's not a Paul Anka stroke of genius, but I thought it was kind of funny.
8: All right, Tony, here's the deal. I'll be rooting for you tomorrow. And either Monday
9: yeah,
8: or Tuesday,
9: yeah.
8: either Monday.
9: Bring
8: Monday.
9: The rig. Bring no. the rig.
8: All right. Hold on a second.
9: Rig,
8: hold on.
9: Man.
8: Real quick. It's game six, right? Game six is tomorrow?
9: Game six, 3-2. Canadiens are leading 3-2. Game six back at the Forum in Montreal. Well, okay. We call it the Forum, but it's the Bell Center. You're right. You know what? You're pulling for us. So I said that was good luck. And we had great luck yesterday because we were down 2-0 and they came back to win 6-3. Trust me, it's a nerve-wracking series. Buffalo is no slouch of a team. They are one of the best north-south, east-west. In other words, they can go up the ice, pass the puck north-south, and move as quickly horizontally across the ice. That's what's dangerous about them. And they have great coaching, Lindy Ruff. They have a great goalie. And they have superb players all over the place. So it's a war. It's an ice war, but it's, you know what? It's entertaining hockey. Maybe the listeners
8: Tony,
9: in the United
8: Tony,
9: States.
8: Tony,
9: pick it up.
8: Tony, I got to go. I got to wake up Richard. He's got to play the music. I got a bottom of the hour break. Tony in Montreal, thanks
9: just,
8: for checking
9: just,
8: in.
9: Hang on.
8: No, I don't have any time. I got to go. America at Night, back in a moment.
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3: News. I'm Chris DeMeo. President Trump back at the White House after this week's visit to China.
4: President Trump seemingly positively stirred by the trip to China, which objectively was marked by pomp, politics, and of course, a lot of economic and political pressure. Now, the commander-in-chief told just about anybody who would listen that things went very, and I mean very well.
3: Fox's Kevin Cork in Washington. The president, meantime, said China's President Xi Jinping offered to help end the war with Iran.
5: He agrees with me that he wants to see it end. He'd like to see it end. He would like to help. If he wants help, that's great. But we don't need help. And you know the problem with help? When somebody helps you, they always want something on the other side.
3: The president says Xi told him China won't give military help to Iran. America's listening to Fox News.
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7: Lance.

0: 1-844-2-McGraw, 1-844-262-4729. You know, Iran has been on the back burner because Trump was in China all week. Well, it's going to rear its ugly head again. According to a news story out of PBS, a ship anchored off of the United Arab Emirates was seized and taken towards Iran, and another, a cargo ship near Oman, sank after being attacked. Authorities said Tuesday, as tensions escalated near the Strait of Hormuz. It wasn't immediately clear, according to this news story, who's behind these attacks, but they appeared to happen as a senior Iranian official reiterated the country's claim that they have control over the waterway. And someone else in the Iranian government said it has the right to seize oil tankers connected to the U.S. The ongoing instability in the region comes as Trump met with Chinese leader Xi in Beijing. We'll see what happens. But Iran is poking the bear. Trump's just sitting back and waiting. What is he going to do? They've threatened. They've drawn a line in the sand. They've threatened. They've threatened again. But now Iran is at it again. Right? Everybody was on their best behavior while the world watched China. Now that Trump and his entourage is back home in the White House and have gone to their separate beds, Iran is back at it. So they reared its ugly head again. We'll see what happens. Gas price is not going in the right direction. So that's the latest. All right. 1-844-2-McGraw. 1-844-262-4729. We got a whole bunch of texts. Let me run through these here for you, and then we'll get back to the phones. Don't forget, we love first-time callers, and we love text messages. 1-844-2-McGraw. From Illinois, sounds like Trump came away with a whole lot of nothing. Yeah, I don't know if you listened to Mick Mulvaney earlier in the show. He said trade was, you know, a yin and a yang, you know, a give and a take, a poke and a poke. Not much there. Iran, right? Trump says one thing. China says something else. Do we really know? We'll have to wait to see what happens there. The third one, the big conversation on the third one was Taiwan, right? China makes the shot across the bow, if you will. Trump sort of just doesn't answer it in any way, shape, or form, which is apparently what our philosophy is that we don't comment one way or the other on Taiwan. So, you know, the law of the world of international diplomacy, it really is a bunch of kids on the kindergarten playground when you get right down to it, right? We can't acknowledge Taiwan, but we send them arms. But we can't publicly say that because, by golly, that would get the Chinese upset. I mean, it really is a giant kindergarten playground. Let's see here. Pell City, Alabama. Thank you very much for your good work. You are amazing and very much appreciated. Thank you for everything you do. Thank you, Pell City, Alabama. St. Albans, Vermont. Chinese TikTok is way different than the American version. China is not going to feed their kids garbage. That is exactly true. The things we allow our children to be exposed to in America is criminal. And in China, they don't allow it. They regulate it in China. You can't see the things that American kids see. Why we allow our children to be exposed to what they see on social media is criminal. And it isn't like we know what it's doing to our children. We know that the mental health crises are through the roof. We know that we see the school shootings. We see the bullying. We see all of this evidence of children who are just not growing up correctly. They're just not functioning. And yet, no, my goodness, no, the more social media, the better. No, yeah, more social media, the better. Meanwhile, China, who's feeding us this garbage, I mean, talk about a Trojan horse, right? I mean, is there any other greater example of a Trojan horse than TikTok? I don't get it. I don't get it. Let's see here. Nothing wrong with using Facebook or Twitter as long as you follow reputable media outlets. Yeah, you know, Nothing wrong with smoking a cigarette if you smoke one once in a while. Nothing wrong with having a drink if you do it once or twice. Look, I'm not saying ban smoking or ban cigarettes. We know that doesn't work. I'm not saying ban Facebook or ban Twitter. But you go down rabbit holes, and for every one person who looks at Twitter and looks at Facebook and realizes that it's sewage, how many others follow that down a rabbit hole to believe that somehow the earth is flat? There are people out there who believe the earth is flat, literally. And I'm just being nice. If I bring up some of the other crazy things people believe, all of a sudden they're going to start throwing the book at me, want to chop my head off. From a Missouri, McGraw, Iran, not Iran. I've never gotten that right. When spirits were at a low ebb, playing Roy Orbison music renewed my faith. Yeah, that was a fun conversation with the writer from the Roy Orbison show from a book from last night. 618 Illinois. Wow, McGraw, you did an excellent job. Theo's role, I jumped in halfway and I couldn't understand why Theo was guessing who was real and who was fake. Here's another one from Illinois. It's so nice to hear Theo's voice. Definitely a voice for radio. And I love this game, real or fake. Yeah, we had fun tonight, didn't we? Let's see here. Here's someone from Naperville, Illinois. You have such a gift, the way you conduct these interviews. You come informed, prepared, and so conversational, non-scripted. So how do you prepare for these interviews? Please share your secret and keep going. So it's a great question. It's a great question. How do I do my interviews? So it's a little bit of Larry King, believe it or not. When Larry King's philosophy was he didn't do any show prep. And it's almost comical to say you don't do any show prep, because the guest sits down, you're like, hi, what's your name? What'd you write a book about? Right? So Larry King had to do some show prep. He had to know the name of the book, and he had to know the name of the author. And I'm sure when he had a famous guest on, he knew something, right? So, I mean, just by living, you have to know something. So, in some sense, my show prep is my life, and the last 30 years being in radio, and being a product of the world, and being a history major, and studying politics, and studying, pop culture, and whatever else, right? I mean, just being interested is show prep in and of itself. Yet when you do an interview like Roy Orbison, you can't do, personally for me, I can't do too much show prep. I've done interviews where I've done too much show prep and the interviews aren't as good. I've done interviews where I haven't done any show prep or very little show prep or not enough show prep, and the interviews aren't as good. And sometimes the audience will never know the difference. Sometimes the audience will. Sometimes I won't know the difference, right? Oftentimes you think, oh, that was a terrible interview and people like it. Sometimes you think, oh, that was a great interview and people are like, nah, not so much. So it's very hard to gauge what's a good interview and what's not a good interview. However, I think after doing it all these years, there's a sweet spot. You have to know enough to ask the right questions, but you still want to keep your natural curiosity, if that makes any sense. So I don't know if this is a dissertation and if you really want to hear this, Naperville, but the most important part of being a radio talk show host, I believe this like I believe it like I believe it's Friday. You must be a good listener. To be a good interviewer, you must be a good listener. And you have to be able to pivot on a dime. You have to be able to do the follow-up. But the follow-up isn't, you said X and it's really Y. The follow-up is why. Well, that's it. Did you just say that, you know, Roy Orbison knew George Harrison? Wait, what? Did you just say that Roy Orbison opened up for the Beatles? That's interesting. And the Beatles were nobody and Roy Orbison was huge. So you have to be able to listen. And then when you ask follow-up questions, then you go deeper into the guest's sort of conversation. You have to make the guest comfortable. It depends on the interview, right? If it's a contentious interview, if it's a politician who's lying to you, that's different than an author who's selling a book and you want to have a nice conversation versus somebody who's never been on the show before, or a first responder who's trying to tell you what happened, where it happened, and how it happened, and what are you feeling, and had you saved the child from the burning building, right? Those are all different types of interviews, and you have to act accordingly. So what I try and do is listening is the most important part. Doing enough. Sometimes you don't have time to do any show prep, right? Breaking news. But you have to listen. You have to listen to the answer. I have notes. I have a little bit of notes, but I have a pen and pad here. And during the course of an interview, I also learned this from Larry King. Larry King would write a note to himself. And I write notes to myself so that I can follow up with a question. Because I got to worry about the clocks and the time and the phones and the this and the that. So your mind's doing six other things while you're on the radio. So for me, I just make a little note, and then I'm able to there have it there, freeze up my mind to listen so that I can do a follow-up. And then if I'm done with the follow-ups on that strand of conversation, then I go back to my note and say, oh, yeah, hey, I wanted to ask you about this. So I hope that sort of answered your questions. And then of course, Wisconsin checks in. All right, are you upset or are you mad? I apologize if anyone thought I was mad last night or upset. I was not upset. I was not mad in any way, shape, or form. I was I was getting over a cold or trying to fight off a cold, and I think by the end of the show, my voice was getting a little sore. So I was running on fumes. I also will tell you this. You know how much more fun it is to do a show when you're not sick than when you are sick? Doing a show when you're sick is really not fun. But doing a show when you feel fine, that's a blast. So anyway, all right. Enough of text messages. We'll get back to phone calls here. 1-844-2-McGraw, 1-844-262-4729. Text or call. You got a phone call. You're a first-time caller. You've been listening all week. You have a question. You have a comment. Chime in. We'd love to hear from you. America at Night, back in a moment.
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0: All right, I got about just enough time to tell you this. This is interesting. I found this story a week or so ago, and I never really brought it to the airwaves. I thought it was interesting, though. So they did the top 10 grossing movies of all time, adjusted for inflation. Top 10 movies in the box office. I know they used to, for all you young kids out there, there was this thing called the box office where people would actually go to a theater. They called it a movie theater. And you'd go, you buy popcorn, soda, Twizzlers, Juju Fruits, M&Ms, and you'd go and you'd sit in this movie theater, and you would then watch a movie. You would all watch it together. And you couldn't pause it. If you had to go to the bathroom, you had to run, go to the bathroom, and come back. And everyone had this shared experience of watching movies in this thing called a movie theater. You don't do that anymore. But at one point, there were movie theaters. And these are the 10 top grossing movies in movie theaters of all time, adjusted for inflation, okay? Number 10, Snow White and the Seven Dwarfs from 1937. Adjusted for inflation, it earned $1.2 billion. Number 9, 1973, The Exorcist, which, by the way, does not stand the test of time. That brought in $1.4 billion adjusted for inflation. Number 8 was Dr. Zhivago of 1965. Number 7 was Jaws, 1975. It invented the summer blockbuster and came in $1.2 billion. It also spawned so many sequels And it launched Steven Spielberg's career, one of the greatest summer blockbusters of all time. We all know The Shark never worked. That's part of the charm of the whole thing. But that was the seventh largest grossing movie ever, adjusted for inflation. Number six, The Ten Commandments, believe it or not. Charlton Heston. Number five, Titanic. Yeah, Titanic at the time had a $200 million budget. It earned $64 million, adjusted for inflation, $1.3 billion. It also won Best Picture, which it totally deserved to win Best Picture. Forget the love story and the music and the soundtrack. That was just a great movie. Number four. What is it? That was five. Number four. E.T., Extraterrestrial, in 1982, adjusted for inflation, just over, what, $1.3 billion. Number three, 1965, The Sound of Music. Number two, Star Wars. Now, Star Wars number one, which is really number four. Don't get confused, right? Star Wars, A New Hope. It wasn't called A New Hope. It was just called Star Wars. Then when they did all the other ones, they had the prequels and the postquels and all that other stuff. Star Wars, the first one, but it's really, if you look for it now, it's really the fourth one. That was the second grossest highest movie ever. $1.7 billion adjusted for inflation. Does anybody want to guess the number one box office movie in the history of America adjusted for inflation? Only the biggest movie buffs will get this. 1939's Gone with the Wind, believe it or not, number one movie adjusted for inflation, Gone with the Wind. Never would have guessed that. Gone with the Wind. Adjusted for inflation, $1.9 billion at the box office. I got 1 minute. Ed in Rhode Island, I got 1 minute. You'll cap off the week for us. Welcome to America at Night.
11: Hey, McGraw, how you doing? No, I just wanted to put my two cents in here. Paul Anka didn't write My Way. It was a French song. Back in the day, the French wrote those hopeless romantic songs in the 60s, Girlfriend Eeping, all those beautiful songs. And he was in Paris with his little Parisian French girl. He had just gotten married, and he heard, because he's a smart Lebanese guy from Canada, he's Lebanese, and he heard, however they sing it. He said, wow, that's a hit for Frank. And he transposed the words, but the song was already written in France. The French do a lot of those beautiful, they did. Now, I don't know what's happening these days, but back in the 60s, I'm 75, I'm a vocalist, so I've been a vocalist 50 years, if you ever need the national anthem, the Andrea Bocelli of America, I'm him, national anthem, gospel music,
0: right, I do an Elvis song.
11: Hey,
0: Ed.
11: Yes, sir.
0: Ed, I've had a time. You also harshed my mellow. I got to do a little more research on this. But a quick Google says he took it. He adapted it from a French song. So you've got some facts in there. But don't be harshing my mellow, man.
11: No, sir. I'm not. You're the best. No, sir. You're the best. Ed, I'll talk to you Monday. God bless. Have a nice weekend.
0: There you go. Ed in Rhode Island. Yep. Rounding out the week for us. We're done. Thanks for listening, everybody. We'll be back Monday with a whole new set of shows. Our executive director is Alex Hinton. Our engineer tonight is Richard Good. I'm McGraw Millhaven, and this is America at Night on Westwood One.
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2: Tremendous success. I'm Chris DeMeo, Fox News. President Trump speaking out and weighing in on his summit in Beijing with Chinese leader Xi Jinping. They held talks on Iran, tariffs, Taiwan, and AI.
3: President Xi was very surprised at how well we've done with AI because they thought, you know, when it started, they took this gigantic lead. And we now have caught, we are substantially ahead of them in AI.
4: The goal of President Trump when going to China is to show that direct engagement is possible without having to give up any strategic leverage in the process. The president says that happened and that also he is returning home with his pockets full, that alongside those top business leaders that he took this trip with, preliminary economic commitments have been made.
5: So we had a great stay. It was an amazing period of time. President Xi's an incredible guy. Trade deals, including over 200 planes from Boeing.
4: So the president there talking about the agreement he says China has made to buy about 450 GE aerospace engines.
2: That's Fox's Alexandria Hoff. A source tells Fox News that the U.S. might be moving to take action against Cuban leadership.
6: Complex. That's how Cuba's leadership described a diplomatic backdrop as the CIA and the leaders in Havana had a chance to actually exchange ideas. Now, those meetings precede what may be a very serious legal action. There are details that suggest the U.S. is getting ready to indict former Cuban President Raul Castro for the 1996 incident that left four people dead when a pair of Cessnas from a humanitarian group were shot down by a Cuban fighter jet. Now, it's important to note it's considered a potential criminal act under U.S. law, which means President Trump could be setting the stage to give Castro the Nicolas Maduro treatment.
2: That's Fox's Kevin Cork. 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
2: The U.S. Supreme Court has rejected a last-ditch effort by Virginia Democrats to restore a congressional map that could have shifted four House seats in their favor. The justices left in place a state Supreme Court ruling that invalidated a recent voter-approved amendment. While the FBI's Counter-Drone Academy is gearing up to protect the nation's airspace ahead of the World Cup, Fox's Nate Foy is in Huntsville, Alabama.
19: I interviewed the co-deputy director of the FBI, Christopher Rea, and he is very confident in the FBI's counter-drone capabilities. Here in Huntsville, the FBI is training state and local law enforcement across the country to help them protect American cities. They run drills with electronic defense systems that can jam or hijack drones, oftentimes in ways that fans wouldn't even notice. Authorities will be covering all 11 American cities hosting World Cup matches. The one big beautiful bill allocates $250 million to protect World Cup cities from drones.
2: Historically, intercepting drones has been a federal authority. However, President Trump's actions paved the way for local law enforcement to take action as well. Colorado's governor granting pardons and commutations for 44 people, including an ally of President Trump.
20: Former Mesa County Clerk Tina Peters was convicted of multiple charges in 2024 for illegally trying to make copies of her county's election voting software and passwords. A judge sentenced her to 9 years in prison. This year, a Colorado appeals court ordered her to be resentenced, finding the judge who initially sentenced her incorrectly considered her protected speech about the 2020 election in her punishment. In a statement, Governor Jared Polis said the clemency power is a serious responsibility that he doesn't take lightly. The Secretary of State criticized the decision, calling it a gross injustice to their election system. President Trump wrote on Truth Social, simply, free Tina. Jessica Rosenthal, Fox News.
2: And I'm Chris DeMeo. This is Fox News.
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7: 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Gary McNamara and Eric Harley talk about everything from politics to social issues and news of the day. 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
11: All across America, we are Red Eye Radio. He is Eric Harley and I'm Gary McNamara. Good morning.
13: Hello.
11: Man, just the headline.
13: Yeah.
11: The headlines are just themselves. And these are legitimate headlines.
13: Right.
11: Okay, yeah, this is not the Babylon Bee.
13: Yeah.
11: You didn't earn that. AOC's unintentional confession. Well, she cannot earn $1 billion because she is useless.
14: Yeah, I've said that a few times since she made that comment. She can't earn $1 billion.
11: Right. She can. So she can't earn $1 billion. So yeah. She believes nobody else can.
14: Right.
11: But then this one. Democrats still willing to consider candidates without Nazi tattoos.
14: Yeah. Right. Still willing to consider them. Oh, my gosh. I love it. My gosh. You know, this is the thing. At one point in my life, I remember when my dad retired from the military. He went on to have a second career, truck driving. But when he retired from the military, I thought, oh, man, this would be great. My brother-in-law retired as a major from the Air Force after 20 years, and he was like 40, 42, somewhere there. And I thought, oh, man, that'd be great. Of course, he went on to a second career, too. And I thought to myself, you know, back then at those times, oh, man, retire. Oh, be great. I can't because of the headlines you just brought. It would be impossible. The torment I would go through, because what am I going to do? Give up my smartphone? That can't happen. I need my smartphone. Have to go back to a flip phone so I can't see anything. Just have to put blinders on like the Democrats do. Was it Maureen Dowd that said that? Her friends all draw the curtains and close the blinds and shut the doors when there's... and turn the TV off when there's bad news about Democrats.
13: Mm-hmm.
14: Yeah, I'd have to pretty much exclude myself from everything. It would drive me nuts.
11: Well, I guess this means that both AOC and then Tom Simkowski, if you remember Tom Simkowski, the character from Office Space.
14: Yeah, yeah, yeah.
11: Remember when the Bobs are in there and they go, yeah. What about this Tom Simkowski? He's useless.
14: Yeah.
11: But that's so funny. And then this got to me because this is like we're doing a classic rock show today. Let's play the oldies but goodies.
14: Yes.
11: I'm like, wow, here we go.
14: And there are so many.
11: Here's this. You ready for this headline?
14: What do you got?
11: Rage Against the Machines. Tom Morello faces backlash after singing at New York City ICE protest rally.
13: Wow. Singing, huh?
11: Remember, they are actually, when you break it down, as we said years ago, I mean, we're going back, what, 20 years ago?
13: Yeah, probably. Something
11: when
13: like
11: was
13: that.
11: It when Rage Against the Machine and Green Day, was that Bush? That was Bush, I think.
13: I thought Clinton, but go ahead.
11: And we said, wait a minute. They're, you know, him and Zach DeLaRocca, they're freaking Marxists.
13: Yeah.
11: They're Rage for the Machine.
13: Yeah.
11: They don't believe in freedom. They don't believe in independence. They don't believe in the rule of law in a democracy.
14: Right. Were you saying Bush 41? Because it might have been Bush 4. I think for Green Day, it was Bush 41. I think. Yeah, no. No.
11: Because they didn't have their first their first album. Their only good album.
14: It was before I moved here.
11: It was 94, 95?
14: Yeah.
11: Yeah.
14: Yeah, somewhere in there. Yeah. Yeah, it would have been. Clinton. Yeah. Okay.
11: But Rage for the Machine. I mean, that's the, you know, that, and I think that was really when we started saying that, and I can't remember when I started saying Rage for the Machine. They're not Rage Against the Machine. They're Rage for the Machine.
13: Mm-hmm.
11: Because you cannot be a socialist Marxist and talk about the independence and the rights of the individual, because the whole concept of that is that you are controlled by the state.
13: Right.
11: And when I look back at it, it's like, oh, okay, they were actually the leaders of projection, accusing the other side what they actually are, and identifying themselves as what they actually are not.
13: Yeah. Yeah.
11: But as we've always said, if you're a Marxist socialist, you have to lie about everything. But it was funny because some of the comments, Fox has a story of the comments after he spoke, and he said the Trump administration is the authoritarian clown show and called for a mass movement of peaceful anti-fascist crime fighters. Now, he's using the term fascist now. It's like apparently he's taken such a long vacation that he hasn't realized the fascist label has been used up already.
14: Yeah, right. Yeah.
11: That was used up a right, couple of years ago.
14: Yeah.
11: I just some of the responses Fox has here. Performs being the apt word here, like a commie circus clown. Lowlife Tom Morello wants Americans to be murdered by illegal aliens and trillions wasted on them. F this guy. There it is. So now he's raging for the machine.
13: Yeah.
11: He pretended to rage against. Does he even know that? Well, to that person, you know, welcome to what we've been saying
14: for a
11: couple of decades.
14: He's
11: now.
14: Never known that.
11: they don't know.
14: No. They're not talking about freedom from the machine. They're talking about everybody getting in line with the machine.
11: With the machine, exactly. Where the rule of law, if you don't believe in the rule of law in a constitutional republic, in a democracy, under the umbrella of a democracy, then you're the fascist.
14: Right. Yep.
11: And we said that about...
14: You want chaos.
11: Look, we're so old, we remember when Antifa was anti-fa.
13: Mm-hmm.
11: Remember that when they first came out? Because we had talked about them a long time before they ever hit it. And we're like calling them anti-fa because anti-fascist. And it's like Antifa. We're like, you can't even pronounce it right. It's you're almost like the Democrats in Virginia who can't even spell.
13: Yeah.
11: You saw that, right?
13: Yeah.
14: Yeah.
11: In the briefs.
14: Yeah.
11: Couldn't spell senator right.
14: Right.
11: And then they they had it labeled for the wrong court. You know, they just can't get it. This is all the redistricting stuff.
14: Right.
11: And their appeal on it. And it's like, wow.
14: Yeah. And wow. It's lawyers and legal experts preparing those briefs.
11: I know. Yeah. Well, what comes with far left liberalism is also complete and total incompetence.
14: Well, this is why they believe it's impossible to become a billionaire. Because from their useless perspective of being absolutely highly underqualified for anything, they can't. There's no way in the world. It won't happen. It ain't going to happen.
11: But the one thing that I loved was all you have to do as a Democrat right now is make noise and say the stupidest things like AOC did this week.
14: Yeah.
11: And she's risen to the top now of the Democrats for 2028 in the latest poll. You saw that, right?
14: And all you have to do is ask her if she's going to run. And then she gets in this rock star mode. I want to change our country. This is how easily the Democratic Party's rank and file is swayed by that BS.
11: Yeah.
14: That's absolute garbage.
11: I saw that yesterday.
14: Please, by the way, make it happen. I want that debate stage to happen all day long.
11: I burst out laughing when I saw that one, and I said, typical. Because remember, what she said, the two things, a billionaire, and what was the other thing she said? It was the one that you can't be a billionaire.
14: There
11: was another thing she said last week. It was just stupid.
14: Yeah.
11: And it was conservatives that promoted the daylights out of it. Mm-hmm. It wasn't liberals.
14: Right.
11: So conservatives would go, this is the most idiotic thing you can possibly imagine, what AOC said here. This is idiotic. It's moronic. It's the intelligence of a first grader. I'm sorry, I'm insulting first graders here. Mm-hmm. I mean, that's how... Because there's just jokes about it. It's mocked left and right to anybody that has any type of critical thinking skills at all. She rises right to the top of the Democrat polls for 2028 in the latest poll.
14: Yeah. Yep. That's
11: because it doesn't matter whether it's the truth. It doesn't matter whether it doesn't make any sense at all. It doesn't matter whether there are any dots that are connected. It's just if you say the other side is evil and you say it loud enough and the other side mocks you on it because it's so ridiculous that they go, that must be the key. That's how we're going to win. So let's go for her now.
14: Yeah. Yeah.
11: She's the kind of radical that we need that is completely and totally clueless as to how the world actually works.
14: That's exactly it.
11: But that's where the party is now.
14: That's exactly who they are.
11: Well, I mean, you think about it. One of the perfect examples is the governor's race in California.
14: Mm-hmm.
11: And, you know, you look at it, and it's obvious. These are all the people that have been a part of running California. They all sit there and say there's these horrible problems that they created. And so they created the problem, and then they claim that everything they've done is the right thing, but if you put them into power, they're going to solve the problem by doing the right thing that got California to the point of where they are now that everybody's complaining with. You can't make this crap up.
14: No, that's, I mean, and that's it. Who's going to fix what we've done?
11: Right.
14: Well, we'll tell you what we're going to do. More of the same. Yay! Yeah.
11: It's just, I mean, it's bizarre.
14: Swalwell dated a spy, and it was known he was called the Snapchat King on Capitol Hill. Yet, up until everything fell out, he was doing very well in the gubernatorial race in California.
11: Yeah.
14: My point is, they knew. The people of California know and had heard the stories about his behavior. Don't say nothing, won't be nothing.
11: Oh, and then the best part with that, another headline from Jonathan Turley.
14: Hmm.
11: Watching Tom Steyer desperately seek forgiveness from the left for being a billionaire is reminiscent
14: yeah.
11: of the struggle sessions of the Cultural Revolution where the affluent or educated would confess all of their sins. And the headline, California billionaire Tom Steyer dodges the question of AOC's claim that one can't earn $1 billion.
14: Yeah.
11: So now he's got to deal with the fact that the Democrats believe that if you're a billionaire, you're evil.
14: Right.
11: So how can you be running? Because now in just the last couple of days, because she said it's not possible. Oh, that's what it was.
14: Mm.
11: You can't become a billionaire. And added the point because you have to be evil. You're committed a crime somehow.
14: Yeah. They do it by breaking the rules and committing crimes. Yeah.
11: And so it goes in the headline: California billionaire Tom Steyer dodges questions on AOC's claim that one can't earn $1 billion. She previously said it was a myth that a person could earn $1 billion.
14: Right.
11: Wow.
14: Well, there are big donors on the left. I'd love to know where the donors are.
11: Well,
14: because this is not exclusive to AOC, the whole eliminate billionaires thing. Because you got to be in line. It's the new thing they're on. Their dry erase board this week says no billionaires. And where are they going to get the money?
11: Oh, the other one was the American Revolution was fought against billionaires. That was the other
14: one. Yeah.
11: I mean, it's
14: yeah.
11: That was
14: the foundation of the country was a fight against billionaires.
11: Well, but will the donors go to her? Because let's lay this out. It only takes a couple of seconds to lay this out. We just did the story earlier this week. Kamala Harris. The donors are like, we don't want to touch her.
14: Mm-hmm.
11: She's an idiot.
14: Mm-hmm.
11: The things she says are completely and totally idiotic. She can't complete a sentence. All right, AOC comes in. Completely moronic, the things that she has said. Complete idiocy, completely false. Our donors going to say, well, let's go from Kamala Harris to AOC? Because remember, the donors are not the Democrats that are being polled here.
14: No.
11: Because the Democrats that are being polled.
14: We always said follow the money. That's where that's where you'll see the vibrant campaign, the viable and vibrant campaigns. That's what happened to, in fact, Harris in 2019. The money just was never there. It's not going to be there this time. But given the exodus of billionaires in blue states and blue cities, I have to believe you don't put your, because here's what it used to be. Billionaires would give to the left, including Donald Trump, thinking it would buy you favor legislatively. Thinking that, well, I'll soften the blow here by donating. Now they know this group means business. Back when Donald Trump gave money to Hillary Clinton's campaign, that was a very different scenario.
11: Now,
14: you were hoping, you were looking to buy, you would give, in fact, billionaires would often give to both sides. Now, when it came to Warren Buffett, he gave to both sides on the left in the primary of 2008. He gave to Hillary and to Obama equally because he didn't want to have to make a choice. But they do it to buy favor. But now they know this group is serious. And I can't wait to follow the money on this next season,
11: now,
14: presidential
11: remember,
14: season.
11: This is just, it was one poll, Atlas Intel, but it also had Rubio winning the Republican nomination by a landslide.
14: Interesting.
11: We are Red Eye Radio.
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11: We are Red Eye Radio. He is Eric Carly, and I'm Gary McNamara. Coming up following the bottom of the hour, we will get coming up here in a little bit, we'll get to the inflation numbers and the latest polling out there. And we know it's a long time away.
14: Mm-hmm.
11: And we know polls tend to not be accurate, but when you compare the Atlas Intel poll, which was the most accurate pollster for the presidential election in 2024 and in 2020. And they show a completely different scenario, both on the Republican and the Democrat side. And we'll make this comparison of it. Someone's methodology is way off.
14: Yeah.
11: Because, for example, for the you look at the, let me just see here, the Harvard-Harris poll, the Republican poll, there is a difference of 45 points.
14: Wow.
11: Now, does that show the indecisiveness of the election?

0: conflict with Iran fueling the price of gas and other goods. Asked about Americans' concerns about prices, President Trump told Fox's Brett Barron special report during their China interview, it's part of keeping America safe.
1: When you tell somebody you're going to have to pay a little more, not that much more, a little more for gas, Celine, for a very short period of time, because we want to stop the threat of being blown to pieces by a lunatic, by a crazy person, and they are crazy, using nuclear weapons, everybody says that's fine.
0: AAA says fuel prices have risen 30%. As of 12:01 a.m., the busiest commuter railroad in North America has come to a screeching halt, affecting 250 to 300,000 commuters daily. Officials say the main sticking point between all five unions representing the LIRR and the Metropolitan Transportation Agency is pay. 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

0: Mary McNamara. 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
1: All right. 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
0: Polls are always fun. A year and a half out.
1: Oh, they're the most fun right now.
2: Yeah, they're so much fun.
1: Nate Bargatze is leading in Tennessee, and he's not even running.
0: here we go. All right. If you look at, we'll go back to April 28th when there were the Harvard-Harris poll was done.
1: Mm-hmm.
0: Okay.
1: Yeah.
0: And for example, Harris led. She had 50%. This is for the Democratic nomination. She was at 50. Newsom was at 22. Buttigieg and AOC at 8. Shapiro and Kelly at 9. Pritzker at 6. All right. Harris was up 28 points.
1: Yeah.
0: All right.
1: Yeah.
0: On the other side, the Harvard-Harris poll, Vance 48. Trump Jr. 18. Rubio 16, DeSantis 9. Robert Kennedy Jr. and Tucker Carlson, Ted Cruz, Ramaswamy, Youngkin, and Governor Kemp at 4. Tucker Carlson with 4. So that was on April 28th.
1: Okay.
0: All right.
1: By the way, if Pritzker ever makes the debate stage in the primaries in 28, he's immediately going to be booed off because he's a multi-billionaire.
0: That's right. He's a billionaire. Right. He's evil.
1: Right.
0: We don't have to say that Pritzker and Steyer are crooks.
1: No, the left will do all that.
0: Right.
1: Yeah. And this has nothing to do with his weight when it comes to Pritzker.
0: No.
1: So you guys quit saying that because that's wrong.
0: Yes.
1: It's about his net worth.
0: Right.
1: Not his net weight.
0: Not assume that because he
1: so
0: made,
1: quit saying it.
0: Just don't assume because he's packed on a few pounds.
1: Right.
0: That, you know, because he's a crook as a billionaire.
1: Yeah.
0: That
1: he's
0: means
1: more than his fair share or something
0: right,
1: like that.
0: Right. That he practices.
1: Stop that.
0: That he practices gluttony.
1: That's just stop those
0: right.
1: rumors now. The
0: right.
1: camera adds 300 pounds.
0: Yes.
1: So stop it.
0: So we go to May 11th. All right.
1: Okay.
0: Monday, May 11th. Earlier this week, the Financial Times. Harris up 22. She has 38. Newsom 16. Buttigieg and AOC at 9. Okay?
1: Okay.
0: On the Republican side, Vance up by 25. He's got 40. Rubio 14. Mm. Trump Jr. 15. DeSantis 8. All right?
1: Okay.
0: Tucker Carlson 2. Cruz has 3, so Cruz is beating Tucker Carlson.
1: Barely.
0: So now we go to Tuesday of this, yesterday, all right?
1: Yeah.
0: Now, this poll was done till the 7th, so really, if you think about it, this is from the 4th till the 7th, so the majority of this, it really hadn't settled in. I don't think it was out yet, because that would have been what, 6 days ago, the end of the poll.
1: Yeah. By the way, I have zero. That means I'm only 3 points behind Ted Cruz. That's weird.
0: Well, but no, but the point is, if it was 6 days old, the billionaire stuff from AOC wasn't out yet.
1: Yeah. Yeah. True.
0: But in the Atlas Intel poll from they came out yesterday, but it was done the 4th through the 7th.
1: Okay. All right.
0: Now remember, Atlas Intel, the most accurate pollster of the presidential election.
1: Mm-hmm. Number one with a bullet. Yeah.
0: Number one with a bullet.
1: Yeah.
0: By the way, people might think we're violent or
1: that's a radio thing.
0: Or we're just very, very, very, very, very old school radio.
1: Yeah, exactly. Either way, it would be wrong.
0: Yes, exactly. But Atlas Intel, the most accurate pollster for the presidential election,
1: yeah,
0: the last two elections,
1: right,
0: has AOC in the lead for the Democrat side, mm-hmm, with 26, Buttigieg 22, Newsom 21, Harris 13. So if you want to look at it from the Harvard Harris poll just a few weeks ago, where she had 50.
1: Yeah.
0: She's lost a significant portion of that. She's lost 37 points. Now, has she lost 37 points, or is the methodology of one of these pollsters completely bogus, or even in a random survey this far out, people really have not made a decision of who they want? All right, so you have, but AOC with 26, Newsom 21, Harris 13.
2: Yeah.
0: Everybody else had two or zero. That was it. You basically had AOC, Buttigieg, Newsom, and Harris. Now, on the Republican side, now, this is mind-boggling because no one saw this one coming. Rubio leads with 45. Vance has 30. DeSantis, 11. Trump Jr., 0.
1: Wow.
0: And I know someone's asking me, I know what you're asking. All right, guys, explain it. I can't explain it.
1: I don't know. I don't know. It's now, early. That's the only thing I can say.
0: Now, I will say this. The one thing that I think, I don't know how to read the Democrat side, because I can't, we can tell you that the things that they believe are insane and explain why they're insane.
1: Yeah.
0: I can't explain to you what's going through their brains in the polling and why AOC would be leading. You know, I just can't. Now, I can for the Republican side. You know, if the Atlas Intel is more accurate, and remember, we're so far out that, again, I think what it may give you an indication is people are, and we talked about this the other day, Republicans are extremely pleased with how Rubio explains what the president is doing.
1: Yeah. Yeah.
0: And he has a way of debating on the national stage, which DeSantis doesn't have. People like DeSantis, but he's the governor of Florida. He's not out there every day.
1: Right.
0: Rubio's out there every day. You see Rubio a lot more than you see Vance.
1: Mm-hmm.
0: And the fact that, you know, Trump hasn't jumped in, and we know that Rubio has said that he's not, you know, he won't run against Vance. We'll see what happens in the long run in that one. I really believe that Republicans, because I know I talk to Republicans all the time and they roll their eyes. They agree with what so much of Trump is doing, but they're like, my God, he can't explain even what he's doing at times.
1: Mm-hmm.
0: I get that from Republicans all the time. Rubio, instantaneously, you go, wow, this is how you explain it.
1: Right.
0: You know, Trump, an incredible communicator, when he first ran, because we knew exactly what he wanted. He identified the problem, as we have said. But when you get into the specifics, we talked about yesterday, you know, for when he was talking to the, he took the question, and the first thing we said is we know exactly what he's saying, that, you know, prices don't matter when you're fighting a war. You fight the war to win a war.
1: Yeah, you're not focused on the prices. Right. You can't let the pressure domestically. Right. Once you've made the commitment on the mission, you can't do that. You've got to fulfill the mission.
0: Right. We understand exactly. But the way he said it was not that way.
1: Well, there is a better answer. And you can say splitting hairs, but splitting hairs will matter.
0: Well, yeah, splitting hairs because matters when you
1: the
0: can
1: problem
0: take-
1: is that the video went viral. The leftist media made it viral.
0: Right.
1: And so, you know, when you say not for 1 minute, you're not focused on prices. The better answer is, well, we're looking to free the world of the kind of tyranny that Iran has put upon the world, mm-hmm. which means a freer world, which means capitalism is a greater influencer for everybody and benefits everybody. So, yeah. That's part of the point. A free world includes capitalism, so if that satisfies your answer, yeah, but that's not the main point of the mission. The first thing is to, of course, rid them of nuclear ability, and that's what we're doing.
0: Right.
1: I didn't write that. I didn't have to. I didn't have to think hard about it.
0: No. Well, the first thing I thought of was that little clip, and they won't, again, it'll be used in ads.
1: Mm-hmm. Yeah,
0: if we're not out and prices don't come, you know, don't moderate, they're not going to come down. I mean, gasoline prices will come down.
1: Right.
0: And you may see, you know, because food was up because of shipping, because
1: right.
0: of
1: right.
0: fuel prices. Mm-hmm. But once those all if they can end it in a month and everything comes down again with how the Democrats are performing, especially in Congress right now, CNN did one of the polling yesterday. You know, it could change everything for this upcoming, you know, midterm. So Democrats are so bad, you know, that is the Republicans' best hope, you know, right now.
1: Right.
0: But that little, if price, we're still involved in this and prices are still high and gasoline's through the roof, they're going to take that little clip where he said, I don't spend a minute thinking about prices.
1: Mm-hmm. Right.
0: And that's, you know, and that's where you have to pay attention to the things that you say, and Rubio does.
1: Yes.
0: You know, Rubio, right. when he filled in last week at the White House press briefing.
1: Mm-hmm.
0: Perfect.
1: Yeah.
0: Every answer was as perfect as you could possibly get. And as we have said, the biggest problem that the Republicans and this administration has had is communicating the wins.
1: Well, and the one thing that Rubio's done since his time in the Senate, and it's a very different scenario being in the Senate, is he quit flinching. He quit walking around. He quit walking around the direct answer.
0: Yeah, that's, yeah.
1: And as Secretary of State, it's paramount. But also, in today's world, it's paramount. You can no longer go back to the days of the blah, blah answer. Nobody wants to hear it. They want to hear the truth and directly, and they want to hear conviction in your answer.
0: We are Red Eye Radio.
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0: We are Red Eye Radio. He's Eric Carney, and I'm Gary McNamara. Yeah, so, I mean, it's fun to look at the polls here, and we always enjoy it. But I think when you see such a difference from poll to poll. Somebody should at least explain that part of it probably is methodology, but probably a lot of it is the fact that nobody has made up their mind. It's so far away that nobody's made up their mind.
1: Well, and the Democrats,
0: who they wish to vote for president.
1: The rank and file on the left are a fickle group. You know, a part of identity politics is to retrain the mind to, again, find the next victim, but also that includes the next oppressor, which could be by 28 AOC. So we don't know.
0: Well, because Tom Steyer could, you know, in the California gubernatorial race could be the oppressor, and Pritzker, if he decided to run, could be the oppressor too, the evil billionaire.
1: Right, yeah.
0: Yeah. I wouldn't want to be a Democrat who's a billionaire and be sitting on that debate stage.
1: Right.
0: And I really think that the difference in the polling, not that Rubio would win, because I don't think he would run, but the fact is it just shows that Republican, the base is very pleased with his performance.
1: Yeah.
0: Because I do believe the base believes that this administration does not communicate as effectively as they could
1: right.
0: on a number of areas.
1: Mm-hmm.

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6: The U.S. and China agree. I'm Deborah Valentine, Fox News. President Trump returning to the U.S. after a visit to China for bilateral trade talks with Chinese President Xi Jinping. Fox's Kevin Cork has details.
7: President Trump seemingly positively stirred by the trip to China, which objectively was marked by pomp, politics, and, of course, a lot of economic and political pressure. Now, the commander-in-chief told just about anybody who would listen that things went very, and I mean very well, for all parties involved. Meantime, the president told our Brett Baer that he wants China and Taiwan to cool down. The president reiterating his previous position that he's not looking to have somebody go independent.
6: The president welcomed an offer from President Xi to assist in ending the war with Iran. He also stated that the U.S. and China both share the goal of preventing Iran from developing a nuclear weapon. The U.S. blockade of the Strait of Hormuz continues as President Trump returns from China. Fox's Ashley Webster has more from Tel Aviv.
8: Iran is running out of options other than cutting oil production because of their storage problems, and oil is the lifeblood of their economy. At the same time, the U.S. naval blockade continues, preventing any ships from entering or leaving Iranian ports. Now, reports say a vessel operating as a floating armory in the Gulf of Oman has been seized by Iran. The ship is used to store weapons for security firms who protect ships at sea. It also comes after an Indian flag vessel was attacked off the coast of Oman and sunk after a suspected explosion caused by a drone or missile.
6: Iran's foreign minister insists the strait should remain under Iranian control. The largest commuter rail line in North America, the Long Island Railroad's on strike, while five unions representing the LIRR struck at 12:01 a.m. over unresolved contractual issues involving pay. 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
6: The Justice Department is charging an Iraqi national with carrying out at least 18 terror attacks against U.S. and Israeli groups overseas.
21: Mohammed al-Saadi making his first court appearance in federal court in Manhattan. He has been charged with coordinating terror attacks that aim to stop the U.S. and Israeli war with Iran. He faces six federal counts, including providing material support to a foreign terrorist organization. Now, according to this federal complaint, al-Saadi is charged with planning, coordinating, financing, and promoting at least 18 attacks in Europe, plus two in Canada. Now, these were all attacks that were being planned since the start of the war in Iran in February. Now, al-Saadi planned to kill Americans and Jews, prosecutors say.
6: Fox's Brian Yenis reporting. Disgraced movie mogul Harvey Weinstein's trial has been delayed yet again. Fox's Michelle Polino reports.
22: The judge in the New York rape retrial of Harvey Weinstein declared a mistrial after the jury deadlocked in the closely watched case, which kicked off the hashtag MeToo era. This was the third attempt from Jessica Mann to put Weinstein behind bars. Mann claims Weinstein raped her at a Manhattan hotel March 18th, 2013. Weinstein has maintained the encounter was consensual. Manhattan DA Alvin Bragg, in response, called Mann's bravery inspiring and said that while they are disappointed with the result, they respect the jury system. Weinstein's defense team, in a statement, said in part that this shows how deeply public perception and prejudice surrounding Weinstein have become embedded in society. Michelle Polino, Fox News.
6: President Donald Trump announced late Friday the U.S. and Nigerian forces carried out an operation that killed a global ISIS leader. President Trump identified the terrorists as Abu Bilal al-Manuki, whom he described as ISIS's second in command globally. I'm Deborah Valentine. This is Fox News.
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1: Now, it's Red Eye Radio. Gary McNamara and Eric Harley talk about everything from politics to social issues and news of the day. Whether you're up late or you're just starting your day, welcome to the show from the Relief Factor Studios. 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
13: all across America. We are Red Eye Radio. He is Eric Carly, and I'm Gary McNamara. Hello. All right. So you ready?
15: I'm ready.
13: Inflation.
15: Yeah.
13: Came out yesterday.
15: Yeah.
13: As we all know, I'm looking at the... okay, here it is. Okay, I want to make sure I got the right chart here.
15: Mm-hmm.
13: Bureau of Labor Statistics here, if you want to know where we get the information from, which is directly from the Trump administration.
15: Yeah, right.
13: The Consumer Price Index increased 0.6% after rising 0.9% in March.
15: Mm-hmm.
13: That's because gasoline prices skyrocketed in March. They still went up in April, but not as much as they did in March. And that's really the, I think that was 40%. The index for energy rose 3.8% in April, accounting for over 40% of the monthly all items increase. Hmm. The shelter index also increased in April, rising 0.6%. The index for food increased 0.5% over the month, as the index for food at home rose 0.7%. And the index for food away from home increased 0.2%. The index for all items taking out food and energy rose 0.4% in April. The all items index rose 3.8% for the 12 months ending in April. The core inflation, which is all items less than food and energy, rose 2.8% over the year, following a 2.6% increase over the 12 months ending in March. The energy index increased 17.9% for the 12 months ending April.
15: Yeah.
13: The food index increased 3.2% over the last year. The one thing that I saw was, 3.8% with ending in April, 3.8%, and wages up 3.6% over that time. So wages not keeping up with the inflation, whatever the reason, and that's all that matters. You know, you can say whatever you want, but prices matter to people. As we have said before, when people say, yeah, but the stock market is not prices. GDP is not prices. Job growth is not prices. It's individual and it affects everybody every single day. That's the challenge this administration still has and the Republicans have going into the midterms. If prices weren't a problem, I really wonder what it would look like for Republicans versus Democrats, because the Democrats are so insane on everything.
15: Yeah.
13: But you look at it, gasoline in April was up 5.6%. So it's been up, it's up 30% really over the last year. Energy. Gasoline, 28.4%. Fuel oil, 54.3%, which is going to affect everything across the board that has to be shipped. Everything. Electricity up 6.1% over the last year, and it was up 2.1% for April. April alone, it went up. Utility gas service was actually down. That's to be expected, though. You would expect, especially if you have April, as you get into the warmer season, there's more of a gas supply.
15: Less demand.
13: And less demand, but it's still up 3% over the last year. I'll see if my natural gas prices are going down. new vehicles... down 0.2% for April. Used cars and trucks, no change, down for the year, minus 2.7%. What's that going to look like if the kill switch comes in?
15: Yeah, something tells me that ain't going to happen.
13: apparel. Up 0.6%, apparel up 4.2% over the last year. Shelter was up 0.6% for the month, 3.3% for the year. Transportation services, 0.3%. That's 4.3% for the year. Medical care services, 3.2%. So let me see, what else are we looking at here? The index for food at home, 2.9%. Fruits and vegetables rose 6.1% over the last 12 months. Mm. So there you go. I mean, that's basically it. If you can sit there and you can say, yeah, but the war is responsible because of gasoline, you probably would be, or because of oil going up, you probably would be correct because it affects everything. And some of those things that weren't affected as much in March would be affected in April because it would be delayed. You know, the those price increases might be delayed a month at that point. You know, it's again, that's the biggest problem when you think about it. That's the biggest problem Republicans have and this administration has. And we've said it since day one.
15: Yeah.
13: Of this administration.
15: Since before the war. Because this has been this bringing prices down promise was a problem to begin with.
13: Yeah.
15: That shouldn't have been a campaign promise in 24. It should have been to stabilize the economy. And leave it at that. Don't make the promises. President Trump didn't have to, as a candidate in 2016, didn't have to directly make promises on the border, just had to have a position of being strong on the border. And that worked for him. He didn't have to get into the weeds on things. And there were promises you didn't have to make in 24. And that comes back to haunt you even before the war. So, because there's nothing you can do about bringing prices back to 2019 levels. You can't do anything about that. That's not going to happen. Even if you hit your target rate of 2% on inflation, and that were to maintain for years on end, then you would have still an increase in prices from where they are now. That's just how inflation works. And that should have been it. That should have been, again, look, we didn't break this. And because of inflation, we're not going to be able to bring prices down to 2019. What we can do is we can, through deregulation, we'll do everything in our power to bring earnings up. That's it. That's all you have to say. But then you add to it the war and the cost of energy, and that's always, this is one thing we talk about with companies coming here to the U.S. to do business. They want, first and foremost, cheap, plentiful energy. They want less regulation. All these things make them more profitable. So when you talk about investment in the U.S., companies coming here to set up shop, that's what we have talked about for years. And with the war, it is temporary. It is a geopolitical effect. But the question is, again, how long can you stall? And because I don't know that it is necessarily a stall, but the conversation and the messaging sounds like a stall. I don't know what's going on behind the scenes. Well, I'm not in the Situation Room. So, you know, that's, but it, people, most people don't think as far as I just took it. They don't say to themselves, well, I'm not sure what's going on, so I have to give them benefit of the doubt. No, what they see is 430, 440 and higher per gallon at the pump when they go to fill up their car once a week, twice a week, or however often they have to.
13: And I don't believe, you know, but because the president lost the basically the 15% tariffs, which went down to 10%, probably tariffs aren't one of a reason why, I mean, prices may be a little higher because of it, but they would be higher if the Supreme Court hadn't made that decision. As to the trade court, that hasn't gone into effect yet.
15: Right.
13: So the 10% tariffs are still there. Now, the president, again, and it's interesting because I went, you know, because of the price of beef right now. And I just went, because it came out about a week ago, he may lower the tariffs or suspend the tariffs on beef. I go, that might be a good thing to do because I really hardly ever eat beef or hamburgers or anything at all until the summer comes along.
15: Yeah,
13: I probably eat more beef during the summer than I do all year. So when he lowered it and the administration suspended the tariff rate quotas on beef and said, we're lowering the tariffs. We're suspending the tariffs in order to make beef more affordable. And then Charlie Cook writes from this on X, not in National Review, but on X. As Trump has explained, tariffs do not raise prices and are paid for by foreigners, which is why, checking notes here, suspending or removing them lowers prices and make things more affordable.
15: Yeah.
13: And this is the problem.
15: Just like in December.
13: Well, the biggest credibility problem that Trump has on this with conservatives is not the fact that tariffs can't be used if people are involved in unfair trading practices.
15: Right.
13: It's the fact of trying to tell conservatives that raising the cost of doing business lowers prices.
15: Right.
13: Or telling conservatives that foreigners, as he's still doing, are paying the tariffs as he's lowering the tariffs. How many times has he lowered the tariffs and said, I'm lowering the tariffs so you can afford these prices and it will bring prices down? So he's talking out of both sides of his mouth.
15: Well, it only took one White House visit from King Chuck to do away with the Scottish whiskey tariffs.
13: Yeah.
15: You know what I mean? It's not even just, it's the, on the, on your point of lowering prices, they've admitted it how many times now. But then also on the lack of justification, when it's like, oh, you know what, that was a good meeting, and we'll do away with the tariffs. And it was, it made me want to have my own No Kings rally, because the problem is, no, the issue at hand is, and we've said it from the beginning, whatever your tariff game is going to be, choose it and stick with it. Of course, the court handed him a defeat, but even before then, it was all over the place.
13: Well, but even on that, I mean, he was back out again the other day, you know, going after the courts and saying they're, you know, they're doing it because they're in favor of China.
15: Right.
13: No. A president cannot tax American companies.
15: Right. Congress can.
13: The executive branch can't do it. Congress can. And on the last one where Congress specifically said, well, a long time ago when we were in the gold standard, that if balance of payments are out of whack, the executive branch can use tariffs. Everyone knows. That's why even his supporters didn't back him on when the trade court came out. You didn't see the backers saying they did something wrong, because he's promoting trade imbalance. Trade imbalance is not balance of payments, as we've explained before. Mm-hmm. It's so crystal clear legally, and he's out there still railing that they're for the Chinese. It doesn't do you any good. You're not getting anywhere with conservatives who understand economics.
15: Right.
13: And, you know, that's one of the biggest problems for this administration right now and for Republicans, because conservatives know that the populist, because there's the populist wing, which is rah, rah, rah. Look, did you see the latest one with the trade representative that's been covered over the last week and how they're trying to justify the new tariffs coming in?
15: Yeah.
13: That no foreign company should be able to produce more than what their own country handles.
15: Right.
13: And if they produce more and ship it over here, well, that's a reason for us to retaliate with tariffs. Well, for God's sakes, Boeing and American companies, an American company then has to stop with two-thirds of their production, because two-thirds of their production goes overseas.
15: Right.
13: I mean, it's you're talking economic BS here over and over again to justify something that's killing you politically.
15: Yeah.
13: And you're not getting, I saw the other day, I think it was Bessin out there saying, look at this, because of the tariffs, you know, we've exported more than we've ever exported before, which of course we're always going to do as the economy increases. He didn't mention the fact that the trade imbalance hasn't changed.
15: Right.
13: You know, so they're picking and choosing, and conservatives economically are not idiots. They understand what's going on. And the BS, as we said from the very beginning, and we were criticized severely for that, manufacturing has lost 80,000 jobs over the last year. The trade imbalance has not lowered. The economy is at 2%, and so much of the economy is medical.
15: Mm-hmm.
13: Even the job creation, Trump even said it the other day, because so much of the new jobs are people getting part-time jobs, working two jobs. The president even admitted it the other day.
15: Right.
13: And most of it is medical fields. Manufacturing's getting killed in this country job-wise.
15: Well, the debate ended for me, and I didn't end it. You didn't end it. The Trump administration ended it when they announced 200-plus food tariffs would be drawn down.
13: Yeah.
15: To save families money.
13: Money, right.
15: And the same with beef. You don't have to debate me. Debate them.
13: Well, they're debating themselves.
15: If doing away with the tariffs saves families money, then why wouldn't you draw down all tariffs? It's not going to happen where it goes to zero. I don't expect that. But why not take the brunt of what you have in place now and eliminate it or drop it down to where it was before to save families money? Why wouldn't you do that? Is it pride? I can't tell you. The debate isn't with me. It's with them.
13: We are Red Eye Radio.
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16: It is now mid-May, but I think we can finally put to rest any additional freeze concerns for the central and eastern United States.
17: With USDA meteorologist Brad Rippey saying, late April, early May cold outbreaks and freeze events following record warmth in March and early April raised crop concerns.
16: With specialty crops and with winter wheat, it often doesn't take very long to do significant damage at a certain stage of development.
17: And in the case of fruit trees, plants, and vines in freeze event locales,
16: concerns have extended from the Midwest into the Mid-Atlantic and Northeast. Extensive reports of damage to a variety of specialty crops, and at least on a local to regional scale, this could result in a reduction of fruit availability. It's also extended into the wine grape sector, and we could see a year where we don't see a whole lot of wine production in some of the hardest hit areas of the Northeast and the Mid-Atlantic.
17: I'm Rod Bain reporting for the U.S. Department of Agriculture in Washington, D.C.
15: This report brought to you by Cenex Fuels and Lubes.
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2: 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When you do, let them know Yaffe was the one who sent you.
13: We are Red Eye Radio. He is Eric Carlin. I'm Gary McNamara. And the other thing, and you were talking about before, you know, with the war in Iran and inflation and everything else, every day that this goes on where there's indecision from the White House, and we mentioned it the other day when two of the biggest supporters in the media, the president, which is the New York Post, and the Wall Street Journal editorial page, on the war with Iran, have said, do something.
15: Yeah, right.
13: But just sitting here with every single day, you know, saying, okay, well, he hasn't said it in the last 36 hours, said Iran wants a deal and maybe we're getting a deal. I mean, the talk is much more negative now, but every day that the liberal media throws out accusations about whether they're true or not, about what Iran is doing, that they have their missile sites back, whatever, every single day erodes the support from his own party.

Hey folks, Mark Levin here. I want to talk to people of goodwill, which is you in this audience. You folks are listening to us. Maybe you're listening to the podcast. I consider us a very big family. Many of us have been together a very long time. You're great patriots all. There's a ton of court decisions,

0: 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When somebody helps you, they always want something on the other side.
1: The president says she told him China won't give military help to Iran. America's listening to Fox News.

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8: The big guy speaks the truth. So I'm just editorial board, Wall Street Journal.
9: Yeah.
8: The Senate, well, they did. They confirmed him yesterday. Did they confirm him? Kevin Warsh was confirmed, I thought.
10: Well, you know, what was interesting.
8: It said his poise this week to be confirmed. I thought he was yesterday.
10: Well, Newsmax.

0: Axe reported that he was confirmed. Others, all the other sources said, cleared a key Senate hurdle, thought was committee.
1: Okay, all right.
0: But it said, here's from Newsmax.com, U.S. Senate on Tuesday confirmed Kevin Warsh to a 14-year term as Federal Reserve Governor, marking an important step toward his succeeding Jerome Powell.
1: Okay.
0: So not as
1: All right. Okay. Okay. Chair. That's what. Okay.
0: Yeah.
1: Right. So, but here it is.
0: Yeah.
1: Because I saw that same thing too, and I'm like, oh, okay. The Senate is poised this week to confirm Kevin Warsh as the new chair of the Federal Reserve, and the Wall Street veteran may be wondering why he ever signed up for this duty.
0: Yeah.
1: The Tuesday's consumer inflation data for April shows he's inheriting one of the most difficult monetary tasks since Paul Volcker took over from G. William Miller in 1979.
0: Mm.
1: By the way, I'm old enough. I remember that.
0: Yeah.
1: I remember how high interest rates had to go to tame that inflation.
0: You remember when Volcker had curves. Only economists are going to get that joke. That's so sad.
1: Yes. So when you look at it, and they talk about, you know, I almost said Volcker. They talk about, you know, Powell and the fact of, remember, he was the one that said inflation is transitory, and then admitted later on, you know, that interest rates, you know, with all the borrowing the government was doing and all the money that they were throwing in and stimulus and, you know, everything that happened during his term that did the opposite. And they're like, you know, he even admits he did stuff that was just not good. But if you're looking to tame inflation right now, because if you look at it and because they go through this here and they said, let me just read a few things here about consumer prices rose 6.6% in April or 3.8% over the last 12 months. That's down from 0.9% in March. And some 40% of the increase was related to the Iran war's energy shock. But that's little consolation since so-called core prices, that's taking out food and energy, rose 0.4% in April, an acceleration from 0.2% in March, and 2.8% for 12 months. Service prices were notably hot, with shelter up 0.6% and overall non-energy services up 0.5% or 3.3% over 12 months. The disinflation in goods prices also seems to have stopped, as apparel prices are up 4.2% in the last year, and Whirlpool last week announced it raised prices 10% in April as two examples. Those figures confirm the inflation pop in the recent personal consumption expenditure data. They also suggest that the disinflation earlier this year may have been another false drawings that have typified recent Fed performance. The central bank keeps thinking it has inflation conquered, and it begins a monetary easing cycle, only to find out its optimism is premature. The last inflation report marks a dispiriting end to Jerome Powell's 8-year tenure as Fed chair. The press focuses mainly on President Trump's relentless attacks on Mr. Powell and praises him as a stalwart of Fed independence. We've supported the president. We've supported him from those unfair assaults. But Fed chiefs are measured overall by their stewardship of the economy, especially price stability. On those grounds, Mr. Powell's tenure has been a notable failure. Mm. The nearby chart tracks consumer price inflation across 8 years of Powell's two terms. And then they just go through it all. It goes, Mr. Powell's tragic error was the pandemic-era price spike that he dismissed for too long as transitory.
0: Yes.
1: Prices soared before the Fed recognized its mistake, hitting an annual rate of 9.1%. In June of 2022, the Fed still largely blames supply chain disruptions for the inflation spike rather than its policy choices to accommodate blowout federal spending and keep interest rates low for too long. And that's the problem right there when you look at the Fed. The fact that they still look at supply chains as the problem in that inflation.
0: Yeah. Yeah.
1: The problem that the people in charge and Powell didn't recognize that it was the blowout federal spending that caused it.
0: Yeah. Right.
1: And blaming something else that was not to blame.
2: Yeah, no, that's
1: for the long-term inflation that we had. It might have. We know the supply chain had an effect, but also people pulled back from buying at that point too.
0: If you're
1: because a lot of people were unemployed for a period of time there, or had cut back hours.
0: Right. Yeah.
1: And to sit there and ignore it and go, no, it was the supply chain that caused it, and not the blowout spending and keeping interest rates low at that point.
0: Right.
1: To ignore that. This is why I've always said we believe that these people that are in power somehow have intelligence beyond what we can understand, and they don't.
0: No, they don't. And if you're building a case against Powell, that should be the focus on the whole transitory thing. You know, if you think of the mindset and where we have been. You have to remind people because people live in the bubble today. I don't know what kind of case you have to make against Powell. I think, again, on the merits, it's already made. And it clearly wasn't going to be the case that he was going to fire Powell as chairman because we didn't get to that point. So the point is that you can, in bringing on Warsh, and hopefully taking a new direction. I can't tell you what is going to happen when it comes to a Fed chair. Because, as you just mentioned, you know, so many people believe that, well, they're in that place for a reason. They must be qualified. Well, not everybody Trump has hired on has stayed on. So I don't know if that will be the case for a Fed chair or is doing an effective job. I don't know if that'll be the case with this Fed chair, next Fed chair, or the following, or whoever it is in that position. And it's been I think you get into the wonkish type of territory, especially when it was never going to be the case that you were going to fire Jerome Powell. And then you're counting on people in a very small group of people to put any thought into that was going nowhere to begin with. The what the Fed is doing, I mean, I'm going to criticize. I don't care if it's Warsh or Jerome Powell. It doesn't, Janet Yellen, I don't care who it is. That's at the helm. I don't care who it is. It's going to be, again, humans are involved in any human endeavor. There's going to be a lot of flaws, especially with so many. They've got a whole group,
2: right?
0: That they're going to make the decision as a group, and we can get into the whole idea of them. The Fed should be audited, and there should be greater oversight and everything else. And we've had those discussions for years, but the people don't care when we're, you know, getting close to $39 trillion in debt, and nobody bats an eye.
1: Well,
0: then I don't know what to tell you.
1: When you had, because you and I grew up all the time, you could make, you know, because of the Fed rate, you could make, everybody could had a passbook account, a savings account. You could make decent money on it.
2: Yeah.
1: Remember?
2: Yeah.
1: My entire life. And all of a sudden we got to what, 15 years ago?
2: Yeah.
1: And all of a sudden the interest rate was, just until a couple of years ago, what you got if you had something in the bank, 0.000001%.
0: Yeah, it was. Yeah, it
1: that, was, that was to me. That was always manufactured.
0: Yeah,
1: that was that, and right. That was more in my opinion. That was political to keep the interest on the debt low. I mean, right. There was so much manipulation of that. You and I back in 2012, remember the whole thing? China's manipulating their currency. Like, what the hell you think we're doing?
0: Yeah, we do it all the time.
1: You know, it's like, what are you talking about?
2: Yeah.
1: We need to stop China from... We're doing the same thing.
2: Yeah.
1: And so what the thing that got me about Powell, there were a number of things, but the transitory statement, obviously, and we said it at that time with inflation, was a political statement. It was not an economic statement.
0: Right.
1: It was not based in economic, in solid economic projections.
0: Right.
1: It wasn't.
0: No. Nope.
1: It was a political statement to protect what? The people in power? I don't know. I can't read the mind. But we knew it was wrong at the time. Remember the laughter we had. It's transitory. It's transitory. Yeah. And that's where my friend Richard.
0: Right.
1: Richard Rosso, the great financial analyst and an investor down in Houston,
0: mm-hmm.
1: came up with permatory.
0: Yeah, which is brilliant.
1: Yeah. I think my friend Richard should become Fed chair.
0: No, I'd love that.
1: But
0: at least I could trust his methodology, his thinking, right?
1: Well, I mean, that's the point. The transitory never made any economic sense. It just didn't. And the amount of money that was being pumped. And by the way, other economists knew it. Yeah. Obama economists knew it.
0: Oh, yeah.
1: They warned you can't be printing money you can't be borrowing this kind of money and just throwing it into the hands of the people.
0: Lawrence Summers.
1: Yeah, Larry Summers said it. Can't do it. The warnings were all there.
0: Yep. Everybody knew it. Anybody yeah. old enough that had seen it before recognized it again.
1: And so really with worse right now, I mean, you know, what do you do? I mean, with because how long is the war going to last?
0: Right.
1: Because I don't know where to go with interest rates right now. If you ask me, all right, I don't know when the next meeting is, when they're going to raise it. Is it June? I don't even know.
0: But it's pretty much everybody believes any kind of rate decrease is off the table, you know, with the current situation.
1: Yeah.
0: So
1: that's why you do it. You know, that's why you do it every month, every few months, whatever, when they meet to do that. Because I look at it, I go, I don't know what I would do right now. I don't know.
0: Yeah, mid-June.
1: There's too many variables right now.
0: You know, the miss yesterday, the median forecast for year-over-year inflation was 3.7, and we hit 3.8. Core inflation year-over-year, the median forecast was 2.7, and we hit 2.8. And so, you know, which isn't a massive miss on either one of those. Everything else, in fact, I think was pretty much on target. But month-over-month. But again, if we're still looking at 3.5%, let's say we're looking at 3.5% inflation. If Warsh is at the helm, are you going to make a move to lower interest rates? And does the rest of the Fed agree with you? You know, so that's the question.
1: And my thing is, as this continues to go on, if gas prices remain high. By the way, my gas prices at my gas station went to $3.99.
0: Mm. Yeah.
1: I think we were up to, I think the most we reached was $4.39.
0: Yeah.
1: So I think
0: my neighborhood's somewhere around there.
1: So we're down a little
0: bit. I haven't bought gas in a few days, but yeah.
1: Shut up.
0: Yeah.
1: And people may be saying, Gary, that was quite rude. I mean, shut up just for... He hasn't filled up with gas. I mean, where did that come
0: I drive
1: from?
0: A heavy truck. It's pretty heavy for a Chevy 1500.
1: Oh, you are driving because you're going to Wichita Falls. More.
0: Yeah, I'm going, I said, to my
1: Yeah,
0: my
1: the shut up was yeah. because he only drives a couple of miles to work.
0: Yeah, my commute is only.
1: Right, where I have 28 miles.
0: 2.2 miles. Yeah.
1: I know that was quite.
0: I coast home usually.
1: Quite reactionary of me.
0: I don't even know if I'll start my truck next time.
1: To shut up. But yeah. I mean, yeah, I look at it and I say, okay, where do I go? Because how much of the inflation. Remember, tariffs have been lowered.
0: Mm-hmm.
1: They're collecting a lot less in tariffs now.
0: Right.
1: So that's off the table. And how much of, you know, you look at right now because of the energy prices, that's what's causing the vast majority of the inflation out there.
0: Yeah. Yep.
1: We are Red Eye Radio.
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0: We are Red Eye Radio. He is Eric Carlin. I'm Gary McNamara. Yeah, so the Fed chairmanship is not a job I would want.
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4: A tremendous success. I'm Chris DeMeo, Fox News. President Trump weighing in on his summit in Beijing with Chinese leader Xi Jinping. They held talks on Iran, tariffs, Taiwan, and AI.
5: President Xi was very surprised at how well we've done with AI, because they thought, you know, when it started, they took this gigantic lead. And we now have caught, we are substantially ahead of them in AI.
6: The goal of President Trump when going to China is to show that direct engagement is possible without having to give up any strategic leverage in the process. The president says that happened, and that also he is returning home with his pockets full, that alongside those top business leaders that he took this trip with, preliminary economic commitments have been made.
7: So we had a great stay. It was an amazing period of time. President Xi's an incredible guy. Great trade deals, including over 200 planes from Boeing.
6: So the president there talking about the agreement he says China has made to buy about 450 GE aerospace engines.
4: It's Fox's Alexandria Hoff. The U.S. blockade of the Strait of Hormuz continues as President Trump returns from China.
8: Iran is running out of options other than cutting oil production because of their storage problems, and oil is the lifeblood of their economy. At the same time, the U.S. naval blockade continues, preventing any ships from entering or leaving Iranian ports. Now, reports say a vessel operating as a floating armory in the Gulf of Oman has been seized by Iran. The ship is used to store weapons for security firms who protect ships at sea. It also comes after an Indian flag vessel was attacked off the coast of Oman and sunk after a suspected explosion caused by a drone or missile.
4: Fox's Ashley Webster. Alex Smol and Maverick McNealy are tied atop the leaderboard after two rounds at the PGA Championship. 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
4: A source tells Fox News that the U.S. might be moving to take action against Cuban leadership.
13: Complex. That's how Cuba's leadership described a diplomatic backdrop as the CIA and the leaders in Havana had a chance to actually exchange ideas. Now, those meetings precede what may be a very serious legal action. There are details that suggest the U.S. is getting ready to indict former Cuban President Raul Castro for the 1996 incident that left four people dead when a pair of Cessnas from a humanitarian group were shot down by a Cuban fighter jet. Now, it's important to note it's considered a potential criminal act under U.S. law, which means President Trump could be setting the stage to give Castro the Nicolas Maduro treatment.
4: Fox's Kevin Cork. Workers on New York's Long Island Railroad are on strike, bringing the busiest commuter rail system in the nation to a halt.
14: If it were to become resolved, we would need time. It's contingent upon what time it would be settled. So it would be difficult for me at this point to say if it was settled at this time, we'd have service back at that time. But rest assured, we would look to get service back as soon as possible.
4: LIRR President Robert Free. Colorado's governor granting pardons and commutations for 44 people.
15: Former Mesa County Clerk Tina Peters was convicted of multiple charges in 2024 for illegally trying to make copies of her county's election voting software and passwords. A judge sentenced her to 9 years in prison. This year, a Colorado appeals court ordered her to be resentenced, finding the judge who initially sentenced her incorrectly considered her protected speech about the 2020 election in her punishment. In a statement, Governor Jared Polis said the clemency power is a serious responsibility that he doesn't take lightly. The Secretary of State criticized the decision, calling it a gross injustice to their election system. President Trump wrote on Truth Social, simply, free Tina. Jessica Rosenthal, Fox News.
4: And I'm Chris DeMeo. This is Fox News.
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0: 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Gary McNamara and Eric Harley talk about everything from politics to social issues and news of the day. Whether you're up late or you're just starting your day, welcome to the show from the Relief Factor Studios. 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
11: All across America, we are Red Eye Radio. We is me and he. Me, he. He's Eric Harley, and I'm Gary McNamara. Hi. Hello. All right, so time for the entertainment portion of the show.
2: Okay. Because it's been far less than entertaining up until now.
11: Democrat Chris Van Hollen asking questions to FBI Director Kash Patel.
2: Yeah.
11: And basically it becomes a back and forth of who's the bigger drunk?
2: Who's smoking the most weed?
11: Here we go. I will say this for Van Hollen, though. They should find, if you're going to go after somebody, and this is the Atlantic story that he's, Kash Patel's, you know, filed a defamation lawsuit against.
2: Yeah, right.
11: That, you know, said basically, you know, he's been missing meetings, drinking on the job, and things like that. And he denies it. But remember, Van Hollen's the one that, remember the, when he was having the margaritas with the Maryland dad?
2: Yeah. Yeah.
11: So they go back and forth on that one, but here it is.
17: Here we go. So you agree, Director Patel, that if one of your agents was unable to perform his or her duties because of excessive drinking, you would need to take corrective or disciplinary action. You agree with that statement?
18: We would implement the inspection review process, just like these other agencies have their own internal investigations, and complete that review.
17: As I said in my opening remarks, I really don't care about your personal life so long as you are able to perform your public and official responsibilities, which are awesome responsibilities. Multiple reports, including reporting by The Atlantic, have alleged episodes of excessive drinking, unexplained absences, and behavior that concerned current and former FBI and DOJ officials. You have publicly denied those allegations and filed a defamation lawsuit. So today, as you testify before Congress, is it your testimony that those allegations are categorically false?
18: Unequivocally categorically false.
17: So there have been no occasions during your tenure when FBI personnel were unable to promptly reach you?
18: Absolutely not. You can ask my entire workforce. They hear from me at every single hour of the day, as do these great gentlemen here, as do the men and women of the interagency and state and local law enforcement and the White House.
17: And so there have been no occasions when your security detail had difficulty waking or locating you, is that right?
18: Nope, it's a total farce. I don't even know where you get this stuff, but it doesn't make it credible because you say so.
17: I'm not saying it, Director Patel. It's been written and documented.
18: You are literally saying it.
17: No, I'm saying that these are reports, Director Patel.
18: No, and unlike your baseless reports, Director, the only person Patel, that was slinging margaritas in El Salvador on the taxpayer dollar with a convicted gangbanging rapist was you.
17: You know, the
18: only person that ran up a $7,000 bar tab in Washington, D.C. at the lobby bar was you.
17: This
18: so the only individual in this room that has been drinking on taxpayer dime during
17: are
18: the day
17: you polygraphing
18: is you.
17: Director Patel, come on. These are serious allegations that were made against you. They're in a lawsuit that you filed.
18: You drinking margaritas with a gangbanger, you're true and on video.
17: It just goes to show you
18: running a $7,000 bar tab at the lobby bar has been filed by your own office.
17: This goes to show.
18: During the day. That's you. This is the ultimate example of hypocrisy.
17: Mr. Chairman.
18: I will not be tarnished by baseless allegations
17: and
18: fraudulent statements from the media.
11: You know what it sounds like? I think I told you that my brother just learned to text in the last 6 months.
2: Yeah, right.
11: And my brother, along with my sister, is a saint. You know, they take care of my dad 24/7, full-time caretakers.
2: Yeah.
11: But he's got a lot of time on his hands. And so since he learned to text, take a guess who gets the majority of the texts. Well, the texts going back and forth are basically who was a bigger drunk in college. Going back a half century.
2: All right. Do we have a winner yet?
11: No.
2: Oh, okay.
11: I mean, half the stuff isn't true, but we make stuff up as we go along. It's just, you know, it's pretty funny. I tell you, if those texts became public, I'd be in deep trouble because if I was in
19: in political office. What's all this about here?
20: Yeah,
2: exactly.
19: But your brother claims
20: your own family member, exactly. Mr. McNamara. May I remind you, you are probably not under oath because we're on a debate stage. But however,
19: well, what it is, it's our continuing effort to accuse the other one of being a bigger loser,
2: yeah,
19: and a pitiful human being in life,
2: yeah,
19: which
2: yeah.
19: is exactly what brothers do to each other, yeah. even when you get to retirement age, it never changes. So, I was like, it's like maybe Van Hollen wasn't the one to ask that question.
2: Yeah, right.
19: Or to keep emphasizing on it. And apparently part of his filing was $7,000 for a party or liquor or something that happened, according to thehill.com. But you know how that ended, though? They both agreed. I don't think it's going to happen, but they both agreed that they would take alcohol tests, but only if the other one was there.
2: Right. Yeah. All right.
19: You know, the problem is not the Atlantic story. The problem is, and the story was Trump wasn't pleased with it when he was with the Olympians in the locker room and champagne was flowing and stuff like that.
2: Right.
19: Trump's not a drinker. He doesn't, we all know that. He's never drank, and so he doesn't like that imagery.
2: Yeah, right.
19: You know.
2: Yeah.
19: And so that's the – not that he did anything wrong or was drunk. I'm not making that accusation.
2: He just doesn't like the imagery of it.
19: He just doesn't like that imagery. But that's not going anywhere. I mean, it's just – I just thought it was – when they were going back and forth, it was just – it was entertaining.
2: Yeah. Yeah.
19: All right, in other news, I like this one because when I saw the headline, ex-BLM activist, that's Black Lives Matter activist, says, Democrats are the racists. I went, oh.
2: Well,
19: where have I heard that before? A former Black Lives Matter activist pulled back the curtain on what he called the fraud and indoctrination of the radical left, explaining why he came to believe the movement that he supported was a scam. Xavier DeRosso said he spent his youth supporting liberal causes, describing himself as the kid in college spreading woke stuff on campus, but that his awakening came during the 2020 George Floyd riots. He joined, he was on Riley Gaines podcast to discuss what changed his mind. Socialism has literally never worked. Black Lives Matter has always been a scam, and the Democratic Party has always been the party of racism and violence. I have just been drinking the Kool-Aid because this was the indoctrination that was put upon me from the age of a little child. These are all quotes, by the way.
2: Yeah. Right.
19: DeRosso now is a conservative content creator and a personality for PragerU. The conservative publication, videos, whatever the content, whatever that's done by Dennis Prager, explained that his shift began while being cast for the Netflix reality show The Circle. He started researching conservative arguments, initially wanting to debunk them, but then realized he'd been blinded by his own confirmation bias. He said that when he tried to question things like the riots or whether the millions raised were actually going to the victims' families, he was met with hostility from Black Lives Matter. Whenever I called it out, I was told that I needed to stay in line or that I was losing the plot, and I just got sick of it, adding that he realized how performative activism actually is. Ooh, I like that line.
2: Yeah.
19: Wow. That's a great line. And you know, I thought of when I, you know, you could, the Black Lives Matter protest, but when you look at now, it's No Kings.
2: Well, it's pretty much all modern activism on the left is performative. Because you can't tell me, and by the way, we know this because of what we have seen with how well organized a lot of these events are, right? There's big money that goes into organizing them. Yes, they're shared thought, and there are a lot of lunatics on the left, no doubt. But you're going to take it to another level when the cameras roll. It is performative. It is, in fact, I think for a lot of the people there, I think they're there to see the train wreck.
19: He said at the time in 2020 that while he outwardly supported these movements, the Black Lives Matter movement, he had long-standing reservations about their messaging. He noted he had family and friends who worked in law enforcement during the height of the anti-police movement. I thought it was weird that so many people were demonizing every single cop and every single police department.
2: Where'd
19: you hear that before? That sounds like something that I'd heard on Red Eye Radio. Mm. And I thought it was insane to watch the looting and rioting happening. He also noted that the families of the victims of violence were not actually being helped by the organization claiming to support them. Breonna Taylor's mother was even speaking out, saying that her daughter's name and death were being exploited and there were millions of dollars being made off her death. Not a single dollar went to her, went to legal fees or anything of that nature. So I just started seeing the fraud pretty early on. So they go, in 2025, federal prosecutors launched an investigation into whether senior leaders of the Black Lives Matter organization defrauded donors of tens of millions of dollars. In December of 2025, the executive director of BLM Oklahoma was indicted on 25 federal counts, including wire fraud and money laundering, after allegedly embezzling over $3 million in donations to fund international travel, shopping, and real estate. But I think it's interesting just to find out when people on the left, you know, whether it's Michael Rappaport, who, by the way, is saying he might run for mayor of New York now.
2: Yeah, yeah.
19: So,
2: all right.
19: Well. But when you see, I think it's fascinating because you really don't see major figures on the right moving to the left. You may have the Never Trumpers.
2: Yeah.
19: But, you know, you look at, for example, Bill Kristol.
2: Right.
19: He's completely changed his political philosophy.
2: Yeah. It's hard to believe he was ever a conservative.
19: Yeah. When you look at it, it doesn't make it, and he doesn't explain why.
2: No, because we judge him based on what he has said since becoming pretty much the Never Trumper. I mean, if you're going to put a face on the whole Never Trumper thing, it's his.
19: Well, I mean, you can disagree with Trump. We disagree with Trump. We haven't given we disagree with everybody.
2: That's the points we have made, and we have said okay, but explain why you disagree from a conservative point of view, and he's gone in the opposite direction.
19: Right. We haven't changed our opinions
2: on
19: anything.
2: No.
19: And, you know, and so we can criticize. And plus, you know, I voted for Trump 3 times. I don't hate anybody. There isn't any emotional hate. I don't hate anybody.
2: I want him to continue to have control of the House and Senate.
19: Yeah, and
2: until he's done being president.
19: And I want the Republicans in the executive branch. I mean, my whole point is I want, even though the Republican Party is not as conservative as I would like, the option is not an option.
2: There is no turning back.
19: And people recognize that. They recognize the fact that, you know, you're not, I haven't been emotionally damaged because Trump or anybody else is in political office.
2: No.
19: You know, it's not I can't eat, I can't sleep, I can't do this because I disagree with every politician.
2: That's where they were. Right. Remember when he won in 2016 and when he won again in 2024. They just lost their ever-loving mind.
19: I don't think there's a politician I've ever agreed with 100%.
2: No.
19: And so, you know, and so they get the criticism. We analyze things, and people recognize that. But it's when the hate and emotional immaturity just comes out of nowhere.
2: Yeah.
19: Where, like, with Bill Kristol, you never saw it before, and all of a sudden he's this absolute mush of liberal, insane emotion.
2: Well, and it was clear, I think, a big part of that. Now, he's behind everything that he says in terms of his opinions and everything else. But there was also that the liberal activist media embracing him as a never-Trumper, kind of like what they did with James Comey and others, where all of a sudden they just turn into something that's completely different than, now, not for Comey, but for Bill Kristol, than he had portrayed in the past, which tells me, again, the fact that he got emotional and clearly his emotions were driving him when he became a never-Trumper. That tells me that he was a liberal all along.
19: Or Liz Cheney.
2: Yes, same thing.
19: With everything, with their investigation.
2: There's no way you can look at the January 6th committee,
19: right,
2: the whole thing,
19: and look at,
2: and justify it.
19: And look at the lack of any type of due process that she advocated.
2: Right.
19: Blew her conservative credentials completely. But we explained precisely. We just didn't say we hate Lynn Cheney because she disagrees with Trump.
2: No.
19: We explained specifically why she lost any chance of ever being able to promote conservative principles, because right, if you don't believe in due process, you're not a conservative. Right. You're not a constitutionalist.
2: Right.
19: And so, you know, but there is no hatred I have towards anybody.
2: No.
19: I don't have time. I don't have time. There's too much other things to be emotional about. Like
2: exactly.
19: My stinky sports teams.
2: Right.
19: We
2: and,
19: are,
2: and your annoying brother by text.
19: And my brother, yes.
2: Yes,
19: my brother.
2: Yeah.
19: We are Red Eye Radio.
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19: 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He's Eric Cronin, and I'm Gary McNamara. I mean, I just love, I read the headline to start off the show. I was just going through headlines, but this was a James Freeman's op-ed piece in the Wall Street Journal. Democrats still willing to consider candidates without Nazi tattoos. And it says, national media pundits may be ready to settle for a disturbingly kooky candidate for the U.S. Senate in vacation land, but the votes that count belong to Maine residents, with absentee voting set to begin next week for the state's June 9th primary. Not all Democrats ready to line up behind Graham Plattner. The message from professional progressives is that extremism can not only be tolerated, but can even be celebrated as charming authenticity. I just thought that was a great way to write that.
5: Yeah.
19: And just talking about the people like members of Governor Janet Mills' inner circle, a lot of people still going to, you know, claim they're going to vote for her. Right. And as we told you, there's another candidate, you know, in there also. But they're like, you know, there's more people coming out now. Democrats saying we can't have this. We can't have this.
5: Right.
19: We cannot have a Nazi as our candidate. While really the mainstream of the Democratic Party is saying, no. Being a Nazi because you were angry and you were an angry Nazi shows genuine authenticity, and that's exactly what we need in the Democrat Party.
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25: I'm Deborah Valentine. The second-in-command globally for the terror group ISIS has been killed in a joint U.S.-Nigerian operation in Africa. President Trump made the announcement on Truth Social, saying the elimination of Abu Bilal al-Manuki greatly reduces the global operation of ISIS. The largest commuter rail line in North America is on strike, stranding upwards of 300,000 riders daily. Long Island Railroad President Robert Free says even if a deal between the Metropolitan Transportation Authority and the unions is reached, service will take time to be restored.
14: If it were to become resolved, we would need time.

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9: If you're someone who isn't super active, just thinking about the amount of exercise you're supposed to get every week can feel daunting. 75 minutes of vigorous exercise, 150 minutes of moderate intensity exercise. It's a lot, but I have some good news for you in the form of a recent study out of Norway. Researchers found that for most sedentary people, getting just 5 more minutes of meaningful movement a day had a statistically significant impact on their expected lifespan. So did reducing the amount of time they sat every day by just 30 minutes. That's not to say that this bare minimum is what you should aspire to, but I think it's a good reminder that doing something is always better than doing nothing. The point is, just get started. Work just a little bit more movement into your daily routine, and don't even think of it as exercise. I'm Dr. Sanjay Gupta, helping you live a better life.
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0: And he is Eric Harley, and I'm Gary McNamara. Good morning. Welcome. Download our Red Eye Radio app today, and you can listen when and where you choose. Now, this is one of my favorite things from yesterday, and I just happened to see it because I was just going through X, and Jonathan Turley wrote about it, and the college fix.com has it.

0: Mm-hmm. And where the University of California at Davis has a thing called the Whole Earth Festival. Okay?
1: Yeah.
0: And be honest with you, it looks like all liberals in there.
1: Yeah.
0: Well, the Whole Earth Festival has written a public apology for an informal drum circle that it denounced as cultural appropriation.
1: Uh-huh.
0: And as Jonathan Turley writes, and so many other people commenting on it, it's like, and he writes, given the presence of both drums and circles in every single culture, it's not clear where the appropriation was found. They couldn't find where the appropriation was, but they still had to apologize.
1: Yeah.
0: They don't even know what the hell they're apologizing for.
1: No, they can't find it. But we're sorry anyway. How many times does that happen? Someone made fun of, who was it that made fun of Jimmy Kimmel one time apologizing for a joke that he made? And I don't remember what it was about. And then they showed him at the podium. I don't know where he was. It looked like L.A. City Hall or something. It probably was outside his studios. And he's at the podium apologizing and crying. I was like, what are you apologizing for? You're a comedian.
0: Did you ever see...
1: You're supposed to be a comedian.
0: You ever see the interview? I'm sure there's been more than one interview. I saw the one interview where Daryl Hall, they asked him if he was culturally appropriating songs.
1: Yeah,
0: he was
1: right.
0: Involved in cultural right. appropriation.
1: Right, right. Exactly. And no, remember...
0: And he just went, he goes, I grew up with this music. And you know, so many of the rhythm and blues bands,
1: mm-hmm.
0: when he was a kid,
1: yeah,
0: he went down to the studios,
1: mm-hmm.
0: and he would do whatever they wanted him to do.
1: Mm-hmm.
0: I mean, he was a part of that.
1: That's where his training and influence was.
0: Exactly. That's where it all came from.
1: Right.
0: And I think, I forgot who it was that, I don't know if it was the OJs or the Spinners that were on, you know, the Daryl Hall, the
1: yeah.
0: great show. That,
1: right, yeah.
0: I don't even know if it's still on anymore.
1: Yeah, Daryl's House.
0: Daryl's House.
1: I don't know if it is.
0: What a great show. I mean, what a great
1: yeah.
0: show.
1: Yeah.
0: And it was either, I can't think, remember, was the, might have been the OJs.
1: Hmm.
0: And they were blown away. They had no idea his background. And they went, oh, you're really legit. But
1: yeah.
0: he just said, he goes, look, because I'm paraphrasing here. He said, music is music. We all pick up different influences.
1: Yeah.
0: If you make great music, you make great music.
1: Mm-hmm.
0: He said, I didn't create the sound that I have. You
1: right.
0: know, I was influenced by it and went down my own, you know, we went down our own path. And did it. I'm not taking credit for the genre.
1: Right.
0: I'm simply playing music because it's music, and music is supposed to bring people together. And the best thing in music is when you can take different forms of music and different types of performers and bring it all together. Music is not about separation. It's about bringing people together.
1: Right.
0: And so here you have this whole Earth Festival that had to write a public apology for having a drum circle. And they can't even figure out what the cultural appropriation is.
1: Right.
0: Nobody knows.
1: Yeah.
0: Because every culture has both drums and drum circles in their culture, apparently.
1: Yeah. Right. And because, I don't know, they don't belong to a culture. But we live still, the left lives, in the world of apologies. You're part of a movement today. You're the oppressor tomorrow. Nope, wait. You're the oppressor today.
0: You know, it's so much easier being a... It's so much easier being a conservative than a liberal.
1: No, it would be exhausting to be a liberal.
0: I mean...
1: The rules change every day, which means you've got to go to the door. The rule book's on... I think this is how they do it. They deliver it to the door every day. Like DoorDash drops it off or something. And then you got to read the rule book because it changed from last night when you went to bed.
0: Man, I just.
1: No, I mean,
0: I'm sorry. I have to apologize for cultural appropriation, or I have to apologize because your sensitivity and blah, blah, blah, blah, blah, blah, blah, blah, blah.
1: Justin Timberlake did a duet with Prince's hologram at the Super Bowl. And not only did they come out and say that was wrong, and I'd say I probably agree with it. I didn't see it. You and I always just comment on the news that comes from whatever event. No, I didn't see it. I know, saw the clip.
0: I know why you said it's probably wrong, but it got nothing to do with cultural appropriation.
1: No, it's the hologram thing. Yeah. Stop it. And so that whole thing then quickly evolved into, and all of your music, Justin, is cultural appropriation. Huh? Here's a guy that was hired to do the Super Bowl for, and it's announced months ahead of time. Here's the halftime show. And so he comes out, he does this, which again, stop with the holograms. You know, there's actual, I just read this the other day. Prince's estate does not allow for a tribute band. You can do cover songs, a cover song. You can't be a Prince tribute band. They go after you legally. And so it's obviously...
0: Wow.
1: Yeah, so it's obviously controlled. That was controlled by the estate of Prince. They have to run that through them. The Super Bowl, the entertainment committee, the whole thing, months of planning and promotion of this, and the moment it's done... Look, cheesy doing it with a hologram. Sorry. But it evolved into all of your music is cultural appropriation. You got blonde hair and blue eyes. Sorry. And
0: you need to sing white music.
1: Well, and it's like the dude's been around forever. You and I were just talking during the break about boy bands.
0: Yeah.
1: And he was, you know. He was in sync and you know, launched his solo career out of that. So he's been around for a long time. I mean, I took my daughter to see NSYNC. She was in middle school, I think. And, I mean, it was, I don't know, back in the 90s, whenever it was. So he's been around for so long, then all of a sudden, no, it's cultural appropriation.
0: Well, it's...
1: That's the rule book changing, by the way. We better first explain
0: before we lose our music street cred.
1: Yeah.
0: Why we were talking boy bands. I'm just getting over...
1: Because all the posters you put up in the control room. That was obvious.
0: As you can tell, I mean, my voice is still a little out of it. Both of us, even over on the other side of the wall.
1: Yeah, producer Alan caught what we had. I blame me, quite frankly.
0: I don't know if Ron is sick, but Alan caught it.
1: Yeah.
0: Respiratory thing. So I'm just going through the TV. Saturday or Sunday, I was like, I just can't do anything. And there was a, I don't know if it was HBO Max or whatever, but there was it was CW.
1: Hmm.
0: They always have music documentaries.
1: Yeah, okay.
0: And it was on boy bands. And I just happened to, you know, click, I go, what's this? End up watching the whole thing.
1: Mm.
0: Now, when boy bands became popular in the 90s, I'm into completely different music. I mean, I didn't even pay attention. I was like, boy bands manufactured, whatever.
1: Yeah.
0: I learned a lot.
1: Mm-hmm.
0: I learned a lot about so many of the so-called boy bands that said, we weren't boy bands.
1: Yeah.
0: We weren't manufactured. We actually came together on our own and did the, and it's like, you know, they're talking about, the stereotyping and bigotry of calling us a boy band and how they all hate the whole boy band thing.
1: Well, it's like calling Metallica hair metal.
0: Yeah.
1: And they weren't hair metal.
0: Yeah, great, great. Well, it's like when people start saying, well, I'm into heavy metal and, you know, Poison.
1: Yeah. That's not metal.
0: And I'm just like, well, you know, and I actually listened to some of the music and they did some a cappella stuff and I forgot which band it was, but went through all different ones. In fact, a band that I actually had no idea was a boy band, and I had their album in the 90s, a band called, and they were actually in the documentary called The Moffats from Canada.
1: Mm-hmm.
0: And to me, they were a rock band.
1: Mm-hmm.
0: And they played their own instruments.
1: Right.
0: I never knew it until I met a woman down here in Texas. She goes, do you like any of the boy bands? I'm like, no, I hate them. She goes, I like The Moffats. I go, I've got that album. They're a boy band. And she goes, they're a boy band. I go, no, they're not. Yes, they are. And apparently they fit the definition, you know, of a boy band.
1: Yeah.
0: They were being played on the alternative stations up there.
1: Mm-hmm.
0: Out of Toronto.
1: Yeah.
0: You know, and so that's why you never looked at them as a, you know, because they didn't play boy bands.
1: Well, I saw a Def Leppard video like about a month or two ago, and I said, you know, I said to myself, I said, self, they're kind of like a boy band with instruments is what they became. If you followed Def Leppard from the beginning, which I did, then they, you know, pour some sugar on me.
0: Oh, God,
1: sorry, that's a weird request.
0: Well, no, that's why.
1: Yeah.
0: People have asked me, because they know I've done a variety of things in my life, but the hardest job I ever had was, the hardest job I ever had was a wedding DJ.
1: Mm-hmm.
0: Now, I've explained the problems. I worked for a guy. We played records back then, and we were getting into maybe some CDs.
1: Yeah.
0: It was records.
1: Yeah.
0: So you had to have all there was nowhere where you go on the computer, oh, the bride's family has asked for this song, and you punch it in, download it, and play it.
1: Mm-hmm.
0: No, didn't have it. And he would never have, if they requested 10 songs, he might have 5 for me.
1: Yeah.
0: But what I hated the most is when that song came out and I had to play that damn song, which I hated more than anything on the planet, more than anything ever in my life, maybe, besides Bobby Goldsboro watching Scotty grow.
1: Or Honey.
0: No, no, you're right. It was Honey.
1: Yeah.
0: Not watching Scotty grow. It was Honey. It's
1: Yeah. Look how big the tree has grown.
0: but
1: are you admitting to burying her under a tree? Sorry.
0: And so I had to actually play that. And then this one, I can still remember the one wedding. It was at a fire hall. I had to play it like 10 times. Play it again. Play it again. Play it again. And I remember when I would get there, the check would be there. And it was like, and we're going back. When did that song come out? Late 80s?
1: Yeah,
0: late 80s.
1: Yeah, 86, 88, somewhere.
0: Okay.
1: I don't know.
0: Yeah, so, and, you know, I was making like $500 a night.
1: Mm-hmm.
0: It was great money.
1: Mm-hmm.
0: And I felt like I was a prostitute.
1: Well, you play what the crowd wants. That's why they pay you. So, look, I've had a bride, and it was a family member, whisper into my ear, and I did have the advantage of downloading songs on the fly. I'm sitting there working on a laptop. And I always get asked to do it because a couple of times I did. And this one time, the bride gently whispered into my ear, turn that blank off. And she didn't use the word blank. And I was like, you know, I'm just downloading popular songs, right? And it was like, oh, man, I wasn't getting paid before. I'm totally not getting paid now. So, yeah. Yeah, that's a nightmare of a job.
0: The hardest money I ever had to earn. But the whole point was they got into the whole thing about cultural appropriation.
1: Mm-hmm.
0: And so that's why it's been on my mind. So when I saw Turley talking about the whole Earth Festival at UC Davis that had to write a public apology for a drum circle, and it's like, well, all cultures have drums and circles, and they play music in circles.
1: Right.
0: There is no ethnicity that claims that claims ownership to it to begin with, but they had to apologize and not even know what they were apologizing for.
1: Right.
0: Just amazing.
1: Yeah. You can't define it.
0: You can't even define it anymore. I would hate to be a liberal just because I've always have to, can I say this?
1: No.
0: Can I say this? Can I say this? Can I say
1: well,
0: this?
1: No, this is exactly what's going on with the 28 candidates. Who's going to rise to the top? Well, today it's AOC, but it might be somebody else tomorrow. Why? Because today you're the champion, tomorrow you're the oppressor.
0: Well, the perfect example is Tom Steyer can't answer the question, are you evil because you're a billionaire?
1: Exactly.
0: Because AOC says,
1: right,
0: you got to be a criminal. So are you a criminal?
1: Right. Yep. So exhausting for them, but we love it.
0: Oh, yeah, yeah. Keep it going because it makes our show.
1: Yeah.
0: Well, we don't have to do any work anymore.
1: Exactly.
0: That's it. That's
1: yeah, thank you.
0: Is. Yeah. We are Red Eye Radio.
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7: 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He's Eric Carly, and I'm Gary McNamara. Well, Mamdani got an extra $4 billion from Hochul.
1: Oh,
7: so
1: man.
7: New York State has decided to fund the communist regime, at least for this budget, of Mamdani. And he said, well, we may have some kind of cuts, and we're going to add more user fees, I guess, is what they're going to do.
1: Right, yeah.
7: Add more user fees or whatever. But the property tax thing has been dropped.
1: Yeah, right.
7: He might have been impeached if he would have done that.
1: Exactly. Well, that's, it's a problem.
7: But the rest of New York?
1: Yeah.
7: I'm sure you're happy to be funding more of New York City.
1: It's for the better good.
7: Yes.
1: That's not even your city.

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10: A global ISIS leader killed. I'm Deborah Valentine, Fox News. U.S. and Nigerian forces have taken out ISIS's second-in-command globally, Abu Bilal al-Manuki. President Trump made the announcement on Truth Social, saying the joint military operation in Africa was flawlessly executed, meticulously planned, and very complex. He added, with his removal, ISIS's global operation is greatly diminished. President Trump recaps his China summit discussing Taiwan and Iran on special report with Brett Baer.
11: President Trump addressing Beijing, calling Taiwan the most important issue with the U.S.
12: I will say this. I'm not looking to have somebody go independent and, you know, we're supposed to travel 9,500 miles to fight a war. I'm not looking for that. I want them to cool down. I want China to cool down.
11: When asked about the U.S. approving billions of dollars of weapons sales to the island, the president telling Fox's Brett Baer.
12: Well, I haven't approved it yet. We're going to see what happens.
13: What are you looking for?
12: I may do it. I may not do it.
11: On Iran, the president noted China offered to help negotiate an end to the war and a reopening of the Strait of Hormuz. Kristen Goodwin, Fox News.
10: The largest commuter rail line in North America, the Long Island Railroad, is on strike.
14: Labor unions announcing a walkout late Friday after negotiations with the Metropolitan Transportation Authority broke down.
13: No new negotiations have been scheduled.
14: If it were to become resolved, we would need time. It's contingent upon what time it would be settled. So it would be difficult for me at this point to say if it was settled at this time, we'd have service back at that time. But rest assured, we would look to get service back as soon as possible.
13: LARR President Robert Free, the union wants a 16% pay raise over 4 years. The MTA argues the union's demands would lead to fare hikes. Chris DeMeo, Fox News.
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10: The U.S. blockade of the Strait of Hormuz continues as President Trump returns from China. Fox's Ashley Webster has more from Tel Aviv.
18: Iran is running out of options other than cutting oil production because of their storage problems, and oil is the lifeblood of their economy. At the same time, the U.S. naval blockade continues, preventing any ships from entering or leaving Iranian ports. Now, reports say a vessel operating as a floating armory in the Gulf of Oman has been seized by Iran. The ship is used to store weapons for security firms who protect ships at sea. It also comes after an Indian flag vessel was attacked off the coast of Oman and sunk after a suspected explosion caused by a drone or missile.
10: Iran's foreign minister said a lack of trust is the biggest obstacle in negotiations to end the war with the U.S. The U.S. Supreme Court has declined to intervene in a high-stakes redistricting dispute in the Commonwealth of Virginia. It leaves in place a Virginia Supreme Court ruling that invalidated a voter-approved congressional map, creating 4 additional Democratic districts. It sought to reduce the GOP's 5-6 minority, giving a potential 10-1 disadvantage to Democrats. A candidate in the California governor's race facing scrutiny after his former aide pleaded guilty in a fraud case.
19: The former political consultant for Javier Becerra, the Democratic frontrunner in the governor's race, pleaded guilty to conspiracy to commit fraud and wire fraud, bank fraud, lying to federal investigators, and submitting a false tax return. The defendant, Dana Williamson, is also a former aide to Governor Gavin Newsom. Now, neither Newsom nor Becerra were accused of any wrongdoing in this case. Prosecutors accused Williamson of conspiring with Becerra's chief of staff, Sean McCluskey, and another lobbyist to divert $225,000 from Becerra's dormant state campaign account.
10: Fox's Christina Coleman reporting. I'm Deborah Valentine. This is Fox News.
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0: Now, it's Red Eye Radio. Gary McNamara and Eric Harley talk about everything from politics to social issues and news of the day. Whether you're up late or you're just starting your day, welcome to the show. From the Relief Factor Studios, this is Red Eye Radio.
1: all across America. We are Red Eye Radio. He is Eric Harley, and I'm Gary McNamara. Good morning.
21: Hello.
1: Man, just the headline.
21: Yeah.
1: The headlines are just themselves. And these are legitimate headlines.
21: Right.
1: Okay, yeah, this is not the Babylon Bee.
21: Yeah.
1: You didn't earn that. AOC's unintentional confession. Well, she cannot earn $1 billion because she is useless.
21: Yeah, I've said that a few times since she made that comment. She can't earn $1 billion.
1: Right. She can, so she can't earn $1 billion, so yeah. She believes nobody else can.
21: Right.
1: But then this one. Democrats still willing to consider candidates without Nazi tattoos.
21: Yeah. Right. Still willing to consider them. Oh, my gosh. I love it. My gosh. You know, this is the thing. At one point in my life, I remember when my dad retired from the military. He went on to have a second career, truck driving. But when he retired from the military, I thought, oh, man, it'd be great. My brother-in-law retired as a major from the Air Force after 20 years, and he was like 40, 42, somewhere there. And I thought, oh, man, that'd be great. Of course, he went on to a second career, too. And I thought to myself, you know, back then at those times, oh, man, retire. Oh, be great. I can't. Because of the headlines you just brought. It would be impossible. The torment I would go through, because what am I going to do? Give up my smartphone? That can't happen. I need my smartphone. Have to go back to a flip phone so I can't see anything. Just have to put blinders on like the Democrats do. Was it Maureen Dowd that said that? Her friends all draw the curtains and close the blinds and shut the doors when there's and turn the TV off when there's bad news about Democrats.
1: Mm-hmm.
21: Yeah, I'd have to pretty much exclude myself from everything. It would drive me nuts.
1: Well, I guess this means that both AOC and then Tom Simkowski, if you remember Tom Simkowski, the character from Office Space.
21: Yeah, yeah, yeah.
1: Remember when the Bobs are in there and they go, yeah. What about this Tom Simkowski? He's useless.
21: Yeah.
1: That's so funny. And then this got to me because this is like we're doing a classic rock show today. Let's play the oldies but goodies.
21: Yes.
1: I'm like, wow, here we go.
21: And there are so many.
1: Here's this. You ready for this headline?
21: What do you got?
1: Rage Against the Machines. Tom Morello faces backlash after singing at New York City ICE protest rally.
21: Wow. Singing, huh?
1: Remember, they are actually, when you break it down, as we said years ago. I mean, we're going back, what, 20 years ago?
21: Yeah, probably. Something
1: when
21: like
1: was
21: that.
1: It when Rage Against the Machine and Green Day, was that Bush? That was Bush, I think.
21: I thought Clinton, but go ahead.
1: And we said, wait a minute. They're, you know, him and Zach DeLaRocca, they're freaking Marxists.
21: Yeah.
1: Their rage for the machine.
21: Yeah.
1: They don't believe in freedom. They don't believe in independence. They don't believe in the rule of law in a democracy.
21: Right. Were you saying Bush 41? Because it might have been Bush 4. I think for Green Day, it was Bush 41. I think. Yeah, no.
1: No. Because they didn't have their first... Their first album, their only good album.
21: It was before I moved here.
1: It was 94, 95?
21: Yeah.
1: Yeah.
21: Yeah, somewhere in there. Yeah. Yeah, it would have been. Yeah. Okay.
1: But Rage for the Machine. I mean, that's the, you know, that, and I think that was really when we started saying that. And I can't remember when I started saying Rage for the Machine. They're not Rage Against the Machine. They're Rage for the Machine.
21: Mm-hmm.
1: Because you cannot be a socialist Marxist and talk about the independence and the rights of the individual. Because the whole concept of that is that you are controlled by the state.
21: Right.
1: And when I look back at it, it's like, oh, okay, they were actually the leaders of projection. accusing the other side what they actually are and identifying themselves as what they actually are not.
21: Yeah. Yeah.
1: But as we've always said, if you're a Marxist socialist, you have to lie about everything. But it was funny because some of the comments, Fox has a story of the comments after he spoke, and he said the Trump administration is the authoritarian clown show and called for a mass movement of peaceful anti-fascist crime fighters. Now, he's using the term fascist now. It's like apparently he's taken such a long vacation that he hasn't realized the fascist label has been used up already.
21: Yeah, right. Yeah.
1: That was used up a couple of years ago.
21: Yeah.
1: I just some of the responses Fox has here. Performs, being the apt word here, like a commie circus clown. Lowlife Tom Morello wants Americans to be murdered by illegal aliens and trillions wasted on them. F this guy. Hmm. There it is. So now he's raging for the machine.
21: Yeah.
1: He pretended to rage against. Does he even know that? Well, to that person, you know, welcome to what we've been saying for a couple of decades.
21: He's never known that.
1: they don't know.
21: No. They're not talking about freedom from the machine. They're talking about everybody getting in line with the machine.
1: With the machine, exactly. Where the rule of law, if you don't believe in the rule of law in a constitutional republic, in a democracy, under the umbrella of a democracy, then you're the fascist.
21: Right. Yep.
1: And we said that about...
21: You want chaos.
1: Look, we're so old, we remember when Antifa was anti-fa.
21: Mm-hmm.
1: Remember that when they first came out? Because we had talked about them a long time before they ever hit it. And we're like calling them anti-fa because anti-fascist. And it's like Antifa. We're like, you can't even pronounce it right. It's you're almost like the Democrats in Virginia who can't even spell.
21: Yeah.
1: You saw that, right?
21: Yeah.
1: Yeah. In the briefs.
21: Yeah.
1: Couldn't spell senator right.
21: Right.
1: And then they they had it labeled for the wrong court. You know, they just can't get it. This is all the redistricting stuff.
21: Right.
1: And their appeal on it. And it's like, wow.
21: Yeah. And it's lawyers and legal experts preparing those briefs.
1: I know. Yeah. Well, what comes with far left liberalism is also complete and total incompetence.
21: Well, this is why they believe it's impossible to become a billionaire. Because from their useless perspective of being absolutely highly underqualified for anything, they can't. There's no way in the world. It won't happen. It ain't going to happen.
1: But the one thing that I loved was all you have to do as a Democrat right now is make noise and say the stupidest things like AOC did this week.
21: Yeah.
1: And she's risen to the top now of the Democrats for 2028 in the latest poll. You saw that, right?
21: And all you have to do is ask her if she's going to run. And then she gets in this rock star mode. I want to change our country. This is how easily the Democratic Party's rank and file is swayed by that BS.
1: Yeah, yeah.
21: That's absolute garbage.
1: I saw that yesterday.
21: Please, by the way, make it happen. I want that debate stage to happen all day long.
1: I burst out laughing when I saw that one, and I said, typical. Because remember, what she said, the two things, a billionaire, and what was the other thing she said? It was the one that you
21: can't be a billionaire and...
1: There was another thing she said last week.
21: I forgot what the other one was.
1: It was just stupid.
21: Yeah.
1: And it was conservatives that promoted the daylights out of it. Mm-hmm. It wasn't liberals.
21: Right.
1: So conservatives would go, this is the most idiotic thing you can possibly imagine, what AOC said here. This is idiotic. It's moronic. It's the intelligence of a first grader. I'm sorry, I'm insulting first graders here. Mm-hmm. I mean, that's how... Because there's just jokes about it. It's mocked left and right to anybody that has any type of critical thinking skills at all. She rises right to the top of the Democrat polls for 2028 in the latest poll.
21: Yeah. Yep. That's
1: because it doesn't matter whether it's the truth. It doesn't matter whether it doesn't make any sense at all. It doesn't matter whether there are any dots that are connected. It's just if you say the other side is evil and you say it loud enough and the other side mocks you on it because it's so ridiculous that they go, that must be the key. That must be, that's how we're going to win. So let's go for her now.
21: Yeah. Yeah.
1: She's the kind of radical that we need that is completely and totally clueless as to how the world actually works.
21: That's exactly it.
1: But that's where the party is now.
21: That's exactly who they are.
1: Well, I mean, you think about it. One of the perfect examples is the governor's race in California.
21: Mm-hmm.
1: And, you know, you look at it and it's obvious. These are all the people that have been a part of running California. They all sit there and say there's these horrible problems that they created. And so they created the problem, and then they claim that everything they've done is the right thing, but if you put them into power, they're going to solve the problem by doing the right thing that got California to the point of where they are now that everybody's complaining with. You can't make this crap up!
21: No, that's, I mean, and that's it. Who's going to fix what we've done?
1: Right.
21: Well, we'll tell you what we're going to do. More of the same. Yay! Yeah.
1: It's just, I mean, it's bizarre.
21: Swalwell dated a spy. And it was known he was called the Snapchat King on Capitol Hill. Yet, up until everything fell out, he was doing very well in the gubernatorial race in California.
1: Yeah.
21: My point is, they knew. The people of California know and had heard the stories about his behavior. Don't say nothing, won't be nothing.
1: Oh, and then the best part with that, another headline from Jonathan Turley. Watching Tom Steyer desperately seek forgiveness from the left for being a billionaire is reminiscent.
21: Yeah. Yeah.
1: Of the struggle sessions of the Cultural Revolution, where the affluent or educated would confess all of their sins. And the headline, California billionaire Tom Steyer dodges the question of AOC's claim that one can't earn $1 billion.
21: Yeah.
1: So now he's got to deal with the fact that the Democrats believe that if you're a billionaire, you're evil.
21: Right.
1: So how can you be running? Because now in just the last couple of days, because she said it's not possible. Oh, that's what it was.
21: Hmm.
1: You can't become a billionaire. And added the point because you have to be evil. You're committed a crime somehow.
21: Yeah. They do it by breaking the rules and committing crimes. Yeah.
1: And so it goes in the headline: California billionaire Tom Steyer dodges questions on AOC's claim that one can't earn $1 billion. She previously said it was a myth that a person could earn $1 billion.
21: Right.
1: Wow.
21: Well, there are big donors on the left. I'd love to know where the donors are.
1: Well,
21: because this is not exclusive to AOC, the whole eliminate billionaires thing. And because you got to be in line. It's the new thing they're on. Their dry erase board this week says no billionaires. And where are they going to get the money?
1: Oh, the other one was the American Revolution was fought against billionaires. That was the other
21: one. Yeah.
1: I mean, it's
21: that was the foundation of the country was a fight against billionaires.
1: Well, but will the donors go to her? Because let's lay this out. It only takes a couple of seconds to lay this out. We just did the story earlier this week. Kamala Harris. The donors are like, we don't want to touch her.
21: Mm-hmm.
1: She's an idiot.
21: Mm-hmm.
1: The things she says are completely and totally idiotic. She can't complete a sentence. All right, AOC comes in. Completely moronic, the things that she has said. Complete idiocy, completely false. Our donors going to say, well, let's go from Kamala Harris to AOC? Because remember, the donors are not the Democrats that are being polled here.
21: No.
1: Because the Democrats that are being polled.
21: We always said follow the money. That's where that's where you'll see the vibrant campaign, the viable and vibrant campaigns. That's what happened to, in fact, Harris in 2019. The money just was never there. It's not going to be there this time. But given the exodus of billionaires in blue states and blue cities, I have to believe you don't put your... Because here's what it used to be. Billionaires would give to the left, including Donald Trump, thinking it would buy you favor legislatively. Thinking that, well, I'll soften the blow here by donating. Now they know this group means business. Back when Donald Trump gave money to Hillary Clinton's campaign, that was a very different scenario. Now, you were hoping, you were looking to buy, you would give, in fact, billionaires would often give to both sides. Now, when it came to Warren Buffett, he gave to both sides on the left in the primary of 2008. He gave to Hillary and to Obama equally because he didn't want to have to make a choice. But they do it to buy favor. But now they know this group is serious. And I can't wait to follow the money on this next season,
1: now,
21: presidential
1: remember,
21: season.
1: This is just, it was one poll, Atlas Intel, but it also had Rubio winning the Republican nomination by a landslide.
21: Interesting.
1: We are Red Eye Radio.
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1: We are Red Eye Radio. He is Eric Cronin. I'm Gary McNamara. Coming up following the bottom of the hour, we will get coming up here in a little bit, we'll get to the inflation numbers and the latest polling out there. And we know it's a long time away.
21: Mm-hmm.
1: And we know polls tend to not be accurate. But when you compare the Atlas Intel poll, which was the most accurate pollster for the presidential election in 2024 and in 2020. And they show a completely different scenario, both on the Republican and the Democrat side. And we'll make this comparison of it. Someone's methodology is way off.
21: Yeah.
1: Because, for example, for the you look at the, let me just see here, the Harvard-Harris poll, the Republican poll, there is a difference of 45 points.
21: Wow.
1: Now, does that show the indecisiveness of the electorate this far out?
21: Could be.
1: Yeah, well, it's interesting. We'll get to that coming up next.

0: Hey, folks, Mark Levin here. I want to talk to people of goodwill, which is you in this audience. You folks are listening to us. 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I consider us a very big family. Many of us have been together a very long time. You're great patriots all. There's a ton of court decisions, consequential events in this country. 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We're going to cover all of it.
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3: Chris DeMeo. Workers on New York's Long Island Railroad are on strike, bringing the busiest commuter rail system in North America to a halt.
4: If it were to become resolved, we would need time. It's contingent upon what time it would be settled. So it would be difficult for me at this point to say if it was settled at this time, we'd have service back at that time. But rest assured, we would look to get service back as soon as possible.
3: LARR President Robert Free. President Trump says China's President Xi Jinping offered help to end the war with Iran.
5: He agrees with me that he wants to see it end. He'd like to see it end. He would like to help. If he wants help, that's great. But we don't need help. And you know the problem with

0: Folks, your home and business are important places. You want to make sure that they are protected. And one of the great ways to protect your home and business is with a great fence. 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
1: Polls are always fun. A year and a half out.
0: Oh, they're the most fun right now.
2: Yeah, they're so much fun.
0: Nate Bargatze's leading in Tennessee, and he's not even running.
1: here we go. All right. If you look at, we'll go back to April 28th when there were the Harvard-Harris poll was done.
0: Mm-hmm.
1: Okay.
0: Yeah.
1: And for example, Harris led. She had 50%. This is for the Democratic nomination. She was at 50. Newsom was at 22. Buttigieg and AOC at 8. Shapiro and Kelly at 9. Pritzker at 6. All right. Mm-hmm. Harris was up 28 points.
0: Yeah.
1: All right.
0: Yeah.
1: On the other side, the Harvard-Harris poll, Vance 48. Trump Jr. 18. Rubio 16. DeSantis 9. Robert Kennedy Jr. and Tucker Carlson, Ted Cruz, Ramaswamy, Youngkin, and Governor Kemp at 4. Tucker Carlson with 4. So that was on April 28th.
0: Okay.
1: All right.
0: By the way, if Pritzker ever makes the debate stage in the primaries in 28, he's immediately going to be booed off because he's a multi-billionaire.
1: That's so right.
0: He's can't
1: a billionaire.
0: Stay.
1: Right. He's evil.
0: Right.
1: We don't have to say that Pritzker and Steyer are crooks.
0: No, the left will do all that.
1: Right.
0: Yeah. And this has nothing to do with his weight when it comes to Pritzker.
1: No.
0: So you guys quit saying that because that's wrong.
1: Yes.
0: It's about his net worth.
1: Right.
0: Not his net worth.
1: Do not assume that because he
0: so
1: made.
0: So quit saying it.
1: Just don't assume because he's packed on a few pounds,
0: right?
1: That you know, because he's a crook as a billionaire,
0: yeah,
1: that
0: he's
1: means
0: eating more than his fair share or something like
1: right,
0: that.
1: Right? That he practices.
0: Stop that.
1: That he practices gluttony.
0: That's just stop those
1: right.
0: rumors now. The
1: right.
0: camera adds 300 pounds.
1: Yes.
0: So stop it.
1: So we go to May 11th. All right.
0: Okay.
1: Monday, May 11th. Earlier this week, the Financial Times. Harris up 22. She has 38, Newsom 16, Buttigieg and AOC at 9. Okay?
0: Okay.
1: On the Republican side, Vance up by 25. He's got 40, Rubio 14, Trump Jr. 15, DeSantis 8. All right?
0: Okay.
1: Tucker Carlson 2. Cruz has 3, so Cruz is beating Tucker Carlson.
0: Barely.
1: So now we go to Tuesday of this yesterday, all right?
0: Yeah.
1: Now, this poll was done till the 7th, so really, if you think about it, this is from the 4th till the 7th, so the majority of this, it really hadn't settled in. I don't think it was out yet, because that would have been, 6 days ago, the end of the poll.
0: Yeah. By the way, I have 0. That means I'm only 3 points behind Ted Cruz. That's weird.
1: Well, but the point is, if it was 6 days old, the billionaire stuff from AOC wasn't out yet.
0: Yeah. Yeah. True.
1: But in the Atlas Intel poll from they came out yesterday, but it was done the 4th through the 7th.
0: Okay.
1: Okay.
0: All right.
1: Now remember, Atlas Intel, the most accurate pollster of the presidential election.
0: Mm-hmm. Number one with a bullet. Yeah.
1: Number one with a bullet.
0: Yeah.
1: By the way, people might think we're violent or
0: that's a radio thing.
1: Or we're just very, very, very, very, very old school radio.
0: Yeah, exactly. Either way, it would be wrong.
1: Yes, exactly. But Atlas Intel, the most accurate pollster for the presidential election.
0: Yeah.
1: The last two elections.
0: Right.
1: Has AOC in the lead for the Democrat side.
0: Mm-hmm.
1: With 26, Buttigieg 22, Newsom 21, Harris 13. So if you want to look at it from the Harvard-Harris poll just a few weeks ago, where she had 50.
0: Yeah.
1: She's lost a significant portion of that. She's lost 37 points. Now, has she lost 37 points, or is the methodology of one of these pollsters completely bogus, or even in a random survey this far out, people really have not made a decision of who they want? All right, so you have, but AOC with 26, Newsom 21, Harris 13.
2: Yeah.
1: Everybody else had two or zero. That was it. You basically had AOC, Buttigieg, Newsom, and Harris. Now, on the Republican side, now this is mind-boggling because no one saw this one coming. Rubio leads with 45. Vance has 30. DeSantis, 11. Kennedy, Trump Jr., 0.
0: Wow.
1: And I know someone's asking me, I know what you're asking. All right, guys, explain it. I can't explain it.
0: I don't know. I don't know. It's now, early. That's the only thing I can say.
1: Now, I will say this. The one thing that I think, I don't know how to read the Democrat side, because I can't, we can tell you that the things that they believe are insane and explain why they're insane.
0: Yeah.
1: I can't explain to you what's going through their brains in the polling and why AOC would be leading. You know, I just can't. Now, I can for the Republican side. You know, if the Atlas Intel is more accurate, and remember, we're so far out that, again, I think what it may give you an indication is people are, and we talked about this the other day, Republicans are extremely pleased with how Rubio explains what the president is doing.
0: Yeah. Yeah.
1: And he has a way of debating on the national stage, which DeSantis doesn't have. People like DeSantis, but he's the governor of Florida. He's not out there every day.
0: Right.
1: Rubio's out there every day. You see Rubio a lot more than you see Vance.
0: Mm-hmm.
1: And the fact that, you know, Trump hasn't jumped in, and we know that Rubio has said that he's not, you know, he won't run against Vance. We'll see what happens in the long run in that one. I really believe that Republicans, because I know I talk to Republicans all the time and they roll their eyes. They agree with what so much of Trump is doing, but they're like, my God, he can't explain even what he's doing at times.
0: Mm-hmm.
1: I get that from Republicans all the time. Rubio, instantaneously, you go, wow, this is how you explain it.
0: Right.
1: You know, Trump, an incredible communicator when he first ran, because we knew exactly what he wanted. He identified the problem, as we have said. But when you get into the specifics, we talked about yesterday, you know, for when he was talking to the, he took the question, and the first thing we said is we know exactly what he's saying, that, you know, prices don't matter when you're fighting a war. You fight the war to win a war.
0: Yeah, you're not focused on the prices.
1: Right.
0: You can't let the pressure domestically.
1: Right.
0: Once you've made the commitment on the mission, you can't do that. You've got to fulfill the mission.
1: Right. We understand exactly. But the way he said it was not that way.
0: Well, there is a better answer. And you can say splitting hairs, but splitting hairs will matter.
1: Well, yeah, splitting hairs
0: because
1: matters when you
0: the
1: can
0: problem
1: take...
0: is that the video went viral. The leftist media made it viral.
1: Right.
0: And so, you know, when you say not for 1 minute, you're not focused on prices. The better answer is, well, we're looking to free the world of the kind of tyranny that Iran has put upon the world, mm-hmm. which means a freer world, which means capitalism is a greater influencer for everybody and benefits everybody. So, yeah, that's part of the point. A free world includes capitalism. So if that satisfies your answer, yeah, but that's not the main point of the mission. The first thing is to, of course, rid them of nuclear ability, and that's what we're doing.
1: Right.
0: I didn't write that. I didn't have to. I didn't have to think hard about it.
1: No. Well, the first thing I thought of was that little clip, and they won't. Again, it'll be used in ads.
0: Mm-hmm. Yeah.
1: If we're not out and prices don't come, you know, don't moderate, they're not going to come down. I mean, gasoline prices will come down.
0: Right.
1: And you may see, you know, because food was up because of shipping, because
0: right.
1: of
0: right.
1: fuel prices. Mm-hmm. But once if they can end it in a month and everything comes down again with how the Democrats are performing, especially in Congress right now, CNN did one of the polling yesterday, you know, it could change everything for this upcoming, you know, midterm. So Democrats are so bad, you know, that is the Republicans' best hope, you know, right now.
0: Right.
1: But that little, if price, we're still involved in this and prices are still high and gasoline's through the roof, they're going to take that little clip where he said, I don't spend a minute thinking about prices.
0: Mm-hmm. Right.
1: And that's, you know, and that's where you have to pay attention to the things that you say, and Rubio does.
0: Yes.
1: You know, Rubio, right. when he filled in last week at the White House press briefing.
0: Mm-hmm.
1: Perfect.
0: Yeah.
1: Every answer was as perfect as you could possibly get. And as we have said, the biggest problem that the Republicans and this administration has had is communicating the wins.
0: Well, and the one thing that Rubio's done since his time in the Senate, and it's a very different scenario being in the Senate, is he quit flinching. He quit walking around the direct answer.
1: Yeah.
0: And as Secretary of State, it's paramount. But also in today's world, it's paramount. You can no longer go back to the days of the blah blah answer. Nobody wants to hear it. They want to hear the truth and directly, and they want to hear conviction in your answer.
1: We are Red Eye Radio.
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1: We are Red Eye Radio. He's Eric Cronin. I'm Gary McNamara. Yeah, so, I mean, it's fun to look at the polls here, and we always enjoy it, but I think when you see such a difference from poll to poll, somebody should at least explain that. Part of it probably is methodology, but probably a lot of it is the fact that nobody has made up their mind. It's so far away that nobody's made up their mind. You know,
0: well, and the Democrats
1: who they wish to vote for president.
0: The rank and file on the left are a fickle group. You know, a part of identity politics is to retrain the mind to, again, find the next victim, but also that includes the next oppressor, which could be by 28 AOC. So we don't know.
1: Well, because Tom Steyer could, you know, in the California gubernatorial race, could be the oppressor, and Pritzker, if he decided to run, could be the oppressor too, the
0: exactly.
1: Evil billionaire.
0: Right. Yeah.
1: I wouldn't want to be a Democrat who's a billionaire and be sitting on that debate stage.
0: Right.
1: And I really think that the difference in the polling, not that Rubio would win, because I don't think he would run, but the fact is it just shows that Republican. The base is very pleased with his performance.
0: Yeah.
1: Because I do believe the base believes that this administration does not communicate as effectively as they could
0: right.
1: on a number of areas.
0: Mm-hmm.

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6: A tremendous success. I'm Chris DeMeo, Fox News. President Trump speaking at, weighing in on his summit in Beijing with Chinese President Xi Jinping. They held talks on Iran, tariffs, Taiwan, and AI.
7: President Xi was very surprised at how well we've done with AI, because they thought, you know, when it started, they took this gigantic lead. And we now have caught, we are substantially ahead of them in AI.
8: The goal of President Trump when going to China is to show that direct engagement is possible without having to give up any strategic leverage in the process. The president says that happened, and that also he is returning home with his pockets full, that alongside those top business leaders that he took this trip with, preliminary economic commitments have been made.
9: So we had a great stay. It was an amazing period of time. President Xi's an incredible guy. Trade deals, including over 200 planes from Boeing.
8: So the president there talking about the agreement he says China has made to buy about 450 GE aerospace engines.
6: That's Fox's Alexandria Hoff. The U.S. blockade of the Strait of Hormuz continues as President Trump returns from China.
10: Iran is running out of options other than cutting oil production because of their storage problems, and oil is the lifeblood of their economy. At the same time, the U.S. naval blockade continues, preventing any ships from entering or leaving Iranian ports. Now, reports say a vessel operating as a floating armory in the Gulf of Oman has been seized by Iran. The ship is used to store weapons for security firms who protect ships at sea. It also comes after an Indian flag vessel was attacked off the coast of Oman and sunk after a suspected explosion caused by a drone or missile.
6: That's Fox's Ashley Webster. Alex Small and Maverick McNealy tie for the lead at the PGA Championship. 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
6: A source tells Fox News that the U.S. might be moving to take action against Cuban leadership.
23: Complex. That's how Cuba's leadership described a diplomatic backdrop as the CIA and the leaders in Havana had a chance to actually exchange ideas. Now, those meetings precede what may be a very serious legal action. There are details that suggest the U.S. is getting ready to indict former Cuban President Raul Castro for the 1996 incident that left four people dead when a pair of Cessnas from a humanitarian group were shot down by a Cuban fighter jet. Now, it's important to note it's considered a potential criminal act under U.S. law, which means President Trump could be setting the stage to give Castro the Nicolas Maduro treatment.
6: That's Fox's Kevin Cork. Workers on New York's Long Island Railroad are on strike, bringing the busiest commuter rail system in North America to a halt.
24: If it were to become resolved, we would need time. It's contingent upon what time it would be settled. So it would be difficult for me at this point to say if it was settled at this time, we'd have service back at that time. But rest assured, we would look to get service back as soon as possible.
6: LIRR President Robert Free. Colorado's governor granting pardons and commutations for 44 people.
25: Former Mesa County Clerk Tina Peters was convicted of multiple charges in 2024 for illegally trying to make copies of her county's election voting software and passwords. A judge sentenced her to 9 years in prison. This year, a Colorado appeals court ordered her to be resentenced, finding the judge who initially sentenced her incorrectly considered her protected speech about the 2020 election in her punishment. In a statement, Governor Jared Polis said the clemency power is a serious responsibility that he doesn't take lightly. The Secretary of State criticized the decision, calling it a gross injustice to their election system. President Trump wrote on Truth Social, simply, free Tina. Jessica Rosenthal, Fox News.
6: I'm Chris DeMayo. 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
0: and Eric Harley talk about everything from politics to social issues and news of the day. Whether you're up late or you're just starting your day, welcome to the show from the Relief Factor Studios. 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
1: All across America, we are Red Eye Radio. He is Eric Harley, and I'm Gary McNamara. Hello. All right. So you ready?
15: I'm ready.
1: Inflation.
15: Yeah.
1: Came out yesterday.
15: Yeah.
1: As we all know, I'm looking at the... okay, here it is. Okay. I want to make sure I got the right chart here.
15: Mm-hmm.
1: Bureau of Labor Statistics here, if you want to know where we get the information from, which is directly from the Trump administration.
15: Yeah, right.
1: The consumer price index increased 0.6% after rising 0.9% in March.
15: Mm-hmm.
1: That's because gasoline prices skyrocketed in March.
15: Right.
1: They still went up in April, but not as much as they did in March. And that's
15: right.
1: Really the, I think that was 40%. The index for energy rose 3.8% in April, accounting for over 40% of the monthly all items increase. The shelter index also increased in April, rising 0.6%. The index for food increased 0.5% over the month, as the index for food at home rose 0.7%, and the index for food away from home increased 0.2%. The index for all items, taking out food and energy, rose 0.4% in April. The all items index rose 3.8% for the 12 months ending in April. The core inflation, which is all items less than food and energy, rose 2.8% over the year, following a 2.6% increase over the 12 months ending in March. The energy index increased 17.9% for the 12 months ending April.
15: Yeah.
1: The food index increased 3.2% over the last year. The one thing that I saw was... 3.8% with ending in April, 3.8%, and wages up 3.6% over that
15: mm-hmm.
1: time. So
15: right.
1: wages not keeping up with the inflation, whatever the reason, and that's all that matters. You know, you can say whatever you want, but prices matter to people. As we have said before, when people say, yeah, but the stock market is not prices. GDP is not prices. Job growth is not prices. It's individual and it affects everybody every single day. That's the challenge this administration still has and the Republicans have going into the midterms. If prices weren't a problem, I really wonder what it would look like for Republicans versus Democrats, because the Democrats are so insane on everything.
15: Yeah.
1: But you look at it... gasoline in April was up 5.6%. So it's been up. It's up 30% really over the last year. All energy. Gasoline 28.4%. Fuel oil 54.3%, which mm-hmm. is going to affect everything across the board mm-hmm. that has to be shipped. Everything. Mm-hmm. Electricity up 6.1% over the last year, and it was up 2.1% for April. April alone, it went up.
15: Yeah.
1: Utility gas service was actually down. That's to be expected, though. You would expect, especially if you have April, as you get into the warmer season, there's more of a gas
15: right.
1: supply.
15: Less demand.
1: And less demand, but mm-hmm. it's still up 3% over the last year. I'll see if my natural gas prices are going down. new vehicles down 0.2% for April.
15: Hmm.
1: Used cars and trucks, no change, down for the year, minus 2.7%.
15: Hmm.
1: What's that going to look like if the kill switch comes in?
15: Yeah. Something tells me that ain't going to happen.
1: apparel up 0.6%. Apparel up 4.2% over the last year. Shelter was up 0.6% for the month, 3.3% for the year. Transportation services, 0.3%. That's 4.3% for the year. Medical care services, 3.2%. So let me see, what else are we looking at here? The index for food at home, 2.9%. Fruits and vegetables rose 6.1% over the last 12 months. So there you go. I mean, that's basically it. If you can sit there and you can say, yeah, but the war is responsible because of gasoline, you probably would be, or because of oil going up, you probably would be correct because it affects everything. And some of those things that weren't affected as much in March would be affected in April because it would be delayed. You know, the those price increases might be delayed a month at that point. You know, it's again, that's the biggest problem when you think about it. That's the biggest problem Republicans have and this administration has. And we've said it since day one.
2: Yeah.
1: Of this administration.
2: Since before the war. Because this has been this bringing prices down promise was a problem to begin with.
1: Yeah.
2: That shouldn't have been a campaign promise in 24. It should have been to stabilize the economy. And leave it at that. Don't make the promises. President Trump didn't have to, as a candidate in 2016, didn't have to directly make promises on the border, just had to have a position of being strong on the border. And that worked for him. He didn't have to get into the weeds on things. And there were promises you didn't have to make in 24. And that comes back to haunt you even before the war. So because there's nothing you can do about bringing prices back to 2019 levels. You can't do anything about that. That's not going to happen, even if you hit your target rate of 2% on inflation and that were to maintain for years on end, then you would have still an increase in prices from where they are now. That's just how inflation works. And that should have been it. That should have been, again, look, we didn't break this. And because of inflation, we're not going to be able to bring prices down to 2019. What we can do is we can, through deregulation, we'll do everything in our power to bring earnings up. That's it. That's all you have to say. But then you add to it the war and the cost of energy, and that's always, this is one thing we talk about with companies coming here to the U.S. to do business. They want, first and foremost, cheap, plentiful energy. They want less regulation. All these things make them more profitable. So when you talk about investment in the U.S., companies coming here to set up shop, that's what we have talked about for years. And with the war, it is temporary. It is a geopolitical effect. But the question is, again, how long can you stall? And because I don't know that it is necessarily a stall, but the conversation and the messaging sounds like a stall. I don't know what's going on behind the scenes.
1: Well,
2: I'm not in the Situation Room. So, you know, that's, but it, people, most people don't think as far as I just took it. They don't say to themselves, well, I'm not sure what's going on, so I have to give them benefit of the doubt. No, what they see is 430, 440 and higher per gallon at the pump. When they go to fill up their car once a week, twice a week, or however often they have to.
1: And I don't believe, you know, but because the president lost basically the 15% tariffs, which went down to 10%, probably tariffs aren't one of a reason why, I mean, prices may be a little higher because of it, but they would be higher if the Supreme Court hadn't made that decision. As to the trade court, that hasn't gone into effect yet.
2: Right.
1: So the 10% tariffs are still there. Now, the president, again, and it's interesting because I went, you know, because of the price of beef right now. And I just went, because it came out about a week ago, he may lower the tariffs or suspend the tariffs on beef. Mm-hmm. I go, that might be a good thing to do because I really hardly ever eat beef or hamburgers or anything at all until the summer comes along.
2: Yeah.
1: I probably eat more beef during the summer than I do all year. So when he lowered it and the administration suspended the tariff rate quotas on beef and said, we're lowering the tariffs, we're suspending the tariffs in order to make beef more affordable. And then Charlie Cook writes from this on X, not in National Review, but on X. As Trump has explained, tariffs do not raise prices and are paid for by foreigners, which is why, checking notes here, suspending or removing them lowers prices and make things more affordable.
2: Yeah.
1: And this is the problem.
2: Just like in December.
1: Well, the biggest credibility problem that Trump has on this with conservatives is not the fact that tariffs can't be used if people are involved in unfair trading practices.
2: Right.
1: It's the fact of trying to tell conservatives that raising the cost of doing business lowers prices.
2: Right.
1: Or telling conservatives that foreigners, as he's still doing, are paying the tariffs as he's lowering the tariffs. How many times has he lowered the tariffs and said, I'm lowering the tariffs so you can afford these prices and it will bring prices down? So he's talking out of both sides of his mouth.
2: Well, it only took one White House visit from King Chuck to do away with the Scottish whiskey tariffs.
1: Yeah.
2: You know what I mean? It's not even just, it's the on your point of lowering prices, they've admitted it how many times now. But then also on the lack of justification, when it's like, oh, you know what, that was a good meeting, and we'll do away with the tariffs. And it was... it made me want to have my own No Kings rally because the problem is no, the issue at hand is, and we've said it from the beginning, whatever your tariff game is going to be, choose it and stick with it. Of course, the court handed him a defeat, but even before then, it was all over the place.
1: Well, but even on that, I mean, he was back out again the other day, you know, going after the courts and saying they're, you know, they're doing it because they're in favor of China.
2: Right.
1: No. A president cannot tax American companies.
2: Right. Congress can.
1: The executive branch can't do it. Congress can. And on the last one where Congress specifically said, a long time ago when we were in the gold standard, that if balance of payments are out of whack, the executive branch can use tariffs. Everyone knows. That's why even his supporters didn't back him on when the trade court came out. You didn't see the backers saying they did something wrong because he's promoting trade imbalance. Trade imbalance is not balance of payments, as we've explained before. Mm-hmm. It's so crystal clear legally. And he's out there still railing that they're for the Chinese. It doesn't do you any good. You're not getting anywhere with conservatives who understand economics.
2: Right.
1: And, you know, that's one of the biggest problems for this administration right now and for Republicans. Because conservatives know that. The populist, because there's the populist wing, which is rah, rah, rah. Look, did you see the latest one with the trade representative? That's been covered over the last week and how they're trying to justify the new tariffs coming in.
2: Yeah.
1: That no foreign company should be able to produce more than what their own country handles.
2: Right.
1: And if they produce more and ship it over here, well, that's a reason for us to retaliate with tariffs. Well, for God's sakes, Boeing and American company then has to stop with two-thirds of their production, because two-thirds of their production goes overseas.
2: Right.
1: I mean, it's you're talking economic BS here over and over again to justify something that's killing you politically.
2: Yeah.
1: And you're not getting... I saw the other day, I think it was Bessin out there saying, look at this, because of the tariffs, you know, we've exported more than we've ever exported before, which, of course, we're always going to do as the economy increases. He didn't mention the fact that the trade imbalance hasn't changed.
2: Right.
1: So they're picking and choosing, and conservatives economically are not idiots. They understand what's going on. And the BS, as we said from the very beginning, and we were criticized severely for that, manufacturing has lost 80,000 jobs over the last year. The trade imbalance has not lowered. The economy is at 2%, and so much of the economy is medical.
2: Mm-hmm.
1: Even the job creation, Trump even said it the other day, because so much of the new jobs are people getting part-time jobs, working two jobs. The president even admitted it the other day.
2: Right.
1: And most of it is medical fields. Manufacturing's getting killed in this country job-wise.
2: Well, the debate ended for me, and I didn't end it. You didn't end it. The Trump administration ended it when they announced 200-plus food tariffs would be drawn down.
1: Yeah.
2: To save families' money.
1: Money, right.
2: And the same with beef. You don't have to debate me. Debate them.
1: Well, they're debating
2: themselves.
1: If doing
2: away with the tariffs saves families money, then why wouldn't you draw down all tariffs? It's not going to happen where it goes to zero. I don't expect that. But why not take the brunt of what you have in place now and eliminate it or drop it down to where it was before to save families money? Why wouldn't you do that? Is it pride? I can't tell you. The debate isn't with me. It's with them.
1: We are Red Eye Radio.
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4: It is now mid-May, but I think we can finally put to rest any additional freeze concerns for the central and eastern United States.
5: With USDA meteorologist Brad Rippey saying, late April, early May cold outbreaks and freeze events following record warmth in March and early April raised crop concerns.
4: With specialty crops and with winter wheat, it often doesn't take very long to do significant damage at a certain stage of development.
5: And in the case of fruit trees, plants, and vines in freeze event locales,
4: concerns have extended from the Midwest into the Mid-Atlantic and Northeast. Extensive reports of damage to a variety of specialty crops, and at least on a local to regional scale, this could result in a reduction of fruit availability. It's also extended into the wine grape sector, and we could see a year where we don't see a whole lot of wine production in some of the hardest hit areas of the Northeast and the Mid-Atlantic.
5: I'm Rod Bain reporting for the U.S. Department of Agriculture in Washington, D.C.
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1: We are Red Eye Radio. He is Eric Carlin. I'm Gary McNamara. And the other thing, and you were talking about before, you know, with the war in Iran and inflation and everything else, every day that this goes on where there's indecision from the White House, and we saw it, we mentioned it the other day when two of the biggest supporters in the media, the president, which is the New York Post, and the Wall Street Journal editorial page,
2: on the
1: war with Iran, have said, do something.
2: Yeah, right.
1: But just sitting here with every single day, you know, saying, okay, well, he hasn't said in the last 36 hours, said Iran wants a deal and maybe we're getting a deal. I mean, the talk is much more negative now, but every day that the liberal media throws out accusations about whether they're true or not, about what Iran is doing, that they have their missile sites back, whatever, every single day erodes the support from his own party.

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3: Fox News, I'm Deborah Valentine. The second in command for ISIS globally is dead. Abu Bilal al-Manouki was taken out by U.S. and Nigerian forces in Africa. In making the announcement on Truth Social, President Trump said the joint operation was flawlessly executed, meticulously planned, and very complex. He added, with al-Manouki's removal, ISIS's global operation is greatly diminished. Rival political groups plan to hold mass protests in London. Fox's Jonathan Savage reports from London.
4: 4,000 police officers, one of the largest British protest deployments in decades, is in place for two marches. It's feared violence could erupt if the opposing groups aren't kept apart.
3: Pro-Palestinian demonstrators marking NAPCA Day and Unite the Kingdom calling for free speech are the groups involved in today's demonstrations. 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
4: Daytime is overrated. 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Uh-huh. 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
5: That's true. The big guy speaks the truth. So I'm just editorial board. Wall Street Journal.
6: Yeah.
5: The Senate, well, they did. They confirmed him yesterday. Did they confirm him? Kevin Warsh was confirmed, I thought.
7: Well, you know what was interesting?
5: He said he's poised this week to be confirmed. I thought he was yesterday.
7: Well, Newsmax reported that he was confirmed. Others, all the other sources said cleared a key Senate hurdle, I thought was committee.
5: Okay. All right.
7: But it said, here's from Newsmax.com, U.S. Senate on Tuesday confirmed Kevin Warsh to a 14-year term as Federal Reserve Governor, marking an important step toward his succeeding Jerome Powell.
5: Okay.
7: So not as
5: All right. Okay. Chair. That's what. Okay.
7: Yeah.
5: So, but here it is.
7: Yeah.
5: Because I saw that same thing, too, and I'm like, oh, okay. The Senate is poised this week to confirm Kevin Warsh as the new chair of the Federal Reserve. And the Wall Street veteran may be wondering why he ever signed up for this duty.
7: Yeah.
5: Tuesday's consumer inflation data for April shows he's inheriting one of the most difficult monetary tasks since Paul Volcker took over from G. William Miller in 1979. Mm. By the way, I'm old enough. I remember that.
7: Yeah.
5: I remember how high interest rates had to go to tame that inflation.
7: You remember when Volcker had curves. Only economists are going to get that joke. That's so sad.
5: Yes. So when you look at it, and they talk about, you know, I almost said Volcker. they talk about, you know, Powell and the fact of, remember, he was the one that said inflation is transitory and then admitted later on, you know, that interest rates, you know, with all the borrowing the government was doing and all the money that they were throwing in and stimulus and, you know, everything that happened during his

0: term that did the opposite. And they're like, you know, he even admits he did stuff that was just not good. But if you're looking to tame inflation right now, because if you look at it and because they go through this here and they said, let me just read a few things here about consumer prices rose 6.6% in April or 3.8% over the last 12 months. That's down from 0.9% in March. And some 40% of the increase was related to the Iran war's energy shock. But that's little consolation since so-called core prices, that's taking out food and energy, rose 0.4% in April, an acceleration from 0.2% in March, and 2.8% for 12 months. Service prices were notably hot, with shelter up 0.6% and overall non-energy services up 0.5%. Or 3.3% over 12 months. The disinflation in goods prices also seems to have stopped, as apparel prices are up 4.2% in the last year, and Whirlpool last week announced it raised prices 10% in April as two examples. Those figures confirm the inflation pop in the recent personal consumption expenditure data. They also suggest that the disinflation earlier this year may have been another false drawings that have typified recent Fed performance. The central bank keeps thinking it has inflation conquered and it begins a monetary easing cycle, only to find out its optimism is premature. The last inflation report marks a dispiriting end to Jerome Powell's 8-year tenure as Fed chair. The press focuses mainly on President Trump's relentless attacks on Mr. Powell and praises him as a stalwart of Fed independence. We've supported him from those unfair assaults, but Fed chiefs are measured overall by their stewardship of the economy, especially price stability. On those grounds, Mr. Powell's tenure has been a notable failure. Mm. The nearby chart tracks consumer price inflation across 8 years of Powell's two terms, and then they just go through it all. Mr. Powell's tragic error was the pandemic-era price spike that he dismissed for too long as transitory.
1: Yes.
0: Prices soared before the Fed recognized its mistake, hitting an annual rate of 9.1% in June of 2022. The Fed still largely blames supply chain disruptions for the inflation spike rather than its policy choices to accommodate blowout federal spending and keep interest rates low for too long. And that's the problem right there when you look at the Fed. The fact that they still look at supply chains as the problem in that inflation.
1: Yeah, yeah.
0: The problem that the people in charge and Powell didn't recognize that it was the blowout federal spending that caused it.
1: Yeah. Right.
0: And blaming something else that was not to blame.
1: Yeah. No,
0: for the long term inflation that we had. It might have. We know the supply chain had an effect. But also people pulled back from buying at that point, too.
1: If you're
0: because a lot of people were unemployed for a period of time there or had cut back hours.
1: Right. Yeah.
0: And to sit there and ignore it and go, no, it was a supply chain that caused it and not the blowout spending and keeping interest rates low at that point.
1: Right.
0: To ignore that. This is why I've always said we believe that these people that are in power somehow have intelligence beyond what we can understand. And they don't.
1: No, they don't. And if you're building a case against Powell, that should be the focus on the whole transitory thing. You know, if you think of the mindset and where we have been, you have to remind people because people live in the bubble today. I don't know what kind of case you have to make against Powell. I think, again, on the merits, it's already made. And it clearly wasn't going to be the case that he was going to fire Powell as chairman, because we didn't get to that point. So the point is that you can, in bringing on Warsh and hopefully taking a new direction, I can't tell you what is going to happen when it comes to a Fed chair, because, as you just mentioned, you know, so many people believe that, well, they're in that place for a reason. they must be qualified. Well, not everybody Trump has hired on has stayed on. So I don't know if that will be the case for Fed chair or is doing an effective job. I don't know if that'll be the case with this Fed chair, next Fed chair, or the following, or whoever it is in that position. And it's been a, again, I think you get into the wonkish type of territory, especially when it was never going to be the case that you were going to fire Jerome Powell. And then you're counting on people in a very small group of people to put any thought into that, that was going nowhere to begin with. What the Fed is doing, I mean, I'm going to criticize. I don't care if it's Warsh or Jerome Powell. It doesn't, Janet Yellen, I don't care who it is. That's the helm. That's at the helm. I don't care who it is. It's going to be, again, humans are involved in any human endeavor. There's going to be a lot of flaws, especially with so many, they've got a whole group.
0: Right.
1: That they're going to make the decision as a group, and we can get into the whole idea of them. The Fed should be audited, and there should be greater oversight and everything else. And we've had those discussions for years, but the people don't care when we're, you know, getting close to $39 trillion in debt and nobody bats an eye.
0: Well,
1: then
0: I don't know
1: what to tell you.
0: When you had, because you and I grew up all the time, you could make, you know, because of the Fed rate, you could make, everybody could had a passbook account, a savings account. You could make decent money on it.
2: Yeah.
0: Remember?
2: Yeah.
0: My entire life. And all of a sudden we got to what, 15 years ago?
2: Yeah.
0: And all of a sudden the interest rate was, you know, what? Just until a couple of years ago, what you got if you had something in the bank, 0.000001%.
1: Yeah, it was
0: to me, that was always manufactured.
1: Yeah.
0: That was that, and right. That was more, in my opinion, that was political to keep the interest on the debt low. I mean, right. There was so much manipulation of that you and I, back in 2012, remember the whole thing. China's manipulating their currency. Like, what the hell you think we're doing?
1: Yeah, we do it all the time.
0: You know, it's like, what are you talking about?
2: Yeah.
0: But we need to stop China from it. We're doing the same thing.
2: Yep.
0: And so what the thing that got me about Powell, there were a number of things, but the transitory statement, obviously, and we said it at that time with inflation, was a political statement.
1: Yeah.
0: It was not an economic statement.
1: Right.
0: It was not based in economic, in solid economic projections.
2: Right.
0: It wasn't.
2: No. Nope.
0: It was a political statement to protect what? The people in power? I don't know. I can't read the mind. But we knew it was wrong at the time. Remember the laughter we had. It's transitory. It's transitory.
1: Yeah.
0: And that's where my friend Richard,
1: right,
0: Richard Rosso, the great financial analyst and investor down in Houston,
1: mm-hmm,
0: came up with permatory.
1: Yeah, which is brilliant.
0: Yeah, I think my friend Richard should become Fed chair.
1: No, I'd love that.
0: But
1: at least I could trust his methodology, his thinking, right?
0: Well, I mean, that's the point. The transitory never made any economic sense. It just didn't. And the amount of money that was being pumped. And by the way, other economists knew it.
1: Yeah.
0: Obama economists knew it.
1: Oh yeah.
0: They warned you can't be printing money, you can't be borrowing this kind of money and just throwing it into the hands of the people.
1: Lawrence Summers.
0: Yeah, Larry Summers said it. Can't do it. The warnings were all there.
1: Yep. Everybody knew it. Anybody old enough that had seen it before recognized it again.
0: And so really with Worse right now, I mean, you know, what do you do? I mean, with because how long is this, how long is the war going to last?
1: Right.
0: Because I don't know where to go with interest rates right now. If you ask me, all right, I don't know when the next meeting is, when they're going to raise it. Is it June? I don't even know.
1: But it's pretty much everybody believes any kind of rate decrease is off the table, you know, with the current situation. Yeah. So
0: and that's why you do it. You know, that's why you do it every month, every few months, whatever, when they meet to do that. Because I look at it, I go, I don't know what I would do right now. I don't know.
1: Yeah, mid-June.
0: Right, there's too many variables right now.
1: You know, the miss yesterday, the median forecast for year-over-year inflation was 3.7, and we hit 3.8. Core inflation year-over-year, the median forecast was 2.7, and we hit 2.8. And so, you know, which isn't a massive miss on either one of those. Everything else, in fact, I think was pretty much on target. But month over month. But again, if we're still looking at 3.5%, let's say we're looking at 3.5% inflation. If Warsh is at the helm, are you going to make a move to lower interest rates? And does the rest of the Fed agree with you? You know, so that's the question.
0: And my thing is, as this continues to go on, if gas prices remain high. By the way, my gas prices at my gas station went to $3.99.
1: Mm. Yeah.
0: I think we were up to, I think the most we reached was $4.39.
1: Yeah.
0: So I think
1: my neighborhood's somewhere around there.
0: So we're down a little bit.
1: I haven't
0: bit,
1: bought
0: so.
1: Gas in a few days, but yeah.
0: Shut up.
1: Yeah.
0: And people may be saying, Gary, that was quite rude. I mean, shut up just for... He hasn't filled up with gas. I mean, where did that come
1: from? I drive a heavy truck. It's pretty heavy for a Chevy 1500.
0: Oh, you are driving because you're going to Wichita Falls more.
1: Yeah, I'm going, I said, to my parents.
0: The shut up was because he only drives a couple of miles to work.
1: Yeah, my commute is only.
0: Right, where I have 28 miles.
1: 2.2 miles. Yeah.
0: I know that was quite,
1: I coast home usually.
0: Quite reactionary of me.
1: I don't even know if I'll start my truck next time.
0: To say to shut up. But yeah. I mean, yeah, I look at it and I say, okay, where do I go? Because how much of the inflation? Remember, tariffs have been lowered. Mm-hmm. They're collecting a lot less in tariffs now.
1: Right.
0: So that's off the table. And how much of, you know, you look at right now because of the energy prices, that's what's causing the vast majority of the inflation out there.
1: Yeah. Yep.
0: We are Red Eye Radio.
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0: We are Red Eye Radio. He is Eric Carlin. I'm Gary McNamara. Yeah, so the Fed chairmanship is not a job I would want.
1: No, I don't want that hot seat at all. 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
6: Taking out a terrorist. I'm Deborah Valentine, Fox News. U.S. and Nigerian forces have taken out ISIS's second-in-command globally, Abu Bilal al-Manuki. President Trump made the announcement on Truth Social, saying the joint military operation in Africa was flawlessly executed, meticulously planned, and very complex. He added, with his removal, ISIS's global operations are greatly diminished. President Trump recaps his China summit discussing Taiwan and Iran on special report with Brett Baer. Fox's Kristen Goodwin has more.
7: President Trump addressing Beijing, calling Taiwan the most important issue with the U.S.
8: I will say this. I'm not looking to have somebody go independent and, you know, we're supposed to travel 9,500 miles to fight a war. I'm not looking for that. I want them to cool down. I want China to cool down.
7: When asked about the U.S. approving billions of dollars of weapons sales to the island, the president telling Fox's Brett Baer.
8: Well, I haven't approved it yet. We're going to see what happens.
9: What are you looking for?
8: I may do it. I may not do it.
7: On Iran, the president noted China offered to help negotiate an end to the war and a reopening of the Strait of Hormuz. Kristen Goodwin, Fox News.
6: The Long Island Railroad on strike.
10: Labor unions announcing a walkout late Friday after negotiations with the Metropolitan Transportation Authority broke down.
9: No new negotiations have been scheduled.
10: If it were to become resolved, we would need time. It's contingent upon what time it would be settled. So it would be difficult for me at this point to say if it was settled at this time, we'd have service back at that time. But rest assured, we would look to get service back as soon as possible.
9: LARR President Robert Free, the union wants a 16% pay raise over 4 years. The MTA argues the union's demands would lead to fare hikes. Chris DeMeo, Fox News.
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6: A huge police operation in London today as rival political groups hold mass protests. Fox's Jonathan Savage reports from London.
14: 4,000 police officers, one of the largest British protest deployments in decades, is in place for two marches. It's feared violence could erupt if the opposing groups aren't kept apart. One is called Unite the Kingdom, a right-wing group that attracted 100,000 people to their event last September. While many saw an opportunity to peacefully express British identity, there were clashes with police and incidents of anti-Muslim hate speech. The annual Nakba Day pro-Palestinian rally will be watched for displays of anti-Semitism. Police are promising the highest degree of control. Jonathan Savage, Fox News.
6: The U.S. Supreme Court has declined to intervene in a high-stakes redistricting dispute in Virginia. It leaves in place a Virginia Supreme Court ruling that invalidated a voter-approved congressional map creating 4 additional Democratic districts. It sought to reduce the GOP's 5-6 minority, giving a potential 10-1 advantage to Democrats ahead of the midterms. The 2026 Preakness Stakes is set for this evening. Fox's Tanya J. Powers has more on the race.
15: This year marks the 151st running of the Preakness Stakes, the middle jewel of the Triple Crown. It's being held at Laurel Park in Baltimore and will feature its biggest field in 15 years. Laurel Park is serving as a one-year stand-in for the historic Pimlico Racecourse, which is undergoing a $400 million redevelopment. After history was made earlier this month at the Kentucky Derby, where the winning trainer was a woman for the first time, a different trainer, Brittany Russell, has the chance to do the same at the Preakness with the horse Taj Mahal. Those hoping for a Triple Crown winner this year are not getting their wish. Kentucky Derby winner Golden Tempo has bowed out of the Preakness. In New York, Tanya J. Powers, Fox News.
6: I'm Deborah Valentine. This is Fox News.
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0: 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Gary McNamara and Eric Harley talk about everything from politics to social issues and news of the day. 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From the Relief Factor Studios, this is Red Eye Radio.
17: All across America, we are Red Eye Radio. He is Eric Carley, and I'm Gary McNamara. Good morning.
18: Hello.
17: And just the headline.
18: Yeah.
17: The headlines are just themselves. And these are legitimate headlines.
18: Right.
17: Okay,
18: yeah,
17: this is not the Babylon Bee.
18: Yeah.
17: You didn't earn that. AOC's unintentional confession. Well, she cannot earn $1 billion because she is useless.
4: Yeah, I've said that a few times since she made that comment. She can't earn $1 billion.
17: Right. She can. So she can't earn $1 billion. So yeah. She believes nobody else can.
4: Right.
17: But then this one. Democrats still willing to consider candidates without Nazi tattoos.
4: Yeah. Right. Still willing to consider them. Oh, my gosh. I love it. My gosh. You know, this is the thing. At one point in my life, I remember when my dad retired from the military. He went on to have a second career, truck driving. But when he retired from the military, I thought, oh, man, this would be great. My brother-in-law retired as a major from the Air Force after 20 years, and he was like 40, 42, somewhere there. And I thought, oh, man, that'd be great. Of course, he went on to his second career, too. And I thought to myself, you know, back then at those times, oh, man, retire. Oh, be great. I can't because of the headlines you just brought. It would be impossible. The torment I would go through, because what am I going to do? Give up my smartphone? That can't happen. I need my smartphone. Have to go back to a flip phone so I can't see anything. Just have to put blinders on like the Democrats do. Was it Maureen Dowd that said that? Her friends all draw the curtains and close the blinds and shut the doors when there's... and turn the TV off when there's bad news about Democrats.
18: Mm-hmm.
4: Yeah, I'd have to pretty much exclude myself from everything. It would drive me nuts.
17: Well, I guess this means that both AOC and then Tom Simkowski, if you remember Tom Simkowski, the character from Office Space.
4: Yeah, yeah, yeah.
17: Remember when the Bobs are in there and they go, what about this Tom Simkowski? He's useless.
4: Yeah.
17: But that's so funny. And then this got to me because this is like we're doing a classic rock show today. Let's play the oldies but goodies.
4: Yes.
17: I'm like, wow, here we go.
4: And there are so many.
17: Here's this. You ready for this headline?
4: What do you got?
17: Rage Against the Machines. Tom Morello faces backlash after singing at New York City ICE protest rally.
4: Wow. Singing, huh?
17: Remember, they are actually, when you break it down, as we said years ago. I mean, we're going back, what, 20 years ago?
4: Yeah, probably. Something
17: when
4: like
17: was
4: that.
17: It when Rage Against the Machine and Green Day, was that Bush? That was Bush, I think.
4: I thought Clinton, but go ahead.
17: And we said, wait a minute. They're, you know, him and Zach DeLaRocca, they're freaking Marxists.
4: Yeah.
17: They're rage for the machine.
4: Yeah.
17: They don't believe in freedom. They don't believe in independence. They don't believe in the rule of law in a democracy.
4: Right. Were you saying Bush 41? Because it might have been Bush 4. I think for Green Day, it was Bush 41. I think. Yeah, no.
17: No. Because they didn't have their first album. Their only good album.
4: It was before I moved here.
17: It was 94, 95?
4: Yeah.
17: Yeah.
4: Yeah, somewhere in there. Yeah. Yeah, it would have been.
17: Clinton.
4: Yeah. Okay.
17: But Rage for the Machine. I mean, that's the, you know, that, and I think that was really when we started saying that, and I can't remember when I started saying Rage for the Machine. They're not Rage Against the Machine. They're Rage for the Machine.
4: Mm-hmm.
17: Because you cannot be a socialist Marxist and talk about the independence and the rights of the individual, because the whole concept of that is that you are controlled by the state.
4: Right.
17: And when I look back at it, it's like, oh, okay, they were actually the leaders of projection accusing the other side what they actually are and identifying themselves as what they actually are not.
18: Yeah. Yeah.
17: But as we've always said, if you're a Marxist socialist, you have to lie about everything. But it was funny because some of the comments, Fox has a story of the comments after he spoke, and he said the Trump administration is the authoritarian clown show and called for a mass movement of peaceful anti-fascist crime fighters. Now, he's using the term fascist now. It's like apparently he's taken such a long vacation that he hasn't realized the fascist label has been used up already.
18: Yeah, right. Yeah.
17: That was used up a couple of years ago.
18: Yeah.
17: Some of the responses Fox has here. Performs, being the apt word here, like a commie circus clown. Lowlife Tom Morello wants Americans to be murdered by illegal aliens and trillions wasted on them. F this guy. There it is. So now he's raging for the machine.
18: Yeah.
17: He pretended to rage against. Does he even know that? Well, to that person, you know, welcome to what we've been saying for a couple of decades.
18: He's never known that.
17: they don't know.
18: No. No, no. They're not talking about freedom from the machine. They're talking about everybody getting in line with the machine.
17: With the machine, exactly. Where the rule of law, if you don't believe in the rule of law in a constitutional republic, in a democracy, under the umbrella of democracy, then you're the fascist.
18: Right. Yep.
17: And we said that about...
18: You want chaos.
17: Look, we're so old, we remember when Antifa was anti-fa.
18: Mm-hmm.
17: Remember that when they first came out? Because we had talked about them a long time before they ever hit it. And we're like calling them anti-fa because anti-fascist. And it's like Antifa. We're like, you can't even pronounce it right. It's you're almost like the Democrats in Virginia who can't even spell.
18: Yeah.
17: You saw that, right?
18: Yeah. Yeah.
17: In the briefs.
18: Yeah.
17: Couldn't spell senator right.
18: Right.
17: And then they they had it labeled for the wrong court. You know, they just can't get it. This is all the redistricting stuff.
18: Right.
17: And their appeal on it. And it's like, wow.
18: Yeah. And it's lawyers and legal experts preparing those briefs.
17: I know. Yeah. Well, what comes with far left liberalism is also complete and total incompetence.
18: Well, this is why they believe it's impossible to become a billionaire. Because from their useless perspective of being absolutely highly underqualified for anything, they can't. There's no way in the world. It won't happen. It ain't going to happen.
17: But the one thing that I loved was all you have to do as a Democrat right now is make noise and say the stupidest things like AOC did this week.
18: Yeah.
17: And she's risen to the top now of the Democrats for 2028 in the latest poll. You saw that, right?
18: All you have to do is ask her if she's going to run, and then she gets in this rock star mode. I want to change our country. This is how easily the Democratic Party's rank and file is swayed by that BS.
17: Yeah, yeah.
18: That's absolute garbage.
17: I saw that yesterday.
18: Please, by the way, make it happen. I want that debate stage to happen all day long.
17: I burst out laughing when I saw that one, and I said, typical. Because remember, what she said, the two things, a billionaire, and what was the other thing she said? It was the one that you can't be a billionaire.
18: There
17: was another thing she said last week. It was just as stupid.
18: Yeah.
17: And it was conservatives that promoted the daylights out of it. Mm-hmm. It wasn't liberals.
18: Right.
17: So conservatives would go, this is the most idiotic thing you can possibly imagine, what AOC said here. This is idiotic. It's moronic. It's the intelligence of a first grader. I'm sorry, I'm insulting first graders here. Mm-hmm. I mean, that's how, because there's just jokes about it. It's mocked left and right to anybody that has any type of critical thinking skills at all. She rises right to the top of the Democrat polls for 2028 in the latest poll.
18: Yeah. Yep. That's
17: because it doesn't matter whether it's the truth. It doesn't matter whether it doesn't make any sense at all. It doesn't matter whether there are any dots that are connected. It's just if you say the other side is evil and you say it loud enough and the other side mocks you on it because it's so ridiculous that they go, that must be the key. That must be, that's how we're going to win. So let's go for her now.
18: Yeah. Yeah.
17: She's the kind of radical that we need that is completely and totally clueless as to how the world actually works.
18: That's exactly it.
17: But that's where the party is now.
18: That's exactly who they are.
17: Well, I mean, you think about it. One of the perfect examples is the governor's race in California. And, you know, you look at it and it's obvious. These are all the people that have been a part of running California. They all sit there and say there's these horrible problems that they created. And so they created the problem, and then they claim that everything they've done is the right thing. But if you put them into power, they're going to solve the problem by doing the right thing that got California to the point of where they are now that everybody's complaining with. You can't make this crap up.
18: No, that's, I mean, and that's it. Who's going to fix what we've done?
17: Right.
18: Well, we'll tell you what we're going to do. More of the same. Yay! Yeah.
17: It's just, I mean, it's bizarre.
18: Swalwell dated a spy. And it was known, he was called the Snapchat King on Capitol Hill. Yet, up until everything fell out, he was doing very well in the gubernatorial race in California.
17: Yeah.
18: My point is, they knew. The people of California know and had heard the stories about his behavior. Don't say nothing, won't be nothing.
17: Oh, and then the best part with that, another headline from Jonathan Turley. Watching Tom Steyer desperately seek forgiveness from the left for being a billionaire is reminiscent of the struggle sessions of the Cultural Revolution, where the affluent or educated would confess all of their sins. And the headline, California billionaire Tom Steyer dodges the question of AOC's claim that one can't earn $1 billion.
18: Yeah.
17: So now he's got to deal with the fact that the Democrats believe that if you're a billionaire, you're evil.
18: Right.
17: So how can you be running? Because now in just the last couple of days, because she said it's not possible. Oh, that's what it was.
18: Hmm.
17: You can't become a billionaire. And added the point because you have to be evil. You're committed a crime somehow.
18: Yeah, yeah, yeah. They do it by breaking the rules and committing crimes. Yeah.
17: And so it goes in the headline: California billionaire Tom Steyer dodges questions on AOC's claim that one can't earn $1 billion. She previously said it was a myth that a person could earn $1 billion.
18: Right.
17: Wow.
18: Well, there are big donors on the left. I'd love to know where the donors are.
17: Well,
18: because this is not exclusive to AOC, the whole eliminate billionaires thing. And because you got to be in line. It's the new thing they're on. Their dry erase board this week says no billionaires. And where are they going to get the money?
17: Oh, the other one was the American Revolution was fought against billionaires. That was the
18: other Yeah.
17: I mean, it's
18: that was the foundation of the country, was a fight against billionaires.
17: Well, but will the donors go to her? Because let's lay this out. It only takes a couple of seconds to lay this out. We just did the story earlier this week. Kamala Harris. The donors are like, we don't want to touch her.
18: Mm-hmm.
17: She's an idiot.
18: Mm-hmm.
17: The things she says are completely and totally idiotic. She can't complete a sentence. All right, AOC comes in. Completely moronic, the things that she has said. Complete idiocy, completely false. Are donors going to say, well, let's go from Kamala Harris to AOC? Because remember, the donors are not the Democrats that are being polled here.
18: No.
17: Because the Democrats that are being polled.
18: We always said follow the money. That's where that's where you'll see the vibrant campaign, the viable and vibrant campaigns. That's what happened to, in fact, Harris in 2019. The money just was never there. It's not going to be there this time. But given the exodus of billionaires in blue states and blue cities, I have to believe you don't put your... Because here's what it used to be. Billionaires would give to the left, including Donald Trump, thinking it would buy you favor legislatively. Thinking that, well, I'll soften the blow here by donating. Now they know this group means business. Back when Donald Trump gave money to Hillary Clinton's campaign, that was a very different scenario. Now, you were hoping, you were looking to buy, you would give, in fact, billionaires would often give to both sides. Now, when it came to Warren Buffett, he gave to both sides on the left in the primary of 2008. He gave to Hillary and to Obama equally because he didn't want to have to make a choice. But they do it to buy favor. But now they know this group is serious. And I can't wait to follow the money on this next season,
17: now,
18: presidential
17: remember,
18: season.
17: This is just, it was one poll, Atlas Intel, but it also had Rubio winning the Republican nomination by a landslide.
18: Interesting.
17: We are Red Eye Radio.
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17: We are Red Eye Radio. He is Eric Carly, and I'm Gary McNamara. Coming up following the bottom of the hour, we will get coming up here in a little bit, we'll get to the inflation numbers and the latest polling out there. And we know it's a long time away.
18: Mm-hmm.
17: And we know polls tend to not be accurate. But when you compare the Atlas Intel poll, which was the most accurate pollster for the presidential election in 2024 and in 2020. And they show a completely different scenario, both on the Republican and the Democrat side. And we'll make this comparison of it. Someone's methodology is way off.
18: Yeah.
17: Because, for example, for the you look at the, let me just see here, the Harvard-Harris poll, the Republican poll, there is a difference of 45 points.
18: Wow.
17: Now, does that show the indecisiveness of the electorate this far out?
18: Could be.
17: Yeah, we'll... It's interesting. We'll get to that coming up next.

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1: What the map is really about in terms of redistricting here is getting more Republicans. 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But people just don't buy it anymore. You can't just scream racist all the time and get Republicans to back down because they're just tired of it.
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2: News. I'm Pam Puso. Eliminating a threat. Authorities say an Iraqi national has been arrested for allegedly plotting terror attacks, including one against a temple in New York.
3: The plots include not only that synagogue in New York City, but other Jewish sites in the United States. Specifically, authorities say he provided Kataib Hezbollah with weapons, transportation, and personnel. The allegations go back to 2019.
2: Fox's David Spunt. Continued disruption in the Strait of Hormuz as the critical shipping channel remains closed.
4: Clashes in this waterway continue. Reports say a vessel operating as a floating armory in the Gulf of Oman has been seized by Iran.
2: That's Fox's Ashley Webster. AAA says the nationwide average price for a gallon of regular gas is $4.52. 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
6: Polls are always fun. A year and a half out.
7: Oh, they're the, you know, most they're, fun right now.
8: Yeah, they're really. They're so much fun.
7: Nate Bargatze is leading in Tennessee, and he's not even running.
6: here we go. All right. If you look, we'll go back to April 28th when there were the Harvard-Harris poll was done. Mm-hmm. Okay.
7: Yeah.
6: And for example, Harris led. She had 50%

0: This is for the Democratic nomination. She was at 50. Newsom was at 22. Buttigieg and AOC at 8. Shapiro and Kelly at 9. Pritzker at 6. All right. Harris was up 28 points.
1: Yeah.
0: All right.
1: Yeah.
0: On the other side, the Harvard-Harris poll, Vance 48. Trump Jr. 18. Rubio 16. DeSantis 9. Robert Kennedy Jr. and Tucker Carlson, Ted Cruz, Ramaswamy, Youngkin, and Governor Kemp at 4. Tucker Carlson with 4. So that was on April 28th.
1: Okay.
0: All right.
1: By the way, if Pritzker ever makes the debate stage in the primaries in 28, he's immediately going to be booed off because he's a multi-billionaire.
0: That's
1: so
0: right.
1: He's can't
0: a billionaire.
1: Stay.
0: Right. He's evil.
1: Right.
0: We don't have to say that Pritzker and Steyer are crooks.
1: No, the left will do all that.
0: Right.
1: Yeah. And this has nothing to do with his weight when it comes to Pritzker.
0: No.
1: So you guys quit saying that because that's wrong.
0: Yes.
1: It's about his net worth.
0: Right.
1: Not his net worth.
0: Do not assume that because he
1: so
0: made.
1: So quit saying it.
0: Just don't assume because he's packed on a few pounds,
1: right?
0: That you know because he's a crook as a billionaire.
1: Yeah,
0: that
1: he's
0: means
1: eating more than his fair share or something like
0: right,
1: that.
0: Right, that he practices.
1: Stop that.
0: That he practices gluttony. That's
1: just stop those
0: right.
1: rumors now. The
0: right.
1: camera adds 300 pounds.
0: Yes.
1: So stop it.
0: So we go to May 11th. All right.
1: Okay.
0: Monday, May 11th. This
1: all right.
0: earlier this week, the Financial Times. Harris up 22. She has 38, Newsom 16, Buttigieg and AOC at 9. Okay?
1: Okay.
0: On the Republican side, Vance up by 25. He's got 40, Rubio 14, Trump Jr. 15, DeSantis 8. All right?
1: Okay.
0: Tucker Carlson 2. Cruz has 3, so Cruz is beating Tucker Carlson.
1: Barely.
0: So now we go to Tuesday of this yesterday, all right?
1: Yeah.
0: Now, this poll was done till the 7th. So really, if you think about it, this was from the 4th till the 7th. So the majority of this, it really hadn't settled in. I don't think it was out yet because that would have been, 6 days ago, the end of the poll.
1: Yeah. By the way, I have 0. That means I'm only 3 points behind Ted Cruz. That's weird.
0: Well, but the point is, if it was 6 days old, the billionaire stuff from AOC wasn't out yet.
1: Yeah. Yeah. True.
0: But in the Atlas Intel poll from that came out yesterday, but it was done the 4th through the 7th.
1: Okay.
0: Okay.
1: All right.
0: Now remember, Atlas Intel, the most accurate pollster of the presidential election.
1: Mm hmm. Number one with a bullet. Yeah.
0: And number one with a bullet.
1: Yeah.
0: By the way, people might think we're violent or
1: that's a radio thing.
0: Or we're just very, very, very, very, very old school radio.
1: Yeah, exactly. Either way, it would be wrong.
0: Yes, exactly. But Atlas Intel, the most accurate pollster for the presidential election.
1: Yeah.
0: The last two elections.
1: Right.
0: Has AOC in the lead for the Democrat side.
1: Mm-hmm.
0: With 26, Buttigieg 22, Newsom 21, Harris 13. So if you want to look at it from the Harvard Harris poll just a few weeks ago, where she had 50.
1: Yeah.
0: She's lost a significant portion of that. She's lost 37 points. Now, has she lost 37 points, or is the methodology of one of these pollsters completely bogus, or even in a random survey this far out, people really have not made a decision of who they want? All right, so you have, but AOC with 26, Newsom 21, Harris 13.
2: Yeah.
0: Everybody else had 2 or 0. That was it. You basically had AOC, Buttigieg, Newsom, and Harris. Now, on the Republican side, now this is mind-boggling because no one saw this one coming. Rubio leads with 45. Vance has 30. DeSantis, 11. Trump Jr., 0.
1: Wow.
0: And I know someone's asking me, I know what you're asking. All right, guys, explain it. I can't explain it.
1: I don't know. I don't know. It's now, early. That's the only thing I can say.
0: Now, I will say this. The one thing that I think, I don't know how to read the Democrat side, because I can't, we can tell you that the things that they believe are insane and explain why they're insane.
1: Yeah.
0: I can't explain to you what's going through their brains in the polling and why AOC would be leading. You know, I just can't. Now, I can for the Republican side. You know, if the Atlas Intel is more accurate, and remember, we're so far out that, again, I think what it may give you an indication is people are, and we talked about this the other day, Republicans are extremely pleased with how Rubio explains what the president is doing.
1: Yeah.
0: And he has a way of debating on the national stage, which DeSantis doesn't have. People like DeSantis, but he's the governor of Florida. He's not out there every day.
1: Right.
0: Rubio's out there every day. You see Rubio a lot more than you see Vance.
1: Mm-hmm.
0: And the fact that, you know, Trump hasn't jumped in, and we know that Rubio has said that he's not, you know, he won't run against Vance. We'll see what happens in the long run in that one. I really believe that Republicans, because I know I talk to Republicans all the time and they roll their eyes. They agree with what so much of Trump is doing, but they're like, my God, he can't explain even what he's doing at times.
1: Mm-hmm.
0: I get that from Republicans all the time. Rubio, instantaneously you go, wow, this is how you explain it.
1: Right.
0: You know, Trump, an incredible communicator when he first ran, because we knew exactly what he wanted. He identified the problem, as we have said. But when you get into the specifics, we talked about yesterday, you know, for when he was talking to he took the question, and the first thing we said is we know exactly what he's saying, that, you know, prices don't matter when you're fighting a war. You fight the war to win a war.
1: Yeah, you're not focused on the prices. Right. You can't let the pressure domestically. Right. Once you've made the commitment on the mission, you can't do that. You've got to fulfill the mission.
0: Right. We understand exactly. But the way he said it was not that way.
1: Well, there is a better answer. And you can say splitting hairs, but splitting hairs will matter.
0: Well, yeah, splitting hairs
1: because
0: matters when you
1: the
0: can
1: problem
0: take...
1: is that the video went viral. The leftist media made it viral.
0: Right.
1: And so, you know, when you say not for 1 minute, you're not focused on prices. The better answer is, well, we're looking to free the world of the kind of tyranny that Iran has put upon the world, mm-hmm. which means a freer world, which means capitalism is a greater influencer for everybody and benefits everybody. So, yeah. That's part of the point. A free world includes capitalism, so if that satisfies your answer, yeah, but that's not the main point of the mission. The first thing is to, of course, rid them of nuclear ability, and that's what we're doing.
0: Right.
1: I didn't write that. I didn't have to. I didn't have to think hard about it.
0: No. Well, the first thing I thought of was that little clip, and they won't, again, it'll be used in ads.
1: Mm-hmm. Yeah,
0: if we're not out and prices don't come, you know, don't moderate, they're not going to come down. I mean, gasoline prices will come down.
1: Right.
0: And you may see, you know, because food was up because of shipping, because
1: right.
0: of
1: right.
0: fuel prices. Mm-hmm. But once if they can end it in a month and everything comes down again with how the Democrats are performing, especially in Congress right now, CNN did one of the polling yesterday. you know, it could change everything for this upcoming, you know, midterm. So Democrats are so bad, you know, that is the Republicans' best hope, you know, right now.
1: Right.
0: But that little, if price, we're still involved in this and prices are still high and gasoline's through the roof, they're going to take that little clip where he said, I don't spend a minute thinking about prices.
1: Mm-hmm. Right.
0: And that's, you know, and that's where you have to pay attention to the things that you say, and Rubio does.
1: Yes.
0: You know, Rubio, right. When he filled in last week at the White House press briefing.
1: Mm-hmm.
0: Perfect.
1: Yeah.
0: Every answer was as perfect as you could possibly get. And as we have said, the biggest problem that the Republicans and this administration has had is communicating the wins.
1: Well, and the one thing that Rubio's done since his time in the Senate, and it's a very different scenario being in the Senate, is he quit flinching. He quit walking around. He quit walking around the direct answer.
0: Yeah.
1: And as Secretary of State, it's paramount. But also, in today's world, it's paramount. You can no longer go back to the days of the blah, blah answer. Nobody wants to hear it. They want to hear the truth and directly, and they want to hear conviction in your answer.
0: We are Red Eye Radio.
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0: We are on our radio. He's Eric Cronin, and I'm Gary McNamara. Yeah, so, I mean, it's fun to look at the polls here, and we always enjoy it. But I think when you see such a difference from poll to poll, somebody should at least explain that part of it probably is methodology, but probably a lot of it is the fact that nobody has made up their mind. It's so far away that nobody's made up their mind.
1: Well, and the Democrats,
0: who they wish to vote for president.
1: The rank and file on the left are a fickle group. You know, a part of identity politics is to retrain the mind to, again, find the next victim, but also that includes the next oppressor, which could be by 28 AOC. So we don't know.
0: Well, because Tom Steyer could, you know, in the California gubernatorial race could be the oppressor, and Pritzker, if he decided to run, could be the oppressor too, the evil billionaire.
1: Right, yeah.
0: I wouldn't want to be a Democrat who's a billionaire and be sitting on that debate stage.
1: Right.
0: And I really think that the difference in the polling, not that Rubio would win, because I don't think he would run, but the fact is it just shows that the base is very pleased with his performance.
1: Yeah.
0: Because I do believe the base believes that this administration does not communicate as effectively as they could
1: right.
0: on a number of areas.
1: Mm-hmm.

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0: Welcome to Alabama Politics This Week. I am Dale Jackson. I'm a radio talk show host. You can hear my radio show on WVNN in Huntsville, all over the great state of Alabama, on various streaming apps. And you can follow me everywhere at the Dale Jackson on social media, where I broke my rule this week, Mecca, to not respond to people. I got to get back in the groove of not responding to people. With me, as always, Mecca Music. She is the CEO of 256today.com, smart news for smart people. But nothing's happened this week, so we're just going to end the show right here.
1: I'm so excited.
0: Yeah, there's a lot that's going on
1: We've
0: right now.
1: We've got primaries. Let's go.
0: We got primaries. By the time we talk next week, we'll have a bit of an answer here. And Mecca's going to tell you who to vote for at the end of the show. So stay tuned for all of that. Connie Spears will be with us. She's running for the Alabama Board of Education, District 8. We'll talk a little bit about that. We've got redistricting. We've got runoffs. We've got crazy ads. We've got all sorts of stuff. So let's go ahead and get started. Let's get to the two-minute warning. All right, Mecca, here we go. Redistricting. Is it done? Is it a done deal? Will we come back and do 7-0? Could we possibly annex someone from Mississippi and go 8-0? I don't know. Because everyone seems to think that there's a lot more to do here. But lawmakers, and I'm not saying this in a negative way, they're going to read it in a negative way, took the easy way out. Of course, that sounds like an insult. It's not really. Had they tried to go 7-0, it opens up a whole other Pandora's box for Alabama lawmakers after this Supreme Court decision, after a three-panel judge, after all these things. We could have had an entire different situation based on the districts that would be drawn in a 7-0. Instead, they said, okay, give us the 6-1 that we drew before, and let's just move on with that. I think that's a done deal. There are still people pushing for 7-0. There's people pushing for 7-0 before the next election. Seems very ambitious, very unlikely.
1: I think the general consensus is it is going to be 6-1. But also, you know, we've got Governor Ivey coming out with her special proclamation.
0: August 11th.
1: That, exactly. Yeah. So voters, there's obviously some confusion. Does their vote matter?
0: I don't think there's any confusion.
1: Okay,
0: I have more faith in our electorate than our politicians.
1: But I would
0: do.
1: Say we're rather, you know, kind of plugged in. Very plugged in. And it's still, there's a lot. There's
0: I can't imagine a single person's going, what do I do? I'm so confused. Do I go to the polls or not? I mean, there's still a race for governor. There's still all this other stuff.
1: No, absolutely.
0: Yeah. There's confusion. It's almost as insulting as make a plan to vote. Like, I just find that stuff to be incredibly disrespectful. But back to the map. 6-1 is probably the best they could have got this time. They're going to come back and get that other seat. No question about it.
1: It's definitely, I think, within future plans.
0: Yeah, I think it's pretty clear it's within future plans. Tommy Tuberville, the governor-elect, national championship-winning head coach, he is making it, I think, very clear that he wants to go that path. I think all the lawmakers will as well. And in other states, you're seeing a lot of consternation and stuff going on in the southern states. We're going to do it. We're not going to do it. We're going to do it next year. We're going to do this. This is not over.
1: I think it's the process more that is more for debate.
0: And again, I'm contractually obligated to say you were right. This is a redistricting.
1: I will never get tired of hearing this.
0: Redistricting
1: Thank you.
0: Is the big story. All right, let's move on. Let's talk a little bit about runoffs, and we've got a couple of them that are at least interesting. The governor's race in both party, probably a done deal. Doug Jones, the never-going-to-be governor, versus Tommy Tuberville, the governor-elect. The lieutenant governor's race on the Republican side, obviously more interesting than on the Democratic side, because I can't remember joining on the Democratic side. It is a former state senator from Dothan, I believe. Inhofe?
1: Did you see the latest numbers?
0: Yes. We're going to get to those.
1: We only have a limited amount of time.
0: So maybe you should let me finish. So here we go. Let's talk a little bit about it. You can bring the numbers up here.
1: Okay.
0: But what you have is a race where the conventional wisdom tells you the guy supported by Trump is going to be in the lead. However, the polls don't indicate that former...
1: We're not seeing that Trump bump that we talked about so much. And to jump to the Senate race, Barrymore is in the lead, but you might expect more, especially with how much he's spending. And again, the Trump endorsement.
0: Okay, let's go back to the lieutenant governor's race. You're getting excited here for a second. The lieutenant governor's race, Wes Allen has like a double-digit lead in this latest poll. Now, what happens after there becomes a runoff, which I think there probably could potentially be, then things might change a little bit.
1: When you really drive home.
0: And also maybe Trump will get more involved. But on the Senate side, Jared Hudson showing up in second place, fake news. I'm just telling you right now.
1: You don't think he's going to finish second?
0: No.
1: On Tuesday?
0: It's going to be, no, It's going to be Barry Moore, and it's going to be Steve Marshall. It's going to be in that order. And I think the Jared Hudson thing is a good experiment for Jared Hudson. But I warn him of this. We always see these people that come out of nowhere. They come in third. They're very flashy. Look.
1: I don't think he's flashy necessarily.
0: Hold on. I'm going to tell you why I say that. We drive down the road, okay, me and my wife, and there's billboards. She's not saying, oh, is that Barry Moore? Or she's not saying, oh, is that that? No, is that Jared Hudson? He's got a very compelling story. He's a good-looking guy. He's young. He's all these things. Now, that's the kind of stuff that gets easy attention. Is it something that goes, I'm going to vote for that guy? I don't think so.
1: I'm curious to see how this plays out. I was going to mention that when Marshall, that it would be surprising that Marshall's not farther
0: Marshall
1: ahead
0: makes
1: in the polls. Because when Ainsworth decided he confirmed he was not going to run for Senate, it was nearly assumed this was going to be Marshall's seat.
0: Correct. And Wes Allen in the other race, the Secretary of State, was going to be his, and the Attorney General was going to go off and be the senator. Now, again, I'm not saying that's not going to happen, but I think the Jared Hudson thing is a bit of hype. At this point, because he's a compelling candidate.
1: Because it looks like the momentum going into Tuesday is all for
0: Correct.
1: Hudson.
0: Correct. But where's the machine at?
1: That's where the question is.
0: All right, moving on. Let's talk about false ads. And, you know, you're probably not seeing a lot of Jared Hudson ads. That's another reason why I'm saying that. I'm not saying he's not around, but that's another reason. But let's talk about false ads. We've talked about this with Mo Brooks on this program, the former congressman running in House District 20. There are a bunch of other candidates that are dealing with other ads that some people are saying are false. Earlier in the month, we saw the Mo Brooks campaign put a cease and desist on the Business Council of Alabama's PAC and say, hey, we didn't trade stocks. What are you talking about? You're lying. Pull this back. The Business Council of Alabama did her an apology like all of my apologies. They did it where they didn't really mean it. And then came back in and said, okay, we're going to hit you with this again. But it's the same exact story. I don't like it. And I got to tell you, the people I've talked to have told me that all these ads that you're seeing where you're trashing Mo Brooks, and these are people who live in the district, because outside of the, and the ad's running all over North Alabama, but the district is a House district, and they're saying, I can't wait to vote for Mo Brooks because I don't believe these ads. That's sort of the message.
1: Well, if you're in the district, you are well acquainted with Mo, but it's not just the Mo Lomax race where this is
0: right. But I want to say one thing. The idea that these people don't know who Mo Brooks is laughable. In the Senate race where Katie Britt and her allies were able to make Mo Brooks like an Al-Qaeda-loving, illegal immigrant, smuggling, tax-raising monster, that district still went for Mo Brooks. Now, the other ad, there's another series of ads out about different candidates, and Mo Brooks is involved in this one as well. The quote that is being used in this is from a Mo Brooks column at AL.com, and he references the fact that candidates that voted for this piece of legislation they're referencing allowed illegal immigrants to access Alabama dollars in order to go to post-secondary education. Now, the resource office down in Montgomery who writes the bill say, no, this isn't the case. And their argument, and there's a lot of stuff here.
1: This is sounding like Mo Brooks is talking to me right now, just
0: I know,
1: to be honest.
0: But I got to lay it out here. Their argument is they didn't allocate new money for this. So therefore, there wasn't money put towards it. Instead, it just declared all illegal immigrants who went in an Alabama school, and there's some other stuff there, could go to the post-secondary school and access those monies.
1: Was the ad false?
0: Yes. No, hold on. It's confusing. Was the ad false? No, I don't believe that it was, because I believe Alabama money did go to illegal immigrants and would have under this standard. The bill didn't pass. Okay. Keep that in mind. The bill didn't pass. But it's important to note that had it, it would have.
1: But you see in this very conversation.
0: Yeah, it went back and forth. We've given no way. You guys are lost. We made it worse.
1: No, that's what I'm saying. That's the point. You can pull one little nugget, one little grain, and you could probably successfully argue.
0: Yes, and if you're explaining, you're like, the hell is this guy talking about? Now you go back and run back what I just said. People are going, what in the world?
1: I wasn't listening.
0: The Mo Brooks ads are not true. The attack ads that say that they voted for or were for legislation that would have allowed illegal immigrants to access Alabama money, those are true.
1: The dark money.
0: There we go. That dark money is another thing. All right, let's talk about closed primaries here for a second. Look, I'm just going to be completely honest with you. I want them for selfish reasons, and I'm just going to tell you the truth here. Consider myself a Republican, usually vote in the Republican, always vote in the Republican primary, and I will tell you, I don't want people who aren't in my club deciding who leads it. I mean, that's as simple as it is. If I'm a biker, I can't let people who ride tricycles come and be a part of my club. I get to decide that. But when it comes to politics, we pretend that maybe that shouldn't be that way, and everyone should just be able to participate and pick the other party's candidates. You heard about Operation Chaos with Rush Limbaugh. It wasn't effective, but he was telling people to go into different states and vote in the other primary and vote for Hillary Clinton to drag out their campaign. How much of a deal is this? I don't know. A majority of people, I believe, want this.
1: That's not what the poll shows. And this was, were you surprised by this?
0: Yes.
1: So a Signal poll found that 36% of these are Republican voters support closed primaries, but up to 38% oppose it.
0: Yeah, it's just going to split the other half. Like, who, what?
1: Right. Well, yeah. Some don't care. Yeah. Some, you know, but are undecided or uninformed on it. But I was very surprised by the results of this poll.
0: I'm not.
1: Okay, then give me the reasons why these Republicans.
0: Because every group like this, the Democrat Party, same way. You got hardcores, you got moderates, and you got, huh, what's going on? And that's and you have those groups. These guys very much want purity. Mm-hmm. These guys, they like a little wiggle room, which I actually consider myself probably in this middle group here with the moderates on most issues. But over on this, I'm with these guys. And these guys have no idea what's going on, so they should be discounted outright. So you guys
1: kicked out of the party?
0: No. I want their votes. Yeah, come and show up, straight ticket vote, all that stuff. I'm fine with that. But what they need to do is just kind of stay out of this conversation. So you have these people who do want purity in their party. Mm-hmm. And it really boils down to, when you're splitting the party, who's in charge. It's just like redistricting. When I have a map that looks good for me, I don't want to do more redistricting.
1: You,
0: I'll stop.
1: You didn't give me any good reasons why these Republicans are in favor of open
0: purity.
1: Primaries.
0: Oh, the ones that are for it? Because yes. They like the little bit of wiggle room to maybe they go be a Democrat this week, and maybe this, maybe that. And plus, they say they want to entice more people into their party.
1: Right, that it was limiting.
0: But this, I'm going to use this example. I say don't California, my Alabama, okay? If you want to, if you want to move from California to Alabama, leave the reasons you came there. Mm-hmm. So if you're going to come into my Republican Party, leave the reasons you came there, okay? You know why you're here. You know why you left. Don't bring that garbage in here. And I think that there's probably a parallel there between those two things.
1: So they're California Republicans.
0: Yes.
1: Is what you're saying.
0: Don't Democrat my Republican Party. How about that? There we go. Mecca Music, thank you very much. I am Dale Jackson. We'll take a quick timeout. Connie Spears will be with us next. She is running for the Alabama Board of Education. We'll be right back.
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9: I'd have my mom call the number on the screen. You come see me alone. We'll work it out. Really, we will.
0: Dale Jackson here. Alabama Politics This Week, Mecca Music as well.
1: And this week we have Connie Spears. She is a candidate for the state school board. And I want to thank you for being here today.
11: Thank you for having me.
1: Okay, so I have a question for you. You were on the Madison City School Board for a number of years. I'm sorry, how many was it?
11: 10.
1: Okay, 10 years. Then you ran for Madison City Council. Mm-hmm. You won that 5 years, city council person. But now you've decided to run for state school board. Mm-hmm. What led you to that decision?
11: I missed working for the kids. I felt called to go back and serve our children.
0: So when it comes to education, this is what I find interesting about this state school board. That there's some policies they can implement, but a lot of it's come down from the legislature. What do you want to do on the state school board that's maybe different than what we've seen so far?
11: One of the things I'd like to do is build that communication network between the home school systems and the legislature to help get what's actually happening in the classroom translated and communicated with our legislature, and some of the details about the new legislation they're proposing back to the classroom so that we can get real life examples to help inform our legislation.
0: You know, most people look at their state school board and they go, who? What? What are they? Who are they? Who are they? Because it doesn't get a lot of attention. Let's just be honest. Mm-hmm. You have the legislature, things they do get a lot of attention. Things in D.C. get a lot of attention. And then your local people who are paying attention, local board of education or your local city council get a lot of attention. The state school board is very much flying under the radar. Is that a good or a bad thing? Or do you want to continue that?
11: I have already started going to the local school board meetings. I've been to every single school system, to multiple school board meetings. I'm going over to Fort Payne tonight to their school board meeting. I've been out in the community. I've talked with educators. I've talked with the public, and trying to start building those relationships so that when I win, I'm ready to hit the ground running.
1: And talking about the election and the campaign, you've had a number of endorsements, and there are too many for me to list. But talk to me about that support that you've received thus far.
11: I've had great support from people that I've worked with in the past, either on the school board, legislators, community members. Everybody's been wonderful.
0: So when you talk about this school board and how you want to be a conduit between the home school systems in each of the, I mean, these districts are pretty big size. Now, obviously, yours is not going to be the largest in North Alabama, but there are some across the state that are much larger. There's a lot of schools involved here. There's county schools, city schools, all these things. What are you hearing? You say go to these board meetings. What are the members telling you of these other elected officials? What are they telling you that they need from the state school board?
11: One of the things they need help with is teacher retention. What are we doing to help our teachers? Every time they get a raise, most of it gets, if not all of it, gets eaten up by the increase in their insurance. What are we doing to help them realize a raise when they get one? What are we doing to support them in classrooms? How are we helping students that have behavioral issues? Are we looking at mental health support? Those types of things are what I'm hearing the most of.
1: I've covered you for many of your campaigns, just as in my job covering news and things like that. And you never necessarily go negative or anything. So I'm not going to ask you to talk about any opponents in the race, but tell us why you are the best candidate for the job.
11: I have developed policy. I have worked in the school system. I was on the school board for 10 years, but before that, I was on the PTAs and I was in the schools every single day. I have relationships with our educators here. I already have established relationships with our legislators. I'm building relationships with all of the school systems across the district, which is Limestone, Madison, Jackson, and DeKalb County, so 9 school systems. And I have a heart for children, and that's what I want to do. I want to serve our children.
0: One of the most contentious issues in education right now is the school choice vouchers and all these other things. I sent my kid to a private school. I still care about the public schools because property values and because I'm a great human being. So wonderful. So there seems to be some contentiousness between the school systems on the local level and the people who have chosen to go vouchers, private schools and stuff like that. You look at what happened with the Alabama High School Athletic Association. They tried to knife these kids repeatedly. I'm sorry, that's just the truth. Whether it was the school that couldn't play on a Saturday and they screwed them, or whether it was the situation where they tried to make it to where kids couldn't transfer. How do you build that bridge?
11: That's going to be trickier. I think one of the things that is the biggest point of contention that I'm hearing is it's not a level playing field. People that are going to a private school and getting the money that is sometimes more than what the per pupil spending is in a public school system in this district, then their children are not competing on the same a level playing field. They're not having to take the ACT
0: class. You want to make them take ACT tests and make them take like
11: standardized
0: testing? Not necessarily.
11: Maybe we quit taking the ACT in public schools. Whatever this playing field is, it needs to be level. We need to be comparing apples and apples and not apples and oranges.
1: Is that the biggest challenge facing our schools right now? Or what in your opinion, is the biggest challenge facing Alabama schools?
11: I think our biggest challenge is keeping professionals in the classroom. We have teachers that are retiring early, teachers that are leaving to go into different careers. I think that's a big issue.
0: All right, there we go. Connie Spears, thank you very much. Candidate for Alabama Board of Education, District 8. Mecca's leaving as well, and I will come back with a parting shot on the other side. Can we see a 2 Democrat congressman race this year? I hope so. Stay tuned. We'll be right back.
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0: Welcome back to Alabama Politics This Week. We're about to jump into the parting shot about a potential Democrat-on-Democrat congressional election here in Alabama. Before we do that, though, let me remind you, head on over to yellowhammernews.com, sign up for my email blast, check out all my videos and everything else going on there, including the seven things you should be talking about today, yellowhammernews.com. Right now, though, let's go ahead and get to the parting shot. You know, with a special primary election taking place August 11th of this year, after our election that takes place on Tuesday, there's going to be new districts. And there is a real potential here that one of the Democratic congressmen, Shamari Figures or Terry Sewell, could be without a job. Mostly it's probably going to be Shamari Figures because that's the district he represents has been mostly redrawn. Could he slide over and run in Alabama 07? It's possible. We've seen this before when the three-judge panel that has been overturned and will probably be trying to stop this election again, but probably will not be able to, redrew these districts a while back. They put Barry Moore and Jerry Carl in the same district, and they ran against each other. And what happened? It was a pretty contentious, a pretty ugly, and a very expensive race. Could we see a Figures Sewell race here? We absolutely could. And if the premise is correct, the Democrat can't win AL02, then it doesn't make any sense for Shamari Figures to run in that race. And if he thinks he's done a good job in Washington, D.C., why doesn't he go over to AL07 and slug it out with Terry Sewell and see which one of the remaining Democrats gets to go back to Washington, D.C. for two more years before they get drawn out in the next go-round of redistricting? Thank you very much for being here. Thank you very much for watching and listening to Alabama Politics This Week, all over the great state of Alabama. We'll talk with you next week.
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16: 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What are the reasons?
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16: Those two stories and more are ahead on this week's show. 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
3: Our next guest says eliminating cash from our economy could benefit the average U.S. family. We welcome Professor William D. Lestrap, co-author of this study, and he's with the College of Business and the Department of Economics at the University of Georgia. Professor, let's get right to it. How would eliminating cash be of benefit to the average American?
4: Well, it would not be of benefit to many Americans because they like using cash. It's anonymous and private. So eliminating cash would have to come with some other policy proposal. And what we looked at here was by eliminating cash, the government could help reduce tax evasion, which you could think of as causing tax rates to go up. So you could reduce other taxes to benefit people. And that's the basic idea. I should provide a little background so that your listeners can understand what's going on. But there are many economists who do want to eliminate cash. And one reason being that it does make it easy for people to undertake illicit transactions. I mean, we're familiar with drug transactions and that sort of thing. But the most common use or illicit use of cash is probably evading taxes. Since cash is anonymous, it's easy to not report income. And of course, that's costly to the government. And so one way to fight that would be to simply eliminate cash currency, which makes it easy to do.
3: Is there any country in the world that does not use cash?
4: Many European countries have reduced the percentage of cash usage quite a bit. Sweden, I think, is famous for that. The amount of currency that circulates is probably something like in the order of magnitude of 1% of their GDP. Here in the U.S., it's closer to 8 to 10%. So, yeah, this is not unprecedented. In fact, there was a famous episode in India in 2016 where the government eliminated cash, much for the same sort of reasons we're talking about here today, tax evasion and underground economic activity. And so this sort of thing is not new, but it is being talked about, being done for the U.S. as well.
3: When we talk about eliminating cash, would you suggest that all denominations, including coins, be eliminated or just the big bills?
4: Yeah, that's a good point. The serious proposals would have just the big bills, 50s and 100s, maybe 20s. Europe has done something like that. They've eliminated the 500 euro note, for example, for similar reasons. People still do like to use cash, even though there are these new technologies like Apple Pay and so forth that make it easy to not use cash. I hardly use cash myself at all, even at the coffee shop. I use my cell phone to make payments. But people still do like to use cash. So the serious proposals are to keep the small bills. Those are harder to use for illicit purposes and get rid of the big ones.
3: Can you estimate a percentage of tax savings that would be accrued by this elimination of cash?
4: Well, I can give you some numbers on overall tax evasion. Much of this would be due to cash, but there's not a direct link. But it's really hard, as you might imagine, to estimate how much taxes are evaded. But the best estimates put it at something like $500 billion, $400 to $500 billion in taxes that should be paid that is simply not paid. And that's in the U.S. So that's on the order of 2.5% of GDP.
3: We're talking with Professor William D. Lestrap. He is co-author of this study about eliminating cash from our economy, and he

0: He's with the College of Business at the University of Georgia. What about just eliminating all cash in one fell swoop? Would that be good for people or not?
1: Well, again, since many people rely on cash, it would have to be done, I would think, in a phase out. It can't be done immediately. And there would have to be some planning and some substitution for people who like to use cash. There are many reasons people still use cash. I think in the U.S. we like the anonymity and the privacy of using cash. The alternative is bank money, bank deposits. And when you write a check, there's a record. And so people would have to get used to not having this anonymous transactions medium. And of course, cash in many cases is just simple to use. So it would be difficult, you would imagine, to tomorrow eliminate all cash without providing alternatives that are feasible. I will say this, that one interesting way that this could happen, in fact, the way that the government would eliminate cash is not make it no longer legal tender, but you could redeem it, turn in your $100 bills to get checking account deposits or debit cards. The other thing that the U.S. government could do through the Federal Reserve System, our central bank, is to offer an alternative of a government cryptocurrency. People are familiar with Bitcoin and perhaps cryptocurrency in general, but central banks are looking into this as well. And instead of holding cash, you would hold, say, a Fed coin account at the Federal Reserve System, which would allow you to trade and buy things, just much like people use Bitcoin today to buy and sell things where they can. That is a possibility of a way to get rid of cash, but to provide an alternative that's not quite as private and anonymous, but it would be more private in principle than a checking account at a bank.
0: Is there any evidence that by eliminating tax evasion, the taxes would go down?
1: By eliminating tax evasion, taxes would go up, right? I mean, the idea is to allow the government to collect more revenues that should be collected based on the law. But what we tried to show was that if the government did that in a vacuum, say they eliminated currency and did nothing else. Well, people are going to pay the price on that because they miss out on the privacy and they miss out on the ease of using cash. So the way we looked at it, it really is hard to figure out on net if people would benefit or not benefit from such a policy. But the way we did this in the paper was to say, look, if cash is eliminated and taxes go up because it's harder to evade taxes, well, that would allow the government to reduce income taxes and sales taxes, the legal statutory taxes that burden people. That's a clear benefit. So what we did show was that, you know, in economics, we can't do policy experiments where we make changes and repeat economic activity. We just can't do it. So the typical strategy is to set up a model, make some assumptions about how people behave, throw some numbers into the model and see how they behave in response to such a proposal. And what we did find was that if, say, big bills, 50s and 100s, were eliminated, and if income taxes were reduced to compensate for that, then on net, the average person would indeed be better off. Something like they would be willing to pay 3 to 4% of their annual expenditures to no longer have cash, but to have the lower tax rates.
0: Any last words on this to share with our listeners?
1: One of the interesting angles is the extent to which eliminating currency coupled with Federal Reserve cryptocurrency or Fedcoin, that's an interesting angle to keep an eye out for. I mean, I would hope that if currency is eliminated and that allows the government to collect more in terms of tax revenues, that we could all get a break by having statutory tax rates lowered. But I'm not making any predictions on that.
0: Professor William D. Lestrap, he's co-author of the study we've been talking about. He is with the Department of Economics at the College of Business at the University of Georgia. Professor, thank you so much for joining us today.
1: Thank you for having me.
0: Next, marijuana use is higher than ever among college students. That story coming up.
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0: A recent survey shows that college students are using marijuana more than ever, while their alcohol consumption has dropped. What are the reasons behind these trends? 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
8: Thanks, Chris. The results are in. Up with marijuana, down with booze. America's young people have been setting distinct trends in drug and alcohol use, and there's news on their use of hallucinogenic drugs as well. This comes from Monitoring the Future, a study that's been tracking substance abuse among college and non-college adults ages 19 to 22 each year since 1980. Joining us with the latest findings is Dr. Nora Volkoff, director of the National Institute on Drug Abuse, which is part of the National Institutes of Health. Doctor, perhaps the biggest headline is the trend for marijuana. What did your study find about the rates of usage over the past 5 years?
9: We have seen actually through the monitoring the future that there has been a growing increase in the number of young people that are using marijuana. And that is true both for kids that are in college as well as those of the same age that are not in college. So as of the latest report, we have the highest number of individuals that have ever smoked marijuana. So these are the top numbers. And this is for indicators, for example, that pertain to once a month or more, and to indicators that pertain to regular use, which is daily use. So the rate of daily use, again, is the most problematic and is the highest we have ever seen.
8: Is it fair to call this an epidemic of marijuana use?
9: I wouldn't like to call it an epidemic because it's actually we're using the term so many times that it just basically gets dismissed. And to me, the concept that is relevant is to recognize that as the culture shifts towards a greater acceptance of marijuana, it's making it more accessible, but it's also facilitating its use in people that would otherwise not do it if it were illicit. And this, in turn, is actually driving increasingly greater numbers of smoking marijuana.
8: And according to the National Conference of State Legislatures, to your point, 18 states, 2 territories, and the District of Columbia have legalized small amounts of marijuana for adult recreational use. So is this decriminalization part of the problem you're discussing?
9: I wouldn't say that decriminalization is the problem. In fact, I think that decriminalizing the use of drugs is something that has many positive outcomes, of which one of the most important is you're addressing one of the main structural issues that have led to greater disparities among individuals that are of underrepresented groups, because they end up in jails and prisons with charges of substance use, and their outcomes are much, much worse. The problem is creating a legalization market that promotes the sales of products as a revenue, because you have an industry that will be making money on the basis of making people addicted. And that's where the problem relies, not on the criminalization, but on the legalization and on the lack of oversight of how those practices are performed. And it's exactly what we live with the tobacco industry. Tobacco was legalized and the industry was shameless in its pursuit and aggressiveness with which they actually marketed their products and even best clearly lied about what they already knew were adverse consequences from smoking. So that's where the problem lies.
8: And the pandemic, of course, has left many of us, including young people, isolated. Is the marijuana a coping mechanism?
9: I would say it is. And I think that certainly we've known from past experiences where there are situations of tremendous stress that this is associated with the use of drugs, legal and illegal. And it's a mechanism that people cope. And in some instances, it may be helpful to them. And in others, it may be actually quite detrimental. And to the extent that someone relies more and more on marijuana or other drugs to feel well, as opposed to seeking out other behaviors that are likely to have more long-lasting effects, they may be jeopardizing their health. And thus, yes, the use of drugs is a strategy that we use as humans, as a society, to cope with stress, and in some instances, it can be very negative.
8: Our guest today is Dr. Nora Volkoff, director of the National Institute on Drug Abuse, a unit of the National Institutes of Health. They've released the latest annual report on drug and alcohol use among 19 to 22-year-olds, whether in college or not. Dr. Oddly, perhaps, although vaping has been very popular with school children, vaping marijuana and nicotine is down among the study group. Any thoughts on why?
9: Yes, and there are several causes that are probably likely to decreasing the vaping by teenagers, which had a dramatically increased. We have never seen anything rise so rapidly as the embracing of vaping cigarettes by young people, teenagers. And both for initially flavors, but then increasingly for nicotine and for THC. And then on 2020, we see a reduction in vaping. One of the factors is that among young people, the use of drugs is a very social behavior, and peer pressures actually drive a lot of that drug taking. So to the extent that they're no longer were seeing each other at school or in sports events, that actually protected them from getting exposed to drugs as teenagers. And two, and again, depending on your own social and family situation, we see that particularly among those who are being educated at home, since most of them were, but that their parents could actually keep an eye on them because they were not forced to go and work. They could see it made it much harder for these teenagers to vape, as opposed to teenagers whose parents were not there and no one was keeping an eye on them. So we do know that in that case, it may have actually not had the beneficial effects that we saw otherwise in most teenagers, as it relates to the decreasing in vaping practices.
8: Doctor, I see that alcohol use is down among college students in the last year. Should we attribute this to the same pandemic reasons, fewer people getting together, less binge drinking?
9: Yes, indeed. And among 19 to 23-year-olds, a lot of the drinking is social. You do it in bars, you do it in sports events, you do it when you're all together. It's a way that people have learned to enjoy each other. And you see that, of course, at all ages. But what you do see amplified is that use of alcohol as part of social gatherings, and to the extent that bars were closed, to the extent that sports events were canceled, and young people had much less opportunity to be in groups with one another and party and celebrate, yes, alcohol drinking, binging, intoxication went down. So that's likely to be a very important factor why there was such a decrease in alcohol drinking behaviors among this age group in 2020.
8: According to the most recent study, what were the results for the use of hallucinogens such as LSD?
9: Well, that was a very surprising finding to my brain, at least, because it was the largest change in patterns of behavior of drug taking among this age group. And it almost doubled among college kids, the use of hallucinogenics. And such, again, large increase from one year to the other cannot not capture our attention. As I say, this was more notable among college than non-college kids, but you still see the significant increase among non-college kids. And so the question is why? And one factor, obviously, is that there's been increased attention by the media of the potential use of hallucinogenic drugs for therapeutics, for mental illness. And two, just like happened with marijuana, the concept that if you have a potential medical purpose for a drug, that shifts just perception as that drug perhaps not being so negative. That's an element in making people feel more willing to try it.
8: Dr. Nora Volkoff, director of the National Institute on Drug Abuse, thank you so much for joining us today.
9: You are very welcome.
8: For InfoTrack, I'm Gina Tedesco.
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0: A recent study says a severe solar storm might plunge the world into an internet apocalypse that could keep millions of people offline for weeks or months at a time. Joining us is author of that study, Sangeetha Abdu-Yothi, assistant professor at the University of California, Irvine. Sangeetha, let's take the worst case scenario. There's a massive solar eruption and Earth is bombarded by that. What would happen to our high-tech world, in your opinion?
12: When the Earth is hit with a massive solar storm, especially a coronal mass ejection, it interacts with the Earth's magnetic...
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16: Hello there, I'm Lou Ann Fulmer. So happy you joined us today. 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But I do want to give you our phone number because you may have some questions as we go through everything. We certainly want you to reach out. You can have a complimentary appointment. Get on their calendar, guys, 256-937-2010. That's the reason we do this show every week, to answer your own questions, okay? And if we don't answer them on air, we want to make sure you have an opportunity to come in and talk one-on-one. You can call that number, like I said, or if you prefer texting, text the word VISIT, okay? Just text VISIT, 256-937-2010. Remember, it's a complimentary meeting. And remember, also, throughout the week, check us out on Facebook. 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So, Graham, so excited to get started. 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So we have a lot of fun things to get to so people can do that, don't we?
17: Yeah, we do. It'll be a good show today. Just me and you, Chris, had some business, some personal business, and some fun business,
16: oh,
17: I guess. They're
16: good.
17: Doing
16: okay.
17: Some, like a construction project, and I think they have to pick out some... materials or something. So I think it's all fun
16: kind
17: stuff
16: of a big
17: too.
16: Big deal though. He had
17: yeah,
16: to be
17: yeah.
16: there. Yeah.
17: Big deal stuff.
16: Yeah.
17: You know, can't
16: awesome.
17: Let Jen make those decisions alone, I guess.
16: No. That's okay.
17: But yeah, how was your Mother's Day, Luann?
16: Oh,
17: did you all celebrate?
16: Thank you. We had a great time. My husband Bobby grilled for my daughter and her mother-in-law. So there were no other guys around. So Bobby did it. And of course, the grandkids, too, the two little ones, they had hot dogs. So he did it all. And he was so good to us. It was wonderful.
17: Man, that's so fun.
16: Yeah.
17: What was he grilling up? Just
16: we
17: hot
16: just
17: dogs?
16: Did. No, that's for the kids.
17: Oh,
16: I don't
17: okay.
16: touch hot dogs. But no, I will every once in a while. But we had grilled chicken and it was delicious. Very good. And then,
17: yeah.
16: You know, it was like a bagged salad. I bought everything for him to do, you know, like a bagged salad and heat up the mashed potatoes. Oh, and
17: hey,
16: he grilled asparagus too. We had
17: okay. So you got some greens in there.
16: Yeah,
17: too.
16: We did. We got some
17: got
16: healthy
17: some greens
16: stuff.
17: In. Is he the type of guy that loves being at the grill?
16: Yeah, he does.
17: Okay.
16: He's okay with that. Yes.
17: I want to get there. We don't.
16: Yeah?
17: We don't have a grill yet, but I've seen. You know, you see those videos sometimes of people with the those really nice Blackstones
16: or even
17: the charcoal grills and. I don't know. It's just there's something about it. It makes cooking really manly. Really
16: it is
17: masculine,
16: so manly.
17: You know?
16: Yes. You have to get into that and do some of the barbecue stuff. You know, oh, my gosh, that's so much fun.
17: It's good
16: you,
17: stuff, too.
16: Yeah,
17: it's
16: do
17: good.
16: The ribs and all that. But did you have a nice Mother's Day celebrating both you and Emma's mama?
17: Yeah, we did. You know, this year we kind of decided because our families were doing stuff at the same time.
16: Oh.
17: And so we were like, oh, you know, maybe we'll try to do both. And then we were talking about it and we were like, you know, at the end of the day, Emma's not a mom yet. We don't have kids. So we were like, we can just split up and, you know, go celebrate our moms.
16: I see. Yeah.
17: So we both had a good time. So we split up this Mother's Day.
16: Yeah.
17: And
16: That's okay.
17: But yeah, it was fun. It was a good time. Got good. To have lunch with my mom and Yay. Sister, who is about to be a mom. So
16: you're gonna be an
17: that's
16: uncle.
17: Super exciting.
16: That's
17: I know.
16: Exciting.
17: It's crazy. I think 6 or 8 weeks at this point.
16: Oh, it's getting close. Oh, this is so much fun, Graham. Your family is starting to grow. So, you know, first you get the spouses, you and your sister get spouses, right? Your family grows, but now the grandchildren. Oh, awesome.
17: Yeah, it is. It's super exciting stuff.
16: It is so much fun. Well, I'm so happy for you. Well, good. Okay. So let's get into some of the things we want to talk about today. We'll start off first with a federal minute. So give us some information there, please.
17: Yeah. One thing I just kind of wanted to touch on, and this is one of those federal minutes that if you're not a federal employee, you don't need to tune out on, because it does apply to you too, actually. But I was having a conversation the other day with a federal employee that wasn't aware of this rule that applies to them. So I just kind of wanted to touch on it. We've talked about it a few times, but in 2026, so this starting this year, if you made over $150,000 in FICA wages, so you're basically gross W-2 income, your catch-up contribution, so if you're over 50 years old putting into TSP, or like I said, this applies to a 401k too, that catch-up has to go towards Roth if you made more than $150,000 FICA last year. So my understanding is that a lot of plans are doing this automatically. That's kind of been a change that you may not have to actually go in and manually do, but I do think it's worth checking on. And just a reminder, because we're about a month out from tax day this year, so if you're a federal employee or even not a federal employee and you were maxing out your 401k last year, you put in, I think it was 32,000 was the max last year. And you still had to pay taxes. Let's say you owed $1,000 or $2,000. If you don't change anything about your withholdings, that amount that you owe is going to be more next year, because that catch up that you put in pre-tax last year, if you made no more than 150K, is going to have to go in Roth this year. So I think that's just one of those planning things that I wanted people to be aware of, because as we know, there's not a lot of worse feelings than thinking you're going to break even on your taxes, or thinking you're going to get a small refund and then you get to tax filing and you owe a bunch of money. And I do think that's going to sneak up on some people, both federal employee and not, coming up in, you know, early part of next year.
16: Yeah. Okay, cool. I am glad that you gave us that information, because yeah, everybody needs to know about that. Anywhere we can save money, that'd be great.
17: Yeah.
16: All right. So now about the market. Tell us what's going on, because, oh my gosh, past several weeks, up and down and up and down. Where are we
17: now? I know. It's been it's been obviously very good last couple months. Year to date, market's still up about 7.5%. The S&P is at the time of recording this. Also at the time of recording this today, the S&P is a little bit down. So we're off about 0.5%. The NASDAQ is off almost 1.5% today. And the big thing driving that at the moment is the CPI, the Consumer Price Index print that came out. So Consumer Price Index, most people are probably familiar with that, but that's basically another word for inflation. Okay. So when you're, you know, watching the TV or you see a headline that says inflation rose, what they're really talking about is CPI. That's kind of how we measure inflation. Mm-hmm.
16: Okay.
17: And it rose about 0.6% in April, which means that over the last 12 months, it has risen about 3.8%. And that's up a good bit, because back in January of this year, the 12-month was about 2.4%. So it's up a decent bit. And back in January, we were close to the Fed target of that 2% inflation. That's, you know, part of the dual mandate of the Federal Reserve. They like to keep inflation at around 2% is their target. Mm-hmm. And we're up close to 4% at this point, which was just a bit hotter, I think, than people were expecting. So there's a couple things driving that. I mean, have you been to the gas pump in the last couple of days, Luann?
16: You know, we drove all across the country. Well, not all across, but from Grand Rapids back to Kansas, you know, and we watched the prices, you know, were higher in the big city, you know, and in Michigan. But the more we got to the Midwest, they came down. So we saw it all, you know, over $4, then under.
17: So are you guys under $4?
16: We're under $4 right now, barely, like $3.98.
17: Hanging on for dear life.
16: Yeah, we're just hanging on. Yeah.
17: Most places were a little over $4 here, not terribly over it, but that's a big jump from where they were in January. And they're a big chunk of CPI is energy costs. So energy costs is estimated to account for about 40% of that inflation increase because, you know, gas prices go up and obviously that affects you when you're at the pump, but that also affects, you know, shipping and supply chain as well, which affects the prices of food and other goods. So everything kind of rose a bit. Shelter costs rose around 0.6%. And food cost was up about 0.5%, which is a little bit higher than they have been. So that's really the big reason today. I mean, by the time the show comes out on Saturday,
16: who knows?
17: It could be, you know, all the way back down again. Not inflation, but sorry. I mean, the market could have already kind of forgotten about this game. You know, who really knows? But as of today, that's kind of where you're seeing this reaction. And so I think the other part of that then becomes, what does this mean for what the Federal Reserve is ultimately going to do about interest rates? So I don't know if you see Luann, Jerome Powell had his final press conference, I think it was last week.
16: I missed
17: or
16: that.
17: The week
16: no,
17: before,
16: I
17: maybe.
16: Missed it. Okay.
17: Yeah. So he had his last his last press conference.
16: Right.
17: And right now, it looks like Kevin Warsh is going to be the new chairman of the Federal Reserve. And so the question is going to be, if inflation stays a little bit hotter, if the war drags on, does that lead to a more hawkish approach to interest rates, to potentially a raise? And we're starting to see a little bit of that movement in the futures markets on interest rates. So prior to this CPI report, really the last couple of months, even with the war, most of the projections, the futures on interest rates have been relatively flat to even maybe some slight cuts. And now if you go out a few meetings, there could potentially be some raises later in the year is kind of what the market is pricing in at the moment, which, you know, the percentages are still low. They're under 20% on most of them, but they were very, very low to non-existent before. So I think there's a lot of X factors because, you know, there'll be a new chairman of the Federal Reserve. Jerome Powell also said he was staying on the board. So we'll have to see. So there's a lot of things that can happen there, but I do think that, you know, the trickle down effects of this will be, you know, A, like we've seen a little bit of effect on the market in the short term, and then B, we'll just kind of have to see what happens with interest rates. So it's definitely been an interesting week. I think, honestly, by, you know, the end of this week, the next couple of weeks, you know, we'll probably have a little bit more information, especially as we get into the CPI reports in the coming months, and also just kind of see what happens with, you know, with the war.
16: Yeah.
17: If that gets ended quickly or if it kind of continues to drag on.
16: Right. Now, I have to ask, did Jerome Powell pat himself on the back for a great job?
17: I did listen to his speech. Know, I don't think he necessarily did.
16: Okay.
17: I don't think he was critical of himself.
16: He was
17: pretty matter of fact.
16: Okay.
17: I mean, if I'll give him one thing, it's that he's pretty stoic generally. You know, he doesn't really go for the gotcha questions that reporters try to get him to answer a lot of times. And he stays pretty neutral. So I think that the big thing he was leaning on is he said he was going to stay on the board until the lawsuit with another member of the board, which I'm forgetting her name right now, ended. So we'll see, you know, I don't think this has ever happened before, or it hasn't happened in a long time where a chair has stayed on. He's legally allowed to, because his term on, you know, as a chair is not up completely
16: not really
17: until 2028.
16: Over. Yeah.
17: Yeah. So his term as the chair of the Federal Reserve is up, but as just a member of the board is not up until 2028. So he can stay on, but it's just a little unprecedented. So what that means, I don't know.
16: Oh, I think he's trying to save face a little. I don't know. Maybe, you know, I'll hang on, you know, and give my input.
17: And it'll be interesting to see too. I mean, you know, with Kevin Warsh, what his approach is, because obviously, like we've talked about, Trump has been very, very bullish on trying to get interest rates down, get them down. And so in the lead up to him being nominated, he is generally, I would say, kept with that sentiment pretty strongly. But if you look back at some of his past writing and opinions, he has been generally what would be considered a little more hawkish, meaning he's more worried about inflation and money printing against quantitative easing, and kind of maybe traditionally someone you would think of that would want slightly higher rates. So I don't know. I think there's a lot of unknowns with that. But I do think that if they're still going to be relying on the data, this data that has come out is going to be a big part of the decision making going forward.
16: Okay. Now you're talking about the CPI rose, you know, more than people had expected. Actually, people were a little surprised. So anything more about this energy spike specifically and what's behind it all?
17: Yeah, I mean, I think that, you know, it's pretty, I hit on it, but it's pretty cut and dry, I think, this time on what's behind it. It's obviously the war that's driving it, Strait of Hormuz, that kind of leading to these worldwide somewhat shortages, which is creating the supply and demand issue. So it's just one of those things, like we've talked about, that, you know, inflation, there's a couple things early on in retirement that can be a killer if you're not prepared for them.
16: Yeah.
17: One of them is a massive drop in the market. So if, you know, you retire and the market just crashes day one and you were super aggressive and you crash with it, you know, that can be a big problem to a long-term 20, 30 year retirement mm-hmm. where you're reliant on your portfolio. The other thing is inflation. If you see inflation really early on, we've talked about this a lot in the last month or two, but the retiree who retired in 2020 might have been able to live on $2,000-$3,000 a month with a paid off house, where by 2022, 2024, that gets pretty hard to do. I mean, you could, but that's not living in luxury anymore. You know, for most people, $4,000 to $5,000 to $6,000 a month has become more the standard just in that time without even necessarily living a super frivolous lifestyle. So I think when you see reports like that, you know, a 3%, almost 4% inflation rate over the last 1 year, you just have to be thinking, if you just retired or if you're planning on retiring in the next couple of years, something you need to be thinking about, something you need to make sure that you've kind of seen those scenarios, that if that happens, are you going to be able to weather that? Is that going to be too much of a drag on your portfolio? Do you have enough income? All of those things. So I do think it should be, not to scare people or anything, but just to say, if, you know, if it were me and I was retiring tomorrow, I would want to know, hey, if this continues at this rate, am I still good?
16: Right. And that's what you guys do. I mean, this is something you focus on with a plan, with a written plan, because you go over like, okay, if this happens with the economy, then we're going to do this. I love that. That's all part of the plan. You know, you have a plan B.
17: Yeah, exactly. You know, and sometimes you have to change course. I mean, there have been plenty of times where you want to be proactive, but you can only be so proactive because you don't know the future on everything. So you be proactive where you can. And then, you know, when things happen that you need to react to, you try not to overreact and try to make sure that you know how you're going to react so you don't get into, you know, those tricky situations.
16: Exactly. Okay. So what does this report, today's report, mean for interest rates? You know, as you said, the Fed's been kind of on hold with the transition.
17: Yeah. So, you know, like I said, it may lead to some raises. And I think that's going to be dependent on if it continues trending in this direction or even steadily stays in this range. Or, and it's also going to depend on, you know, what the new chair, kind of his approach to the economy is going forward. So I do think there's some unknowns there. But I would not be surprised to see, you know, maybe a small raise in the short term. If within 3 to 6 months, if we saw a 25 basis point raise, I think that was mostly out of the picture 5 months ago, and it's come a little bit more back into the picture.
16: Okay. And then rate hikes could come back into the picture?
17: Yeah. No, like I said, they definitely could. So we'll just kind of have to wait and see. Like, I don't think we're going to see massive ones. I don't think we're going to see, you know, 5%. Rate hikes or anything like that.
16: Okay,
17: but good. If it does get to the point where we need to, you know, cool inflation a little bit, you may see a little more.
16: Okay. And again, you're listening to The Right Retirement Show with certified financial planner and financial advisor, Graham Bauer. He's also an enrolled agent at the firm. And our number, 256-937-2010. That's the way to set up an appointment. Guys, it's complimentary. So as we're going through these things, you have questions, they will help you. They would love to guide you. Come in for a discovery session, complimentary, okay? You can also text the word visit, okay? 256-937-2010. All right, so Graham, let's go into something that almost every listener has, and that's that traditional IRA or the 401k. I want to talk about the rollovers. What do people fundamentally misunderstand about these accounts in retirement?
17: I think one of the biggest things that people don't necessarily say this, but I think their feeling towards it is that they can, you know, maybe run from the taxes, or that those accounts are going to be tax deferred forever. You know, I think IRAs, 401ks are, you know, they're the backbones. And when I say 401k IRA, I'm talking about traditional mostly right now. There are the Roth versions, but with traditional retirement savings vehicles, especially high income earners that need to defer income. But I think you get to the point in life where you kind of have to start looking at it, especially today. Let's say you're anywhere between the ages of 55 and 65, and you've been saving in your 401k, you've been saving in your IRA for a long time, you built up a big balance. At some point, you need to start thinking about unwinding some of that a little bit from a tax perspective, paying a little bit of those taxes because of the fact that you're not going to be able to defer it forever. So right. I think that some people, I think we know that RMDs exist.
16: I hope not many people.
17: Yeah. You know that RMDs exist, right?
16: Yeah. Lauren? Yeah. Okay. I hope people know that and aren't surprised in retirement. Do you find that very often?
17: Well, actually sometimes people don't even know they exist. Yeah. I have run into that.
16: Okay.
17: Somebody, we had someone who became a client last year, and they were 72 and they didn't know that RMDs existed. And obviously they're turning 73
16: just in the nick of
17: this
16: time.
17: Year. And it was like, okay, well, that was not a happy day for them.
16: No, but no fine. Or did they get fined?
17: Well, they caught it in time.
16: Yeah,
17: so they still took it. But it was funny when we were having the conversation at one point, I was like, hey, I'm sorry. I don't make the IRS rules. You know, I'm not forcing you to take money out. The government.
16: They are. Yeah, exactly.
17: Like, what do you mean I have to take money out? And I was like, it's not. It's the rules.
16: It's not me. It's them.
17: Yeah. Hey, if it were up to me, you could leave it all there.
16: Yeah.
17: But I think people know generally that they exist. I think what they don't think about is the fact that if they're 10 years out from them, 15 years out from them, 20 years out from them, that they're going to come someday, and that the amount they have right now in pre-tax money might be a lot more in 10 or 15 or 20 years.
16: Yeah.
17: So, I mean, if you have, let's say, let's make an example, say you have $500,000, you know, and you're 55 years old today. So if you're 55 years old today, you got about 20 years until required minimum distributions. And let's say you're pretty aggressive with your money. And, you know, between now and then it doubles, you know, 2.5 times. And it's fairly realistic every 7 or 8 years. By the time you get to RMDs, that's going to be $3 million pre-tax.
16: That's amazing. So, oh, wow.
17: I mean, that's $500,000 today that you're thinking about, and you're saying, okay, well, you know, I got $500,000 today, so that's not a terrible amount. I take that for RMDs. Well, hey, 20 years from now, that's going to be a lot more than $500,000 if you, you know, keep investing that money, especially if you're invested fairly aggressively. Mm-hmm. So, and on that amount of money, I mean, you're talking over a six-figure required minimum distribution that gets higher and higher and higher every year. So I think that if you're in that camp, you need to start thinking about ways that you can start unwinding that. A lot of that ultimately, you know, comes down to things like Roth conversions, which I think we're going to talk about today. But I just encourage people not to go into the mindset of taxable status. I don't want to ever touch it or do anything with it, whether that's spend it or convert it, because I don't want to pay the taxes. Because if you do that, or really if you have that inaction of not doing anything with it, the government's going to force you to at some point. So I think when people think about it, you know, like I said, even though they know the RMDs are coming, a big mistake I notice is they don't really maybe internalize that the way that they need to and think, okay, if my inaction is inaction when it comes to this, because my portfolio is not going to stop growing and my RMDs are not going to go away just because I'm not thinking about it.
16: Right. Okay. So The IRA that we all work so hard to save in, you know, or to save with, we spend decades building that. It can become a huge tax problem. And what do you call that?
17: Yeah, I mean, it can become a big tax problem. And, you know, it can be a bit of a ticking time bomb in some ways, that if you're not going to deal with it. Now, you know, that being said, I don't want to make people think that if you saved a million or 500,000 or a couple million in pre-tax, that you did a bad thing. Because ultimately, you know, that's a fantastic thing that you have that much saved. Most people would rather have 500 or a million or a couple million pre-tax than no money saved for retirement. And they would be very right to want that. I think the question, like I was talking about before, becomes how do you start to unwind that a little bit? So I think that if you're in that range, if you're, you know, 55 to 65, you know, maybe even late 60s, and you're in that scenario, you really need to start thinking about potentially doing some Roth conversions over a couple year period. And, you know, when I talk about this, I think sometimes people get a little confused when you talk about Roth converting, and they think, okay, well, so, you know, 1 year, I'm just going to take my $1 million and I'm just going to pay, you know, 40% total taxes on it, and I'm never going to pay taxes again. Mm-hmm. And, you know, that is a way to Roth convert. But for most people, the strategy is a lot more nuanced than that. And there's a lot more moving pieces, and you're usually doing it over a couple year period. So, I mean, it's painful when you're talking about got $1 million pre-tax. Let's say you want to convert 600,000 of that or something, just throwing out a number, and you want to do that over 3 years. Plus 200,000 a year, you're probably going to pay, you know, depending on your other income, over $50,000 between federal and state taxes per year on that money. But especially if you're younger, you're kind of getting ahead of the taxes on that, not just for, you know, the hedging against future tax raises or things like that, but even just saying that, hey, I'm going to take this, pay this now, put it in Roth status, let it grow tax-free, and also not have that money be subject to those required minimum distributions when I get to 73 or 75, depending on your age today. So I think that, you know, that's an underutilized tool for sure. Mm-hmm. And I think that especially the Gen X baby boomer generation is probably going to be the largest block of people maybe ever that is going to be a very important strategy for, because, you know, most folks didn't have the opportunity to save Roth their whole career. I mean, it didn't come around at all until I think late 90s, early 2000s. Mm-hmm. And the Roth 401k was even later than that. So most people, if you're putting into Roth 401k or Roth TSP, probably couldn't even start that until the 2010s.
16: Mm-hmm.
17: And, you know, you just didn't have time to build up quite the same way as you did on the pre-tax bucket. So I think it's something you have to be thinking about, because like I said, you know, when it comes to that traditional IRA money, inaction is inaction.
16: Yeah.
17: Because something is going to happen
16: it's
17: eventually.
16: An action. Yeah. Yeah.
17: So if you're listening and you have questions about that, that's your scenario, just feel free to give us a call. Our number's 256-937-2010. 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
20: 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WG Financial is not permitted to offer, and no statement made during this show shall constitute tax or legal advice. Our firm is not affiliated with or endorsed by the U.S. government or any governmental agency. 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

The following program is an opinion program. 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

0: Welcome to Alabama Politics This Week. I am Dale Jackson. I'm a radio talk show host. You can hear my radio show on WVNN in Huntsville, all over the great state of Alabama, on various streaming apps. And you can follow me everywhere at the Dale Jackson on social media, where I broke my rule this week, Mecca, to not respond to people. I got to get back in the groove of not responding to people. With me, as always, Mecca Music. She is the CEO of 256today.com, smart news for smart people. But nothing's happened this week, so we're just going to end the show right here.
1: I'm so excited.
0: Yeah, there's a lot that's going on
1: right
0: now.
1: We've got primaries. Let's go.
0: We got primaries. By the time we talk next week, we'll have a bit of an answer here. And Mecca's going to tell you who to vote for at the end of the show. So stay tuned for all of that. Connie Spears will be with us. She's running for the Alabama Board of Education, District 8. We'll talk a little bit about that. We've got redistricting. We've got runoffs. We got crazy ads. We got all sorts of stuff. So let's go ahead and get started. Let's get to the two-minute warning. All right, Mecca, here we go. Redistricting. Is it done? Is it a done deal? Will we come back and do 7-0? Could we possibly annex someone from Mississippi and go 8-0? I don't know. Because everyone seems to think that there's a lot more to do here. But lawmakers, and I'm not saying this in a negative way, they're going to read it in a negative way, took the easy way out. Of course, that sounds like an insult. It's not really. Had they tried to go 7-0, it opens up a whole other Pandora's box for Alabama lawmakers after this Supreme Court decision, after a three-panel judge, after all these things. We could have had an entire different situation based on the districts that would be drawn in a 7-0. Instead, they said, okay, give us the 6-1 that we drew before, and let's just move on with that. I think that's a done deal. There are still people pushing for 7-0. There's people pushing for 7-0 before the next election. Seems very ambitious, very unlikely.
1: I think the general consensus is it is going to be 6-1. But also, you know, we've got Governor Ivey coming out with her special proclamation.
0: August 11th.
1: That, exactly. So voters, there's obviously some confusion. Does their vote matter?
0: I don't think there's any confusion.
1: Okay,
0: I have more faith in our electorate
1: than I appreciate that.
0: Than our politicians
1: do. But I would
0: do.
1: Say we're rather, you know, kind of plugged in. Very plugged in. And it's still, there's a lot.
0: I can't imagine a single person's going, what do I do? I'm so confused. Do I go to the polls or not? I mean, there's still a race for governor, still all this other stuff.
1: No, absolutely.
0: Yeah. There's confusion. It's almost as insulting as make a plan to vote. Like, I just find that stuff to be incredibly disrespectful. But back to the map. 6-1 is probably the best they could have got this time. They're going to come back and get that other seat. No question about it.
1: It's definitely, I think, within future plans.
0: Yeah, I think it's pretty clear it's within future plans. Tommy Tuberville, the governor-elect, national championship-winning head coach, he is making it, I think, very clear that he wants to go that path. I think all the lawmakers will as well. And in other states, you're seeing a lot of consternation and stuff going on in the southern states. We're going to do it. We're not going to do it. We're going to do it next year. We're going to do this. This is not over.
1: I think it's the process more that is more for debate.
0: And again, I'm contractually obligated to say you were right. This is a redistricting.
1: I will never get tired of hearing this.
0: Redistricting
1: Thank you.
0: Is the big story. All right, now let's move on. Let's talk a little bit about runoffs, and we've got a couple of them that are at least interesting. The governor's race in both party, probably a done deal. Doug Jones, the never-going-to-be-governor, versus Tommy Tuberville, the governor-elect. The lieutenant governor's race on the Republican side, obviously more interesting than on the Democratic side, because I can't remember running on the Democratic side. It is a former state senator from Dothan, I believe. Inhofe?
1: Did you see the latest numbers?
0: Yes. We're going to get to those.
1: We only have a limited amount
0: know,
1: of time.
0: So maybe you should let me finish. So here we go. Let's talk a little bit about it. You can bring the numbers up here.
1: Okay.
0: But what you have is a race where the conventional wisdom tells you the guy supported by Trump is going to be in the lead. However, the polls don't indicate that former...
1: We're not seeing that Trump bump that we talked about so much. And to jump to the Senate race, Barry Moore is in the lead, but you might expect more, especially with how much he's spending. And again, the Trump endorsement.
0: Okay, let's go back to the lieutenant governor's race. You're getting excited here for a second. The lieutenant governor's race, Wes Allen has like a double-digit lead latest poll. Now, what happens after there becomes a runoff, which I think there probably could potentially be, then things might change a little bit.
1: When you really drive home.
0: And also maybe Trump will get more involved. But on the Senate side, Jared Hudson showing up in second place, fake news. I'm just telling you right now.
1: You don't think he's going to finish second?
0: No.
1: On Tuesday?
0: It's going to be, no. It's going to be Barry Moore, and it's going to be Steve Marshall. It's going to be in that order. And I think the Jared Hudson thing is a good experiment for Jared Hudson. But I warn him of this. We always see these people that come out of nowhere.
2: 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Please direct all criticism, concern, and adulation to the hosts of this program.

0: Welcome to Alabama Politics This Week. I am Dale Jackson. I'm a radio talk show host. You can hear my radio show on WVNN in Huntsville, all over the great state of Alabama, on various streaming apps. And you can follow me everywhere at the Dale Jackson on social media, where I broke my rule this week, Mecca, to not respond to people. I got to get back in the groove of not responding to people. With me, as always, Mecca Music. She is the CEO of 256today.com, smart news for smart people. But nothing's happened this week, so we're just going to end the show right here.
1: I'm so excited.
0: Yeah, there's a lot that's going on
1: We've
0: right now.
1: We've got primaries. Let's go.
0: We got primaries. By the time we talk next week, we'll have a bit of an answer here. And Mecca's going to tell you who to vote for at the end of the show. So stay tuned for all of that. Connie Spears will be with us. She's running for the Alabama Board of Education, District 8. And we'll talk a little bit about that. We've got redistricting. We've got runoffs. We got crazy ads. We got all sorts of stuff. So let's go ahead and get started. Let's get to the two-minute warning. All right, Mecca, here we go. Redistricting. Is it done? Is it a done deal? Will we come back and do 7-0? Could we possibly annex someone from Mississippi and go 8-0? I don't know. Because everyone seems to think that there's a lot more to do here. But lawmakers, and I'm not saying this in a negative way, they're going to read it in a negative way, took the easy way out. Of course, that sounds like an insult. It's not really. Had they tried to go 7-0, it opens up a whole other Pandora's box for Alabama lawmakers after this Supreme Court decision, after a three-panel judge, after all these things. We could have had an entire different situation based on the districts that would be drawn in a 7-0. Instead, they said, okay, give us the 6-1 that we drew before, and let's just move on with that. I think that's a done deal. There are still people pushing for 7-0. There's people pushing for 7-0 before the next election. Seems very ambitious, very unlikely.
1: I think the general consensus is it is going to be 6-1. But also, you know, we've got Governor Ivey coming out with her special proclamation.
0: August 11th.
1: Exactly. Yeah. So voters, there's obviously some confusion. Like, does their vote matter?
0: I don't think there's any confusion.
1: Okay.
0: I have more faith in our electorate.
1: I appreciate that.
0: Than our politicians
1: do. But I would
0: do.
1: Say we're rather, you know, kind of plugged in. Very plugged in. And it's still, there's a lot.
0: I can't imagine a single person's going, what do I do? I'm so confused. Do I go to the polls or not? I mean, there's still a race for governor. There's still all this other stuff.
1: No, absolutely.
0: Yeah. There's confusion. It's almost as insulting as make a plan to vote. Like, I just find that stuff to be incredibly disrespectful. But back to the map. 6-1 is probably the best they could have got this time. They're going to come back and get that other seat. No question about it.
1: It's definitely, I think, within future plans.
0: Yeah, I think it's pretty clear it's within future plans. Tommy Tuberville, the governor-elect, national championship-winning head coach, he is making it, I think, very clear that he wants to go that path. I think all the lawmakers will as well. And in other states, you're seeing a lot of consternation and stuff going on in the southern states. We're going to do it. We're not going to do it. We're going to do it next year. We're going to do this. This is not over.
1: I think it's the process more that is more for debate.
0: And again, I'm contractually obligated to say you were right. This is a redistricting.
1: I will never get tired of hearing this.
0: Redistricting is the big story. All right, now let's move on. Let's talk a little bit about runoffs, and we've got a couple of them that are at least interesting. The governor's race in both party, probably a done deal. Doug Jones, the never-going-to-be-governor, versus Tommy Tuberville, the governor-elect. The lieutenant governor's race on the Republican side, obviously more interesting than on the Democratic side, because I can't remember running on the Democratic side. It is a former state senator from Dothan, I believe. Inhofe?
1: Did you see the latest numbers?
0: Yes. We're going to get to those. I was trying
1: I'm ready
0: to get
1: to... We only have a limited amount
0: know,
1: of time.
0: So maybe you should let me finish. So here we go. Let's talk a little bit about it. You can bring the numbers up here.
1: Okay.
0: But what you have is a race where the conventional wisdom tells you the guy supported by Trump is going to be in the lead. However, the polls don't indicate that former...
1: We're not seeing that Trump bump that we talked about so much. And to jump to the Senate race, Barrymore is in the lead, but you might expect more, especially with how much he's spending. And again, the Trump endorsement.
0: Okay, let's go back to the lieutenant governor's race. You're getting excited here for a second. The lieutenant governor's race, Wes Allen has like a double-digit lead in this latest poll. Now, what happens after there becomes a runoff, which I think there probably could potentially be, then things might change a little bit.
1: When you really drive home.
0: And also maybe Trump will get more involved. But on the Senate side, Jared Hudson showing up in second place, fake news.
1: I'm just
0: telling you right now.
1: You don't think he's going to finish second?
0: No.
1: On Tuesday.
0: It's going to be no. It's going to be Barry Moore, and it's going to be Steve Marshall. It's going to be in that order. And I think the Jared Hudson thing is a good experiment for Jared Hudson. But I warn him of this. We always see these people that come out of nowhere. They come in third. They're very flashy. Look.
1: I don't think he's flashy necessarily.
0: Hold on. I'm going to tell you why I say that. We drive down the road, okay, me and my wife, and there's billboards. She's not saying, oh, is that Barry Moore? Or she's not saying, oh, is that that? No, is that Jared Hudson? He's got a very compelling story. He's a good-looking guy. He's young. He's all these things. Now, that's the kind of stuff that gets easy attention. Is it something that says, I'm going to vote for that guy? I don't think so.
1: I'm curious to see how this plays out. I was going to mention that when Marshall, that it would be surprising that Marshall's not farther ahead
0: in the polls.
1: Because when Ainsworth decided, he confirmed he was not going to run for Senate, it was nearly assumed this was going to be Marshall's seat.
0: Correct. And Wes Allen in the other race, the Secretary of State, it was going to be his, and the Attorney General was going to go off and be the senator. Now, again, I'm not saying that's not going to happen, but I think the Jared Hudson thing is a bit of hype. At this point, because he's a compelling candidate.
1: Because it looks like the momentum going into Tuesday is all for
0: Correct.
1: Hudson.
0: Correct. Where's the machine at? That's where the question is.
1: Let's see.
0: All right, moving on. Let's talk about false ads. And, you know, you're probably not seeing a lot of Jared Hudson ads. That's another reason why I'm saying that. I'm not saying he's not around, but that's another reason. But let's talk about false ads. We've talked about this with Mo Brooks on this program, the former congressman running in House District 20. There are a bunch of other candidates that are dealing with other ads that some people are saying are false. Earlier in the month, we saw the Mo Brooks campaign put a cease and desist on the Business Council of Alabama's PAC and say, hey, we didn't trade stocks. What are you talking about? You're lying. Pull this back. The Business Council of Alabama did an apology like all of my apologies. They did it where they didn't really mean it. And then came back in and said, okay, we're going to hit you with this again. But it's the same exact story. I don't like it. And I got to tell you, the people I've talked to have told me that all these ads that you're seeing where you're trashing Mo Brooks, and these are people who live in the district, because outside of the, and the ad's running all over North Alabama, but the district is a House district, and they're saying, I can't wait to vote for Mo Brooks because I don't believe these ads. That's sort of the message.
1: Well, if you're in the district, you are well acquainted with Mo, but it's not just the Mo Lomax race where this is
0: right. But I want to say one thing. The idea that these people don't know who Mo Brooks is laughable. In the Senate race where Katie Britt and her allies were able to make Mo Brooks like an al-Qaeda-loving, illegal immigrant, smuggling, tax-raising monster, that district still went for Mo Brooks. Now, the other ad, there's another series of ads out about different candidates, and Mo Brooks is involved in this one as well. The quote that is being used in this is from a Mo Brooks column at AL.com, and he references the fact that candidates that voted for this piece of legislation they're referencing allowed illegal immigrants to access Alabama dollars in order to go to post-secondary education. Now, the resource office down in Montgomery who writes the bill say, no, this isn't the case. And their argument, and there's a lot of stuff here.
1: This is sounding like Mo Brooks is talking to me right now, just
0: I know,
1: to be honest.
0: But I got to lay it out here. Their argument is they didn't allocate new money for this. So therefore, there wasn't money put towards it. Instead, it just declared all illegal immigrants who went in an Alabama school, and there's some other stuff there, could go to the post-secondary school and access those monies.
1: Was the ad false?
0: Yes. No, hold on. It's confusing. Was the ad false? No, I don't believe that it was, because I believe Alabama money did go to illegal immigrants and would have under this standard. The bill didn't pass.
1: Okay.
0: Keep that in mind. The bill didn't pass. But it's important to note that had it, it would have.
1: But you see in this very conversation.
0: Yeah, it went back and forth. We've given no, you guys are lost. We made it worse.
1: No, that's what I'm saying. That's the point. You can pull one little nugget, one little grain, and you could probably successfully argue.
0: Yes, and if you're explaining, you're like, the hell is this guy talking about? Or you go back and run back what I just said. People are going, what in the world?
1: I wasn't listening.
0: The Mo Brooks ads are not true. The attack ads that say that they voted for or were for legislation that would have allowed illegal immigrants to access Alabama money, those are true.
1: Okay? The dark money.
0: There we go. That dark money is another thing. All right, let's talk about closed primaries here for a second. Look, I'm just going to be completely honest with you. I want them for selfish reasons, and I'm just going to tell you the truth here. Consider myself a Republican, usually vote in the Republican, always vote in the Republican primary, and I will tell you, I don't want people who aren't in my club deciding who leads it. I mean, that's as simple as it is. If I'm a biker, I can't let people who ride tricycles come and be a part of my club. I get to decide that. But when it comes to politics, we pretend that maybe that shouldn't be that way, and everyone should just be able to participate and pick the other party's candidates. You heard about Operation Chaos with Rush Limbaugh. It wasn't effective, but he was telling people to go into different states and vote in the other primary and vote for Hillary Clinton to drag out their campaign. How much of a deal is this? I don't know. A majority of people, I believe, want this.
1: That's not what the poll shows. And this was, were you surprised by this?
0: Yes.
1: So a Signal poll found that 36% of these are Republican voters support closed primaries, but up to 38% oppose it.
0: Yeah, it's just going to split the other half. Like, who, what?
1: Right. Well, yeah. Some don't care. Yeah. Some, you know, but are undecided or uninformed on it. But I was very surprised by the results of this poll.
0: I'm not. Because,
1: okay, then give me the reasons why these Republicans.
0: Because every group like this, the Democrat Party, same way. You got hardcores, you got moderates, and you got, huh, what's going on? And that's and you have those groups. These guys very much want purity. Mm-hmm. These guys, they like a little wiggle room, which I actually consider myself probably in this middle group here with the moderates on most issues. But over on this, I'm with these guys. And these guys have no idea what's going on, so they should be discounted outright. So you got
1: just kicked out of the party?
0: No. I want their votes. Yeah, come and show up, straight ticket vote, all that stuff. I'm fine with that. But what they need to do is just kind of stay out of this conversation. So you have these people who do want purity in their party. Mm-hmm. And it really boils down to, when you're splitting the party, who's in charge. It's just like redistricting. When I have a map that looks good for me, I don't want to do more redistricting.
1: You,
0: I'll stop.
1: You didn't give me any good reasons why these Republicans are in favor of open
0: purity.
1: Primaries.
0: Oh, the ones that are for it? Because yes, they like the little bit of wiggle room to maybe they go be a Democrat this week and maybe this, maybe that. And plus, they say they want to entice more people into their party.
1: Right, that it was limiting.
0: So, yeah. But this, here's, I'm going to use this example. I say don't California, Alabama, okay? If you want to, if you want to move from California to Alabama, leave the reasons you came there. Mm-hmm. So if you're going to come into my Republican Party, leave the reasons you came there, okay? You know why you're here. You know why you left. Don't bring that garbage in here. And I think that there's probably a parallel there between those two things.
1: So they're California Republicans.
0: Yes.
1: What you're saying.
0: Don't Democrat my Republican Party. How about that? There we go. Mecca Music, thank you very much. I am Dale Jackson. We'll take a quick timeout. Connie Spears will be with us next. She is running for the Alabama Board of Education. We'll be right back.
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9: I'd have my mom call the number on the screen. You come see me alone. We'll work it out. Really, we will.
0: Dale Jackson here. Alabama Politics This Week, Mecca Music as well.
1: And this week we have Connie Spears. She is a candidate for the state school board. And I want to thank you for being here today.
11: Thank you for having me.
1: Okay, so I have a question for you. You were on the Madison City School Board for a number of years. I'm sorry, how many was it?
11: 10.
1: Okay, 10 years. Then you ran for Madison City Council. Mm-hmm. You won that 5 years, city council person. But now you've decided to run for state school board. Mm-hmm. What led you to that decision?
11: I miss working for the kids. I felt called to go back and serve our children.
0: So when it comes to education, this is what I find interesting about this state school board, that there's some policies they can implement, but a lot of it's come down from the legislature. What do you want to do on the state school board that's maybe different than what we've seen so far?
11: One of the things I'd like to do is build that communication network between the home school systems and the legislature to help get what's actually happening in the classroom translated and communicated with our legislature, and some of the details about the new legislation they're proposing back to the classroom so that we can get real life examples to help inform our legislation.
0: You know, most people look at their state school board and they go, who? What? What are they? Who are they? Who are they? Because it doesn't get a lot of attention. Let's just be honest. Mm-hmm. You have the legislature, things they do get a lot of attention. Things in D.C. get a lot of attention. And then your local people who are paying attention, local board of education or your local city council get a lot of attention. The state school board is very much flying under the radar. Is that a good or a bad thing? And do you want to continue that?
11: I have already started going to the local school board meetings. I've been to every single school system, to multiple school board meetings. I'm going over to Fort Payne tonight to their school board meeting. I've been out in the community. I've talked with educators. I've talked with the public, and trying to start building those relationships so that when I win, I'm ready to hit the ground running.
1: And talking about the election and the campaign, you've had a number of endorsements, and there are too many for me to list, but talk to me about that support that you've received thus far.
11: I've had great support from people that I've worked with in the past, either on the school board, legislators, community members. Everybody's been wonderful.
0: So when you talk about this school board and how you want to be a conduit between the home school systems in each of the, I mean, these districts are pretty big size. Now, obviously, yours is not going to be the largest in North Alabama, but there are some across the state that are much larger. There's a lot of schools involved here. There's county schools, city schools, all these things. What are you hearing? You say go to these board meetings. What are the members telling you of these other elected officials? What are they telling you that they need from the state school board?
11: One of the things they need help with is teacher retention. What are we doing to help our teachers? Every time they get a raise, most of it gets, if not all of it, gets eaten up by the increase in their insurance. What are we doing to help them realize a raise when they get one? What are we doing to support them in classrooms? How are we helping students that have behavioral issues? Are we looking at mental health support? Those types of things are what I'm hearing the most of.
1: I've covered you for many of your campaigns, just as in my job covering news and things like that. And you never necessarily go negative or anything. So I'm not going to ask you to talk about any opponents in the race, but tell us why you are the best candidate for the job.
11: I have developed policy. I have worked in the school system. I was on the school board for 10 years, but before that, I was on the PTAs and I was in the schools every single day. I have relationships with our educators here. I already have established relationships with our legislators. I'm building relationships with all of the school systems across the district, which is Limestone, Madison, Jackson, and DeKalb County, so 9 school systems. And I have a heart for children, and that's what I want to do. I want to serve our children.
0: One of the most contentious issues in education right now is the school choice vouchers and all these other things. I sent my kid to a private school. I still care about the public schools because of property values and because I'm a great human being.
1: So
0: wonderful. So there seems to be some contentiousness between the school systems on the local level and the people who have chosen to go vouchers, private schools and stuff like that. You look at what happened with the Alabama High School Athletic Association. They tried to knife these kids repeatedly. I'm sorry, that's just the truth. Whether it was the school that couldn't play on a Saturday and they screwed them, or whether it was the situation where they tried to make it to where kids couldn't transfer. How do you build that bridge?
11: That's going to be trickier. I think one of the things that is the biggest point of contention that I'm hearing is it's not a level playing field. People that are going to a private school and getting the money that is sometimes more than what the per pupil spending is in a public school system in this district, then their children are not competing on the same a level playing field. They're not having to take the ACT
0: class. You want to make them take ACT tests and make
11: not
0: them
11: necessarily.
0: Take, like,
11: maybe
0: testing?
11: We quit taking the ACT in public schools. Whatever this playing field is, it needs to be level. We need to be comparing apples and apples and not apples and oranges.
1: Is that the biggest challenge facing our schools right now? Or what in your opinion, is the biggest challenge facing Alabama schools?
11: I think our biggest challenge is keeping professionals in the classroom. We have teachers that are retiring early, teachers that are leaving to go into different careers. I think that's a big issue.
0: All right, there we go. Connie Spears, thank you very much. Candidate for Alabama Board of Education, District 8. Mecca's leaving as well, and I will come back with a parting shot on the other side. Can we see a 2 Democrat congressman race this year? I hope so. Stay tuned. We'll be right back.
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0: Welcome back to Alabama Politics This Week. We're about to jump into the parting shot about a potential Democrat-on-Democrat congressional election here in Alabama. Before we do that, though, let me remind you, head on over to yellowhammernews.com, sign up for my email blast, check out all my videos and everything else going on there, including the seven things you should be talking about today, yellowhammernews.com. Right now, though, let's go ahead and get to the parting shot. You know, with a special primary election taking place August 11th of this year, after our election that takes place on Tuesday, there's going to be new districts. And there is a real potential here that one of the Democratic congressmen, Shamari Figures or Terry Sewell, could be without a job. Mostly it's probably going to be Shamari Figures because that's the district he represents has been mostly redrawn. Could he slide over and run in Alabama 07? It's possible. We've seen this before when the three-judge panel that has been overturned and probably trying to stop this election again, but probably will not be able to, redrew these districts a while back. They put Barry Moore and Jerry Carl in the same district, and they ran against each other. And what happened? It was a pretty contentious, a pretty ugly, and a very expensive race. Could we see a Figures Sewell race here? We absolutely could. And if the premise is correct, the Democrat can't win ALO2, then it doesn't make any sense for Shamari Figures to run in that race. And if he thinks he's done a good job in Washington, D.C., why doesn't he go over to ALO7 and slug it out with Terry Sewell and see which one of the remaining Democrats gets to go back to Washington, D.C. for two more years before they get drawn out in the next go-round of redistricting? Thank you very much for being here. Thank you very much for watching and listening to Alabama Politics This Week all over the great state of Alabama. We'll talk with you next week.
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18: 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Okay. 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So we have a lot of fun things to get to so people can do that, don't we?
19: Yeah, we do. It'll be a good show today. Just me and you, Chris, had some business, some personal business, and he kind of some fun business,
18: oh,
19: I guess. They're
18: good. Okay.
19: Doing some, like, a construction project, and I think they have to pick out some materials or something. So I think it's all fun
18: kind
19: stuff
18: of a big
19: too.
18: Big deal though. He had to be there. Yeah.
19: Big deal stuff.
18: Yeah.
19: You know, can't
18: awesome.
19: Let Jen make those decisions alone, I guess.
18: No. That's okay.
19: But yeah, how was your Mother's Day, Luann?
18: Oh,
19: did you all celebrate?
18: Thank you. We had a great time. My husband Bobby grilled for my daughter and her mother-in-law. So there were no other guys around. So Bobby did it. And of course, the grandkids, too, the two little ones, they had hot dogs. So he did it all. And he was so good to us. It was wonderful.
19: Man, that's so fun. Yeah. What was he grilling up?
18: Oh, we just did. No, that's for the kids.
19: Oh,
18: I don't
19: okay.
18: touch hot dogs. But no, I will every once in a while. But we had grilled chicken and it was delicious. Very good. And then, yeah. You know, it was like a bagged salad. I bought everything for him to do, you know, like a bagged salad and heat up the mashed potatoes. Oh, and
19: hey,
18: he grilled asparagus, too. We had
19: Okay. So you got some greens in there.
18: Yeah,
19: too.
18: We did. We got some healthy stuff.
19: Is he the type of guy that loves being at the grill?
18: Yeah, he does.
19: Okay.
18: He's okay with that. Yes.
19: I want to get there. We don't have a grill yet, but I've seen, you know, you see those videos sometimes of people with those really nice Blackstones
18: or even
19: the charcoal grills. And I don't know. It's just there's something about it. It makes cooking really manly. Really
18: it is so manly.
19: You know?
18: Yes. You have to get into that and do some of the barbecue stuff. You know, oh, my gosh. That's so much fun.
19: It's good stuff, too.
18: Yeah, do the ribs and all that. But did you have a nice Mother's Day celebrating both you and Emma's mama?
19: Yeah, we did. You know, this year we kind of decided because our families were doing stuff at the same time.
18: Oh.
19: And so we were like, oh, you know, maybe we'll try to do both. And then we were talking about it and we were like, you know, at the end of the day, Emma's not a mom yet. We don't have kids. So we were like, we can just split up and, you know, go celebrate our moms.
18: I see. Yeah.
19: So we both had a good time. So we split up this Mother's Day.
18: Yeah.
19: And
18: that's okay.
19: But yeah, it was fun. It was a good time.
18: Good.
19: Got to have lunch with my mom and
18: Yay.
19: Sister, who is about to be a mom. So
18: you're going to be an
19: that's
18: uncle.
19: Super exciting.
18: That's
19: I know.
18: Exciting.
19: It's crazy. I think 6 or 8 weeks at this point.
18: It's getting close. Oh, this is so much fun, Graham. Your family is starting to grow. So,
19: you know, first
18: you get the spouses, you and your sister get spouses, right? Your family grows, but now the grandchildren. Oh, awesome.
19: Yeah, it is. It's super exciting stuff.
18: It is so much fun. Well, I'm so happy for you. Well, good. Okay. So let's get into some of the things we want to talk about today. We'll start off first with a federal minute. So give us some information there, please.
19: Yeah. One thing I just kind of wanted to touch on, and this is one of those federal minutes that if you're not a federal employee, you don't need to tune out on, because it does apply to you too, actually. But I was having a conversation the other day with a federal employee.

0: month out from tax day this year. So if you're a federal employee or even not a federal employee and you were maxing out your 401k last year, you put in, I think it was 32,000 was the max last year. And you got, still had to pay taxes. Let's say you owed $1,000 or $2,000. If you don't change anything about your withholdings, that amount that you owe is going to be more next year because that catch up that you put in pre-tax last year, if you made no more than 150K, is going to have to go in Roth this year. So I think that's just one of those planning things that I wanted people to be aware of, because as we know, there's not a lot of worse feelings than thinking you're going to break even on your taxes or thinking you're going to get a small refund and then you get to tax filing and you owe a bunch of money. And I do think that's going to sneak up on some people, both federal employee and not, coming up in, you know, early part of next year.
1: Yeah. Okay, cool. I am glad that you gave us that information because, yeah, everybody needs to know about that. Anywhere we can save money, that'd be great.
0: Yeah.
1: All right, so now about the market. Tell us what's going on because, oh my gosh, past several weeks, up and down and up and down. Where are we
0: now? I know, it's been it's been obviously a very good last couple months. Year to date, market's still up about 7.5%. The S&P is at the time of recording this. Also at the time of recording this today, the S&P is a little bit down. So we're off about 0.5%. The NASDAQ is off almost 1.5% today. And the big thing driving that at the moment is the CPI, the Consumer Price Index print that came out. So this Consumer Price Index, most people are probably familiar with that, but that's basically another word for inflation. Okay. So when you're, you know, watching the TV or you see a headline that says inflation rose, what they're really talking about is CPI. That's kind of how we measure inflation.
1: Mm-hmm. Okay.
0: And it rose about 0.6% in April, which means that over the last 12 months, it has risen about 3.8%. And that's up a good bit because back in January of this year, the 12 month was about 2.4%. So it's up a decent bit. And back in January, we were close to the Fed target of that 2% inflation. That's, you know, part of the dual mandate of the Federal Reserve. They like to keep inflation at around 2% as their target. Mm-hmm. And we're up close to 4% at this point, which was just a bit hotter, I think, than people were expecting. So there's a couple things driving that. I mean, have you been to the gas pump in the last couple of days, Luann?
1: You know, we drove all across the country. Well, not all across, but from Grand Rapids back to Kansas, you know, and we watched the prices, you know, were higher in the big city, you know, and in Michigan. But the more we got to the Midwest, they came down. So we saw it all, you know, over $4 than under.
0: So are you guys under $4?
1: We're under
0: right
1: four
0: now,
1: right now, okay. Barely like $3.98.
0: Hanging on for dear life.
1: Barely, yeah, we're just hanging on. Yeah.
0: Most places were a little over four here, not terribly over it, but that's a big jump from where they were in January. And they're a big chunk of CPI is energy costs. So energy costs is estimated to account for about 40% of that inflation increase because, you know, gas prices go up and obviously that affects you when you're at the pump, but that also affects, you know, shipping and supply chain as well, which affects the prices of food and other goods. So everything kind of rose a bit. Shelter costs rose around 0.6%, and food costs was up about 0.5%, which is a little bit higher than they have been. So that's really the big reason today. I mean, by the time the show comes out on Saturday,
1: who knows?
0: It could be, you know, all the way back down again. Not inflation, but sorry. I mean, the market could have already kind of forgotten about this game, you know, who really knows, but as of today, that's kind of where you're seeing this reaction. And so I think the other part of that then becomes, what does this mean for what the Federal Reserve is ultimately going to do about interest rates? So I don't know if you see Luann, Jerome Powell had his final press conference, I think it was last week.
1: I missed that. No, I missed it. Okay.
0: Yeah, so he had his last his last press conference.
1: Right.
0: And right now it looks like Kevin Warsh is going to be the new chairman of the Federal Reserve. And so the question is going to be, if inflation stays a little bit hotter, if the war drags on, does that lead to a more hawkish approach to interest rates, to potentially a raise? And we're starting to see a little bit of that movement in the future.

0: markets on interest rates. So prior to this CPI report, really the last couple of months, even with the war, most of the projections, the futures on interest rates have been relatively flat to even maybe some slight cuts. And now if you go out a few meetings, there could potentially be some raises later in the year is kind of what the market is pricing in at the moment, which, you know, the percentages are still low. They're under 20% on most of them, but they were very, very low to non-existent before. So I think there's a lot of X factors because, you know, there'll be a new chairman of the Federal Reserve. Jerome Powell also said he was staying on the board. So we'll have to see. So there's a lot of things that can happen there, but I do think that, you know, the trickle down effects of this will be, you know, A, like we've seen a little bit of effect on the market in the short term, and then B, we'll just kind of have to see what happens with interest rates. So it's definitely been an interesting week. I think honestly, by, you know, the end of this week and the next couple of weeks, you know, we'll probably have a little bit more information, especially as we get into the CPI reports in the coming months, and also just kind of see what happens with, you know, with the war.
1: Yeah.
0: If that gets ended quickly or if it kind of continues to drag on.
1: Right. Now, I have to ask, did Jerome Powell pat himself on the back for a great job?
0: I did listen to his speech. I don't think he necessarily did.
1: Okay.
0: I don't think he was critical of himself. He was pretty matter of fact. Okay. I mean, if I'll give him one thing, it's that he's pretty stoic generally. You know, he doesn't really go for the gotcha questions that reporters try to get him to answer a lot of times. And he stays pretty neutral. So I think that the big thing he was leaning on is he said he was going to stay on the board until the lawsuit with another member of the board, which I'm forgetting her name right now,
1: is completely ended.
0: So we'll see, you know, I don't think this has ever happened before, or it hasn't happened in a long time where a chair has stayed on. He's legally allowed to, because his term on, you know, as a chair is not up completely until 2028.
1: Yeah.
0: So his term as the chair of the Federal Reserve is up, but as just a member of the board is not up until 2028. So he can stay on, but it's just a little unprecedented. So what that means, I don't know.
1: Oh, I think he's trying to save face a little. I don't know. Maybe, you know, I'll hang on, you know, and give my input.
0: it'll be interesting to see too. I mean, you know, with Kevin Warsh, what his approach is, because obviously, like we've talked about, Trump has been very, very bullish on trying to get interest rates down, get them down. And so in the lead up to him being nominated, he is generally, I would say, kept with that sentiment pretty strongly. But if you look back at some of his past writing and opinions, he has been generally what would be considered a little more hawkish, meaning he's more worried about inflation and money printing against quantitative easing, and kind of maybe traditionally someone you would think of that would want slightly higher rates. So I don't know. I think there's a lot of unknowns with that. But I do think that if they're still going to be relying on the data, this data that has come out is going to be a big part of the decision-making going forward.
1: Okay. Now you're talking about the CPI rose, you know, more than people had expected. Actually, people were a little surprised. So anything more about this energy spike specifically and what's behind it all?
0: Yeah. I mean, I think that, you know, it's pretty, I hit on it, but it's pretty cut and dry, I think, this time on what's behind it. It's obviously the war that's driving it, Strait of Hormuz, that kind of leading to these worldwide somewhat shortages, which is creating the supply and demand issue. So it's just one of those things, like we've talked about, that, you know, inflation, there's a couple things early on in retirement that can be a killer if you're not prepared for them.
1: Yeah.
0: One of them is a massive drop in the market. So if, you know, you retire and the market just crashes day one and you were super aggressive and you crash with it, you know, that can be a big problem to a long-term 20, 30 year retirement where you're reliant on your portfolio. The other thing is inflation. If you see inflation really early on, we've talked about this a lot in the last month or two, but the retiree who retired in 2020 might have been able to live on $2,000-$3,000 a month with a paid off house, where by 2022, 2024, that gets pretty hard to do. I mean, you could, but that's not living in luxury anymore. You know, for most people, $4,000 to $5,000 to $6,000 a month has become more the standard just in that time, without even necessarily living a super frivolous lifestyle. So I think when you see reports like that, you know, a 3%, almost 4% inflation rate over the last 1 year, you just have to be thinking, if you just retired or if you're planning on retiring in the next couple of years, something you need to be thinking about, something you need to make sure that you've kind of seen those scenarios, that if that happens, are you going to be able to weather that? Is that going to be too much of a drag on your portfolio? Do you have enough income? All of those things. So I do think it should be, not to scare people or anything, but just to say, if, you know, if it were me and I was retiring tomorrow, I would want to know, hey, if this continues at this rate, am I still good?
1: Right. And that's what you guys do. I mean, this is something you focus on with a plan, with a written plan, because you go over like, okay, if this happens with the economy, then we're going to do this. I love that. That's all part of the plan. You know, you have a plan B.
0: Yeah, exactly. You know, and sometimes you have to change course. I mean, there have been plenty of times where you want to be proactive, but you can only be so proactive because you don't know the future on everything. So you be proactive where you can. And then, you know, when things happen that you need to react to, you try not to overreact and try to make sure that you know how you're going to react so you don't get into, you know, those tricky situations.
1: Exactly. Okay. So what does this report, today's report, mean for interest rates? You know, as you said, the Fed's been kind of on hold with the transition.
0: Yeah. So, you know, like I said, it may lead to some raises, and I think that's going to be dependent on if it continues trending in this direction or even steadily stays in this range, or, and it's also going to depend on, you know, what the new chair, kind of his approach to the economy is going forward. So I do think there's some unknowns there. But I would not be surprised to see, you know, maybe a small raise in the short term. If within 3 to 6 months, if we saw a 25 basis point raise, I think that was mostly out of the picture 5 months ago, and it's come a little bit more back into the picture.
1: Okay. And then rate hikes could come back into the picture?
0: Yeah. No, like I said, they definitely could. So we'll just kind of have to wait and see. Like, I don't think we're going to see massive ones. I don't think we're going to see, you know, 5% rate hikes or anything like that.
1: Okay,
0: but
1: good.
0: If it does get to the point where we need to, you know, cool inflation a little bit, you may see a little more.
1: Okay. And again, you're listening to The Right Retirement Show with certified financial planner and financial advisor, Graham Bauer. He's also an enrolled agent at the firm. And our number, 256-937-2010. That's the way to set up an appointment. Guys, it's complimentary. So as we're going through these things, you have questions, they will help you. They would love to guide you. Come in for a discovery session, complimentary, okay? You can also text the word visit, okay? 256-937-2010. All right, so Graham, let's go into something that almost every listener has, and that's that traditional IRA or the 401k. I want to talk about the rollovers. What do people fundamentally misunderstand about these accounts in retirement?
0: I think one of the biggest things that people don't necessarily say this, but I think their feeling towards it is that they can, you know, maybe run from the taxes, or that those accounts are going to be tax deferred forever. You know, I think IRAs, 401ks are, you know, they're the backbones. And when I say 401k IRA, I'm talking about traditional mostly right now. There are the Roth versions, but with traditional retirement savings vehicles, especially high income earners that need to defer income. But I think you get to the point in life where you kind of have to start looking at it, especially today. Let's say you're anywhere between the ages of 55 and 65, and you've been saving in your 401k, you've been saving in your IRA for a long time, you built up a big balance. At some point, you need to start thinking about unwinding some of that a little bit from a tax perspective, paying a little bit of those taxes because of the fact that you're not going to be able to defer it forever. So
1: right.
0: I think that some people, I think we know that RMDs exist.
1: I hope.
0: Yeah. You know that RMDs exist, right?
1: Yeah. Yeah. Okay. I hope people know that and aren't surprised in retirement. Do you find that very often?
0: Well, actually, sometimes people don't even know they exist. Yeah. I have run into that.
1: Okay.
0: Somebody, we had someone who became a client last year, and they were 72 and they didn't know that RMDs existed. And obviously they're turning 73
1: just in the nick of
0: this
1: time.
0: Year. And it was like, okay, well, that was not a happy day for them.
1: No, but I mean, no fine, or did they get fined?
0: Well, they caught it in time, so they still took it. But it was funny when we were having the conversation at one point, I was like, hey, I'm sorry. I don't make the IRS rules. You know, I'm not forcing you to take money out. The government.
1: They
0: is.
1: Are. Yeah, exactly.
0: Like, what do you mean I have to take money out? And I was like, it's not. It's the rules.
1: It's not That's, me. It's them.
0: Yeah. Hey, if it were up to me, you could leave it all there.
1: Yeah.
0: But I think people know generally that they exist. I think what they don't think about is the fact that if they're 10 years out from them, 15 years out from them, 20 years out from them, that they're going to come someday and that the amount they have right now in pre-tax money might be a lot more in 10 or 15 or 20 years.
1: Yeah.
0: So, I mean, if you have, let's say, let's make an example, say you have $500,000, you know, and you're 55 years old today. So if you're 55 years old today, you got about 20 years until required minimum distributions. And let's say you're pretty aggressive with your money. And, you know, between now and then it doubles, you know, 2.5 times. And it's fairly realistic every 7 or 8 years. By the time you get to RMDs, that's going to be $3 million pre-tax.
1: That's amazing. So, oh, wow.
0: I mean, that's $500,000 today that you're thinking about, and you're saying, okay, well, you know, I got $500,000 today, so that's not a terrible amount. I take that for RMDs. Well, hey, 20 years from now, that's going to be a lot more than $500,000 if you know, keep investing that money, especially if you're invested fairly aggressively. Mm-hmm. So, and on that amount of money, I mean, you're talking over a six-figure required minimum distribution that gets higher and higher and higher every year. So I think that if you're in that camp, you need to start thinking about ways that you can start unwinding that. A lot of that ultimately, you know, comes down to things like Roth conversions, which I think we're going to talk about today. But I just encourage people not to go into the mindset of it's taxable status. I don't want to ever touch it or do anything with it, whether that's spend it or convert it, because I don't want to pay the taxes. Because if you do that, or really if you have that inaction of not doing anything with it, the government's going to force you to at some point. So I think when people think about it, you know, like I said, even though they know the RMDs are coming, a big mistake I notice is they don't really maybe internalize that the way that they need to and think, okay, if my inaction is inaction when it comes to this, because my portfolio is not going to stop growing and my RMDs are not going to go away just because I'm not thinking about it.
1: Right. Okay. So the IRA that we all work so hard to save in, you know, or to save with, we spend decades building that. It can become a huge tax problem. And what do you call that?
0: Yeah, I mean, it can become a big tax problem. And, you know, it can be a bit of a ticking time bomb in some ways that if you're not going to deal with it. Now, you know, that being said, I don't want to make people think that if you saved $1 million or $500,000 or a couple million in pre-tax that you did a bad thing, because ultimately, you know, that's a fantastic thing that you have that much saved. Most people would rather have 500 or a million or a couple million pre-tax than no money saved for retirement. And they would be very right to want that. I think the question, like I was talking about before, becomes how do you start to unwind that a little bit? So I think that if you're in that range, if you're, you know, 55 to 65, you know, maybe even late 60s, and you're in that scenario, you really need to start thinking about potentially doing some Roth conversions over a couple year period. And, you know, when I talk about this, I think sometimes people get a little confused when you talk about Roth converting and they think, okay, well, so, you know, 1 year, I'm just going to take my $1 million and I'm just going to pay, you know, 40% total taxes on it, and I'm never going to pay taxes again. And, you know, that is a way to Roth convert. But for most people, the strategy is a lot more nuanced than that. And there's a lot more moving pieces, and you're usually doing it over a couple year period. So, I mean, it's painful when you're talking about got $1 million pre-tax. Let's say you want to convert 600,000 of that or something, just throwing out a number, and you want to do that over 3 years. Plus 200,000 a year, you're probably going to pay you know, depending on your other income, over $50,000 between federal and state taxes per year on that money. But especially if you're younger, you're kind of getting ahead of the taxes on that, not just for, you know, the hedging against future tax raises or things like that, but even just saying that, hey, I'm going to take this, pay this now, put it in Roth status, let it grow tax-free, and also not have that money be subject to those required minimum distributions.
1: Yeah.
0: When I get to 73 or 75, depending on your age today. So I think that, you know, that's an underutilized tool for sure. Mm-hmm. And I think that especially the Gen X baby boomer generation is probably going to be the largest block of people maybe ever that is going to be a very important strategy for, because, you know, most folks didn't have the opportunity to save Roth their whole career. I mean, it didn't come around at all until I think late 90s, early 2000s.
1: Right. Mm-hmm.
0: And the Roth 401k was even later than that. So most people, if you're putting into Roth 401k or Roth TSP, probably couldn't even start that until the 2010s.
1: Mm-hmm.
0: And you know, you just didn't have time to build up quite the same way as you did on the pre-tax bucket. So I think it's something you have to be thinking about, because like I said, you know, when it comes to that traditional IRA money, inaction is inaction.
1: Yeah.
0: Because something is going to happen
1: eventually. It's an action. Yeah. Yeah.
0: So if you're listening and you have questions about that, that's your scenario. Just feel free to give us a call. Our number is 256-937-2010. 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
1: And again, we thank you so much for spending part of your day with us today. I'm Lou Ann Fulmer here with Graham Bauer today. Of course, he's a certified financial planner, financial advisor, and enrolled agent at WG Financial Group. Chris, not with us today, couldn't be here, but I am honored that I get to do this show with you, Graham. So thank you so much.
0: Yeah, it's always fun.
1: Yeah. So I want to give out the phone number too, I guess, 256-937-2010. I think you just did that though, but anyway, that is the number to call or text. If you want to text, text the word visit to get on their calendar. All right. So I love talking about IRAs and conversions, Roth conversions. Okay. Graham, I have to ask this. Would you say, you know, when it comes to Roth conversions, doing it wrong is just as costly as not doing it at all?
0: It absolutely can be if you know, really don't go into it with strategy. It's one of those things that, you know, people are going to be very hesitant, or some advisors even would probably be a little hesitant to give you advice on, because it is a very big decision that's got a lot of tax impact to it. You know, because when you're talking about making a decision that's going to cost you, you know, $50,000, and you know, that's taxes. So at some point those taxes are going to get paid, but even still, that's a lot of money for most people, or like sometimes maybe $100,000 or more. That's a big decision to make. So if you convert too much in a single year, you know, you didn't really go in with a strategy and you say, hey, I'm just going to convert all of it. Well, you're probably going to pay a much higher tax rate than you needed to on your conversions. And in doing that, you're probably going to tax your Social Security at a higher rate than it would be. Maybe your pensions at a higher rate than it would be. You can also find out about Roth conversions, maybe what we consider a little too late, and do it. If you were 72, about to turn 73, I don't know that it would make a whole lot of sense to Roth convert, because you're going to pay the taxes this year and you're avoiding some RMDs, yes, but you probably don't have a 30-year life expectancy at that point, and you may not make up for those taxes that you paid. Now, your break even might be a little too far out. So, you know, when we talk about conversions, we usually say that there's a, you know, there's an art to conversions, mm-hmm. ART. And mm-hmm. so I'm mm-hmm. forgetting what the A is. It'll come back to
1: me. Oh, it's an acronym. Okay.
0: It is an acronym. Oh yeah, age. There it is. So the A is age. Age, so if you're age. The okay. younger you are, the better.
1: Okay.
0: If you convert, you know, if you retired, you're super lucky and you got to retire at 50 years old and you converted then, that would be the best time to do it, because you have a very, very long life expectancy for that money to grow in Roth status. So age is the number one thing. And if you're 85, it doesn't really make sense to convert unless you're just trying to save your kids' taxes potentially, which most people aren't concerned about, but if that would be really the only reason to do it at that point. And then the R stands for risk. And that really comes down to, you know, in that scenario, if you're 50 years old and you convert, you want to be more aggressive, more risky with that Roth money, because you want it to grow long term, want it to multiply over time. And the third part of that is the T, which stands for time horizon.
1: Okay.
0: So kind of similar to age, but what is your time horizon until you're getting to RMD? So like age, the younger, the better, but just does it make sense to convert both in the long-term time horizon and also your time horizon of the conversion? So do you need to do them over 3 years? Do you need to do them over 5 years, over 7 years? You need to get it all done in 1 year? And it just kind of depends on where you are at life. So again, that ART acronym, ART, is kind of what we go off of, and messing up any of those three things versus converting too late of an age, converting and not investing more aggressively, and that T of, you know, converting over the wrong time horizon can really make a big negative impact. It's probably just as big, if not more so, than not doing anything at all.
1: So the risk, the R, is converting and investing, you say. What was that? You invest
0: investing aggressively. More aggressively. Yeah, if you think about it, let's say you... Just to make a totally an easy scenario for me to pose this as. Let's say you converted for a few years. You started with $1 million. And 5 years down the line, you have $500,000 left in your IRA. And you now have $500,000 in a Roth IRA. And you want to be 50-50. 50% stocks, 50% bonds. Mm-hmm. Well, you could just be 50-50 in each account. And that works, right? Now you're a 50-50 mix. You'll... The market goes up 10%, you'll get some of that, half that growth. Down 10%, you'll be down half that much. But what we would encourage people to do most of the time is be very aggressive with that Roth and very conservative with the IRA, because heck, just throwing it out that you were 100% cash and bonds in your IRA and 100% stock in your Roth, you're still a 50-50 mix at that point of your total portfolio. 50% of it is in stocks, 50% of it is in bonds. But if you see a lot of growth in the market long term, you're going to see that growth in your tax-free, more efficient money. So that's kind of why we talk about that with Roth conversions, because when you convert, typically you're going to be down a little bit of money on the front end because you paid the taxes, and you'll make up for that faster by being a little bit more aggressive long term.
1: Right. So, okay. You know, we always talk on our show, you know, that you guys are ready to come alongside people to guide them, and that when people do come in to see you, they're so thankful that, you know, they have, you know, you guys to ask those questions to, because you help people, you guys help people retire every single day. Now, the question is, there are a lot of DIY people out there, okay, who they say, oh, I can do this on my own. Can someone realistically manage all of this on their own?
0: You know, some people have the capacity and the time and the want to really dig into this stuff, and they may be able to, but in practice, I think it's really difficult to for a couple of reasons. I mean, for one thing, it's a lot to keep up with. We'll get into that more here in the second half of the show, but there's a lot of moving parts when it comes to conversions. And when it just comes to managing your retirement in general. And then I think the other part of it is even if you do know a lot and you do a lot of research and you feel pretty well-versed in the topics, it's still your money and you're going to be more emotional about it than anyone else is going to be. I know we were talking pre-show about me and my wife have been making, we made an offer on a house and we got a counter offer and we're talking about it. And I was telling Luann, I was like, honestly, you know, sometimes I, with my own financial decisions, I even just have to ask for a sanity check from Chris or another advisor to say, hey, you know, I can advise people on this stuff all day rationally and without, you know, being emotional about it. But then the second it's my money, it's a completely different feeling. Telling somebody else to weather the storm and the markets or something like that is, you know, it's not always easy to do, but it is a lot easier to do than doing it with your own money when you see that, hey, you know, the dollars in my account or in my bank are going down or making a big financial decision like that. So I think even if you know everything, nobody knows everything, but let's just say you know everything.
1: Nobody knows everything. That's right.
0: Yeah. Yeah. Yeah. If you do know everything, you know, hey, I'd love to meet you. Maybe we got a job for you here.
1: Yeah.
0: But even if you do, you're still going to be more emotional about your own decisions than anybody else is going to be. I mean, just right now, I think most people, an easy way to think about that is if you, let's say you kind of ironed out the perfect Roth conversion hack strategy, but you had to be the person to press the button to send $50,000 to the IRS and convert that money over. That's going to be really hard to do. I mean, it's hard either way. Don't get me wrong. It's hard if we do it and you know about it and you agree to it, or if you just do it yourself. But it's going to be harder if you have to be the one, pull that trigger and say, okay, I'm going to take the hit. And it's also going to be harder if you don't have a sanity check that that's the right thing to do. You've done all your own research. You've watched your YouTube videos. You've probably asked your favorite AI chatbot. But that doesn't give people, I would say that gives people more information. It doesn't always give them clarity.
1: Yes, true.
0: That they're making the right decision.
1: Right. I think that makes sense. Yeah.
0: Yeah. So because you can have all the info in the world and all the numbers, but at the end of the day, sometimes you really do just need another human that does this all the time and has experience, has seen results to say, hey, you're good. You're doing the right thing.
1: Yeah.
0: So I think that's a lot of the value. And I'm not going to say that nobody, you know, can do some of this on their own and be successful at it. I just think it's going to be really hard. It's going to be a lot to manage, and it's going to be hard to remove that emotional part of it that just really keeps people from making the right decisions.
1: Yeah. Yeah. I so agree. Yeah. We, when it comes to our money, we are so emotional about it. We talk about it all the time. The psychology of money, you know? Yeah.
0: Yeah. Okay. And there's never, I mean, there's never been a time where it hasn't been that way. You know, we were talking about the house buying thing. I was talking to a friend from church who he's, you know, probably in his mid 60s now. And he was in the financial industry, not what I do, but more on the portfolio side.
1: Okay.
0: And I was talking to him about his first house that he purchased. And I don't even know when it was, probably in the 70s, I would suspect.
1: Yeah.
0: And he said he bought it for, you know, 40,000 or 30,000 or something like that.
1: Oh,
0: and I think in Seattle too, which is the crazier part, you know, thinking about today. But you know, my follow-up question was, did that feel like a good deal at the time? Cause to us now we're like, oh my gosh, that was a no brainer. Obviously, you know,
1: 40?
0: That's a $1 million house today. How could you not?
1: Right.
0: But he was like, at the time, no, it didn't feel like a no, it didn't feel like a good deal necessarily. It was like, oh man, this is scary. I only make $15,000, $20,000 a year, and I'm buying a house for this much money, and it's the biggest purchase I've ever made.
1: Right.
0: So even those times where in hindsight, you like, oh yeah, it made so much sense after the market crashed in 2022 to invest then. Prices were down, or in 2020 or 2008 or whenever. A lot of times you just don't do the right thing when it's your own money because you're scared and you're, you know, or uneasy because it's your own money and it's emotional. So yes. I know we talk about that a lot, but yeah, I think it's just good to remind people that like anybody in the world feels that way about their money, whether
1: that's right.
0: Can have all the education in the world, you're still going to be more emotional when it's yours.
1: Exactly. Exactly. Okay. Now I want to get into taxes. And you and Chris have talked about this before. And this is a tax that most retirees haven't heard of. And it's called the net investment income tax. Explain that, please.
0: Yeah. So the net investment income tax, or NIT tax, is kind of the slang term for it. It's basically in excise tax on investment income when you make a certain amount of money. So this is one of those things that if you're Roth converting or if you're just a high income earner, I think is really worth knowing about. And it's in the amount of about 3.8%. So if you are a married couple and you made more, you had a modified adjusted gross income above $250,000, you would pay an additional 3.8% tax on your capital gains, you would pay it on your interest, you pay it on your dividends, any investment income, you're going to pay a little additional on. And I think that's a good thing to know about because let's say that you're, you know, we'll use state of Alabama and you have $150,000 sitting in a savings account and you make $300,000 a year in your job, you do well, and you're getting a decent interest rate, generating 4% on that $150,000. Well, that's $6,000 of interest, and that's good. You know, you had $6,000 of interest, but you're going to pay 24% federal tax on that, plus 5% state tax, plus additional 3.8% net investment income tax. So all in all, you're going to pay over 30% in taxes on all of that. You'll probably be in the range of $1,900, $2,000 federal taxes owed on that interest. So it's not a super high percentage tax, but it is one of those, you know, I'd kind of call it a little bit of a hidden tax because I would wager to bet that most people that are paying it don't know that they're paying it because they, you know, just file their return and they just see their total taxes owed and their capital gains and whatever. And they're like, oh, that's what I owe. But that's one of those things that you have to be sensitive to when you're converting or selling appreciated stock or anything like that, because you know, 3.8% might not sound like a lot, but if we're talking about a significant amount of money, it can become a significant excise tax that you end up paying.
1: So wait, you're saying this NIT tax is on top of regular capital gains taxes?
0: Yes. So if you, for example, most people are going to be in the 15% capital gains bracket. So if you're in the 15% capital gains bracket, and you know, let's say that you're one of those folks out there, and we've had a few that, you know, put some money in some AI stocks 5 years ago, some chip stocks that are up a lot, and you sell it and you have $100,000 of capital gains that stack on top of your other $250,000 of employment income or whatever. And I know that might sound like a lot to a lot of people, but that scenario exists and seen it a lot. You're going to pay 15% capital gains on that. And that's federal. You're also going to pay 5% state tax capital gains on that. And then you're going to pay an additional 3.8% NIT tax. So even though your capital gains rate, you know, you look up, what is my capital gains rate? It says 15%. That's true. But between federal, state, and NIT tax, if your income is that high, you're really paying almost 24% in capital gains, which is pretty like going to be mostly equivalent to your marginal rate at that point. Up in the 24. So it is a stacking tax. And like I said, it kind of catches people by surprise. A lot of people don't even know that it's there, but it can definitely cut in a little chunk if you're not ready for it.
1: So let's say you take a large IRA withdrawal. How does that interact with this?
0: So a large IRA withdrawal is going to add to your income, which is going to push up your adjusted gross income, your modified adjusted gross income, which is what they look at when they're calculating a NIT tax. So if somebody is talking about it a minute ago, Roth converting, and you know, they just got Social Security, maybe a small pension, and they convert a couple $100,000. Well, your modified adjusted gross income is probably going to be pretty close to that threshold of 250 or 200 if you're a single individual. And so you need to be thinking about at that point, any of that interest on my bank accounts, any dividends coming off my account if I have non-retirement investments, any capital gains from selling a house, from selling a piece of land, from selling a stock, anything is going to have that additional 3.8% net tax on it, you know, and it kind of push up that total tax rate on your capital gains to a pretty high percentage. So I think that, you know, when you're talking about taxes, it kind of, Chris sometimes calls it the spider web, where, you know, you think you're just paying one tax, but now you're kind of caught in the spider web and there's all these other taxes that are either hidden or not hidden that are coming after you. So it's something that you have to think about when you're converting, that, hey, maybe if I'm converting right now, or I take a large withdrawal to buy a second home or an RV or whatever, maybe I don't sell these capital gains this year because I could save a couple percentage points by waiting until next year when my income's going to drop under that threshold.
1: I like that. Okay. Any other strategies to manage around this?
0: Yeah. I mean, similar to, you know, similar to waiting until a year further out to sell the capital gains, you could also try to stretch out IRA withdrawals a little bit more, just to, you know, try to manage that bracket a little bit, get that modified adjusted gross income down a little bit, so you don't have to, pay quite as much of those excess taxes. So I think there's a couple ways to do it, but I think the main point is that anytime you're going to add a lot of income to your return, whether that's through an IRA withdrawal, a Roth conversion, whether you're just a high income earner that needs some cash flow management, you need to have in mind what effect that has on your other income sources, on your overall taxation. Because again, like I said, I know for a lot of people, talking about some of these smaller excise taxes, surtaxes, doesn't seem like a big deal. But if you're a high income earner, if you pay that over years, that could be thousands or tens of thousands of dollars for a lot of people. So I think that when you're thinking about tax decisions, especially that you're making in retirement, you don't want to think about them on an island. You want to kind of be aware of how what you do affects everything else.
1: Yeah, this is just another area where the pieces all connect back to having a plan, right?
0: Yeah, and I know we're talking about just the tax side of things today mostly, but you know, we do a whole lot more than that. And when we're looking at a plan, this is a big piece of it and a very important piece, but it's not the only piece. There's so many things that go into the income planning, the investment planning, tax planning, the estate planning, and they all kind of, you know, touch each other in some way or another. So I think that, you know, if you're coming into the office today and you don't even know exactly what to look for, one of the big things that we do through our whole process and through our, you know, retirement report card, through the discovery session, is try to uncover some of these areas where there might be some of those hidden things that you wouldn't have thought about, and bring light to those, and also create a strategy to where you can say, hey, well, you know, I know that these things exist, but I'm not really as worried about that because, A, I know I got a qualified team of certified financial planners behind me, you know, watching my back, making sure I'm doing everything right. And B, I have a multi-year strategy laid out where I know what I'm going to be doing every year. I roughly know what my taxes are going to be. And now you can just focus on going out, making memories with your loved ones, you know, doing the third part of our plan, retire play, which is the play part, which is the most important part. So when we talk about all this, I don't want people to think that, you know, working with us is just us absolutely stressing out about having to keep your tax bill as low as possible every year. But more so, how can we be as efficient as possible while still allowing you to, you know, realize all of those retirement goals that you have, make the memories, spend time with your family, with your friends, with your loved ones, and let us take care of, you know, all of the back end stuff and planning.
1: Yeah, that's why we do this show. We want to make sure that people understand that and give you guys a call. So again, our number is 256-937-2010. You can call this number. If you prefer texting, text the word visit, but get on their calendar. It is complimentary. And Graham, how you guys meet with a lot of people throughout the week, all, well, pre-retirees and retirees, right?
0: Yeah, no, we have a very, very diverse base of clients, whether that's pre-retirees, retirees, we've kind of seen it all. And you know, the Huntsville area specifically is a is a fun area for that because, well, A, we have a lot of engineers, which is fun because they're very detailed. Yeah. They always got their spreadsheets and are usually pretty buttoned up.
1: Yeah.
0: We got a lot of government workers. And there's just a lot of different industries, a lot of very smart, intelligent people. And, you know, that I think that makes our job more fun because a lot of what we do is education.
1: Yep.
0: And, you know, it's fun to get to teach someone from ground zero too, don't get me wrong, and kind of say, hey, just teaching them the basics, learning where to save, all that good stuff. But then it's also fun to have the folks come in who are very well-versed and know a lot of stuff, and we can talk a little bit more high level with them.
1: Yeah, that's right.
0: And still educate them on some things, but also, you know, have it be a little bit more conversational as well. So it's definitely a fun place to meet a lot of different types of people, a lot of professionals, and a lot of folks too, who maybe, I think this might be a little unique to this area. But a lot of folks who have been with the same company a really, really long time.
1: Oh, yeah.
0: And I don't know. I really like that. I think it's something you don't see a lot nowadays. Mm-hmm. But I have a couple of clients who in the next couple months will be retiring and have been with their companies basically since either the day they graduated college or a couple years after, and maybe have 30 plus years at one
1: Amazing.
0: Place. So
1: that's very uncommon in today's world, isn't it?
0: It is. Yeah. It is very uncommon in today's world, but you know, there's a lot of good solid businesses down there that have done right by people and, you know, given them good benefits. And now they're just focused on the, you know, life after that. So.
1: Right. The play time.
0: Exactly.
1: Right.
0: Yeah. That's it.
1: All right. Well, we are so happy you joined us today. This is the Right Retirement Show, and I'm Lou Ann Fulmer here with Graham Bauer. Well, we've been talking about taxes, and Graham, I want to go deeper on Medicare because there are actually two separate taxes that can affect retirees here. I think a lot of people, you know, might conflate them. Start with the additional Medicare tax, please.
0: I would say that Medicare is the king or the queen, or however you want to think about it, of some of these hidden taxes, these additional Medicare taxes. So the first one is what's called the additional Medicare tax, which is actually kind of the smaller one of the two if you really break it down. But basically what that is another surtax on your earned income if you make above same thresholds as NIT taxes, $200,000 modified adjusted gross single, $250,000 joint. So it's just under 1%. And again, this is one of those that's not necessarily going to be a massive, massive impact, but it is still there. So it's something you have to think about if you're have earned income, you have interest from a bank account, things like that, that are flowing through. They're getting taxed at ordinary rates. They're getting taxed at state rates. You're a high income earner. You're also going to have that additional Medicare tax come in as well, even though it might not be, you know, a super large amount. It can make a little bit of an impact and just maybe one of those things that if you don't plan for it, you may be a little surprised that your tax bill's a little higher than you thought it would be.
1: All right. So now we have some time here. I want you to unpack the IRMA piece. That's one that blindsides people.
0: Yeah. And IRMA is the bigger deal of the two, I would say, certainly. IRMA is essentially, and if you've listened to the show a while, you've heard us talk about it a lot. It's essentially a increase in your Medicare Part B and Part D premiums based on your income. So the first IRMA bracket starts, I think this year it's around $218,000, I want to say. But if you go over that, your Medicare premiums for your Part B are going to be increased, as well as your Part D premiums for basically a year, provided your income comes back down underneath it before. And so there's different brackets to IRMA. You know, that's the first bracket. And then if you go up, you know, over like 270, 274 is the next limit. You're going to get another increase. If you the mid 300s, you're going to get another increase. In the 400s, you get another one. And so this is another one of those kind of hidden-ish taxes. I like to think of it more as a tax than an increased Medicare premium, because for most people, they're going to be having this taken out of their Social Security. So if you were receiving $3,000 a month for your Social Security, and you do a big Roth conversion and your Medicare premium jumps all the way up to, say, $324 a month, versus, you know, where it is today at just the standard premium, you're going to be receiving a little bit less in your Social Security check. And it kind of feels like an additional tax.
1: Right.
0: So it's not one of those things that you're going to be able to avoid completely for most people if they need to do large conversions, but it is something you should try to manage. So you're not just, hey, I'm just going to convert everything in 1 year and, you know, have my Medicare premiums jump up to $700 a month or whatever the numbers end up being.
1: Yeah.
0: But it ends up being the bigger amount. Cause if you think about it, the additional Medicare tax, less than 1%. But at the highest, you know, level of IRMA, they're adding on $487 a month extra for your Part B premiums to, that comes off your Social Security most likely, and then an additional $91 to your Part D. So for a married couple, you're married, that's like over $1,000 a month, at least for 1 year. So $12,000 probably going to amount to more than, you know, a less than 1% tax. So again, that's one of those things where I always tell people, you don't want to be so scared of IRMA and the NIT tax, additional Medicare taxes, that you don't go out and live your life. And it's, you know, in some ways, it's actually fine to pay those sometimes. There are plenty of situations where it makes more sense to take on a little bit more income, pay a little bit more in taxes today to reduce your future tax burden. But if you're going to do that, you should have a strategy for it and know that it's going to happen so it doesn't blindside you. We have had so many people come into the office, and not current clients, but prospects, they say, yeah, I just, you know, last month I just got this letter too that said my Medicare premiums were going up to from 200 a month to 400. Why is that happening? And, you know, they sold a piece of real estate or they took an IRA withdrawal and they just had no idea that it was going to happen. And the impact is a lot larger if you don't know that it's going to happen versus, you know, more the stature of, okay, well, you know, I know it's going to happen. I know that it's kind of a necessary evil that I need to do this to, you know, reduce my future tax liability. And you're able to plan for it and know that you can afford it when it kind of comes around. So I know we're getting close to the end of our show today. I'll give out our number one more time. It's 256-937-2010. Again, you can call the number 256-937-2010 to come in for a discovery session. You know, we talked a lot about taxes today, but we cover all the different topics. Our Right Retirement Report Card goes over retirement income, investments, taxes, and estate planning. So if you haven't given us a call, I highly encourage that you do so. I hope everyone has an awesome and blessed week. Remember to serve every person in every situation with servant heart.
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3: 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WG Financial is not permitted to offer, and no statement made during this show shall constitute tax or legal advice. Our firm is not affiliated with or endorsed by the U.S. government or any governmental agency. Information and opinions contained herein provided by third parties have been obtained from sources believed to be reliable, but accuracy and completeness cannot be guaranteed by WG Financial. 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

0: appreciate everybody for hanging out. We got a couple of folks in the YouTube chat. Journey to Insight says, good morning. Great topic, guys. The topic that we featured in our thumbnail and the title of the stream. We're going to be talking about that at about 11:15 a.m. Central Time. So here in about an hour and a half, you know, it's in the second half of the program. But we're going to be talking to some building trades union folks about data centers. That has been just such a huge topic of conversation. And, you know, I think that there's a little bit of nuance that we can inject into the topic. So it's not all bad. Some bad, no doubt, but not all bad. Adam is out today because he is going down to Montgomery with thousands of other working people from across the country to protest the Republicans' attempt to decimate black political power, particularly across the South, and including right here in Alabama. We have a voicemail from him talking about why he went down there. Let's play clip 5.
1: Hey, y'all. Adam Keller here. Sorry I couldn't be in studio today, but like thousands of other folks, I am on my way to Montgomery, Alabama. In light of the Supreme Court's gutting of the Voting Rights Act, civil and voting rights groups are organizing a grassroots National Day of Action on today, Saturday, May 16th. It's going to start at 9 a.m. in Selma with faith leaders gathering at the Edmund Pettus Bridge. And there's going to be a national mass rally at the state capitol from 1 to 5 p.m. this afternoon in Montgomery. So I'm excited to go down with fellow labor union members. The AFL-CIO has endorsed this day of action. I know that American Federation of Teachers, Federal Unionist Network Fund, as well as several other labor organizations have endorsed the call. There's going to be a lot of folks in town. And it's really going to be a public display of our protest and our power because we have fought too hard for voting rights for everybody in this state and this country, and we can't afford to move backwards. We're moving backwards in so many respects, from our labor rights to our civil rights to our voting rights to our women's rights, you name it. We can't afford to go backwards. It's time to organize and come together. So I'm really excited to be joining folks in Montgomery. Look forward to what comes next. Solidarity forever, y'all.
0: Another friend of the show, Whitney, is on her way down to Montgomery. She called in talking about why she's going down. Let's play clip 6.
2: Hey, this is Whitney Washington. I'm vice president of the North Alabama Area Labor Council, and I am actually on my way to Montgomery right now. And today I'm going to Montgomery because I realize that this, what's been happening at the Supreme Court and at state legislatures is a huge setback to the working people of the whole country, but especially black working class Southerners. You know, it's really unfair, and I hate to admit, but I think I was really arrogant about specifically voting rights. We've seen, you know, our elections sort of become a joke, especially in Alabama, where people just run unopposed for decades. We have a really weak, opposition to that. And I, you know, just sort of assumed like the voting rights was safe because, the elections here are so ineffective anyway. And they obviously aren't. And seeing what's happened at the legislature has really like proven how serious this issue is. And, you know, we're going to need everyone on deck, every race and class and, you know, political point of view. We all need to be fighting this because if they are coming for my rights today, they will be coming for yours tomorrow. So I'm excited to see what happens in Montgomery, and best of luck to everyone who's been organizing this.
0: If you would like to get where she was, you can call in. The phone lines are open right now, 844-899-TVLR. That is 844-899-8857. You can leave us a voicemail at any time. If you went down to the rally and you're hearing this after we're live, we'd love to hear from you about why you went via voicemail. We have somebody on the line, I believe.

0: We got folks all the way from Florida, California is here, Tennessee, Mobile, Georgia, Louisiana, St. Louis, Montgomery. Listen, because we know so goes the South, so goes this nation, and we are here in defense of voting rights, right? We are here in defense of fair representation. We are here for fair maps, right? And so we are excited about the opportunity that we have today. We know that the moral moment in Selma has already started. You have hundreds of faith leaders and community members that are praying, that are covering this movement, that God will go before us. We know the role that faith has played in our movement space. And then right after the moral moment, everybody is making their way to the great city of Montgomery. We are going to be right in front of the Alabama State Capitol. Y'all ready to throw down, to get down? Absolutely. As we speak to this moment and we speak to the criticality of representation, not just here in the state of Alabama, but also in places like Tennessee, I'm going to throw it to my good sister, Amber Sherman, who has also been on the front lines. How are you feeling about being in the dirty, dirty South?
1: I'm excited to be here. It's time to activate folks. We know that our voting rights are under attack, and we're bringing folks all to one place so we can get everyone activated and go back out to their communities and activate more voters and get them out to the polls.
0: Absolutely. And the beautiful thing about this movement is it is comprised of more than 160 national, local organizations that have come together and to say we're not going back, but we're moving forward towards future, towards progress, and towards freedom. And one of the organizations that we have here is NCNW. Y'all make some noise. The National Council of Negro Women. So I'm here with the team right now. Why are you all here, and why is this moment so important?
1: This moment is so important right now because this is not politics. This is not political. This is our livelihood, and this impacts all people, not just Black people. Yeah. And we understand that representation means everything.
0: Yeah.
1: They thought this was a wound that they were doing, but we are turning it into our weapon.
0: Yes.
1: And so wound into weapon, and we will fight. And that is why NCNW and all of these organizations are here, because we are ready to continue the fight.
0: Yes. Look, I got a question for the 100 plus people in the room. When voting rights are under attack, what do we do?
2: Stand up, fight back.
0: Listen, last check-in, the ACLU of Alabama is also here live and in color. My good brother, Steven, listen, my brother from another mother, why are you here and what does this moment mean for our country?
2: We're here to stand alongside our brothers and sisters in the South and make sure that we are fighting as hard as we can for fair maps and just sure that for future generations that everyone is able to have their voice heard, their vote counted, and the representation that everyone deserves every single day.
0: Absolutely. Thank you. Yeah, y'all show some love for Steven. So look, we about to head out because we're about to get in place. We have thousands of people who are on the way to stand in solidarity with us. We know that there are satellite events that are also happening all across the country as well. And so we are grateful for people who are in North Carolina. I think there's an action today happening in Alaska as well. Yeah, listen, we ain't playing, okay? if folks gonna try to make us uncomfortable, we gonna make them real uncomfortable as well. Yes. Absolutely. And so we know that we're going to fight, and we also know that we're going to win. And so shout out to all of the labor groups, union groups that are joining us as well, because we know that all of our freedoms are tied together. So thank you all so much for this opportunity. All roads lead to the South starting right now. It's been that way, but we really about to show the world on today that the South has something to say. Y'all got something to say? Make some noise. There it is. Thank y'all. Love you.
3: Thank you. Love you, too. Thank you so much for taking the time to call in. I really appreciate it, and wishing y'all the best of luck, and really appreciate everything that y'all are doing down there.
0: Absolutely. Thank you. Bye-bye.
3: Yep. Yeah, really glad that worked out. We were planning to talk to her yesterday, doing a pre-taped conversation, and I think it worked out a little bit better that we were able to have them call in live and have so many people on the have so many of the volunteers talk about why they were doing this. I mean, that's so cool being able to have a small part in this and have a bunch of our friends and comrades down there. I'm really excited to see how this day unfolds.

0: We do have another caller on the line. I'm assuming it's about the same topic. If you want to get where she was and where all of those volunteers were, you can give us a call, 844-899-TVLR. This one is from a 256 area code. Dwayne, thanks for calling in. What's on your mind?
1: Hey, Jacob. Well, I've been researching this whole three-judge panel and what they decided, which is very important. I even talked about it a little bit on Dale Jackson's show yesterday, the other day. And here's what everybody needs to know. The three-judge Republican, one of them appointed by Trump panel, they use what's called the Arlington Heights test to determine if there's 14th Amendment violations, okay? Mm-hmm. And back in 2023, one of the senators down at the Gulf Coast did not want any move over of voters from the Mobile area to come into his, I don't know how to say it, except predominantly white district. Mm-hmm. Refusing, absolutely. And this is what they said was absolute, all three of them in unison said racial discrimination against blacks to go into this area. Have you got me here? Mm-hmm. Now, back in 2023, they allowed them to discuss other things instead of mapping. Have you got me, Jacob?
0: Right.
1: That means that they could put up there whatever they wanted to. Well, this same senator wanted to use a whole lot of debate time where they could draw a map other than his that completely protected his district. And he took up all the time he could. And guess what that was? That was where the History and Archives guy, Richard, I can't think of his last name, had a luncheon about LGBTQ, just how they contributed to the state of Alabama. And he wanted to punish them for having had this luncheon that cost the state and taxpayers nothing. Right. He wanted to reduce their budget by $5 million. And he took up all the time to do that. You get me? That could have been used for the mapping, to change the mapping, where he denied any black representation be moved over to the rest of the Gulf Coast from Mobile. Now, nobody seems to be talking about this, but they were really upset, the three judges, and they were really upset because at the last minute, and you can look up all this on AI, okay, they came forth and said, we're not going to follow any of your requests of what you want us to do about your mapping. We're going to wait on the Louisiana decision, and boy, that made those three judges in 11th District really mad, okay? And the Louisiana decision really is not the thing here, because there wasn't any black discrimination taking place in Calais. Have you got me?
0: Mm-hmm.
1: It was this is a whole different thing, where they actually ruled that they were discriminatory purposefully, intentionally in their mapping as legislators. So and that whole thing at the end where they said pretty much was spitting in their face. Now guess what, Jacob, the very same senator is the first one to put up SB1 and want the congressional map to be also the same one from 2023 that does not change his district. Have you got me here? So not only was he the catalyst for the other, he's the one, instead of drawing a map that would not be discriminatory to put forth that could pass, actually put forth for the same map that they didn't want to go through this time. And if you have any questions, I know a lot about it to tell you.
0: I mean, I don't think I have any questions. I think you explained it well there. Is there anything else that you wanted to say before we let you go?
1: Well, just that the three judge panel does not have, Calais does not make them have to rule that way. And they can decide how they want to. And they are really upset about what these legislators did. So anybody can look up to see their ruling says intentional racism in drawing their map, and particularly has to do with the Gulf Coast around Daphne, where there's also a lot of contributors to certain persons' campaigns that are in the hundreds of thousands of dollars that come from that same area, which is mainly business and tourists. Right. Thanks for letting me get on here and say all that, Jacob.
0: Yep. Carry thanks, on. Dwayne. Appreciate the call. We did have one more voicemail from somebody who was going down to Montgomery today. Let's play clip 2.
2: Hi, my name is Robert Lewis Hunter. I'm running for a local state house seat in Alabama. It's in Etowah County. And I'm actually headed down to the Montgomery event later on tonight, if not early in the morning tomorrow. I am just want to let y'all know, thank you for your support. And I do want to let the listeners know that they're listening and advocating and fighting for more than just these congressional seats. Now, the Supreme Court has made it clear how they stand on the Voting Rights Act and parts of the Civil Rights Act. This could knock down other seats as well. A great example being my seat that I'm running for. In my seat, we're 37% African American and almost 40% minority. If I end up winning this election, what they're going to do is say, under political pretense, we have to get rid of this black legislature member because, you know, we have to ensure the conservative power, which sadly is majority white. They have to conserve and secure their white power for all intents and purposes on the political level. So this fight is more than just a fight for congressional seats. That's just today's fight. Tomorrow's fight is what it means to even be able to vote, as one of the legislature's members had said, potentially talking about dealing with the 14th Amendment and what it means to even be an American. Thank you again for listening. I hope you all have a good one.
0: And, you know, I'm very cognizant of the fact that you know, some of the stations that we're on are conservative stations. And so, you know, some of the people who are hearing this are going to be, you know, in addition to a little bit triggered by, you know, people who are upset about what's going on now, they're going to have heard a lot of, you know, frankly, I think just incorrect things about kind of the state of play with respect to how gerrymandering exists. For one, you know, one of the things that I hear a lot of, you know, conservative pundits saying is that, oh, well, this isn't motivated by racism anymore. You know, maybe at one point in the 60s, 70s or 80s, you could say that, you know, disenfranchising black folks, you know, taking away their political power, that was motivated by racism. But now it's not. Now it's motivated just by partisanship. And, you know, I'm not really going to say one way or another what the reality of that is. I will say, though, that I would really encourage people to check out, you know, I mean, there's really a lot of anti-black politics that are being mainstreamed on the right today. If you take a look at a recent episode of that Matt Walsh did about abolitionist John Brown, talking about it's this whole video purporting to be an expose about him, and, you know, disparaging him and his character basically the whole time. And that's not at all to say that people should agree with everything that John Brown did, or you know, which I wouldn't, right? And certainly at the very least, you must tactically disagree with what he did, because ultimately it did not lead to the slave rebellion that he was hoping for. But all along the way, as he is trying to do this moral condemnation of John Brown, he is inserting revisionist history about the Civil War. He is, you know, completely disparaging the abolitionist movement, not just the Civil Rights Movement, which he does that as well, but the abolitionist movement. Talking about how the abolitionist movement was motivated in large part by anti-white resentment. And so, whether this redistricting stuff is or is not motivated by anti-black animus, you can at the very least see why so many people believe that it is, because you have these people like Matt Walsh going out there and saying things like this. Saying things like the Civil Rights Movement and the abolitionist movement were motivated in large part by anti-white animus. Just completely absurd and racist, right? In addition to that, people will hear things like, oh, you know, Republicans are only doing what Democrats had already done. And again, this is just not the reality. If you take a look at 2022 and 2024, states on either side of the aisle, Republican states, Democratic states, had both engaged in gerrymandering. I think that most nationwide analyses of the state of gerrymandering would have said that even back then, Republicans held a slight edge because of how intense Republicans went in gerrymandering after 2010, after the 2010 census. And so I think that most analyses would say that Republicans held an edge there. But nevertheless, you can point to states like Massachusetts where 30% of the people voted Republican and yet all nine of their representatives in the House were Democrats. And you can also point to states like Oklahoma and Arkansas where those two states also voted a third in favor of the Democrats and yet all nine of their representatives were Republicans. And there's all sorts of, there's several other states on either side that you can make similar arguments for. Ironically, including Tennessee before this even more intense gerrymandering, right? Because if you look at Tennessee, they have nine representatives and only one of them was a Democrat. If we're just talking about partisanship, only one of them was a Democrat, where if you look at the statewide voting population, you would anticipate that three of the nine representatives for Tennessee would be Democrats. And so, the state of play was already Republicans were engaging in this and Democrats were engaging in this, but it had more or less come to a fair stalemate. Because if you look at 2022 and 2024, if you look at the national popular vote for candidates in the House of Representatives, the percentage of people that voted for Republicans, the percentage of people that voted for Democrats, it basically sort of evened out. And the number of seats that you would anticipate each party getting is basically kind of what they got. And yet, because the Trump administration saw how unpopular across the country, and again, in addition to other stations, conservative stations, and so, among listeners of conservative talk radio, a lot of you are going to love the Trump administration, owning the libs and doing things just that trigger people on the other side of the aisle. But most people across the country, normies, which you are not, kind of almost by definition, if you're listening to conservative talk radio or even progressive talk radio, you're like not a normie. You're kind of a little bit weird. It's okay to be weird, but that's who you are, right? Normies don't appreciate the fact that the economy is worse than it was 2 years ago. Inflation is higher than it was 2 years ago. Gas prices are significantly higher than they were 2 years ago. Jobs are worse. Less people are at work. Unemployment is higher. The labor force participation rate is lower. Manufacturing jobs have been cut at almost the same rate as federal government jobs, which also people losing their federal government jobs are not good either, right? And so lots of people, most people, the vast majority of people across the country are super, super unsatisfied with the job that the Trump administration is doing. And so they knew that they would lose the House of Representatives if the American people were able to vote fairly and be fairly represented in the House. And so instead of changing track, instead of trying to pursue policies that would actually help working people to increase their approval rating, instead of doing anything like that for the American people, they wanted to cheat and get more. They wanted to get more seats in the House of Representatives just by drawing different maps. They wanted to pick their voters instead of the voters picking them. And that's how this whole thing started off. And also, in contra to what you may believe, there are many more states where Democrats can increase their gerrymandering and take away Republican seats in much the same way. And by the end of 2028, by 2030, I anticipate, and most people anticipate, that we'll be back at basically a similar place with respect to gerrymandering, as far as a stalemate where neither side can go any further. It will be kind of maximal. But And so then the retort might be, well, then why does it matter, Jake? Why does it matter if we're going to end up in basically a fair place anyway with respect to the partisan breakdown nationwide? Why does it matter if both, you know, why do you oppose both sides going? Why do you oppose Republicans going ahead and escalating this and increasing gerrymandering? Well, I oppose it because the country, people being less represented by their representatives is a bad thing. And that's why people are going down to Montgomery to fight for fair maps. People are going down to Montgomery to fight against gerrymandering. And one of the things that a lot of people are going to be pushing for is for a partisan gerrymandering ban nationwide, which would, yes, take away several Democratic seats in places like Illinois, Massachusetts, and California, but it will also take away Republican seats in places like Texas, Florida, and Alabama. And that would be fair. And in addition to being more fair, people at the local level would be more represented in D.C., in Congress. And that is a better world. It is a better world where it is easier for the public to express their concern, their dissatisfaction with the performance of their government. It is a better world where that is easier for the public to do. It is not a good world. It is a worse world where either party is able to insulate themselves from the disapproval of their voters. That's for Democrats or Republicans. That just makes the world worse. And, you know, call me radical, call me crazy. I want a better world. I want a world where people are able to express their disapproval in voting and for that to be meaningful. But Republicans don't. And so, you know, I mean, we should take note of that. 844-899-TVLR is the phone number. 844-899-8857. If you'd like to call in, and like I said, you can leave us a voicemail at any time throughout the week, and we might play it on the next program. We got a great show for you today. We're going to be talking soon to Hamilton Nolan about a new project called Union Now that we're really excited about. And we'll be talking about some more stuff as well. Union Now is the project that we're going to be talking about. It's an organization that is designed to fill in the gap between the extremely high approval ratings for unions. You know, something like 70% of American workers would vote yes in a union election tomorrow if they could have one. But getting to a union election is so hard that most workers will never have that opportunity. By virtue of that, the increase in union density is not where you would expect it to be. I mean, union density continues to decline, and union organizing continues to be a very difficult thing to do. And so, Union Now is an organization that is designed to try to fill in that gap and make it easier for workers to organize. So really excited to talk to Hamilton Nolan about that in just a moment. We're going to be right back. You're listening to the Valley Labor Report. Stay tuned.
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1: That's right, folks, from the mountains of Tennessee to the bayous of Louisiana, broadcasting online and on the radio from the heart of the Tennessee Valley, the Spice Radio Studios in Huntsville, Alabama. This is the Valley Labor Report. My name is Jacob Morrison. My co-host is Adam Keller. We just finished up talking about the huge rally and march that'll be taking place in Montgomery today. We talked to event organizers and heard from several listeners who were going down to Montgomery today. We will soon be talking to Hamilton Nolan about a new organization designed to help workers organize. Really excited for that conversation. And we're going to be talking about more on today's show. If you would like to call in, you can do so at 844-899-TVLR. 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You can reach out to us for more details on that. And I'll add a disclaimer that any viewpoints or opinions expressed in this program belong solely to their author and do not necessarily represent any organization or sponsor. 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And as most of you know, we're not media professionals, just diehard unionists who want to amplify the voices of the working class in the American South, and we're hoping that this project can make a difference on that front. We can't do it without you, so we want to thank everybody for tuning in. Whether you're a loyal fan or a first-time listener, we appreciate you spending some time with us today. Every week in the South, workers organize new unions, they bargain new contracts, they fight for good legislation and against bad legislation, and they put the boss in their place. These are some of the stories that we could find last week from May the 9th to the 15th. This is Last Week in Southern Labor. Over the last week, not very many new union campaigns. Just 9 workers in one bargaining unit have gone public with their union campaign, as 7 workers in one bargaining unit are trying to decertify their union. 82 workers across 4 bargaining units withdrew their petition for a union election. 300 workers across 7 bargaining units unionized, and about 100 workers in 2 bargaining units voted to decertify their union. In new campaigns, workers likely pushed by their employer filed a petition to decertify a union, as the union representing 7 workers at Buckeye Pipeline Services Company in Sugar Creek, Missouri, and 9 workers at the International Paper Company in Cantonment, Florida, filed a petition to hold a union election with the International Brotherhood of Electrical Workers, IBEW, Local 1937. In election results, 90 librarians at the University of Missouri voted in an election overseen by the Missouri State Board of Mediation, since these are public sector, not private sector workers, to unionize with the Laborers International Union of North America, LIUNA, Local 955. Local 955 already represents several groups of public sector workers in Missouri. 83 workers at the Sherwin-Williams Manufacturing Company in Birmingham, Alabama, voted 35-36 in favor of decertifying the International Brotherhood of Boilermakers, IBB, in a very disappointing election there. 4 workers at Professional Contract Services in Fort Sill, Oklahoma, voted 3-1 in favor of unionization with the International Union of Operating Engineers, Local 351. 32 workers at Pepsi Beverages in Lithonia, Georgia, voted 17 to 10 in favor of unionization with the Teamsters, Local 528. 10 workers at Kentucky Power Company in Ashland, Kentucky, voted 10 to 0 in favor of unionization with the IBEW, Local 978. 49 workers at CPC Retail Products in Jackson, Missouri, voted 22 to 16 in favor of unionization with the Teamsters, Local 600. And 122 workers at Kinetic in Gainesville, Florida, voted 98 to 24 against decertifying the Communication Workers of America, CWA. In strikes and bargaining updates, a 31% base pay raise by this summer and $750 million in back pay. That's what 30,000 flight attendants at United Airlines, who are unionized with the Association of Flight Attendants, AFA-CWA, secured in their new contract that they just ratified. In addition to that nearly immediate 31% pay raise, they will get another 12% in pay raises over the next 4 years of the contract. They were also able to secure for the first time compensation for boarding time, which the union says amounts to another 7 to 8% increase in compensation, along with 10 weeks of paid maternity leave and more. The union members ratified the contract with 82% voting in favor and nearly 90% of eligible members voting. The REI union is calling on customers to boycott the company's anniversary sale from May 15th to the 25th to increase pressure on the co-op to come to the table and bargain a fair contract with workers at the 12 locations that have unionized. The union is lambasting the company for offering lower wages to union workers than workers at non-union stores, as well as for proposing contract provisions that would prevent REI workers from unionizing and forcing REI workers to sign NDAs so that they can't discuss their working conditions. Over 300 warehouse workers at United Natural Foods Incorporated, UNFI, in Lancaster, Texas, just ratified their first union contract with the Teamsters, Local 745. In the contract, they secured a 23% wage increase, a defined pension benefit plan, and more. 50 workers at the Beverage Market in West Virginia, the only distributor for Miller Coors products in the state, just launched an unfair labor practice strike against the company. The workers, organized with the Teamsters, Local 175, say the company is bargaining in bad faith and demanding concessions. Over 1,300 New Flyer workers across the country, including in Alabama and Kentucky, just ratified a new national collective bargaining agreement that the union says includes language guaranteeing additional holidays, locked-in health care costs, clarity on seniority and transfers, better training, and stronger safety protocols. The national agreement sits on top of local agreements like the one in Anniston, Alabama, where workers won a 25% pay increase over 3 years. In political and legislative updates, the Virginia governor, Abigail Spanberger, a Democrat, just betrayed her working class base and vetoed a major pro-union bill. The bill would have given public sector workers in Virginia the right to collectively bargain, the same right that private sector workers already have. In a statement about her veto, she said that she would have liked to see changes to the bill to delay its rollout in order to, quote, demonstrate efficacy prior to full implementation, as if workers need to prove anything to a governor to secure their rights to collective bargaining. The veto comes as a shock, as she appeared at an SEIU rally in support of this legislation as recently as February. The same union noted in response to this veto that the ban on public sector collective bargaining came in the 1940s following an attempt by black hospital workers to unionize in the state of Virginia. The labor movement unanimously condemned her veto, with the Virginia AFL-CIO saying that this is, quote, a devastating betrayal to the hundreds of thousands of public employees who have spent years and in many cases decades fighting for a seat at the table. It probably shouldn't come as too much of a shock, though. We covered on our program how Spanberger, a CIA spook-turned-politician, said even during her campaign that she would veto legislation to overturn right to work. The Trump administration is fighting to make sure that folks who work overtime more than 40 hours in a week take home less money. Under the Biden administration, the Labor Department expanded to bring the regulation into the more historical standard, the number of people eligible for overtime protections. Specifically, the Biden administration raised the salary floor at which you can be considered an overtime exempt management employee from $35,000 a year to $58,000 a year. The rule was estimated to impact millions of workers and secure tens of millions more for workers in take-home pay, along with reduced working hours. The Trump administration just rolled back that rule, bringing the floor back down to $35,000 per year, meaning that your employer can now, in 2026, call you a, quote, management employee, pay you as little as $35,000 a year, and force you to work for more than 40 hours in a week without any more pay at all, much less time and a half. If we missed anything, let us know at tvlr.fm/contact, and we'll include it in next week's roundup. There's a lot more that we didn't get to on the radio, so if you would like to see the exhaustive version of Last Week in Southern Labor, then subscribe to the newsletter at tvlr.fm. Hamilton Nolan is our guest. Really excited to be talking to him today. Hamilton, welcome back to the Valley Labor Report.
2: Thanks for having me, man. Glad to be on the best labor show in the South.
1: That's right. Not too much competition, although there is another Union Talk Radio program, not just in the South, but in Alabama now. Our friends at the River Region Labor Council in Montgomery about 6 months ago started a union radio program there. So excited to see that that more people are doing similar things here in the South. But yeah, really excited to have you on the program. We're going to be talking about union now. But before we did that, I want, and sort of as a preface to it, because it's a good segue into talking about this new organization. You know, a lot of your work over the past several years has been about building the labor movement, been about the importance of building the labor movement into a stronger force. Why is that something that you are so invested in?
2: You know, over 20 years in journalism, writing about just the many problems with American society and why American society and its politics don't work, I came to understand that the inequality crisis that this nation is in has kind of broken America in some serious ways, has led to a lot of the political problems that we see today. So the more I understood that inequality was sort of the overarching problem that we have, I also came to understand that unions were the single most effective tool that regular people can access to really fix that inequality crisis in their own life. And unions in the nation as a whole can really bend the curve on inequality. And they're the only things that can, you know, the government's not going to do it and rich people aren't going to do it for us. And so unions are really the only game in town if we are taking seriously the need to fix this huge crisis of economic inequality that's been going on my whole life. And so when I came to understand those sort of basic dynamics, it became clear to me that, look, wow, you know, rebuilding the labor movement and rebuilding organized labor and spreading unions is such an important job, not just for unions and not just for working people, but for the whole country if we ever want to have a balance of power economically, politically, and socially in this country ever again.
1: Yes. I mean, I came to that realization similarly, and you know, it's something that you and I, unfortunately, I think, you know, we're in the minority. I've read some of your writing about how the union stuff that you write, you know, you write about a lot of stuff. You write about politics, you write about culture, and you write about unions. And, you know, as far as the kind of importance level of the things that you do, you rank the labor and union stuff sort of at number one. And yet, those sorts of stories are much less interesting to people for some reason than kind of just general politics stories or culture stories. And I'm curious, you know, one, why you think that is, and two, how labor communicators like you and I can try to make union stories maybe a little bit more interesting and engaging to people.
2: Right. I mean, you know this well, and every labor journalist knows the struggle of you kind of understand how important this stuff is, and then you try to get the general public to be as interested in it as we are, and right. it's always a challenge. I mean, I really try to write about labor and approach it from a way of this is important to all people, you know, and not to fall into the trap of being like unions are a niche and I'm writing to people who are already in unions or who are interested in unions for some reason, because as you know, that's, you know, only 10% of Americans are in unions. Right. And so it's easy, I think, for the general public to be like, hey, I'm not in a union. What does this stuff have to do with me? And it's our job as the writers to kind of connect those dots and be like, look, this, if you work for a living, this stuff is super important to you. And, you know, the fact that you don't have a union is a big, big story in your life, even if you're not perceiving that, you know. So right. I'm always trying to like take the blinders off people and be like, look, these things are important to you, even though unions have collapsed to the point that people don't think about them. You know, we need to put them back on people's radar, and the absence of them should be on people's radar. So, I mean, that's the perpetual challenge. And like, you know, as you know, sometimes it works and sometimes it's a struggle, man.
1: And there are any number of ways to try to fix that problem. And one of them that I think that the only place that I've ever read about this policy is in your work. It must exist somewhere else, but, I've only seen you talk about it. And that is, government funding of union campaigns. And a couple of months ago, congressional candidate Claire Valdez in New York added that to her policy platform. And so I'm wondering if you can talk a little bit about that. Why should the government fund union organizing, and how could that kind of get us to a place where, you know, more people are talking about unions, more people are organizing, and we're building working class power?
2: Question. I love this. It doesn't get a lot of attention, unfortunately, but you know, the basic challenge to expand getting more people into unions and organizing unions at the scale of millions more working people getting in unions is, you know, organizing unions takes resources. You have to hire organizers, you have to spend money. It just, on a baseline level, it takes a lot of unions. And so one of the questions that we all have, if we care about the labor movement, is like, where's that money going to come from? Some of that money can come from existing unions. They can increase their organizing budgets. That's one way. But the National Labor Relations Act says that the job of the government is to facilitate collective bargaining. Now, how are you going to facilitate collective bargaining for the working class of America if they don't have unions, right? You need a union by definition in order to have collective bargaining. And so it is not crazy to say, look, a government that takes seriously its job of facilitating collective bargaining for the working class of America should naturally help us organize unions, get all these workers, the 90% of people who don't have unions, into unions so that they can engage in collective bargaining. It is not crazy. And you know, solving that challenge of where we're going to get the money to organize all these unions, I really want the people inside the labor movement and who care about the labor movement to take this seriously, because when you bring this up, a lot of people on the union side will have kind of a knee-jerk reaction. And they're like, we don't want the government to be, you know, we want to maintain this distance, this arm's length distance with the government, which is understandable. But what we're talking about is funding to organize unions. And every interest group in the United States of America, from corporations to nonprofits to every type of political interest group, tries to get money from the government, you know, for its priorities. You don't think Amazon is getting money from the government for its priorities? You know, the corporate world is already doing this. That's why they have lobbyists. That's why they buy politicians. They are getting money from the government. I'm talking about getting money from the government to support union organizing at scale. And as you said, Claire Valdez, who's running for Congress right now from New York, has that in her platform, which I think is a great start. You know, so at this point, I would just like people to think seriously about where are we going to get the X billions of dollars that it's going to take to really do union organizing at the scale we need to do that's going to start changing this country in a serious way.
1: Another policy, and this is one that I've never seen anybody talk about, despite the fact that this policy actually was the policy of the U.S. for the defense industry in World War II, and that is, you know, I think that a key reason that, you know, that there's just so much inertia that everybody is subject to, right? And so the inertia of working people, for 90% of working people don't have a union. So their inertia is that they're not going to have a union tomorrow. If the opposite were the case, if it just were the case that 90% of people were in unions or collective bargaining were the norm for 90% of people, then that would be the thing that people would be used to and they would be support and that they would support and be a part of. And so I've thought about the idea that just that collective bargaining rather than being an option is mandatory, particularly for like federal government contractors. Which is just to say that, you know, if you get a federal government contract, you have to collectively bargain over the terms of, at the very least, the work that you're performing on this contract for the government. And that can look like, you know, and the way that happened under the National War Labor Board in World War II was just that the workers elected a committee that would then negotiate with the company, and then the committee could decide if they wanted to affiliate with a union or not. But it just instituted collective bargaining as the default rather than individual bargaining as the default. And I don't hear anybody talking about that, but I'm curious what you make of that as a policy.
2: No, it's a great idea, you know, and as you point out, I mean, when union density was highest in the history of the United States of America was right after World War II. And you know, that wasn't a coincidence. It was a lot of it was because, you know, the government kind of came to an agreement with the unions of this country and a lot of people were funneled into unions as part of the defense production around World War II. Yeah, I mean, I would support that in a second. I think that you know, that is some version of sectoral bargaining, union contracts covering entire sectors, people automatically being put into unions rather than forcing people to organize unions shop by shop. All those things will be great improvements in America. And, you know, as you know, and I know, like, the labor laws in this country are extremely biased against being able to build and maintain strong unions. So there's a ton of reforms on the legal side that would be excellent and which could help us spread unions. You know, my baseline assumption politically is that we are not going to get those things. It's sort of like passing the PRO Act, you know. Yeah. It would be great for us to pass the PRO Act. And if we could do that, a lot of things would be different. But we haven't done it, even through Democratic administrations, even through Democratic Congresses. You know, notice that labor law reform has never been passed. So I feel like I spend more time thinking about how can we organize in the environment we have now, yeah, which right. will take a lot of money. Whereas, you know, hey, if we can pass great labor law reform, then great. We can have a much easier conversation about these things.
1: One more question while we're still in the kind of fantasy land of, you know, collective bargaining as the default rather than individual bargaining. We had somebody in the chat ask what you think the role of government employee unions like AFGE and AFSCME could or should be in pushing for labor law reform, in pushing for sort of good governance. And that also reminded me that, you know, the Federal Unionists Network has, you know, they've sort of toyed with this idea of, you know, government workers putting forward basically a policy platform of like, hey, you know, if government workers were running the government, this is how we would serve the American people, government for the common good. And so, you know, I know that obviously those unions are sort of kind of fighting for their life right now. And it's difficult to say how much they can or should devote towards, you know, pie in the sky policy changes. But I'm curious how you would think through that or what your response to that is.
2: I mean, there's no question that be better to have a bunch of AFGE workers run the country than the people currently running the country.
1: Yeah.
2: I mean, it's an interesting question, because in a democracy, you know, there are, you know, people will say in a democracy, you need the government workers to be responsive to what the democratically elected government is telling you to do, which is a reasonable position. You know, on the other hand, you need mm-hmm. people to have union rights. I think that one thing we've seen during the course of the Trump administration is that public sector unions, particularly AFGE and other federal unions that don't have the right to strike, have gotten their ass kicked. And it really, I think, needs to make all of us in the labor movement sit back and seriously think about what it means to have a union without the right to strike, because effectively what it has meant under the Trump administration is that those unions have just gotten steamrolled and have effectively no power. You know, all the federal unions that had the Trump administration come in and tear up their union contracts and dissolve their unions unilaterally, and there was no strike, there was no meaningful response other than lawsuits, you know, which aren't nothing, but legal power is not the same thing as labor power, you know? And so I think that we really, as a labor movement, need to take a hard look in the mirror and say, going forward, when we get the chance to start rebuilding our public sector unions after we get these people out of the White House, let's talk seriously about the right to strike for public sector workers, because we have just seen demonstration of the fact that not having the right to strike and not having the ability to pull off a strike, you know, has led to a very, very bad place for millions of federal workers in this country.
1: So coming back down to reality, you know, you said you try to spend more time thinking rather than, you know, what would the ideal labor law situation in the United States be? You try to think about how can we organize in the environment that exists now, and Union Now is an organization that tries to tackle that question. It tries to be, as I understand it, the missing link between the fact that 70%, 60% of American workers would vote yes in a union election tomorrow if one were held, and the fact that basically no new unions are being formed. and you've reported on this, and you've actually, you know, also been in some of the formational talks of this group, which is not to say you have any, you know, leadership role in this organization, but that you've been a part of the conversations around the founding of Union Now. And so can you talk a little bit about the organization? What's its deal? What exactly does it hope to do?
2: Yeah, I wrote a book called The Hammer a few years ago, and Sarah Nelson, the head of the Flight Attendants Union, is one of the main characters in the book. And she talked throughout, you know, as I was reporting this book, she talked a lot about wanting to start a new organization to kind of help supercharge organizing, union organizing in this country. Because, you know, anyone who has thought about trying to expand union organizing in this country, you know, when you start dealing with things like the AFL-CIO and unions, like it can always be a struggle and it can be very bureaucratic. And one thing that's always been missing, I think, that I've seen in my reporting over the years is, like, there's all this private sector money, there's all this philanthropy money, there's all this donor money, there's all these do-gooder money of people who want to fix America's problems. But almost none of that money goes into actually organizing unions. Almost none of that money goes into actual union fights, right? We have a lot of sort of labor-associated nonprofits that do great work. And I've supported many of them, from think tanks to worker centers to independent union campaigns, you know. But there's not like one pipeline where you can say, hey, if you're a person who wants to donate money, we can put this money directly into union fights and union organizing. And that, I think, is what Union Now is trying to build. You know, we're basically trying to just build a pipeline of funding that will go right into the most meaningful and impactful big union fights in America. So organizing drives, big organizing drives like Delta, which is the biggest, you know, union organizing campaign in the country right now, Amazon or REI or Starbucks, or you can think of big, hard union fights like that. You know, can we funnel funding into these fights where you can help more workers participate in the organizing, you know, which is one of the big limiting factors, is like, how many workers can you pay to take a day off work to go organize their coworkers? You know, unions can only afford to pay for so much of that. But right. What if we had a funding pipeline where you could get more workers organizing? That's a big, big part of winning these campaigns. And also to serve as a de facto national strike fund, you know, is a thing that Union Now is aspiring to do. So can we raise money and have this money available to help workers when they go out on strike? Because, you know, one of the reasons why so many workers either lose strikes or can't go out on strike in the first place is just pure economics. You know, people cannot afford to go without those paychecks. So what if we had a strike fund where we can support workers and allow them to go out on strike and allow them to win these hard strikes, to win these fights against really intransigent corporations? So Union Now is essentially trying to become a fundraiser that will put money directly into the heart of important union fights.
1: And so it seems like the aim is less around, you know, of course they want small dollar donors and regular donors to support Union Now, but it seems like it's less aimed at that and more aimed at trying to pull down some of the, like you said, like the do-gooder money that goes around for these kind of various liberal causes and pushing that towards union organizing, which, you know, you and I think that's, you know, if you just generally want to make the world better, whatever your cause is, there are a lot worse things that you can do than push it to union organizing. Is that kind of the directionally where they're going?
2: Yeah, I think ideally it would be all the above. You know, Bernie Sanders came and did a launch rally in New York. Zoran came out. So like those kind of people are interested in, you know, because somebody like Bernie understands that we need this. Like this is an essential part of infrastructure. So I think Union Now will take small dollar donations, but it can also take big dollar donations. Right. I think they're going to go out and look at all the available funding that they can tap into, you know, and it's important to say that like, they're not going out here to take money away from other good labor causes.

0: will go to the most important union fights, period. And that's, I think, what Union Al is trying to build.
1: You know, you talked earlier in the program about, you know, the need for really transformational organizing. And for something to be transformational, I mean, really, we're talking about the scale of billions of dollars, millions of workers. And there have been organizations that have tried to sort of fill this gap, the same gap that Union Now is targeting. I'm thinking of Strike for Our Rights, and I'm thinking of EWOC, the Emergency Workplace Organizing Committee. But as I was prepping for the show yesterday, you know, I went on their website and tried to look at, try to identify sort of impact statements. And, you know, I mean, Strike for Our Rights, they said that they had, you know, supported thousands of workers in 21 unions on strike. And, you know, that's great. And EWOC talked about, you know, their impact statement had, you know, hundreds of campaigns per year. And again, you know, I mean, that's great, but it's just, it's not, you know, transformational, right? Just as a, you know, as a fact of the matter, we can kind of look back and see that these organizations haven't been sort of transformational. Do you think that, that the fact that Union Now has this real, establishment labor, power behind it, the AFA, I think the UAW is supportive of it, as well as sort of the kingmakers in progressive politics like Bernie Sanders, AOC, Mamdani. Do you think that that big support from those folks are gonna be able to help Union Now be different than these other organizations? Or, you know, and if so, I guess, is that the thing that's gonna set it apart, or is it something else that I'm not seeing?
0: Yeah, I hope so. I hope so. I'm obviously not a professional fundraiser, but you know, groups like EWOC are fantastic, and I love EWOC. And you know, again, I think that union people recognize that something like Union Now is an important part of infrastructure that is, that really doesn't exist. You know, mm-hmm. Union Now is not right. the same as EWOC because it's not going out and having organizers. You know, Union Now is trying to build a pipeline of money into union fights that exist, you know. And if you think of the most important union fights in America, place like Amazon, place like Delta, you're talking about places where thousands of people, thousands of workers have put millions of hours and millions of dollars already into trying to organize these companies, right? They're in a hard fight against big multi-billion dollar companies. And it's important that we help them win these fights, you know. It would suck if at the end of all of the Amazon organizing, they never got a contract, right? It would suck if after years and years of trying to organize Delta, they never got a union. So right. Can we help them get over the finish line? Can we give them more resources for organizing? Can we give them more resources that allow them to go on strike if they need to? Like, let's try to win the most important fights. I mean, these things are important to all of us. I don't work at Amazon and I don't work at Delta. But as a member of the labor movement, it's very important to me that those people have everything they need to win those hard fights against big corporations. So I think tapping into any resources and money that we can get out of the private sector to help unions is an important thing that needs to exist.
1: UnionNow.org is where you can go to support. I guess my final question is, you know, you and I, we both agree that building the labor movement is one of the most important things that people can do to make the country better, to fix the imbalance of power in the United States and in the world. And at the same time, it seems like even people in the labor movement, so many of them are just, you know, they'll say the right things about the need to build working class power, but it feels to me like in the vast majority of union spaces, people should be kind of running around like chickens with their head cut off, talking about how the sky is falling and we're going to be completely irrelevant in 10 or 20 years. And we got to start flipping tables. We got to figure out what we got to do, something different, because we're going to die. We are going to die if nothing happens. And that's just, you know, you've been in more union spaces than I have. That's like not the attitude. and I feel crazy sometimes. being in some of these spaces. And so,

0: I'm curious, like, how can we, as people who do feel like the sky is falling, communicate that to other people in the labor movement and help them understand that they also need to understand the sky is falling?
1: Yeah, look, I totally agree with you. And you know, I think the reason why I talk so much about the decline of the labor movement and the crisis that we're in is not because I want to be negative, right? It's right. Not because we don't appreciate all the heroic stories that there are in the labor movement, you know. It's because we see what the labor movement could be and what the labor movement should be and what it needs to be if we're ever going to have equality in this country. And once you start thinking in those terms, and once you start thinking about the big picture of the fact that it is the responsibility of the labor movement to balance out the power of corporate America. And then you look at the actual state of the world and you can see in 1 second that we are not even close to being strong enough to do that. And that's what gives you that hair on fire attitude, you know? And then you look at a chart of union density over the past century and you're like, wow, it's been going down and down and down for 80 years. And like, this is a big, big freaking problem for us. It's thinking about the big picture and always keeping in mind where we should be, where we can be, and where we have to get. You know, as long as you keep that in mind, you will recognize that we're in a crisis and you'll feel the urgency to think big enough to get us out of this crisis. And I think, you know, it's not just unions. I mean, it's human nature. People work and they have the work in front of them and they think about that and they often don't think about the big picture. And that is true in many parts of the union world. And I think that accounts for the lack of urgency that we see at the institutional level of the biggest, you know, unions and a lot of the labor movement. Not all of it, obviously. I mean, I'm going to Labor Notes in a few weeks and there you're going to see the hair on fire, you know, part of the labor movement will be there and just thousands and thousands of people. But yeah, I think it's just a matter of keeping in mind what our job is, what our responsibility is as a labor movement. The fact that responsibility extends to the entire working class, to millions of people who don't have our help yet, and that we need to keep that urgency in mind always because we have a lot of work ahead of us.
0: Hamilton Nolan is the proprietor of How Things Work on Substack. 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Hamilton, thank you for taking the time to talk to us. I appreciate it.
1: Thanks, man. Thanks for your work.
0: We're going to take a break, folks. We will be right back with Boss Watch.
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2: The Valley Labor Report is also sponsored by the United Automobile, Aerospace, and Agricultural Implement Workers of America, better known as the UAW. They are one of the largest and most diverse unions in North America, with members in virtually every sector of the economy. UAW-represented workplaces range from multinational corporations, small manufacturers, and state and local governments, to colleges and universities, hospitals, and private nonprofit organizations. The UAW has more than 400,000 active members and more than 580,000 retired members in the United States, Canada, and Puerto Rico. You can learn more about the UAW and join at uaw.org. The Valley Labor Report is also sponsored by Labor Notes. Labor Notes is a media and organizing project that has been the voice of union activists who want to put the movement back in the labor movement since 1979. You can learn more about Labor Notes at labornotes.org.
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2: Labor creates all wealth. All wealth should go to labor. You are listening to the Valley Labor Report. My name is Jacob Morrison. My co-host is Adam Keller. He is down in Montgomery today. If you're also down in Montgomery, you can give us a call or leave us a voicemail. Let us know why you're going down there, 844-899-8857. You can also send a text to that number or a written comment to tvlr.fm/contact. The Chattanooga Times Free Press is reporting on a Chinese automotive supplier in Chattanooga that is laying off 153 people at its plant on Bonnyshire Drive. The Chinese automotive supplier is Yanfeng Automotive Interior. It opened its facility in Chattanooga in 2017 to supply parts to VW. The permanent layoffs will take place on June 29th, according to the WARN notice. Companies are required to give notice to their employees and to the public when they are going to be laying off more than, I believe it is 30 or 40 employees, something like that. The company invested $55 million into its plant near Enterprise South Industrial Park with the expectation of employing about 325 people at full production. In 2016, the company said that its average salary would be $50,000 a year. The company didn't respond to a request for comment. They also talk about another manufacturer, supplier for VW, Adient, that is laying off 210 workers at its plant in Athens, Tennessee, and that facility will permanently shut down on June 30th. So not good. If you are listening or you know anybody that's working at either Adient or Yanfeng, and you would like to talk about how this is affecting you and your coworkers, we would love to hear from you. The phone number is 844-899-TVLR. That is 844-899-8857. Really, really hate to see things like this happen, especially when, you know, these companies got tax breaks and stuff from the people of Tennessee. The article talks about how in 2016, Hamilton County commissioners unanimously voted to provide Yanfeng a 50% tax break for 14 years. Didn't even get to the 14th year of production. A real shame. So if you're somebody that's affected by that, we would love to hear your story. You can give us a call whenever.
0: Every week, every day across the South, workers are killed on the job, stolen from, discriminated against, or sexually harassed. And sometimes the employers are caught. These are last week's stories. This is Boss Watch. In Alabama, Quality Restaurant Concepts, owner and operator of approximately 60 Applebee's branded restaurants across the southeastern United States, will be paying $270,000 and provide other relief to settle a sexual harassment lawsuit, constructive discharge, and retaliation lawsuit filed by the U.S. Equal Employment Opportunity Commission. According to the lawsuit, the company failed to take appropriate action to address a sexually hostile work environment that harmed at least six female employees beginning in approximately April of 2023. The EEOC said the general manager of QRC's restaurant in Chelsea, Alabama, harassed female employees through unwelcome sexual comments, advances, offensive conduct, and physical contact. He and other management failed to stop other male employees and customers from doing the same. Despite receiving complaints of this conduct and the general manager's prior history of sexually harassing a minor female employee at another one of QRC's restaurants, the company failed to take appropriate action and allowed the general manager to continue working closely with young female employees. The company further failed to take appropriate action when a minor female employee complained about sexual harassment from a much older adult bartender. Multiple female workers subjected to this environment felt compelled to leave their jobs. Marsha Rucker, regional attorney for the EEOC's Birmingham District Office, said employers have a duty to protect young workers who are among the most vulnerable employees in the workplace, especially in the restaurant industry. By enacting strong policies and procedures to ensure that all complaints of sexual harassment are taken seriously and adequately investigated, employers can better fulfill their obligations under federal law to create a safe work environment free from harassment. The alleged conduct violated Title VII of the Civil Rights Act of 1964, which prohibits sexual harassment in the workplace. The EEOC filed suit in the U.S. District Court for the Northern District of Alabama after first attempting to reach a pre-litigation settlement through its administrative conciliation process. In Tennessee, Magnera Corporation, formerly known as Berry Global, a Fortune 500 global manufacturer and marketer of plastic packaging products, headquartered in Charlotte, North Carolina, will pay $130,000 and provide other relief to settle a disability discrimination lawsuit brought by the EEOC. According to the lawsuit, in January of 2022, Berry Global discriminated against an employee at its Old Hickory, Tennessee location by requiring her to produce a doctor's release, clearing her to return to work after she took approved personal time off. Although the company's on-site certified physician assistant cleared the employee to return to work, the human resources manager demanded that the employee complete family medical leave paperwork, even though she had not requested medical leave. The company fired the employee when she could not produce the requested paperwork. Later, during her deposition, the human resources manager testified that it was a violation of the ADA, as well as the company's attendance policy, to require the employee to produce a doctor's release, clearing her to return to work after she approved, after she took approved personal time off. Faye Williams, regional attorney for the EEOC's Memphis District Office, said the EEOC commends Magnera Corporation's willingness and commitment toward resolving this lawsuit and implementing measures to protect the rights of its employees with disabilities. The conduct violates the ADA, which prohibits discrimination based on disability and requires reasonable accommodation absent undue hardship. The EEOC filed its suit in U.S. District Court for the Middle District of Tennessee after first attempting to reach a pre-litigation settlement through its administrative conciliation process. Besides monetary damages for the employee, the four-year consent decree settling the suit enjoins Magnera Corporation from engaging in any employment practices which discriminate against an employee on the basis of their disability in the future. The company must engage in the required interactive process to discuss reasonable accommodations as defined by the ADA. The company is also enjoined from terminating any employee for disability-related absences without considering a reasonable accommodation. The decree also requires Magnera Magnera Corporation to conduct annual training for its human resources personnel and supervisory staff involved in employment decisions at the Old Hickory, Tennessee facility on measures to prevent disability discrimination, including an explanation of the ADA, its prohibition against discrimination based on employees' disability or perceived disability, and responding to requests for accommodation. If we missed anything, you can let us know at tvlr.fm/contact, and we'll try to include it in the next roundup. Appreciate everybody hanging out with us in the YouTube chat. Praise the Sun Sun said, before COVID, West Virginia teachers launched a successful statewide illegal strike. I wonder if there is anything from those models that other unions or workers could copy. And Union Gus says that Eric Blanc has a book called Red State Revolt that does try and unpack what happened and what the lessons are. And his second book, We Are the Union, tries to build on it to then talk about what things folks can do to build and reinforce their power by unpacking what went into an effective union campaign. Yeah, I mean, the Red State teacher strikes in 2017, 2018 were really, really cool. And there's definitely a lot to learn from that. And Red State Revolt is a good place to try to get some lessons. There were some teachers involved in those strikes that wrote a response to Eric Blanc that included some things that that he did not include in his book. At least that's what I'm remembering of what they said. And I can't remember where it was. But I'm trying to see if I can find it real quick. I think this is probably, here it is. So it's in New Politics. And the title is Social Movements Gave Rise to the Teachers' Revolt, Not Bernie. And so that's by Brendan Mucky and Bates in New Politics. So if you want to, and he was one of the teachers involved in that. So if you'd like to take a look at that and read Red State Revolt, I think that both are valuable. We got a great second half of the program lined up for you. We're going to be talking to a couple of building trades union representatives about data centers and why maybe they're not all that bad. So stay tuned for that conversation. It'll be good. We've also got UAW nurses and Minneapolis healthcare workers going on strike. Lots of really cool stuff. So find us online, Facebook, YouTube, at The Valley Labor Report to keep watching. But if you don't do that, we appreciate you taking the time to listen this week, and we'll see you next week.
6: In statewide politics, I'm Roger Stern, Fox News. President Trump inserting himself in today's Senate primary in Louisiana, where Republican Senator Bill Cassidy is running for re-election. Here's Fox's Jonathan Seri with details.
7: He was one of just seven Republicans to vote in favor of convicting the president during his 2021 impeachment trial. Senator Cassidy faces Republican primary challenges from Louisiana State Treasurer John Fleming and Congresswoman Julia Letlow. Now, for President Trump, this race is personal. He is attacking the incumbent. He says Senator Bill Cassidy of Louisiana is a disloyal disaster. Bill Cassidy is a sleazebag, a terrible guy who is bad for Louisiana.
6: The Supreme Court has dealt a legal blow to Democrats in Virginia.
8: Last week, the Virginia Attorney General launched a last-ditch effort to the Supreme Court in hopes of reviving the state's plan to redraw its congressional districts to gain additional Democratic seats, asking the justices to block a May 8th ruling by the state Virginia Supreme Court that invalidated an amendment to the Virginia Constitution that allowed the state's legislature to enact a law, a new congressional map, before the midterms. But the AG's emergency appeal found no traction at the nation's highest court, which many legal experts considered a long shot because the Virginia Supreme Court's ruling rested on its interpretation of the state's constitution.
6: For now, Virginia is using the current congressional map. Six passengers from a cruise ship hit by the Hantavirus outbreak have arrived in Australia for a 3-week quarantine. In the U.S., two passengers who were originally sent to Atlanta have been transferred elsewhere. 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
2: All right. Good morning, Tennessee Valley. And you are tuned in to Politics and More. I'm your host here at Politics and More, Shannon Moore, along with my co-host, Rosemary Stainbrook.
3: Good morning.
2: And good morning again to everyone who is tuned in. Well, been a busy, busy week news-wise, Rosemary.
3: Like I said, it's like when it's Trump, it's not boring.
2: That is true. That is true. There's always something interesting going on news-wise. Almost so much so that you could tune in one day and then things are completely different a few days later.
3: Journalists actually have a job to do now instead of just spitting out talking points that the White House gave them and then reporting on what Joe Biden's favorite ice cream flavor was that day. We're getting something completely different this time around. So Nixon went to China and then Trump went to China, and the logistics around it is kind of wild. And it's like the overall trip seemed like a really nice performance. Lots of kabuki theater for me. It's nice to get some statements out of Xi Jinping that he's not interested in Iran having a nuclear weapon, and that China's going to be relying more on some of America's oil and America's goods. There's lots of mineral deals that is happening within the interior of the United States, regardless of whether or not we're talking about doing partnerships in Ukraine or Venezuela or Iceland or Greenland. So it's like we're definitely becoming a lot more reliant on our own resources here in the United States. And it does look like we're trying to make sure that China starts leaning on us instead of their own raw materials that they have.
2: Well, when you consider Trump's visit to China, it signifies the so much of the change of the geopolitical nature of international relations now for this century. Because last century, our greatest opponent out there in the world was the Soviet Union.
3: Yeah.
2: And I think President Reagan ultimately helped bring that to bring the fall of the Soviet Union. And we saw that, you know, toward the end of the last century. It was I can't remember, it was either 90 or 91. Do you remember the year, Rosemary?
3: I do not.
2: Sometime in that time frame. But we saw the end of the Soviet Union, the collapse of communism in Eastern Europe. And now, after 30 or so years, we've seen a new opponent rise that wants to and intends to eventually challenge us as a superpower on the world stage, and that is China. And for many years, I don't think American politicians really realized how much they were developing. But since the 90s, and since, you know, a lot of economic money flowed to China, they have risen up in the ranks of nations. And so it was really kind of like high stakes poker there with Trump and the Chinese president meeting two of the world's most powerful leaders, although I definitely think Trump's the most powerful. But we have to take China seriously in terms of what they are trying to accomplish on the world stage. And, you know, that's kind of part of that whole political theater we saw in the last few days, is they do want to become the dominant superpower. That's something America has to realize, is, you know, if we don't keep up, if we fall behind, there are always nations out there who would gladly try to take our place as we are the leader of the free world. Obviously, that's different with communism. But we just got to always remember that there's other countries out there that are our rivals. And I think President Trump handled it perfectly well.
3: Mm-hmm.
2: He showed respect to the Chinese leader. I feel they showed respect to President Trump.
3: I mean, kind of going back to what you were saying about China emerging itself as a superpower, it's like, as much as we would like to think that the Cold War ended, it just kind of shifted region.
2: We kind of amorphosized into a kind of a different sort
3: yeah.
2: of
3: and it's like, and again, it's like when you have the dark trade that has been going on between China, Iran, North Korea, and Russia. Again, it's like the Cold War kind of just shifted regions a little bit. And it's like now you're having a lot of people who technically used to be on the right. I wouldn't consider them on the right wing anymore. When you have Tucker Carlson saying things like we need to have more multipolarity and share dominance with China and Russia, I'm like, absolutely not. I am not interested in sharing values with Russia and China.
2: We truly are truly different the way our political systems run.
3: Oh, 100%.
2: I know most people realize that, but in some of the things they were talking about the surveillance cameras and things like that in China, and then you got that social credit score. These are a lot of concepts that America does just not understand and would not want to live.
3: The only way America understands those is like through slightly satirical sci-fi spoofing. Mm-hmm. And it's like they kind of know it exists, but they don't live in a reality where people have to live and breathe that from crib to grave. So it's like for us it's like a funny parallel universe, but for people that are living in Russia and China, that is a heavy weight that they are born with and die with. And it's something that they all dream of being able to exercise themselves from one way or the other. It's no different than when you're having high ranking Russians trying to defect to the United States. It's like it's because we are better, and it's no different than China sending over other students here to the United States to learn more about tech and AI, because they are technology-wise, military-wise, still a good 8 to 10 years behind us. And when it comes to AI, being 10 years behind is like being 100 years behind. A lot of the advances that Claude has been making is quite extraordinary. And their newest version is so advanced right now that they're afraid to give it to the public, because it's like we're not going to open source this quite yet. So for China to think that's like they want to compete with it, they want to be able to, it's one of the reasons why we're trying to keep our intellectual property from them as much as possible. And but yeah, it's like the United States is king, cash is king. We've got more liquidity than China does. China is over leveraged in every way. And we are going to use that to our fullest extent, especially with any type of future relationship with China.
2: Well, it's definitely a new world stage than most of us grew up with, especially, you know, our parents or grandparents. But I think this summit in China and Beijing in the last few days kind of illustrates that, and historians will kind of remember it. It illustrates what dynamic on the world stage the U.S. has to deal with in this century. But let's take a quick break. We'll be back with more here on Politics and More. Stay tuned.
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2: All right, we're back with politics and more. And we're going to change subjects real quickly because we've got the primaries coming up next week. And a lot of people are running in the Republican primaries for a lot of different offices. And in Madison County, we've got several different contested races. One of them is for district judge. Those are races I always pay attention to because I'm an attorney, but won't bring on one of the candidates right now, Judge Tim Douthat, who is up in the primary next week. Good morning, Judge.
8: Morning, Shannon. How are you?
2: Well, we certainly appreciate you joining us. I've had on a lot of district judge candidates over the years, and sometimes people wonder, well, what does a district judge do? So for our listeners, could you tell them a little bit about what a district court judge does? Because there's district court judges throughout Alabama.
8: Absolutely. There's more district court judges than there are any other judges in Alabama. I usually tell people the district court is essentially the emergency room. If something has gone wrong in your life and you have to go into the legal system, probably the first judge you're going to see is a district court judge. We handle evictions. We handle small claims. We handle child protective services and emergency custody hearings. And perhaps most importantly, we are the first stop for any criminal trial. So if somebody's charged with a crime or the victim of a crime, the first judge they're going to see is going to be a district court judge.
2: And Judge Douthat, I know you have been involved with law enforcement over the years. Before you became a judge, you were a prosecutor. Could you let the voters know a little bit about your role as a prosecutor and you know, some of your career highlights with that?
8: Sure. I am not a politician. This is the first time I've ever run for anything in my life. I am a career prosecutor. I spent the last 15 years fighting for victims of crime. I worked my way up, started in district court, working there exclusively. Then I became the head of the white-collar crimes unit, where I prosecuted complex financial crimes. And then for a while, I was the supervisor of the Crimes Against Children unit, prosecuting people that abuse children in various different ways. I tell people that, look, one of my first cases there was a young boy who was 5 or 6 years old. And every time he would not put his toys up, his dad would burn him with cigarettes. And it only got worse from there, working in that unit. It's some of the toughest work I've ever done. The last 5 or 6 years I have spent as the chief trial attorney in Madison County before I took the bench. I was in charge of all violent felonies, everything from rapes, robberies, home invasions, up to murders and capital murders. I've got men on death row for killing children, for killing police officers. As prosecutors go, I have swung the heavy hitters.
2: Well, when you you first went to law school, I was at Alabama law school. What law school did you go to?
8: Samford University. Their law school is Cumberland down in Birmingham.
2: So when you went to law school, had you intended to want to become a prosecutor?
8: I knew kind of what I wanted to do, maybe not the first day of law school, but within the first week or two of law school. You know, you get down there and they're hitting you with all these things. Oh, you could make $1 million doing contracts or real estate law or things like that. And, you know, like everybody else who doesn't want to make $1 million. But I realized really quick that if you want to get in there and do work that matters, you got to be in the courtroom. And if you're going to be in the courtroom, you might as well fight for justice. And mm-hmm. So I've always been a state employee. I've never made that money as an independent lawyer. I've got that state check that comes every 2 weeks. But I go home at night, and at least until I took the bench, but the kids would say, what does dad do for a living? Dad puts bad guys in jail. And I knew fairly certain in my career that that's what I wanted to be. In fact, I had, when I graduated law school, I got married. I've been married for about 17 years now. But when I got married, my wife, we got pregnant a year or two later with our first. And we were looking for a job. And I'd started applying to different prosecutor's office, trying to find a spot. And I got offered a job from a civil firm, making a lot more money. And we didn't have insurance at the time. My wife was 8.5 months pregnant. Let me tell you, me and my wife have never prayed so hard as we did about whether or not we should go ahead and sell out and take that job. And the very next day, I told them no, that I was waiting to be a prosecutor, that I wanted to be a courtroom lawyer. And the very next day, I got a call from a DA offering me a job. And they said, when can you start? I said, when does insurance kick in? I'll be there Monday.
2: Well, you know, I know you've had a fulfilling career as a prosecutor. What do you think some of the best skills or leadership skills you may have gotten working as a prosecutor?
8: As far as leadership skills go, like I said, the last 5 or 6 years I was the chief trial attorney for the district attorney's office, and that meant I was in charge of about 25 other attorneys and all felony prosecutions. And so I became something of a troubleshooter. When a judge is having a problem in their courtroom, they would say, call Tim Douthat. When a prosecutor is having a question about evidence, they would say, I need to call Tim Douthat. When a defense attorney thinks that a prosecutor was being unreasonable or wanted to work something out or had a complaint, they would call Tim Douthat. And so as far as being able to get along with people, work with both sides of the aisle, and just be perceived as a fair guy that's shooting you straight from the get-go, that's my reputation.
2: Now, do you feel as you've been on the campaign trail, do you feel a lot of the things you learned as a prosecutor, or the trial skills, or just the law in general, do you feel that would help you continue in your role as a district judge?
8: Yeah, absolutely. Like I said, I'm not a politician. I was appointed to this position back in December. There was a vacancy on the court, and Governor Ivey did a lot of interviewing, talked to a lot of people, and ultimately decided that I was the right choice to be a judge, which was great. I tell people that other than my wife agreeing to marry me, it's the nicest thing a woman's ever said to me. But after she gave me the job, she said, also, the seat that I'm putting you in is up for election this year, so you got to be a politician immediately. And that is something that I was not ready for. But having been a lawyer, especially a courtroom lawyer, I'm used to being able to think on my feet. I'm used to being able, as the witness twists or as the evidence starts coming in a way differently than you expect it, to be able to analyze it and move quickly one way or another. And I'm good with people. Honestly, I have sat with people that have been at the worst moments of their lives, people who have lost their loved ones, people whose kids have been abused, people who themselves have been hurt. And once you've sat across from them and had that conversation, going to somebody and asking for their vote, that's a heck of a lot easier.
2: Well, you know, I know, especially in our county, Madison County, where you're a district judge, it is probably some of the busiest dockets in the state, because we've grown so much over the last couple of years. How do you think that impacts the judges in our county and just the lawyers in general?
8: I think, honestly, countywide, whether you're a prosecutor, a civil lawyer, a defense attorney, or a judge, everybody here puts in a good work. I mean, we are overloaded. Like you said, the county has about doubled in population mm-hmm. in about the last 45 years, and we have not kept up with it. We have not kept up with it in the number of judges that the state assigns to us. We have not kept up with it in the number of lawyers that are here. We have not built out our jail any for the increase in population. I mean, we're a pretty safe county. Our sheriff does a good job. But if you figure that X percent of the population is going to be a criminal, and you've doubled in population and you haven't built your jail or put new judges to handle it, it does clog the system up. I mean, I'm in court 5 days a week, as are the other district court judges. We don't get a day off. We're there morning and afternoon just to keep the system moving.
2: Well, as you've been running, what do you want people to know most about you, and what would you tell them when you're saying this is why you would want them to vote for you?
8: Look, I've been knocking on doors and trying to get to talk to people, but, you know, we've got 400,000-something people in this county, so I'm not going to get talking to everyone. But I would encourage people to ask around. Ask people that you trust. Ask lawyers that you know if I've been a good judge so far. I like to tell people that, you know, everybody's going to tout their endorsements from different politicians and things like that. But the three endorsements that I've got that I think people should really keep in mind are Sheriff Kevin Turner, the District Attorney Rob Broussard, and the Fraternal Order of Police. The guys that wear a badge and put actual shoe leather and skin in the game, everybody in this county that works to keep it safe, that are the people that you trust to sleep at night, trust Judge Tim Douthat to be the judge.
2: All right. Well, we certainly appreciate you joining us. And do you have a website that people could go to find out a little bit more about you?
8: Yeah, it's votetimdouthat.com. And the vote Tim part is real easy. It's just like it sounds. But the last name is Douthat, and it is spelled D-O-U-T-H-I-T. VoteTimDouthat.com.
2: All righty. Well, thank you for joining us today, and we certainly wish you well on your race. And we're going to be back with more here on Politics and More. Stay tuned.

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2: So Virginia's current voting map will stay put at least for now. The Supreme Court has rejected Democratic redistricting efforts.
3: Virginia Governor Abigail Spanberg is now criticizing the High Court's decision, saying it goes against what Virginians had voted for. She says, as governor, I will make sure voters know when and how to cast their votes this year.
2: Fox's Madeline Rivera. More than 200,000 commuters are bracing for the worst in the Northeast.
4: Thousands of workers for the Long Island Railroad walked off the job around 12:01 this morning, bringing the nation's busiest passenger railway to a grinding halt.
2: Fox's Chanley Painter, among the major sticking points, wages and health care costs, the railroad argues meeting union demands would mean fare hikes for riders. 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
7: All right, we're back with politics and more. And we also have another one of our district court judges in Madison County joining us today. Talk a little bit about his race, because these are some of the races in my home county. But we have Michael Tewalt who's calling in. Good morning, Michael.
8: Good morning, Shannon. How are you today?
7: Very good, thank you. And we appreciate you joining us on the show. You are also running for district court judge. And as I was just talking to Judge Douthat, talking a little bit about what district court judges do, from your perspective, what do you want to emphasize about the district court's judges' role? Because even if people are not voting for a district court judge in Madison County, I mean, all counties in Alabama have district court judges. So a Republican voter is going to be faced with some district court judge they're going to be voting on.
8: You know, Shannon, that's a great question. And I've thought about it a lot. And while I'm sitting here listening to you ask the question, I thought if you were to make an analogy, the district court is where the surface of the tire literally meets the road. It is normally the first interaction that anybody dealing with our judicial system on any level interacts with the court systems. And what I mean by that is felonies are not heard in district court. Felonies are not tried in district court. There is no jury in district court. But when the person is first arrested and they ask for bond and a couple of preliminary matters need to be taken care of, that happens in district court. Then it is indicted and it moves on to circuit court. Other things, small claims courts, anything under a dispute of $20,000 or so. There's evictions courts, landlords. There's misdemeanor cases. If you get a DUI or a harassing communications or something like that, those are the vast majority of things that the average person is going to interact with. And that is what district court takes care of. I would say it takes care of the lion's share of the legal cases. Now, the big cases, the felony cases, the contested

0: as a judge. They want somebody who has seen it from the side of a prosecutor and has seen it from the side of a special victims counsel and has seen it from the side of a defense attorney. So you actually have to spend time as all of those roles before you can become a judge. It's a focus on breadth of experience. And so when I got out of the active duty, I joined the Alabama Air National Guard. I've been in there ever since I separated from active duty, and I continue to serve as the 187th Fighter Wing Staff Judge Advocate down in Montgomery. And in that capacity, I do everything from environmental impacts to law of war, operational issues, as well as hold people accountable and act as the prosecutor down there. Now, in my civilian capacity, I've continued to do a large number of things. I was a staff attorney for a federal judge. I currently sit as the Madison County Circuit Court referee, where I preside over child support cases where a parent is not paying the child support as they're supposed to, and a suit gets brought against them. And I'm the judge on those. I've been in private practice. I've worked for a federal public defender. I've been an assistant U.S., a special assistant U.S. attorney. I've done just about everything that happens in district court. And that's critical to be able to understand the wide variety of cases. I've stood next to the single mother of three kids who lost her job and got 1 month behind on her rent and needed to be able to have a little bit more time before she got evicted. But conversely, I've stood next to the landlord who's got a squatter in his property, can't get him out, and he's not able to not only make his own mortgage payments, but make any kind of money in his business. So when you've been on both sides of issues like that, as the judge, it's easier to hear the cases and come to the correct rulings.
1: So when you're approaching voters and they're asking what are your qualifications, are you going then into kind of your background with the different areas of the law?
0: A little bit. The primary focus actually in district court is juvenile. Mm-hmm. There is a little bit of criminal that goes through there, and there's a little bit of civil that goes through there. But the vast majority of the district court judge's responsibility by statute has been established to handle the juvenile cases. Those are the cases where DHR has come in and taken a child from the parents for whatever reason, and they're trying to find the best option not only for the child but for the entire family. Oftentimes it involves criminal charges, abuse, neglect, something along those lines. There might be an addiction to, with one or both of the parents. And it's very traumatic on the child. I have learned during the course of my campaign that right now in the DOC, 75 to 80% of all the inmates in the Department of Corrections in Alabama, which is one of the largest Department of Corrections in the United States, 75 to 80% of them were at some point in time in foster care in their childhood. That's a tremendous impact. If we could reduce that number by itself, maybe we could reduce the total number of inmates well into the future for Alabama, not just Madison County. But in Madison County, it is a problem. On average, we have between 400 and 450 children in foster care given any day of the year. So what we need to do is we need to get those kids out of foster care and back into their homes as quickly as possible in the right way. We don't want to return a child to an abusive home, but get them back to family or get them into good foster situations, long-term care, so that these children minimize the impact and hopefully reduce that number of inmates in prison, being 75, 80% of them having been in foster families.
1: Well, with your legal background and career, what do you feel is some of the most important leadership traits you have gotten from that?
0: Oh, the military has helped me tremendously with leadership traits. The ability to manage complex issues, a large number of issues, people. But really, I do believe in district court, you need someone who's had a lot of life experience. It's not just about applying the law correctly. Any lawyer can read a statute and go, oh, 1 + 1 = 2. But what you need is somebody who's going to be able to see through everything and handle the situation. So I'll give you an example. A couple of months ago, I had a client who came in and his mother had died. And he was not a person that typically drank anything. He went out, he got drunk, and unfortunately, he got a DUI. He had letters from friends, family members,

0: ministers, coworkers, supervisors, everybody, saying this is not who this individual was. And I was able to go into the court, and we had a great district court judge who listened to all the facts and circumstances and held him accountable for his conduct, but fashioned a sentence in such a way so as to ensure that would never happen again and it would not permanently damage his life. Almost the very same day, it was the next day, I had another client come in, and he was on his 12th or 13th DUI. And he would spread them out just enough so that he wouldn't get a second offense DUI. If you've had one or more DUIs within a certain number of years, then it's considered a second or a third. But after a certain number of years, it becomes a first offense again, the way the law is written. And he said, so is this going to be, what's the outcome going to be? And it was the same judge, and I know this judge. And I said, you are probably going to have some jail time. And he instantly got upset. You're not going to represent me. You're not going to help me. I said, no. What I'm telling you is this judge is going to see you very differently than he saw my individual who was grieving his mother and got a one-time offense DUI and has letters backing him up. She's going to see the 12 or 13 DUIs you've had and is going to hold you accountable for this DUI. And that's exactly what happened. So the judge has to not only be able to understand the law, but to be able to discern things in life. I have had a gloriously diverse life. I've lived overseas. I speak fluent Spanish. I've unfortunately had traumatic events in my life. I held my mother while she died. I've been through a divorce or two. Those things all make somebody more experienced and more capable to not only relate with other individuals, but to understand the underlying cause of their conduct and help fashion a result that's going to fix it so it never happens again.
1: As we kind of wrap things up, where could voters go to find out a little bit more about you?
0: So there's TWALT for Judge online, on both the Facebook and Instagram and just the website. You can type in Michael TWALT. It's a lot like the power tool DWALT, only with a T. So anybody that wants to see anything more about me can simply look that up on the internet. I'm out and about all the time. So I'm getting ready to go to the crawfish boil at our crawfish festival at Mid-City, and I'm going to go to the Taste of Huntsville downtown. I'll be wearing a bright yellow shirt, and they can come up to me and ask me anything they want to.
1: All right. Well, we certainly appreciate you joining us today, and we urge all the voters who are listening, you know, find out a lot about your local candidates. You know, because Rosemary, who said all politics is local? That's an old thing.
2: It's an oldie but a goodie. Yeah.
1: But it is really a goodie, because I think that with most of us, probably a lot of our everyday lives is often more touched on by local politics in some way or another, you know, through laws passed by our legislature, than, you know, at the national level. At least that was true a while back. It may have changed a little bit, but it's still a good saying.
2: There are limitations on a president. We still have states' rights. And there's nothing that's going to affect you more at home and with your children than your local school board, your aldermans, your county clerks, and your judges. It's like these positions are really close to home, and they will affect you directly. Hopefully not too soon, but every single one of these is going to affect your home life more than anything else.
1: Yeah, I mean, and you know, there's a lot of different races that are going to be up in, during the primary next week. I mean, even local Republican parties, there's delegate positions on a local party. Like, I know you're running for one.
2: Yeah, I am running for the executive committee spot one for place one. And I'm definitely looking forward to maybe being more involved in our local county party. And we'll just have to see how it goes. So if you like what you hear, please give me a vote here in Limestone County.
1: Yeah, and again, I urge everyone to get out and vote. One, it's your civic duty. And as we celebrate the 250th anniversary of America, just remember all the men and women who come before us, the generations before us, and what they have built up in this country. Our freedom did not come cheap. it was dearly fought over, and you know, it is really our right and our duty to go out there and vote. So let's take a quick break. We'll be back with more here on Politics and More. Stay tuned.

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0: All right, we're back with politics and more, and we may have another candidate calling in a minute, but until then, you know, Rosemary, the did you watch a lot of the pageantry from China?
1: Yeah, it's like the parades and flags and the types of logistics that our government has to go through when visiting a adversarial country. It's like the amount of protection that they have to use. It's like they you and I were kind of talking behind the break. You had mentioned that they had to bring their own chefs because we're not going to have Xi Jinping's people cook for our president.
0: And I wonder if that'll be the same when he comes to America.
1: Probably. I mean, it wouldn't surprise me one bit. It's any of their electronics that our statesmen took with them had to stay in Faraday bags and had to stay on the plane. Anything that they used on the ground were throwaways. And then any gifts that they received ended up going in like copper lined garbage bags. So there was no EMF transferring and any of that stuff. And all of that stuff has to get cleaned for any types of substances or electronics before they get to keep, even if they even get to keep any of that stuff that they might have received from Xi Jinping's dignitaries. It's a lot of work to try and keep our people safe, for sure.
0: You know, it is ironic to think of all the behind the scenes, what was going on.
1: Yeah.
0: At such a high level. I mean, again, this is the two really most powerful countries in the world.
1: Yeah.
0: And China definitely wanting to vie for being the superpower, mm-hmm. or at least the equal of superpower, although I think I would say they actually won't to be the superpower.
1: And both Russia and China kind of like vie for which one's going to be the one on top there.
0: But it is kind of interesting when you think of how essentially things have shifted so that our great opponent out there in the world has gone from Soviet Union to now China.
1: And on top of which, like, Secretary Rubio at the time when he was a senator was actually sanctioned from China. So China had to technically fudge his name in order for him to be allowed as Secretary of State into the country. And China, of course, you know, they're very toxic honor culture. They couldn't admit that they made a mistake or that they had to go back on removing a sanction. They had to, like I said, they had to fudge his name a little bit in order to say that he could enter airspace as well as the country. So it was a lot of juggling that they had to deal with.
0: And you know, President Trump brought a lot of the heads of a big business from
1: yes.
0: America.
1: Elon Musk with
0: first
1: his son,
0: and foremost,
1: one of his
0: with his son,
1: 13 children.
0: And Tim Cook went.
1: Yes.
0: And also the founder of NVIDIA, which
1: yes.
0: has become a massive powerhouse of a company with the computer chips they manufacture. So Trump brings a lot of the America's economic brain trust with him when he goes on these trips.
1: Well, China creates a lot of RIP. So it's like our companies go out there, teach them how to make the specs that we specifically want, and then we have to trust China to not steal our stuff and use it for their own. And so it's like we technically have a lot of American citizens in China that are overseeing production mm-hmm. of a lot of these more high-tech pieces of equipment, and then we're hoping that nothing gets stolen paper-wise or physically when we're trying to assemble things here in the United States. So the relationship that we do have with China is very temperamental, and it is going to demand that Xi Jinping works well with the president. It's not only with President Trump, but whoever is going to become our next president, in order for this relationship to continue to be copacetic, both technology wise and diplomacy wise. With the type of relationship that China has decided to involve itself in, especially when it comes to North Korea or Russia or Iran, and even with Qatar. These are complications that Trump is trying to kind of manage in a way where when it's our money, it's what we say goes. And the China is really hurting now that Iran is losing its oil. The majority of the crude that China would get was from Iran. So a lot of their production is on hold. They're kind of choking in parts of their industry. And so it's like we're trying to make sure that the Strait of Hormuz continues to stay open and that we can actually rely on China to work with a lot of the other countries in the Middle East in order to keep that going.
0: Well, the Iran situation was one of the big things that people were asking or wanted to know if President Trump was trying to get some sort of agreement or cooperation with China. But also another issue that continues to be brought up over successive presidential administrations is kind of the issue of Taiwan.
1: Yes.
0: And what is the United States' role with regard to Taiwan or our position on
1: it? Still vague.
0: It is kind of vague.
1: It's vague on purpose.
0: I think a lot of people over the years have kind of assumed we had one specific purpose. But it's a little bit, it has been kept a little bit more amorphous, though.
1: Well, I mean, any time a state representative has said very specific things, they've always ended up having to walk them back.
0: Mm-hmm.
1: Secretaries of state have had to walk things back. Ambassadors have had to walk things back. So it's like it is purposefully vague because as much as we've been able to do things in Venezuela and Iran, we're going to have to do some restocking before we are able to do anything when it comes to the South China Sea. But we need Taiwan. We need their production as well. It's like because we have a better relationship with them. A lot of our security is tied up with them. So, it's one of the reasons why NVIDIA is moving a lot of their industry to the United States. But yeah, it's like in order to stay happy with China, we're going to continue to unfortunately stay vague on Taiwan.
0: All right. Well, we're about to come to the end of our show today. But again, get out and vote next week. And we'll...
1: Tuesday, May 19th.
0: Tuesday, May. Yep. And y'all have a great rest of your weekend. We'll see you back next week.

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3: The biggest fear is running out of money for the retiree, but what we see is not enough people spend enough of their money.
1: Chris prides himself in what matters to you. This is The Right Retirement Show.
4: Hello there, I'm Lou Ann Fulmer. 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That's the reason we do this show every week, to answer your own questions. Okay. And if we don't answer them on air, we want to make sure you have an opportunity to come in and talk one-on-one. 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Just text VISIT, 256-937-2010. 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So we have a lot of fun things to get to so people can do that, don't we?
5: Yeah, we do. It'll be a good show today. Just me and you, Chris, had some business, some personal business, and he kind of some fun business, I guess. They're
4: good.
5: Doing some, like, a construction project, and I think they have to pick out some materials or something. So I think it's all fun
4: kind
5: stuff,
4: of a big
5: too.
4: Big deal, though. He had to be there. Yeah.
5: Big deal stuff. Yeah. You know, can't let Jen make those decisions alone, I guess.
4: No. That's okay.
5: But yeah, how was your Mother's Day, Luann?
4: Oh,
5: did you all celebrate?
4: Thank you. We had a great time. My husband, Bobby, grilled for my daughter and her mother-in-law. So there were no other guys around. So Bobby did it. And of course, the grandkids, too, the two little ones, they had hot dogs. So he did it all. And he was so good to us. It was wonderful.
5: Man, that's so fun. What was he grilling up?
4: Just we hot dogs? Just did, no, that's for the kids.
5: I don't
4: touch hot dogs. But no, I will every once in a while. But we had grilled chicken, and it was delicious. Very good. And then, you know, it was like a bagged salad. I bought everything for him to do, you know, like a bagged salad and heat up the mashed potatoes.
5: he
4: grilled asparagus, too.
5: We had asparagus. Okay. Yeah. So you got some greens in there,
4: too. We did. We got some healthy stuff.
5: Is he the type of guy that loves being at the grill?
4: Yeah, he does. Okay. He's okay with that. Yes.
5: I want to get there. We don't have a grill yet, but I've seen, you see those videos sometimes of people with those really nice Blackstones
4: or even
5: the charcoal grills. And I don't know. It's just, there's something about it. It makes cooking really manly, really
4: masculine.
5: It is
4: so manly. You know? Yes. You have to get into that and do some of the barbecue stuff, you know? Oh my gosh. That's so much fun.
5: It's good stuff too.
4: Yeah, do the ribs and all that. But did you have a nice Mother's Day celebrating both you and Emma's mama?
5: Yeah, we did. You know, this year we kind of decided, because our families were doing stuff at the same time.
4: Oh.
5: And so we were like, maybe we'll try to do both. And then we were talking about it and we were like, you know, at the end of the day, Emma's not a mom yet. We don't have kids. So we were like, we can just split up and, go celebrate our moms. So we both had a good time. So we split up this Mother's Day.
4: Yeah. That's okay.
5: It was fun. It was a good time. Got to have lunch with my mom and sister, who is about to be a mom. So
4: you're going to be an uncle.
5: That's super exciting.
4: I know.
5: It's crazy. I think 6 or 8 weeks at this point.
4: It's getting close. This is so much fun, Graham. Your family is starting to grow. So, you get the spouses, you and your sister get spouses, right? Your family grows, but now the grandchildren. Oh, awesome.
5: Yeah, it is. It's super exciting stuff.
4: It is so much fun. Well, I'm so happy for you. Well, good. Okay, so let's get into some of the things we want to talk about today. We'll start off first with a federal minute. So give us some information there, please.
5: Yeah, one thing I just kind of wanted to touch on, and this is one of those federal minutes that if you're not a federal employee, you don't need to tune out on, because it does apply to you too, actually. But I was having a conversation the other day with a federal employee that wasn't aware of this rule that applies to them. So I just kind of wanted to touch on it. We've talked about it a few times, but in 2026, so this starting this year, if you made over $150,000 in FICA wages, so your basically gross W-2 income, your catch-up contribution, so if you're over 50 years old putting into TSP, or like I said, this applies to a 401k too, that catch-up has to go towards Roth if you made more than $150,000 FICA last year. So my understanding is that a lot of plans are doing this automatically. That's kind of been a change that you may not have to actually go in and manually do, but I do think it's worth checking on. And just a reminder, because we're about a month out from tax day this year. So if you're a federal employee or even not a federal employee and you were maxing out your 401k last year, you put in, I think it was 32,000 was the max last year. And you got still had to pay taxes. Let's say you owed $1,000 or $2,000. If you don't change anything about your withholdings, that amount that you owe is going to be more next year because that catch-up that you put in pre-tax last year, if you made no more than 150K, is going to have to go in Roth this year. So I think that's just one of those planning things that I wanted people to be aware of because, as we know, there's not a lot of worse feelings than thinking you're going to break even on your taxes or thinking you're going to get a small refund and then you get to tax filing and you owe a bunch of money. And I do think that's going to sneak up on some people, both federal employee and not, coming up in, you know, early part of next year.
4: Yeah. Okay, cool. I am glad that you gave us that information because, yeah, everybody needs to know about that. Anywhere we can save money, that'd be great.
5: Yeah.
4: All right, so now about the market. Tell us what's going on because, oh my gosh, past several weeks, up and down and up and down. Where are we
5: now? I know, it's been it's been obviously very good last couple months. Year to date, market's still up about 7.5%. The S&P is at the time of recording this. Also at the time of recording this today, the S&P is a little bit down. So we're off about 0.5%. The NASDAQ is off almost 1.5% today. And the big thing driving that at the moment is the CPI, the Consumer Price Index print that came out. So this Consumer Price Index, most people are probably familiar with that, but that's basically another word for inflation. Okay. So when you're, you know, watching the TV or you see a headline that says inflation rose, what they're really talking about is CPI. That's kind of how we measure inflation.
4: Mm-hmm. Okay.
5: And it rose about 0.6% in April, which means that over the last 12 months, it has risen about 3.8%. And that's up a good bit because back in January of this year, the 12-month was about 2.4%. So it's up a decent bit. And back in January, we were close to the Fed target of that 2% inflation. That's, you know, part of the dual mandate of the Federal Reserve. They like to keep inflation at around 2% as their target. Mm-hmm. And we're up close to 4% at this point, which was just a bit hotter, I think, than people were expecting. So there's a couple things driving that. I mean, have you been to the gas pump in the last couple of days, Luann?
4: You know, we drove all across the country. Well, not all across, but from Grand Rapids back to Kansas, you know, and we watched the prices, you know, were higher in the big city, you know, and in Michigan. But the more we got to the Midwest, they came down. So we saw it all, you know, over $4, then under.
5: So are you guys under $4?
4: We're under four right now, barely, like $3.98.
5: Hanging on for dear life.
4: Barely, yeah, we're just hanging on. Yeah.
5: Most places were a little over four here, not terribly over it, but that's a big jump from where they were in January. And they're a big chunk of CPI is energy costs. So energy costs is estimated to account for about 40% of that inflation increase because, you know, gas prices go up and obviously that affects you when you're at the pump, but that also affects, you know, shipping and supply chain as well, which affects the prices of food and other goods. So everything kind of rose a bit. Shelter costs rose around 0.6%, and food costs was up about 0.5%, which is a little bit higher than they have been. So that's really the big reason today. I mean, by the time the show comes out on Saturday,
4: who knows?
5: It could be, you know, all the way back down again. I mean, the market could have already kind of forgotten about this game, you know, who really knows, but as of today, that's kind of where you're seeing this reaction. And so I think the other part of that then becomes, what does this mean for what the Federal Reserve is ultimately going to do about about interest rates. So I don't know if you see Luann, Jerome Powell had his final press conference, I think it was last week.
4: Okay.
5: Yeah. So he had his last, you know, his last press conference.
4: Right.
5: And right now it looks like Kevin Warsh is going to be the new chairman of the Federal Reserve. And so the question is going to be, if inflation stays a little bit hotter, if the war drags on, does that lead to a more hawkish approach to interest rates, to potentially a raise? And we're starting to see a little bit of that movement in the futures markets on interest rates. So prior to this CPI report, really the last couple of months, even with the war, most of the projections, the futures on interest rates have been relatively flat to even maybe some slight cuts. And now if you go out a few meetings, there could potentially be some raises later in the year is kind of what the market is pricing in at the moment, which, you know, the percentages are still low. They're under 20% on most of them, but they were very, very low to non-existent before. So I think there's a lot of X factors because, you know, there'll be a new chairman of the Federal Reserve. Jerome Powell also said he was staying on the board. So we'll have to see. So there's a lot of things that can happen there. But I do think that, you know, the trickle down effects of this will be, you know, A, like we've seen a little bit of effect on the market in the short term. And then B, we'll just kind of have to see what happens with interest rates. So it's definitely been an interesting week. I think, honestly, by, you know, the end of this week, the next couple of weeks, you know, we'll probably have a little bit more information, especially as we get into the CPI reports in the coming months, and also just kind of see what happens with, you know, with the war.
4: Yeah.
5: If that gets ended quickly or if it kind of continues to drag on.
4: Right. Now, I have to ask, did Jerome Powell pat himself on the back for a great job?
5: I did listen to his speech. I don't think he necessarily did.
4: Okay.
5: I don't think he was critical of himself.
4: He was
5: pretty matter of fact. Okay. I mean, if I'll give him one thing, it's that he's pretty stoic generally. You know, he doesn't really go for the gotcha questions that reporters try to get him to answer a lot of times.
4: And
5: he stays pretty neutral. So I think that the big thing he was leaning on is he said he was going to stay on the board until the lawsuit with another member of the board, which I'm forgetting her name right now,
4: is completely ended.
5: So we'll see. You know, I don't think this has ever happened before, or it hasn't happened in a long time where a chair has stayed on. He's legally allowed to because his term on, you know, as a chair is not up completely until 2028.
4: Yeah.
5: So his term as the chair of the Federal Reserve is up, but as just a member of the board is not up until 2028. So he can stay on, but it's just a little unprecedented. So what that means, I don't know.
4: Oh, I think he's trying to save face a little. I don't know. Maybe, you know, I'll hang on, you know, and give my input.
5: And it'll be interesting to see too. I mean, you know, with Kevin Warsh, what his approach is, because obviously, like we've talked about, Trump has been very, very bullish on trying to get interest rates down, get them down.
4: I know.
5: And so in the lead up to him being nominated, he is generally, I would say, kept with that sentiment pretty strongly. But if you look back at some of his past writing and opinions, he has been generally what would be considered a little more hawkish, meaning he's more worried about inflation and money printing against quantitative easing, and kind of maybe traditionally someone you would think of that would want slightly higher rates. So I don't know. I think there's a lot of unknowns with that. But I do think that if they're still going to be relying on the data, this data that has come out is going to be a big part of the decision-making going forward.
4: Okay. Now you're talking about the CPI rose, you know, more than people had expected. Actually, people were a little surprised. So anything more about this energy spike specifically and what's behind it all?
5: Yeah. I mean, I think that, you know, it's pretty, I hit on it, but it's pretty cut and dry, I think, this time on what's behind it. It's obviously the war that's driving it, Strait of Hormuz, that kind of leading to these worldwide somewhat shortages, which is creating the supply and demand issue. So it's just one of those things, like we've talked about, that, you know, inflation, there's a couple things early on in retirement that can be a killer if you're not prepared for them. One of them is a massive drop in the market. So if, you know, you retire and the market just crashes day one and you were super aggressive and you crash with it, you know, that can be a big problem to a long-term 20, 30 year retirement where you're reliant on your portfolio. The other thing is inflation. If you see inflation really early on, we've talked about this a lot in the last month or two, but the retiree who retired in 2020 might have been able to live on $2,000, $3,000 a month with a paid off house, where by 2022, 2024, that gets pretty hard to do. I mean, you could, but that's not living in luxury anymore. You know, for most people, $4,000 to $6,000 a month has become more the standard just in that time without even necessarily living a super frivolous lifestyle. So I think when you see reports like that, you know, a 3%, almost 4% inflation rate over the last 1 year, you just have to be thinking, if you just retired or if you're planning on retiring in the next couple of years, something you need to be thinking about, something you need to make sure that you've kind of seen those scenarios, that if that happens, are you going to be able to weather that? Is that going to be too much of a drag on your portfolio? Do you have enough income? All of those things. So I do think it should be, not to scare people or anything, but just to say, if, you know, if it were me and I was retiring tomorrow, I would want to know, hey, if this continues at this rate, am I still good?
4: Right. And that's what you guys do. I mean, this is something you focus on with a plan, with a written plan, because you go over like, okay, if this happens with the economy, then we're going to do this. I love that. That's all part of the plan. You know, you have a plan B.
5: Yeah, exactly. You know, and sometimes you have to change course. I mean, there have been plenty of times where you want to be proactive, but you can only be so proactive because you don't know the future on everything. So you be proactive where you can. And then, you know, when things happen that you need to react to, you try not to overreact and try to make sure that you know how you're going to react so you don't get into, you know, those tricky situations.
4: Exactly. Okay. So what does this report, today's report, mean for interest rates? You know, as you said, the Fed's been kind of on hold with the transition.
5: Yeah. So, you know, like I said, it may lead to some raises. And I think that's going to be dependent on if it continues trending in this direction or even steadily stays in this range. And it's also going to depend on, you know, what the new chair, kind of his approach to the economy is going forward. So I do think there's some unknowns there. But I would not be surprised to see, you know, maybe a small raise in the short term. If within 3 to 6 months, if we saw a 25 basis point raise, I think that was mostly out of the picture 5 months ago, and it's come a little bit more back into the picture.
4: Okay. And then rate hikes could come back into the picture?
5: Yeah. No, like I said, they definitely could. So we'll just kind of have to wait and see. Like, I don't think we're going to see massive ones. I don't think we're going to see, you know, 5% rate hikes or anything like that.
4: Okay,
5: but
4: good.
5: If it does get to the point where we need to, you know, cool inflation a little bit, you may see a little more.
4: Okay. And again, you're listening to The Right Retirement Show with certified financial planner and financial advisor, Graham Bauer. He's also an enrolled agent at the firm. And our number, 256-937-2010. That's the way to set up an appointment. Guys, it's complimentary. So as we're going through these things, you have questions, they will help you. They would love to guide you. Come in for a discovery session, complimentary, okay? You can also text the word visit, okay? 256-937-2010. All right, so Graham, let's go into something that almost every listener has, and that's that traditional IRA or the 401k. I want to talk about the rollovers. What do people fundamentally misunderstand about these accounts in retirement?
5: I think one of the biggest things that people don't necessarily say this, but I think their feeling towards it is that they can, you know, maybe run from the taxes, or that those accounts are going to be tax deferred forever. You know, I think IRAs, 401ks are, you know, they're the backbones. And when I say 401k IRA, I'm talking about traditional mostly right now. There are the Roth versions, but with traditional retirement savings vehicles, especially high income earners that need to defer income. But I think you get to the point in life where you kind of have to start looking at it, especially today. Let's say you're anywhere between the ages of 55 and 65, and you've been saving in your 401k, you've been saving in your IRA for a long time, you built up a big balance. At some point, you need to start thinking about unwinding some of that a little bit from a tax perspective, paying a little bit of those taxes because of the fact that you're not going to be able to defer it forever. So right. I think that some people, I think we know that RMDs exist.
4: I hope not many people.
5: Yeah. You know that RMDs exist, right?
4: Yeah. Yeah. Okay. I hope people know that and aren't surprised in retirement. Do you find that very often?
5: Well, actually, sometimes people don't even know they exist. Yeah. I have run into that.
4: Okay.
5: Somebody, we had someone who became a client last year, and they were 72 and they didn't know that RMDs existed. And obviously they're turning 73
4: just in the nick of
5: this
4: time.
5: Year. And it was like, okay, well, that was not a happy day for them.
4: No, but I mean, no fine, or did they get fined?
5: Well, they caught it in time.
4: Yeah,
5: so they still took it. But it was funny when we were having the conversation at one point, I was like, hey, I'm sorry. I don't make the IRS rules. You know, I'm not forcing you to take money out. The government.
4: They
5: is.
4: Are. Yeah, I exactly. Said,
5: what do you mean I have to take money out? And I was like, it's not. It's the rules.
4: It's not me. It's them.
5: Yeah. Hey, if it were up to me, you could leave it all there.
4: Yeah.
5: But I think people know generally that they exist. I think what they don't think about is the fact that if they're 10 years out from them, 15 years out from them, 20 years out from them, that they're going to come someday and that the amount they have right now in pre-tax money might be a lot more in 10 or 15 or 20 years.
4: Yeah.
5: So, I mean, if you have, let's say, just make an example, say have $500,000, you know, you're 55 years old today. Mm-hmm. So if you're 55 years old today, you got about 20 years until required minimum distributions. And let's say you're pretty aggressive with your money. And, you know, between now and then it doubles, you know, 2.5 times. And it's fairly realistic every 7 or 8 years. By the time you get to RMDs, that's going to be $3 million pre-tax.
4: That's amazing. So, oh, wow.
5: I mean, that's $500,000 today that you're thinking about, and you're saying, okay, well, you know, I got $500,000 today, so that's not a terrible amount. I take that for RMDs. Well, hey, 20 years from now, that's going to be a lot more than $500,000 if you keep investing that money, especially if you're invested fairly aggressively. Mm-hmm. So, and on that amount of money, I mean, you're talking over a six-figure required minimum distribution that gets higher and higher and higher every year. So I think that if you're in that camp, you need to start thinking about ways that you can start unwinding that. Some of that, a lot of that ultimately, you know, comes down to things like Roth conversions, which I think we're going to talk about today. But I just encourage people not to go into the mindset of taxable status. I don't want to ever touch it or do anything with it, whether that's spend it or convert it, because I don't want to pay the taxes. Because if you do that, or really if you have that inaction of not doing anything with it, the government's going to force you to at some point. So I think when people think about it, you know, like I said, even though they know the RMDs are coming, a big mistake I notice is they don't really maybe internalize that the way that they need to and think, okay, if my inaction is inaction when it comes to this, because my portfolio is not going to stop growing and my RMDs are not going to go away just because I'm not thinking about it.
4: Right. Okay. So the IRA that we all work so hard to save in, you know, or to save with, we spend decades building that. It can become a huge tax problem. And what do you call that?
5: Yeah, I mean, it can become a big tax problem. And, you know, it can be a bit of a ticking time bomb in some ways that if you're not going to deal with it. Now, you know, that being said, I don't want to make people think that if you saved $1 million or $500,000 or a couple million in pre-tax that you did a bad thing, because ultimately, you know, that's a fantastic thing that you have that much saved. Most people would rather have 500 or a million or a couple million pre-tax than no money saved for retirement. And they would be very right to want that. I think the question, like I was talking about before, becomes how do you start to unwind that a little bit? So I think that if you're in that range, if you're, you know, 55 to 65, you know, maybe even late 60s, and you're in that scenario, you really need to start thinking about potentially doing some Roth conversions over a couple year period. And, you know, when I talk about this, I think sometimes people get a little confused when you talk about Roth converting and they think, okay, well, so, you know, 1 year, I'm just going to take my $1 million and I'm just going to pay, you know, 40% total taxes on it, and I'm never going to pay taxes again.
4: Mm-hmm.
5: And, you know, that is a way to Roth convert. But for most people, the strategy is a lot more nuanced than that. And there's a lot more moving pieces, and you're usually doing it over a couple year period. So, I mean, it's painful when you're talking about got $1 million pre-tax. Let's say you want to convert 600,000 of that or something, just throwing out a number, and you want to do that over 3 years, plus 200,000 a year, you're probably going to pay, you know, depending on your other income, over $50,000 between federal and state taxes per year on that money. But especially if you're younger, you're kind of getting ahead of the taxes on that, not just for, you know, the hedging against future tax raises or things like that, but even just saying that, hey, I'm going to take this, pay this now, put it in Roth status, let it grow tax-free, and also not have that money be subject to those required minimum distributions when I get to 73 or 75, depending on your age today. So I think that, you know, that's an underutilized tool for sure. Mm-hmm. And I think that especially the Gen X baby boomer generation is probably going to be the largest block of people maybe ever that is going to be a very important strategy for, because, you know, most folks didn't have the opportunity to save Roth their whole career. I mean, it didn't come around at all until I think late 90s, early 2000s.
4: Right. Mm-hmm.
5: And the Roth 401k was even later than that. So most people, if you're putting into Roth 401k or Roth TSP, probably couldn't even start that until the 2010s.
4: Mm-hmm.
5: And you know, you just didn't have time to build up quite the same way as you did on the pre-tax bucket. So I think it's something you have to be thinking about, because like I said, you know, when it comes to that traditional IRA money, inaction is inaction.
4: Yeah.
5: Because something is going to happen eventually.
4: Action. Yeah. Yeah.
5: So if you're listening and you have questions about that, that's your scenario, just feel free to give us a call. Our number's 256-937-2010. 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
4: And again, we thank you so much for spending part of your day with us today. I'm Lou Ann Fulmer here with Graham Bauer today. Of course, he's a certified financial planner, financial advisor, and enrolled agent at WG Financial Group. Chris, not with us today, couldn't be here, but I am honored that I get to do this show with you, Graham. So thank you so much.
5: Yeah, it's always fun.
4: Yeah. So I want to give out the phone number too, I guess, 256-937-2010. I think you just did that though. But anyway, that is the number to call or text. If you want to text, text the word visit to get on their calendar. All right. So I love talking about IRAs and conversions, Roth conversions. Okay. Graham, I have to ask this. Would you say, you know, when it comes to Roth conversions, doing it wrong is just as costly as not doing it at all?
5: It absolutely can be if you, you know, really don't go into it with strategy. It's one of those things that, you know, people are going to be very hesitant, or some advisors even would probably be a little hesitant to give you advice on, because it is a very big decision that's got a lot of tax impact to it. You know, because when you're talking about making a decision that's going to cost you, you know, $50,000, and, you know, that's taxes. So at some point, those taxes are going to get paid. But even still, that's a lot of money for most people, or like sometimes maybe $100,000 or more. That's a big decision to make. So if you convert too much in a single year, you know, you didn't really go in with a strategy and you say, hey, I'm just going to convert all of it. Well, you're probably going to pay a much higher tax rate than you needed to on your conversions. And in doing that, you're probably going to tax your Social Security at a higher rate than it would be. Maybe your pensions at a higher rate than it would be. You can also find out about Roth conversions, maybe what we consider a little too late, and do it. If you were 72, about to turn 73, I don't know that it would make a whole lot of sense to Roth convert, because you're going to pay the taxes this year and you're avoiding some RMDs, yes, but you probably don't have a 30-year life expectancy at that point, and you may not make up for those taxes that you paid. Now, your break even might be a little too far out. So, you know, when we talk about conversions, we usually say that there's an art to conversions, ART. And so I'm forgetting what the A is. It'll come back to
4: me. Oh, it's an acronym. Okay.
5: It is an acronym. Oh yeah. Age. There it is. So the A is age. So if you're age. The younger you are, the better.
4: Okay.
5: If you convert, you know, if you retired, you're super lucky and you got to retire at 50 years old and you converted then, that would be the best time to do it, because you have a very, very long life expectancy for that money to grow in Roth status. So age is the number one thing. And if you're 85, doesn't really make sense to convert unless you're just trying to save your kids' taxes potentially, which most people aren't concerned about, but if that would be really the only reason to do it at that point. And then the R stands for risk. And that really comes down to, you know, in that scenario, if you're 50 years old and you convert, you want to be more aggressive, more risky with that Roth money, because you want it to grow long-term, want it to multiply over time. And the third part of that is the T, which stands for time horizon.
4: Okay.
5: So kind of similar to age, but what is your time horizon until you're getting to RMD? So like age, the younger, the better, but just does it make sense to convert both in the long-term time horizon and also your time horizon of the conversion? So do you need to do them over 3 years? Do you need to do them over 5 years, over 7 years? You need to get it all done in 1 year? And it just kind of depends on where you are at life. So again, that ART acronym, ART, is kind of what we go off of, and messing up any of those three things versus converting too late of an age, converting and not investing more aggressively, and that T of, you know, converting over the wrong time horizon can really make a big negative impact. It's probably just as big, if not more so, than not doing anything at all.
4: So the risk, the R, is converting and investing, you say. What was that? You investing
5: more aggressively. Yeah. If you think about it, let's say you, just to make a totally, an easy scenario for me to pose this as, let's say you converted for a few years, you started with $1 million, and 5 years down the line, you have 500,000 left in your IRA, and you now have 500,000 in a Roth IRA, and you want to be 50-50, 50% stocks, 50% bonds.
4: Mm-hmm.
5: Well, you could just be 50-50 in each account, and that works, right? Now you're a 50-50 mix. The market goes up 10%, you'll get some of that, half that growth. Down 10%, you'll be down half that much. But what we would encourage people to do most of the time is be very aggressive with that Roth and very conservative with the IRA, because heck, just throwing it out that you were 100% cash and bonds in your IRA and 100% stock in your Roth, you're still a 50-50 mix at that point of your total portfolio. 50% of it is in stocks, 50% of it is in bonds. But if you see a lot of growth in the market long-term, you're going to see that growth in your tax-free, more efficient money. So that's kind of why we talk about that with Roth conversions, because when you convert, typically you're going to be down a little bit of money on the front end because you paid the taxes, and you'll make up for that faster by being a little bit more aggressive long-term.
4: Right. So, okay, you know, we always talk on our show, you know, that you guys are ready to come alongside people to guide them, and that when people do come in to see you, they're so thankful that, you know, they have, you know, you guys to ask those questions to, because you help people, you guys help people retire every single day. Now, the question is, there are a lot of DIY people out there, okay, who they say, oh, I can do this on my own. Can someone realistically manage all of this on their own?
5: You know, some people have the capacity and the time and the want to really dig into this stuff, and they may be able to, but in practice, I think it's really difficult to for a couple of reasons. I mean, for one thing, it's a lot to keep up with. We'll get into that more here in the second half of the show, but there's a lot of moving parts when it comes to conversions. And when it just comes to managing your retirement in general. And then I think the other part of it is even if you do know a lot and you do a lot of research and you feel pretty well-versed in the topics, it's still your money and you're going to be more emotional about it than anyone else is going to be. I know we were talking pre-show about me and my wife have been we made an offer on a house and we got a counter offer and we're talking about it. I was telling Luann, I was like, honestly, you know, sometimes with my own financial decisions, I even just have to ask for a sanity check from Chris or another advisor to say, hey, you know, I can advise people on this stuff all day rationally and without, you know, being emotional about it. But then the second it's my money, it's a completely different feeling. Telling somebody else to weather the storm and the markets or something like that is, you know, it's not always easy to do, but it is a lot easier to do than doing it with your own money when you see

0: Because you can have all the info in the world and all the numbers, but at the end of the day, sometimes you really do just need another human that does this all the time and has experience, seen results to say, hey, you're good. You're doing the right thing. So I think that's a lot of the value. And I'm not going to say that nobody, can do some of this on their own and be successful at it. I just think it's going to be really hard. It's going to be a lot to manage, and it's going to be hard to remove that emotional part of it that just really keeps people from making the right decisions.
1: I so agree. Yeah, we when it comes to our money, we are so emotional about it. We talk about it all the time. The psychology of money, you know.
0: Yeah, and there's never, I mean, there's never been a time where it hasn't been that way. We were talking about the house buying thing. I was talking to a friend from church who he's probably in his mid-60s now, and he was in the financial industry, not what I do, but more on the portfolio side. And I was talking to him about his first house that he purchased, and I don't even know when it was, probably in the 70s, I would
1: Oh my.
0: suspect.
1: Yeah.
0: And he said he bought it for, 40,000 or
1: Oh my
0: 30,000 or
1: gosh.
0: something like
1: Oh
0: that. And
1: my
0: I think in
1: gosh.
0: Seattle too, which is the crazier
1: What?
0: part, thinking about today.
1: What?
0: But, my follow-up question was, did that feel like a good deal at the time? Because to us
1: Yeah.
0: now, we're like, oh my gosh, that was a no-brainer. Obviously,
1: 40. Yeah.
0: that's a million-dollar house today. How could you
1: Yeah.
0: not?
1: Right.
0: But he was like, at the time, no, it didn't feel like a no, it didn't feel like a good deal necessarily. It was like, oh man, this is scary. I only make $15,000, $20,000 a year, and I'm buying a house for this much money, and it's the biggest purchase I've ever made. So
1: Right.
0: even those times where in hindsight, you like, oh yeah, it made so much sense after the market crashed in 2022 to invest then. Prices were down, or in 2020 or 2008 or whenever. A lot of times you just don't do the right thing when it's your own money because you're scared and you're, more uneasy because it's your own money and it's emotional. So I know we
1: Yes.
0: talk about that a lot,
1: Yeah,
0: but I think
1: we
0: it's
1: do.
0: just good to remind people that like anybody in the world feels that way about their money, whether
1: That's
0: you
1: right.
0: can have all the education in the world, you're still going to be more emotional when it's yours.
1: Exactly. Okay, now I want to get into taxes. And you and Chris have talked about this before, and this is a tax that most retirees haven't heard of, and it's called the net investment income tax. Explain that, please.
0: Yeah, so the net investment income tax, or NIT tax, is kind of the slang term for it. It's basically an excise tax on investment income when you make a certain amount of money. So this is one of those things that if you're Roth converting or if you're just a high income earner, I think is really worth knowing about. And it's in the amount of about 3.8%. So if you are a married couple and you made more, you had a modified adjusted gross income above $250,000, you would pay an additional 3.8% tax on your capital gains. You would pay it on your interest. You'd pay it on your dividends. Any investment income, you're going to pay a little additional on. And I think that's a good thing to know about because let's say that we'll use state of Alabama, and you have $150,000 sitting in a savings account, and you make $300K a year in your job, you do well, and you're getting a decent interest rate, generating 4% on that 150,000. Well, that's $6,000 of interest, and that's good. You had $6,000 of interest, but you're going to pay 24% federal tax on that, plus 5% state tax, plus additional 3.8% net investment income tax. So all in all, you're going to pay over 30% in taxes on all of that, and probably be in the range of $1,900, $2,000 federal taxes owed on that interest. So it's not a super high percentage tax, but it is one of those, I'd kind of call it a little bit of a hidden tax because I would wager to bet that most people that are paying it don't know that they're paying it because they, just file their return and they just see their total taxes owed and their capital gains and whatever. And they're like, oh, that's what I owe. But that's one of those things that you have to be sensitive to when you're converting or selling appreciated stock or anything like that, because 3.8% might not sound like a lot, but if we're talking about a significant amount of money, it can become a significant excise tax that you end up paying.
1: So wait, you're saying this is this NIT tax is on top of regular capital gains taxes.

0: Yes. So if you, for example, most people are going to be in the 15% capital gains bracket. So if you're in the 15% capital gains bracket, and let's say that you're one of those folks out there, and we've had a few that, put some money in some AI stocks 5 years ago, some chip stocks that are up a lot, and you sell it and you have $100,000 of capital gains that stack on top of your other 250K of employment income or whatever. And I know that might sound like a lot to a lot of people, but that scenario exists and seen it a lot. You're going to pay 15% capital gains on that. And that's federal. You're also going to pay 5% state tax capital gains on that. And then you're going to pay an additional 3.8% net tax. So even though your capital gains rate, you look up, what is my capital gains rate? It says 15%. That's true, but between federal, state, and net tax, if your income is that high, you're really paying almost 24% in
1: Wow.
0: capital gains, which is pretty like going to be mostly equivalent to your marginal rate at that point. You're up in the 24. So it is a stacking tax. And like I said, it kind of catches people by surprise. A lot of people don't even know that it's there, but it can definitely cut in a little chunk if you're not ready for it.
1: So let's say you take a large IRA withdrawal. How does that interact with this?
0: So a large IRA withdrawal is going to add to your income, which is going to push up your adjusted gross income, your modified adjusted gross income, which is what they look at when they're calculating a net tax. So if somebody is talking about it a minute ago, Roth converting, and they just got Social Security, maybe a small pension, and they convert a couple $100,000. Well, your modified adjusted gross income is probably going to be pretty close to that threshold of 250 or 200 if you're a single individual. And so you need to be thinking about at that point, any of that interest on my bank accounts, any dividends coming off my account, if I have non-retirement investments, any capital gains from selling a house, from selling a piece of land, from selling a stock, anything is going to have that additional 3.8% net tax on it. And it kind of push up that total tax rate on your capital gains to a pretty high percentage. So I think that when you're talking about taxes, it kind of Chris sometimes calls it the spider web, where you think you're just paying one tax, but now you're kind of caught in the spider web, and there's all these other taxes that are either hidden or not hidden that are coming after you. So it's something that you have to think about when you're converting that, hey, maybe if I'm converting right now, or I take a large withdrawal to buy a second home or an RV or whatever, maybe I don't sell these capital gains this year because I could save a couple
1: Wow.
0: percentage points by waiting until next year when my income's going to drop under that threshold.
1: I like that. Okay, any other strategies to manage around this?
0: Yeah, I mean, similar to similar to waiting until a year further out to sell the capital gains, you could also try to stretch out IRA withdrawals a little bit more just to, try to manage that bracket a little bit, get that modified adjusted gross income down a little bit so you don't have to so you don't have to pay quite as much of those excess taxes. So I think there's a couple ways to do it, but I think the main point is that anytime you're going to add a lot of income to your return, whether that's through an IRA withdrawal, a Roth conversion, whether you're just a high income earner that needs some cash flow management, you need to have in mind what effect that has on your other income sources and on your overall taxation. Because, again, like I said, I know for a lot of people, talking about some of these smaller excise taxes doesn't, surtaxes doesn't seem like a big deal. But if you're a high income earner, if you pay that over years, that could be thousands or tens of thousands of dollars for a lot of people. So I think that when you're thinking about tax decisions, especially that you're making in retirement, you don't want to think about them on an island. You want to kind of be aware of how what you do affects everything else.
1: Yeah, this is just another area where the pieces all connect back to having a plan, right?
0: Yeah. And I know we're talking about just the tax side of things today mostly, but we do a whole lot more than that. And when we're looking at a plan, this is big piece of it and a very important piece, but it's not the only piece. There's so many things that go into the income planning, the investment planning, tax planning, the estate planning, and they all kind of, you know, touch each other in some way or another. So I think that, you know, if you're coming into the office today and you don't even know exactly what to look for, one of the big things that we do through our whole process and through our, you know, right retirement report card, through the discovery session, is try to uncover some of these areas where there might be some of those hidden things that you wouldn't have thought about, and bring light to those, and also create a strategy to where you can say, hey, well, you know, I know that these things exist, but I'm not really as worried about that because A, I know I got a qualified team of certified financial planners behind me, you know, watching my back, making sure I'm doing everything right. And B, I have a multi-year strategy laid out where I know what I'm going to be doing every year. I roughly know what my taxes are going to be. And now you can just focus on going out, making memories with your loved ones, you know, doing the third part of our plan, retire play, which is the play part, which is the most important part. So when we talk about all this, I don't want people to think that, you know, working with us is just us absolutely stressing out about having to keep your tax bill as low as possible every year. But more so, how can we be as efficient as possible while still allowing you to, you know, realize all of those retirement goals that you have, make the memories, spend time with your family, with your friends, with your loved ones, and let us take care of, you know, all of the back end stuff and planning.
1: Yeah, that's why we do this show. We want to make sure that people understand that and give you guys a call. So again, our number is 256-937-2010. You can call this number. If you prefer texting, text the word visit, but get on their calendar. It is complimentary. And Graham, how you guys meet with a lot of people throughout the week, all, well, pre-retirees and retirees, right?
0: Yeah, no, we have a very, very diverse base of clients, whether that's pre-retirees, retirees, we've kind of seen it all. And you know, the Huntsville area specifically is a fun area for that because, well, A, we have a lot of engineers, which is fun because yeah. They're very detailed. Yeah. They always got their spreadsheets and are usually pretty buttoned up.
1: Yeah.
0: We got a lot of government workers. There's just a lot of different industries, a lot of very smart, intelligent people. And, you know, that, I think that makes our job more fun because a lot of what we do is education.
1: Yep.
0: And, you know, it's fun to get to teach someone from ground zero too, don't get me wrong, and kind of say, hey, just teaching them the basics, learning where to save, how to save, all that good stuff. But then it's also fun to have the folks come in who are very well-versed and know a lot of stuff, and we can talk a little bit more high level with them.
1: Yeah, that's right.
0: And still educate them on some things, but also, you know, have it be a little bit more conversational as well. So it's definitely a fun place to meet a lot of different types of people, a lot of professionals, and a lot of folks too, who maybe, I think this might be a little unique to this area. But a lot of folks who have been with the same company a really, really long time.
1: Oh yeah.
0: And mm-hmm. I don't know. I really like that. I think it's something you don't see a lot nowadays, mm-hmm. but I have a couple of clients who in the next couple months will be retiring and have been with their companies basically since either the day they graduated college or a couple years after, and maybe have 30 plus years at one place. So
1: that's very uncommon in today's world, isn't it?
0: It is. Yeah. It is very uncommon in today's world, but you know, there's a lot of good solid businesses down there that have done right by people and, you know, given them good benefits. And now they're just focused on the, you know, life after that. So.
1: Right. The playtime.
0: Exactly.
1: Right.
0: Yeah. That's it.
1: All right. Well, we are so happy you joined us today. This is the Right Retirement Show, and I'm Luann Fulmer here with Graham Bauer. Well, we've been talking about taxes, and Graham, I want to go deeper on Medicare because there are actually two separate taxes that can affect retirees here. I think a lot of people, you know, might conflate them. Start with the additional Medicare tax, please.
0: I would say that Medicare is the king or the queen, or however you want to think about it, of some of these hidden taxes, these additional Medicare taxes. So the first one is what's called the additional Medicare tax, which is actually kind of the smaller one of the two if you really break it down. But basically what that is another surtax on your earned income if you make above same thresholds as NIT taxes, $200,000 modified adjusted gross, single, $250,000 joint. So it's just under 1%. And again, this is one of those that's not necessarily going to be a massive, massive impact, but it is still there. So it's something you have to think about if you have earned income, you have interest from a bank account, things like that, that are flowing through. They're getting taxed at ordinary rates, they're getting taxed at state rates. You're a high income earner, you're also going to have that additional Medicare tax come in as well, even though it might not be, you know, a super large amount. It can make a little bit of an impact, and just maybe one of those things that if you don't plan for it, you may be a little surprised that your tax bill's a little higher than you thought it would
1: be. All right. So now we have some time here. I want you to unpack the Irma piece. That's one that blindsides people.
0: Yeah. And Irma is the bigger deal of the two, I would say, certainly. Irma is essentially, again, if you've listened to the show a while, you've heard us talk about it a lot. It's essentially a increase in your Medicare Part B and Part D premiums based on your income. So the first Irma bracket starts, I think this year it's around $218,000, I want to say. But if you go over that, your Medicare premiums for your Part B are going to be increased, as well as your Part D premiums for basically a year, provided your income comes back down underneath it before. And so there's different brackets to Irma. You know, that's the first bracket. And then if you go up, you know, over like 270, 274 is the next limit, you're going to get another increase. If you the mid 300s, you're going to get another increase. In the 400s, you get another one. And so this is another one of those kind of hidden-ish taxes. I like to think of it more as a tax than an increased Medicare premium, because for most people, they're going to be having this taken out of their Social Security. So if you were receiving $3,000 a month for your Social Security and you do a big Roth conversion and your Medicare premium jumps all the way up to, say, $324 a month, versus, you know, where it is today at just the standard premium, you're going to be receiving a little bit less in your Social Security check. And it kind of feels like an additional tax.
1: Right.
0: So it's not one of those things that you're going to be able to avoid completely for most people if they need to do large conversions, but it is something you should try to manage. So you're not just, hey, I'm just going to convert everything in 1 year and, you know, have my Medicare premiums jump up to $700 a month or whatever the numbers end up being.
1: Yeah.
0: But it ends up being the bigger amount, because if you think about it, the additional Medicare tax is less than 1%. But at the highest, you know, level of Irma, they're adding on $487 a month extra for your Part B premiums to that comes off your Social Security most likely, and then an additional $91 to your Part D. So for a married couple, you're married, that's like over $1,000 a month, at least for 1 year. So $12,000 probably going to amount to more than, you know, a less than 1% tax. So again, that's one of those things where I always tell people, you don't want to be so scared of Irma and the NIT tax, additional Medicare taxes, that you don't go out and live your life. And it's, you know, in some ways, it's actually fine to pay those sometimes. There are plenty of situations where it makes more sense to take on a little bit more income, pay a little bit more in taxes today to reduce your future tax burden. But if you're going to do that, you should have a strategy for it and know that it's going to happen so it doesn't blindside you. We have had so many people come into the office, and not current clients, but prospects. They say, yeah, I just, you know, last month, I just got this letter too that said my Medicare premiums were going up to from $200 a month to $400. Why is that happening? And you know, they sold a piece of real estate, or they took an IRA withdrawal, and they just had no idea that it was going to happen. And the impact is a lot larger if you don't know that it's going to happen versus, you know, more the stature of, okay, well, you know, I know it's going to happen. I know that it's kind of a necessary evil that I need to do this to, you know, reduce my future tax liability. And you're able to plan for it and know that you can afford it when it kind of comes around. So I know we're getting close to the end of our show today. I'll give out our number one more time. It's 256-937-2010. Again, you can call the number 256-937-2010 to come in for a discovery session. You know, we talked a lot about taxes today, but We cover all the different topics. Our Right Retirement Report Card goes over retirement income, investments, taxes, and estate planning. So if you haven't given us a call, I highly encourage that you do so. I hope everyone has an awesome and blessed week. Remember to serve every person in every situation with a servant heart.
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3: 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WG Financial is not permitted to offer, and no statement made during this show shall constitute tax or legal advice. Our firm is not affiliated with or endorsed by the U.S. government or any governmental agency. Information and opinions contained herein provided by third parties have been obtained from sources believed to be reliable, but accuracy and completeness cannot be guaranteed by WG Financial. 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
4: Getting involved in statewide politics, I'm Roger Stern, Fox News. President Trump inserting himself in today's Senate primary in Louisiana, where Republican Senator Bill Cassidy is running for re-election. Fox's Jonathan Seri with details.
5: He was one of just seven Republicans to vote in favor of convicting the president during his 2021 impeachment trial. Senator Cassidy faces Republican primary challenges from Louisiana State Treasurer John Fleming and Congresswoman Julia Letlow. Now, for President Trump, this race is personal. He is attacking the incumbent. He says Senator Bill Cassidy of Louisiana is a disloyal disaster. Bill Cassidy is a sleazebag, a terrible guy who is bad for Louisiana.
4: And the Supreme Court's dealt a legal blow to Democrats in Virginia.
6: Last week, the Virginia Attorney General launched a last-ditch effort to the Supreme Court in hopes of reviving the state's plan to redraw its congressional districts to gain additional Democratic seats, asking the justices to block a May 8th ruling by the state Virginia Supreme Court that invalidated an amendment to the Virginia Constitution that allowed the state's legislature to enact a law, a new congressional map, before the midterms. But the AG's emergency appeal found no traction at the nation's highest court, which many legal experts considered a long shot because the Virginia Supreme Court's ruling rested on its interpretation of the state's constitution.
4: Fox's Jan Lee Painter. For now, Virginia's using the current congressional map. And six passengers from a cruise ship have arrived in Australia for a three-week quarantine. 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
4: President Trump reflecting on a summit with Chinese leader Xi Jinping. This is, critics say, very little was accomplished.
10: That was a great success. It was fantastic. We made great deals. We did great trade deals. We have great relationships. And a lot of things have happened, and you'll be hearing about them. But that was a tremendous success. I think it really was a historic moment. Thank you very much.
4: The president returned to the White House last night after talks that centered on the Iran war, trade, and Taiwan. Iran's foreign minister says a lack of trust remains the biggest obstacle in negotiations to end the war with the U.S. Iran's foreign minister said contradictory messages from the U.S. have made Iran unsure of U.S. intentions in the stalled ceasefire negotiations. The U.S. working with Nigeria killed a top ISIS terrorist. The president announcing this.
11: President Trump saying on Truth Social, this was a complicated joint mission carried out by the U.S. military and the armed forces of Nigeria. The president indicates sources have been tracking Abu Bilal al-Manuki's, keeping the U.S. and Nigeria informed of what the ISIS leader has been doing. The president of Nigeria saying al-Manuki, along with several of his lieutenants, were killed during a strike on his compound in Lake Chad Basin. President Trump says al-Manuki, the second in command of ISIS globally, will, quote, no longer terrorize the people of Africa or help plan operations to target Americans.
4: Fox's Madeline Rivera. Meanwhile, Israel says it killed the leader of the Hamas military wing. This from an airstrike. Israel says he was one of the last remaining Hamas commanders who helped plan the October 7th attack, which, as you may remember, killed 1,200 people nearly 3 years ago, and more than 250 people were taken hostage. I'm Roger Stern, and this is Fox News.
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0: Welcome to Alabama Politics This Week. I am Dale Jackson. I'm a radio talk show host. You can hear my radio show on WVNN in Huntsville, all over the great state of Alabama, on various streaming apps. And you can follow me everywhere at the Dale Jackson on social media, where I broke my rule this week, Mecca, to not respond to people. I got to get back in the groove of not responding to people. With me, as always, Mecca Music. She is the CEO of 256today.com, smart news for smart people. But nothing's happened this week, so we're just going to end the show right here.
1: I'm so excited.
0: Yeah, there's a lot that's going on
1: right now.
0: We've
1: got primaries. Let's go.
0: We got primaries. By the time we talk next week, we'll have a bit of an answer here. And Mecca's going to tell you who to vote for at the end of the show. So stay tuned for all of that. Connie Spears will be with us. She's running for the Alabama Board of Education, District 8. And we'll talk a little bit about that. We've got redistricting. We've got runoffs. We've got crazy ads. We've got all sorts of stuff. So let's go ahead and get started. Let's get to the two-minute warning. All right, Mecca, here we go. Redistricting. Is it done? Is it a done deal? Will we come back and do 7-0? Could we possibly annex someone from Mississippi and go 8-0? I don't know. Because everyone seems to think that there's a lot more to do here. But lawmakers, and I'm not saying this in a negative way, they're going to read it in a negative way, took the easy way out. Of course, that sounds like an insult. It's not really. Had they tried to go 7-0, it opens up a whole nother Pandora's box for Alabama lawmakers after this Supreme Court decision, after a three-panel judge, after all these things. We could have had an entire different situation based on the districts that would be drawn in a 7-0. Instead, they said, okay, give us the 6-1 that we drew before, and let's just move on with that. I think that's a done deal. There are still people pushing for 7-0. There's people pushing for 7-0 before the next election. Seems very ambitious, very unlikely.
1: I think the general consensus is it is going to be 6-1. But also, you know, we've got Governor Ivey coming out with her special proclamation.
0: August 11th.
1: Exactly. Yeah. So voters, there's obviously some confusion. Does their vote matter?
0: I don't think there's any confusion.
1: Okay.
0: I have more faith in our electorate
1: I appreciate that.
0: Than our politicians.
1: But I would
0: do.
1: Say we're rather, you know, kind of plugged in. Very plugged in. And it's still, there's a lot.
0: I can't imagine a single person's going, what do I do? I'm so confused. Do I go to the polls or not? I mean, there's still a race for governor, still all this other stuff.
1: No, absolutely.
0: Yeah. There's confusion is almost as insulting as make a plan to vote. Like, I just find that stuff to be incredibly disrespectful. But back to the map. 6-1 is probably the best they could have got this time. They're going to come back and get that other seat. No question about it.
1: It's definitely, I think, within future plans.
0: Yeah, I think it's pretty clear it's within future plans. Tommy Tuberville, the governor-elect, national championship-winning head coach, he is making it, I think, very clear that he wants to go that path. I think all the lawmakers will as well. And in other states, you're seeing a lot of consternation and stuff going on in the southern states. We're going to do it. We're not going to do it. We're going to do it next year. We're going to do this. This is not over.
1: I think it's the process more that is more for debate.
0: And again, I'm contractually obligated to say you were right. This is a redistricting.
1: I will never get tired of hearing this.
0: Redistricting
1: Thank you.
0: Is the big story. All right, now let's move on. Let's talk a little bit about runoffs, and we've got a couple of them that are at least interesting. The governor's race in both party, probably a done deal. Doug Jones, the never-going-to-be governor, versus Tommy Tuberville, the governor-elect. The lieutenant governor's race on the Republican side, obviously more interesting than on the Democratic side, because I can't remember running on the Democratic side. It is a former state senator from Dothan, I believe. Inhofe?
1: Did you see the latest numbers?
0: Yes. We're going to get to those. I was trying
1: I'm ready to get
0: to
1: we only have a limited
0: I
1: amount
0: know,
1: of time.
0: So maybe you should let me finish. So here we go. Let's talk a little bit about it. You can bring the numbers up here.
1: Okay.
0: But what you have is a race where the conventional wisdom tells you the guy supported by Trump is going to be in the lead. However, the polls don't indicate that former...
1: We're not seeing that Trump bump that we talked about so much. And to jump to the Senate race, Barrymore is in the lead, but you might expect more, especially with how much he's spending. And again, the Trump endorsement.
0: Okay, let's go back to the lieutenant governor's race. You're getting excited here for a second. The lieutenant governor's race, Wes Allen has like a double-digit lead in this latest poll. Now, what happens after there becomes a runoff, which I think there probably could potentially be, then things might change a little bit.
1: When you really drive home.
0: And also maybe Trump will get more involved. But on the Senate side, Jared Hudson showing up in second place, fake news.
1: I'm just
0: telling you right now.
1: You don't think he's going to finish second?
0: No.
1: On Tuesday?
0: It's going to be, no, It's going to be Barry Moore, and it's going to be Steve Marshall. It's going to be in that order. And I think the Jared Hudson thing is a good experiment for Jared Hudson. But I warn him of this. We always see these people that come out of nowhere. They come in third. They're very flashy. Look.
1: I don't think he's flashy necessarily.
0: Hold on. I'm going to tell you why I say that. We drive down the road, okay, me and my wife, and there's billboards. She's not saying, oh, is that Barry Moore? Or she's not saying, oh, is that that? No, is that Jared Hudson? He's got a very compelling story. He's a good-looking guy. He's young. He's all these things. Now, that's the kind of stuff that gets easy attention. Is it something that says, I'm going to vote for that guy? I don't think so.
1: I'm curious to see how this plays out. I was going to mention that when Marshall, that it would be surprising that Marshall's not farther
0: Marshall
1: ahead
0: makes
1: in,
0: it.
1: He gets the polls. Because remember when Ainsworth decided, he confirmed he was not going to run for Senate, it was nearly assumed this was going to be Marshall's seat.
0: Correct. And Wes Allen in the other race, the Secretary of State, was going to be his, and the Attorney General was going to go off and be the senator. Now, again, I'm not saying that's not going to happen, but I think the Jared Hudson thing is a bit of hype. At this point, because he's a compelling candidate.
1: Because it looks like the momentum going into Tuesday is all for
0: Correct.
1: Hudson.
0: Correct. But where's the machine at? That's where the question is.
1: All
0: right, moving on. Let's talk about false ads. And, you know, you're probably not seeing a lot of Jared Hudson ads. That's another reason why I'm saying that. I'm not saying he's not around, but that's another reason. But let's talk about false ads. We've talked about this with Mo Brooks on this program, the former congressman running in House District 20. There are a bunch of other candidates that are dealing with other ads that some people are saying are false. Earlier in the month, we saw the Mo Brooks campaign put a cease and desist on the Business Council of Alabama's PAC and say, hey, we didn't trade stocks. What are you talking about? You're lying. Pull this back. The Business Council of Alabama did an apology like all of my apologies. They did it where they didn't really mean it and then came back in and said, okay, we're going to hit you with this again. But it's the same exact story. I don't like it. And I got to tell you, the people I've talked to have told me that all these ads that you're seeing where you're trashing Mo Brooks, and these are people who live in the district, because outside of the, I mean, and the ad's running all over North Alabama, but the district is a House district, and they're saying, I can't wait to vote for Mo Brooks because I don't believe these ads. That's sort of the message.
1: Well, if you're in the district, you are well acquainted with Mo, but it's not just the Mo Lomax race where this is
0: right. But I want to say one thing. The idea that these people don't know who Mo Brooks is laughable. In the Senate race where Katie Britt and her allies were able to make Mo Brooks like an Al-Qaeda-loving, illegal immigrant, smuggling, tax-raising monster, that district still went for Mo Brooks. Now, the other ad, there's another series of ads out about different candidates, and Mo Brooks is involved in this one as well. The quote that is being used in this is from a Mo Brooks column at AL.com, and he references the fact that candidates that voted for this piece of legislation they're referencing allowed illegal immigrants to access Alabama dollars in order to go to post-secondary education. Now, the resource office down in Montgomery who writes the bill say, no, this isn't the case. And their argument, and there's a lot of stuff here.
1: This is sounding like Mo Brooks is talking to me right now, just
0: I know,
1: to be honest.
0: But I got to lay it out here. Their argument is they didn't allocate new money for this. So therefore, there wasn't money put towards it. Instead, it just declared all illegal immigrants who went in an Alabama school, and there's some other stuff there, could go to the post-secondary school and access those monies.
1: Was the ad false?
0: Yes. No, hold on. It's confusing. Was the ad false? No, I don't believe that it was, because I believe Alabama money did go to illegal immigrants and would have under this standard. The bill didn't pass. Okay. Keep that in mind. The bill didn't pass. But it's important to note that had it, it would have.
1: But you see in this very conversation.
0: Yeah, it went back and forth. We've given no way. You guys are lost. We made it worse.
1: No, that's what I'm saying. That's the point. You can pull one little nugget, one little grain, and you could probably successfully argue.
0: Yes, and if you're explaining, you're like, the hell is this guy talking about? Now, you go back and run back what I just said. People are going, what in the world?
1: I wasn't listening.
0: The Mo Brooks ads are not true. The attack ads that say that they voted for or were for legislation that would have allowed illegal immigrants to access Alabama money, those are true.
1: Okay? The dark money.
0: There we go. That dark money is another thing. All right, let's talk about closed primaries here for a second. Look, I'm just going to be completely honest with you. I want them for selfish reasons, and I'm just going to tell you the truth here. Consider myself a Republican, usually vote in the Republican, always vote in the Republican primary, and I will tell you, I don't want people who aren't in my club deciding who leads it. I mean, that's as simple as it is. If I'm a biker, I can't let people who ride tricycles come and be a part of my club. I get to decide that. But when it comes to politics, we pretend that maybe that shouldn't be that way, and everyone should just be able to participate and pick the other party's candidates. You heard about Operation Chaos with Rush Limbaugh. It wasn't effective, but he was telling people to go into different states and vote in the other primary and vote for Hillary Clinton to drag out their campaign. How much of a deal is this? I don't know. A majority of people, I believe, want this.
1: That's not what the poll shows. And this was, were you surprised by this?
0: Yes.
1: So a Signal poll found that 36% of these are Republican voters support closed primaries, but up to 38% oppose it.
0: Yeah, it's just going to split the other half. Like, who, what?
1: Right. Well, yeah. Some don't care. Yeah. Some, you know, but are undecided or uninformed on it. But I was very surprised by the results of this poll.
0: Okay,
1: then give me the reasons why these Republicans.
0: Because every group like this, the Democrat Party, same way. You got hardcores, you got moderates, and you got, huh, what's going on? And that's and you have those groups. These guys very much want purity. Mm-hmm. These guys, they like a little wiggle room, which I actually consider myself probably in this middle group here with the moderates on most issues. But over on this, I'm with these guys. And these guys have no idea what's going on, so they should be discounted outright. So you guys
1: kicked out of the party?
0: No. I want their votes. Yeah, come and show up, straight ticket vote, all that stuff. I'm fine with that. But what they need to do is just kind of stay out of this conversation. So you have these people who do want purity in their party. Mm-hmm. And it really boils down to, when you're splitting the party, who's in charge. It's just like redistricting. When I have a map that looks good for me, I don't want to do more redistricting.
1: You,
0: I'll stop.
1: Didn't give me any good reasons why these Republicans are in favor of open
0: purity.
1: Primaries.
0: Oh, the ones that are for it? Because yes. They like the little bit of wiggle room to maybe they go be a Democrat this week and maybe this, maybe that. And plus, they say they want to entice more people into their party.
1: Right, that it was limiting.
0: But I'm going to use this example. I say don't California, Alabama, okay? If you want to move from California to Alabama, leave the reasons you came there. Mm-hmm. So if you're going to come into my Republican Party, leave the reasons you came there, okay? You know why you're here. You know why you left. Don't bring that garbage in here. And I think that there's probably a parallel there between those two things.
1: So they're California Republicans.
0: Yes.
1: Is what you're saying.
0: Don't Democrat my Republican Party. How about that? There we go. Mecca Music, thank you very much. I am Dale Jackson. We'll take a quick time out. Connie Spears will be with us next. She is running for the Alabama Board of Education. We'll be right back.
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9: I'd have my mom call the number on the screen. You come see me alone. We'll work it out. Really, we will.
0: Dale Jackson here. Alabama Politics This Week, Mecca Music as well.
1: And this week we have Connie Spears. She is a candidate for the State School Board. And I want to thank you for being here today.
11: Thank you for having me.
1: Okay, so I have a question for you. You were on the Madison City School Board for a number of years. I'm sorry, how many was it?
11: 10.
1: Okay, 10 years. Then you ran for Madison City Council. Mm-hmm. You won that 5 years, city council person. But now you've decided to run for state school board. Mm-hmm. What led you to that decision?
11: I miss working for the kids. I felt called to go back and serve our children.
0: So when it comes to education, this is what I find interesting about this state school board. That there's some policies they can implement, but a lot of it's come down from the legislature. What do you want to do on the state school board that's maybe different than what we've seen so far?
11: One of the things I'd like to do is build that communication network between the home school systems and the legislature to help get what's actually happening in the classroom translated and communicated with our legislature, and some of the details about the new legislation they're proposing back to the classroom so that we can get real life examples to help inform our legislation.
0: You know, most people look at their state school board and they go, who? What? Who are they? Because it doesn't get a lot of attention. Let's just be honest. Mm-hmm. You have the legislature, things they do get a lot of attention. Things in D.C. get a lot of attention. And then your local people who are paying attention, local Board of Education or your local city council get a lot of attention. The state school board is very much flying under the radar. Is that a good or a bad thing? Or do you want to continue that?
11: I have already started going to the local school board meetings. I've been to every single school system, to multiple school board meetings. I'm going over to Fort Payne tonight to their school board meeting. I've been out in the community. I've talked with educators. I've talked with the public, and trying to start building those relationships so that when I win, I'm ready to hit the ground running.
1: And talking about the election and the campaign, you've had a number of endorsements, and there are too many for me to list. But talk to me about that support that you've received thus far.
11: I've had great support from people that I've worked with in the past, either on the school board, legislators, community members. Everybody's been wonderful.
0: So when you talk about this school board and how you want to be a conduit between the home school systems in each of the, I mean, these districts are pretty big size. Now, obviously, yours is not going to be the largest in North Alabama, but there are some across the state that are much larger. There's a lot of schools involved here. There's county schools, city schools, all these things. What are you hearing? You say you go to these board meetings. What are the members telling you of these other elected officials? What are they telling you that they need from the state school board?
11: One of the things they need help with is teacher retention. What are we doing to help our teachers? Every time they get a raise, most of it gets, if not all of it, gets eaten up by the increase in their insurance. What are we doing to help them realize a raise when they get one? What are we doing to support them in the classrooms? How are we helping students that have behavioral issues? Are we looking at mental health support? Those types of things are what I'm hearing the most of.
1: I've covered you for many of your campaigns, just as in my job covering news and things like that. And you never necessarily go negative or anything. So I'm not going to ask you to talk about any opponents in the race, but tell us why you are the best candidate for the job.
11: I have developed policy. I have worked in the school system. I was on the school board for 10 years, but before that, I was on the PTAs and I was in the schools every single day. I have relationships with our educators here. I already have established relationships with our legislators. I'm building relationships with all of the school systems across the district, which is Limestone, Madison, Jackson, and DeKalb County, so 9 school systems. And I have a heart for children, and that's what I want to do. I want to serve our children.
0: One of the most contentious issues in education right now is the school choice vouchers and all these other things. I sent my kid to a private school. I still care about the public schools because of property values and because I'm a great human being.
1: So
0: wonderful. So there seems to be some contentiousness between the school systems on the local level and the people who have chosen to go vouchers, private schools, and stuff like that. You look at what happened with the Alabama High School Athletic Association. They tried to knife these kids repeatedly. I'm sorry, that's just the truth. Whether it was the school that couldn't play on a Saturday and they screwed them, or whether it was the situation where they tried to make it to where kids couldn't transfer. How do you build that bridge?
11: That's going to be trickier. I think one of the things that is the biggest point of contention that I'm hearing is it's not a level playing field. People that are going to a private school and getting the money that is sometimes more than what the per pupil spending is in a public school system in this district, then their children are not competing on the same a level playing field. They're not having to take the ACT
0: test. You want to make them take ACT tests and make
11: not
0: them
11: necessarily.
0: Take like standardized
11: Maybe
0: testing?
11: We take quit taking the ACT in public schools. Whatever this playing field is, it needs to be level. We need to be comparing apples and apples and not apples and oranges.
1: Is that the biggest challenge facing our schools right now? Or what in your opinion, is the biggest challenge facing Alabama schools?
11: I think our biggest challenge is keeping professionals in the classroom. We have teachers that are retiring early, teachers that are leaving to go into different careers. I think that's a big issue.
0: All right, there we go. Connie Spears, thank you very much. Candidate for Alabama Board of Education, District 8. Mecca's leaving as well, and I will come back with a parting shot on the other side. Can we see a 2 Democrat congressman race this year? I hope so. Stay tuned. We'll be right back.
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0: Welcome back to Alabama Politics This Week. We're about to jump into the parting shot about a potential Democrat-on-Democrat congressional election here in Alabama. Before we do that, though, let me remind you, head on over to yellowhammernews.com. Sign up for my email blast. Check out all my videos and everything else going on there, including the seven things you should be talking about today. yellowhammernews.com. Right now, though, let's go ahead and get to the parting shot. You know, with a special primary election taking place August 11th of this year, after our election that takes place on Tuesday, there's going to be new districts. And there is a real potential here that one of the Democratic congressmen, Shamari Figures or Terry Sewell, could be without a job. Mostly it's probably going to be Shamari Figures because that's the district he represents has been mostly redrawn. Could he slide over and run in Alabama 07? It's possible. We've seen this before. When the three-judge panel that has been overturned and will probably be trying to stop this election again, but probably will not be able to, redrew these districts a while back, they put Barry Moore and Jerry Carl in the same district, and they ran against each other. And what happened? It was a pretty contentious, a pretty ugly, and a very expensive race. Could we see a Figures Sewell race here? We absolutely could. And if the premise is correct, the Democrat can't win AL02, then it doesn't make any sense for Shamari Figures to run in that race. And if he thinks he's done a good job in Washington, D.C., why doesn't he go over to AL07 and slug it out with Terry Sewell and see which one of the remaining Democrats gets to go back to Washington, D.C. for two more years before they get drawn out in the next go-round of redistricting? Thank you very much for being here. Thank you very much for watching and listening to Alabama Politics This Week all over the great state of Alabama. We'll talk with you next week.
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15: Go where you want to go. 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This is Retire with Freedom with Birmingham's premier retirement planners, Tad, Tony, and Tyler Hill.
16: Hey, everybody. This is Tad Hill, your co-host for Retire with Freedom, the show that helps you plan the retirement that you want. I am here joined by the lion's share of my family, my wife, Tony, my daughter, Tyler, and our son-in-law and Tyler's husband, Cole. And guys, today we're going to talk about retirement planning. I don't know what y'all had in mind. But
17: shocker.
16: So
17: I'm the lion.
16: Yeah. I'm the lion. This first one is, this is a tough one for folks because I see this a lot. I think we all do. Mm-hmm. But good intentions, bad advice. So if you think about how often we see people and they have gotten information from mm-hmm. people that care about them and love them and want what's in their best interest, but those people are not retirement planners. Mm-hmm. Yeah. Rarely are they even investment advisors of any kind. They're just family members who might have Googled some stuff. And so it's really common that we talk to people and they say, oh, well, you know, I've heard that you shouldn't take the annuity on your pension, or I've heard you shouldn't do the lump sum, or I've heard you shouldn't put money in life insurance, or I've heard that
17: you should start your Social Security at 62.
16: Oh my goodness. Yes. Yeah. I've heard you should start your Social Security at 62. And so when we dig into that, when we go, okay, well, where did you hear it? What are some of the things that the responses we get to that?
18: Well, sometimes it's like, you know, it's what my dad did. And I'm like, well, this is a coworker. Whole different generation too. Mm-hmm. I mean, it could be like not just not relevant advice, but like very past relevant advice that it does.
16: Yeah, antiquated.
18: Or what kind of lifestyle did your dad live compared to what you plan to live? I mean, those kinds of things. I mean, situations are different for everyone.
17: And you're getting advice from someone that maybe they're already retired. And so they're living through their retirement. But unless they're a retirement planner as their vocation, they've planned all of one.
18: Yeah.
17: And they still haven't even fully lived it out. If it's a buddy at work that you know that retired last year, okay, that's what
18: that's a so far so good.
17: Do.
18: Yeah.
16: Yeah. So a lot of people will

0: a lot of money. They understand finances.
1: Yeah.
2: Or what I see, what happens sometimes too, as well, is people have either friends or family members that work in the industry of finance, but maybe they're on like the corporate banking side of things,
3: right,
2: or they work in, you know, debt management or those kind of more not retirement planning aspects of it. But because it's the financial industry, they look to them as the financial experts as when they come to approach these decisions.
1: Because knowing how to save well and accumulate money is one thing. Knowing how to build an income plan from your investments and live on that money your entire life and not run out, have a strategic way to draw from those investments, that's a whole different ballgame.
0: And that's exactly what we help you do. If you've listened to this show for any length of time at all, you know that the cornerstone of retirement planning is how do we replace the paychecks when they stop? When the paychecks stop, how do we replace that income? And too often, guys, when we meet with people, they've got a broker or a banker, somebody that's managing their portfolio, and here's the income plan. Well, we've got a diversified portfolio. And, you know, you need $4,000 a year. So what we're going to do is we're just going to pull that $4,000. I'm sorry, $4,000 a month. Yeah, sorry.
3: I was like, dang, who's living on that?
0: Wait. It's 1876. Yeah.
3: You forgot to blow the candle out before you left the house.
0: So you're going to need $4,000 a month or, you know, $10,000 a month or whatever. And so we're just going to pull money out of your portfolio, and don't worry, it's diversified. So the diversification is going to protect you.
1: Mm-hmm.
0: And let me be very clear about this. A diversified portfolio is not an income plan.
3: Yeah.
0: An income plan is something that creates certainty around how you're going to pay the bills. So if you need $4,000 a month or $10,000 a month, whatever it is, you've got a plan that's designed to create as much certainty as possible around your ability to pay the bills. And this is, of all the things that we cover in our course, I think this is probably the most foundational.
1: Mm-hmm. Yeah.
0: How do we do this in a way that minimizes your exposure to things you can't control?
1: Mm-hmm.
0: So something we know we can't control is the stock market. And it doesn't mean we don't use the stock market as part of the income plan. It's how we structure things to give us income. And if we're going to use stocks and bonds and that sort of thing, we need to be investing for income. If we're going to use sources that give us certainty and lifetime income, then we explain all of those things in our course. So if you are going to retire in the next 5 to 10 years and you're wondering, how am I going to replace the paycheck?
1: Or you're already retired.
0: Yes, thank you. Because about half the people that come see us are already retired. And a lot of times people think that it's too late.
1: Yeah.
0: It's not too late. It's certainly not too late to come to our course because we cover all of this, all the different ways to do it, the pros and cons. I strongly encourage you to get signed up for the next course. The way to do that is to call or text us 205-988-0006. That's 205-988-0006. 205-988-0006. Call us, text us. We will get you signed up for the next course. We do it right here in our office on Valleydale Road, Office 65. And guys, we're talking about good intentions, bad advice. So people that care about you, our listener, and they're trying to help you out, but this isn't really what they do.
2: Yeah. And they come from a place of wanting to help. And nobody wants to, you know, be the bad guy, or everybody's here because they want to help people.
0: Sure.
2: It's a good feeling that you have when you help people, but it can always come sometimes from places that are misunderstood. And whether we like it or not, at the end of the day, everybody's getting advice from somebody.
3: Yeah.
0: Right.
2: And so you've got to be asking yourself that question of where am I getting my advice from? And especially when it comes to retirement, at least for me, I would be making sure that it's somebody who knows what they're doing, and retirement's what they do.
3: Well, and it's also like the person that you're getting advice from, what is their universe of understanding of all of the options? Yeah. So a lot of times there's a bias there too. Like, I did it this way, so this is the only way to do it, or this is the best way to do it. You know, this is the way I retired. This is what I did. This is the age I did this. This is how much I spent here. But that doesn't, that's like you said, Tyler, that's one retirement. That's looking at it very, very narrowly. We look at it when we're looking at someone's retirement, we're like, what do they want? What's going on in their life? What do they want to be going on in their life? How long do we think this? And we're able to have the the wealth of experience of saying, mm-hmm. hey, we've seen

0: this thousands and thousands of times, and we know we can see what may happen down the road. Things are going well right now, but what could potentially blow this up? How could we get off course? How are we drifting off course already? Mm-hmm. There could be some dangers you don't even know that's happening right now, and you're just slightly drifting off course. It could be income, expense creep. It could be a lot of different things. It could be, hey, we're not spending money that we could be spending because we're terrified to spend it. We don't know. There's all these things that are happening. And instead of just not figuring it out and not seeing what all your options are, you're just saying, okay, surely this will be fine. Or surely, you know, my dad knows this, or my husband knows this, or my wife knows this, or my cousin or my coworker. But, you know, really get an in-depth knowledge about what's going on and what all are the possibilities.
1: Well, and even then, unless you have someone to help you narrow down what makes sense for you, knowing all the possibilities don't really do you much good. Because a lot of our families, they like to do the research. Mm-hmm. And so when they come and sit down with us, they say, okay, I've watched a bunch of YouTube videos, or I've done a lot of research, or you've listened to media personalities. And you may be hearing them giving general advice. Hey, you should always do this, or you should never do this. But I mean, I can't think of a time where I've sat down with someone and I'm using always and never, because it depends.
0: Right.
1: I'm sitting down with one couple and I might be recommending that they take the lump sum on their pension. And then in the very next meeting, if they also have a pension decision to make, I'm recommending that we take the monthly annuity option on it. I mean, that's just an example of there are no always and nevers, because it's puzzle pieces and we need to put the whole picture together because they build on top of each other. So I think the good intentions, bad advice also come into play when you're trying to research it all on your own. And so you're reading a lot of...
0: Well, it can get overwhelming and you just get a decision fatigue. Yeah, I mean, there's just so much to think about much to process.
1: But for one example, Roth conversions, tax planning. Sometimes Roth conversions don't make sense for our families, depending on what tax bracket they're in, or it's a
0: or where
1: not
0: they
1: right
0: are in their
1: now.
0: Life cycle. Yeah.
2: Well,
0: yeah.
2: And let's explain for folks what a Roth conversion is. So a Roth conversion is where you're taking tax deferred money, think 401k IRA, and you're moving it to a tax free IRA, which is a Roth IRA, and you pay taxes when you do the conversion. Mm-hmm. But then from that point forward, all of your growth. In the Roth IRA, interest, dividends, capital gains, all of it is now tax-free. And so one of the tax planning things that we do regularly for people is analyze, should you be doing conversions? If so, how much should you convert every year? Some people think, oh, well, I got $1 million in my IRA. I don't want to pay taxes on $1 million. So we don't. You know, maybe we convert $75,000 a year for 5 years, and we liberate some of that money.
1: Mm-hmm.
3: Yeah, and that's a great example, especially like when you look at good intentions, kind of bad advice, specifically when it comes to Roth conversions. What I hear all the time is a lot of conversations with like CPAs.
2: Yeah.
3: You know, a CPA, if you're a CPA out there and you think differently on this, we'd love to hear from you. But a lot of CPAs, their job is they're looking at what's your tax burden this year and how can I get it as low as possible?
0: Right.
3: And that's not what you're doing with Roth conversions. We're looking at the lifetime taxes that you're going to have to pay on these dollars. So you talk to a lot of CPAs over the years, and a lot of them shy away from these Roth conversion things because it increases your taxes
2: this year.
1: Yeah.
2: Right.
1: Yeah.
2: And we cover all of this in the course. Cole, tell everybody how to get signed up for the course.
3: Absolutely. So like Tad was mentioning earlier, if you want to come to our retirement course where we're walking you through all the areas of a sound retirement planning, we go through income planning, investment planning, tax planning, healthcare planning, legacy planning, and dive deep so that we walk through all those areas. And if you want to come and get registered for that, or you want to come and sign up to sit down with us one-on-one for a visit so we can have a more personal conversation, you can give us a call or a text. Our phone number is 205-988-0006. That's 205-988-0006, 205-988-0006.
2: We'll be right back, guys.
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2: And we're back. This is Tad Hill, your co-host with Retire With Freedom, the show that helps you get the retirement that you want. I'm here with my daughter, Tyler, my wife, Tony, and our son-in-law, Cole. And so we're going to talk now about investing for geniuses. And I don't know if we know any geniuses, but this actually makes a really good point. So it's just saying that people are always studying highly intelligent people, what they do, how do they do things, you know, what can we learn from them? I mean, let's think the Steve Jobs and
0: like Einstein?
2: No, well, Einstein, but oh my God. Microsoft guy, Bill Gates. So Bill Gates, you know, those guys. So people study these folks and they go, what characteristics do they have that does them in good stead? And so here's a few of them, and we can talk about it a little bit more. Geniuses are highly adaptable. They understand how much they don't know. Mm-hmm. This is so critical, like especially when you're trying to accomplish something that matters. You've got to be able to understand what you don't know. And then they're able to learn from the experience of others. So let's talk about those. Who wants to grab one of those? Highly adaptable, realize how much they don't know, able to learn from the experience of others. And let's relate this obviously to financial planning, retirement planning, what our listeners are trying to figure out. Because what you're trying to figure out, Mr. and Mrs. Listener, chances are, if you're listening to this show, is how is your retirement going to go? How do we make sure that your money is going to last? When should we take your Social Security? What kind of pension decisions should we make? Is it okay to pay your house off? Can you afford to do a $10,000 vacation every year without going broke? I mean, there's a million questions that you're having to get answers to in retirement that you've never had to think about before. And so somebody take one of these let's chew the fat.
3: I think the one that you emphasized there, Tad, that I agree, I think it really sticks out to me, is geniuses understand how much they don't know.
2: Right.
3: You know, it's a lot of times I see people come and sit down with us for a one-on-one visit, or we're talking after the course that we teach, and there's so much that they're like, look, I don't even know the questions to be asking to understand these things. And I think that is such an important area of this, because unless you are a retirement planner as your vocation, right, it's fair to assume this is the first retirement you've ever had to plan, right?
0: Right. Yeah.
3: And there's a difference between a retirement plan and one that is just, hey, I need to contribute to my 401k every month and I want to do 5% this year and maybe I'll bump it up next year. Retirement planning is a whole lot more involved than that. And so this is the first time you've ever had to do it. I wouldn't expect anybody to come to the table with knowing how to do this the first time.
2: Yeah. I mean, even people that are, you know, have invested their whole lives, paid attention to all their investments. You know, if, like you said, if unless you're a retirement planner, your retirement's the first one you've ever planned. So is the first time we do something our best work? Mm-hmm. And then how many chances do we get to plan our retirement?
0: Yeah, you get
2: so
0: it
2: matters. Mm-hmm. We get one chance to do it. Chances are that one time we do it isn't going to be our best work. And so that's really what, if I had to boil the value I think we bring to the table in a nutshell, it's the fact that we've done this hundreds and hundreds and hundreds of times.
3: Yeah. Mm-hmm.
2: And so we know how to think through all the things that need to be thought through. We know how to see around that corner 10 years from now. I mean, we can't predict the future, but we've seen so many retirements and how they go and the things that we need to be aware of, mm-hmm. And all of those things. And so that's really what our whole process is designed to do, is to help you benefit from the experience of others. And we've got hundreds and hundreds of plans that we've built.
0: By the way, we don't say this enough, but we're Freedom Financial Group. This is a Retire With Freedom radio show. I know sometimes people will be in their car, in and out, and go like, wait, who are these guys? You know, so we're a Freedom Financial Group. You can, you can't really hide from us. You can look us up and see, but
2: you can run, but you can't hide.
0: Yeah.
2: Tell them how to find us, Tony.
0: You can call or text us at 205-988-0006. That's 205-988-0006. But one of the things that I think we use a lot in terminology, like we talk about retirement plans, we talk about income plans, we talk about these plans, but really what it boils down to is it's your life plan. Mm-hmm. How if you want to, you know, how do we successfully plan our life for the rest of our life? Because honestly, I mean, most people that we sit down with and talk to, they've worked hard, they've saved money, they've done everything they could, everything they know to do to make sure that they've got enough, you know, stored away so that they can live this hopefully really beautifully, abundantly happy life with their family and traveling and maybe working with their charities that they're passionate about or different things like that. But the last thing you want to be worried about while you're trying to enjoy those things is this okay? Am I spending too much here? Yeah, is it okay? Can I be more generous? Could I invite more of my family to do this? Because it makes it so much easier and so much more relaxing when you know that this is completely okay. This is in our life plan. This is the thing that we have set aside for these actions and these items and these things that we want to do. I mean, it's all of those things. I mean, it's what most people have been saving and kind of sacrificing a little bit through their whole lifetime so that they can now be done with working and start doing the things that are fun for them.
2: Well, I'm actually going to, I don't know that we speak directly to groups of people very often. I think maybe we should start doing that more, like talking about certain vocations. But if you're an engineer, you should come to our course and you should come in for a visit.
1: Yeah.
2: Our process is really a problem-solving process. Retirement planning is just one big problem that needs to be solved with a bunch of sub-problems underneath it.
0: Money and math.
2: Yeah, and so engineers in particular tend to love our process because it's just laid out logically. It makes sense. You can see what's going on. You can see how your income plan is going to work, where the money's going to come from. We've built certainty into the pieces of it. We've got growth portion of it. And I would encourage you to come in for a visit and come to our course. Mm-hmm. And you can do it in either order. You can come in for a visit, come to the course, then come in for a visit.
0: And some people are doing it right in the middle of their consulting with us, but they say, oh, I want to see the class. You got a class coming up. I would love to see one of those, of course.
2: So I really encourage everyone, but particularly if you're an engineer, come see if I'm right. You know, come see if I'm, if you like the way that we do things as much as most of our engineer clients do. And the way to do that is, I'm just going to tell them how to do it. So the way to do that is call or text 205-988-0006. That's 205-988-0006, 205-988-0006. Come to a course. We're right here. It's right here in our office off of Valleydale Road, off of 65, or come in for a visit. It's the same place.
3: Yep. Yep.
2: The place you come for a visit is the same place you come for the course.
3: So I think one thing that our process does that can be valuable to a lot of our listeners and families is it helps you understand what are those areas that maybe we're missing.
2: Yeah.
3: And you know, we walk into this and you maybe have been the one that's managing your finances between the two of you for the entirety of your whole career. And you feel like you're really on top of it. But there's so many families that we come and sit down and as a part of our process, we're going through and we're first off just understanding what you guys want to accomplish. What do you want retirement to look like? And asking a whole bunch of questions to gather a bunch of information.
2: Yep.
3: But then we're really analyzing everything that's going on so that we can give you real tangible feedback on, hey, look, if I was you, here's what I'd see. And that's where we can make sure that we leave no stone unturned, because there's so many times where we get out of that kind of second visit and people are like, I had no idea about those things. I had no idea that was going on. If you don't know the questions to be asking, or let alone if you don't know the answers to your questions, I firmly believe that coming to our and sitting down with us for a one-on-one appointment and then coming to our course is one of the best ways that you can get answers to those questions, as well as helping you figure out what questions to be asked.
0: Well, Cole, like you said, you know, like if especially if you're the person that's been this has been on your shoulders your whole life, like you're the one that kind of is paying attention to it. You're making sure that you're staying invested. You're doing all the different things that you know to do to grow your money and to make sure that you've got enough of a nest egg to retire someday. And, you know, one of the things that I love also, Todd's talk about engineers, but I also like it, like if you've never even written a check or know anything about any finances, we also, what I really love about our process and is that we can speak to this and with anybody, no matter where their level of expertise or lack thereof is. I mean, it's one of those things, but one of the things is, you know, we can simplify the things. The most complicated things we can... Let us come in and let us show you how we can make it easy, visible, easy, And we can just take that decision fatigue off of the people that who've been carrying that their whole lives. They're like, you know what? I have been doing this, but now that I can see, I feel comfortable. Now that if I can feel comfortable with someone else doing this instead of me, I would rather be on the golf course more or hanging out with my, you know, grandkids or doing some other things or going to the beach or whatever it is.
1: And so this segment, what we've been talking about is investing for geniuses and more so just what qualities could we all learn and take away so we can apply that to our financial life.
2: You're the only
1: retirement.
2: Person that might understand this firsthand, Tyler.
1: Yeah, because I'm such a genius. But all three of these really go hand in hand. Highly adaptable, understanding what you don't know and learning from the experience of others. Because for our listeners, unless you're a retirement planner as your vocation, your retirement is the first one you've ever planned. So as we've said, none of us are the best at something we do for the first time, not because we're trying to get it wrong, but we just don't know. We don't have the experience to learn all those hard lessons, because unless you're going to inherit money when you decide to retire, you have all the money that you're ever going to have. And those first initial decisions are critical.
0: Yeah.
1: When can you retire? How much can you be spending so we don't get 10 years into retirement and then realize we've been spending too much? When should you start your Social Security? What pension decision should you elect?
0: Right.
1: How do we make sure your spouse is taken care of if something happens to you? I mean,
0: and how much, and are those things working together?
1: Yeah.
0: I mean, those aren't individual decisions. It's a whole plan that goes together and works in tandem with each other.
1: And so all of those decisions, if you're having to decide all of that on your own, Mom, to your point, that's a lot on your shoulders, and you're not the one that does retirement planning for a living. And so being able to learn from others' experience, for me, I think would be my biggest takeaway.
3: Yeah.
1: Because, I mean, we do it here with our company. We're like, hey, if we're trying to learn something new or we're trying to implement something new, we're not going to try to reinvent the wheel. We're just going to go to the people that are already doing it and doing it well and learn from them. And so one of the things that I would be doing if I were you, our listener, I would be coming to the course where we walk through income planning, investment planning, tax planning, healthcare planning, and legacy planning. Because the worst thing that happens is you walk away knowing more stuff than you did before.
0: Yeah.
1: At the very least, it's validating that you're like, okay, you know what? I'm on the right track. But coming to the course or coming for a one-on-one visit where we can start to understand your situation, I would strongly encourage you to do both. But we can help you. You've just got to take action.
0: Yeah.
1: And you can do that by giving us a call or a text at 205-988-0006. Again, that's 205-988-0006. 205-988-0006.
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2: All right, guys, we're back. This is Tad Hill. I forgot my last name for a second. I am the co-host of Retire with Freedom, and I am here with the lion's share of my family, my wife, Toni, our daughter, Tyler, and her husband, Cole. We are all advisors here at Freedom Financial Group. What we're going to talk about now, guys, is market reaction. So, you know, anytime we have volatility in the stock market, it's, I guess, interesting to see how people cope with it differently.
0: Mm-hmm.
2: You know, everyone has different reactions, but here are a handful of the ones that we see. So some of the reactions that we see are fear or panic, anger, you know, mad at somebody in office, maybe, you know, upset at whoever's in the White House, despondency or complacency, really, blissful ignorance, you know, just
0: they don't even
2: not going to pay attention to it, or opportunism. Hey, things are going really bad. I'm going to use this as a buying opportunity. So let's talk about those. I'm going to turn it over to you guys and let y'all talk about it. I mean, we see all of this stuff, right?
0: Yeah, it's all over
2: when people come in.
3: And people's reactions to it are always different. They have different experiences with it. I mean, you know, market volatility, everybody's going to experience that over their lifetime. The market's always going to do whatever it's going to do.
2: Right.
3: But it's the way that people view money. It's how it's the emotional, the mental aspect that you have tied to your money is going to depend upon how you react to it. And we see a lot where, you know, especially when we get closer and closer to retirement, odds are by the time you get to that age, you get into your 60s, you know, 70s, you've experienced a good bit of market volatility at that point in time. I mean, you've been through a couple of market crashes probably at that point in time. So
2: we have.
3: So a lot of times it can be at that point in time, it's almost like you've been beaten down so many times. It is. I tend to see a little bit more of that kind of blissful ignorance of the, oh, we've been through this before. The this has happened before. All we got to do is just kind of ignore it. All we got to do is just not really pay attention to it. But where we don't realize that we can run into some issues, especially is, you know, when you were 30 and the stock market crashed, the 08 or .com bubble happened, or Black Monday happened, or 9/11 or whatever, you know, you're not even thinking about 65 at that point in time. You're thinking about, what am I having for lunch tomorrow? And, you know, where am I going to find my wife and things like that? You know, but now that we're 65, we don't have that time frame anymore. Being able to just ignore what's going on in the markets because it's, you know, bounced back just like it all, you know, has historically throughout your life, changes a little bit because of where you're at and what you need your money doing for you. So that kind of blissful ignorance,
0: especially if you're pulling money from it as it's going down. Now that's one of the things, Ted, that, you know, we talk about, all of us, we, you know, in the course that we teach, I mean, there is a very specific segment on what happens to your investments and your savings and your money when you're using the money to live on. And we go through these turbulent times.
2: Yeah. It's a thing that we do in our course called Sequence of Returns Risk. In a nutshell, what it means is if you're pulling money from your portfolio, and especially if your strategy is, you know, you're working with a broker or somebody and they've said, hey, we've diversified your portfolio. You know, we've got some large cap, small cap. We got some stocks, bonds, international, domestic. You're diversified.
1: Hang in there.
2: Hang in there. We're just going to pull the money out and you'll be fine. Or we'll raise 90 days worth of cash and then you'll live on it. And then we'll raise another 90 days worth of cash. That is called a withdrawal strategy, and I feel very strongly that that is not an income plan. If you're going to pay the bills for the rest of your life, we have to have certainty built into at least the bill-paying portion. So if that's $5,000 a month, we need to have some certainty built into that, and we show you how to do that in the course. But we actually go through the sequence of returns risk where we show you what happens if you're pulling out 4 or 5% of your portfolio and you happen to live through a decade like the 2000s. Mm-hmm. Yeah. So let me just remind you, in 2000, the Dow was 10,000. In 2010, the Dow was 10,000. So in 10 years, it was flat. But during that period of time, there were two more than 50% declines. And so what happens is if you're overexposed to something you can't control, i.e. the stock market, and you're pulling out 4 or 5%, and now all of a sudden you lose half your money. Mm-hmm. Now you're pulling out 8 or 10%. That ain't gonna work. You've put such an anchor around your portfolio that the market may come back, it always has, but your portfolio won't. So you've got to ask yourself, are you willing to run the risk that you're not gonna live through a decade like the 2000s, or would you rather have some certainty built into your income plan? Because we cover all of that in the course. And here's the thing. There are so many decisions to make. When to take Social Security, what to do with your pension, you know, should you pay your house off? How much can you afford to spend? Ask yourself this. If you thought there was a way for you to have a higher chance of avoiding critical mistakes in retirement, would you want to do that? And so that's why I so encourage people to come in for a visit, come to the course, because we cover the most common mistakes that you are likely to make. And we know this because we've done it hundreds of times. And then we cover how to avoid those mistakes. If you want to know, sign up to come to the course or sign up for a visit. And the way to do that is 205, call us or text us, 205-988-0006, 205-988-0006, 988-0006. Hope is not a strategy.
0: Nope.
2: Come, let us show you how to build a solid retirement plan.
3: And there's a lot that we do, you know, just on the personal side of things where we're constantly learning and trying to understand these successful people and business owners and do coaching and all of these things. And you read a lot of these books and listen to these people. One of the most key things that they tell you about is control what you can control.
2: Absolutely.
3: You know, yeah. You can't control the things that are going on around you. So why get upset about them? Why let those cause anger or fear or, you know, any of those negative emotions? Because there's nothing you can personally do about it. Mm-hmm. Whether that is the stock market, whether that is, you know, your neighbor yelling and causing noise at 12 o'clock at night, or whether that
2: Wait a minute. Well, you've never been my neighbor.
3: Or whether that is, you know, traffic on the highway. You can't control whether there's going to be traffic. But what you can control is how you respond to it. Yeah.
2: Well, and we say this all the time. We can't stop the stock market from crashing.
1: Well, I was just going to say, most of these negative reactions to market volatility come from the concern that this is going to impact my ability to live my lifestyle and not run out of money. And so to Cole's point, we can't control what the market does, but you can control what your income plan is.
0: Yeah, and how it affects you.
1: And there's ways where we can build in certainty for your income plan so that when there is market volatility, you can sleep at night knowing that, sure, there might be some of my money that's down 50%, but it's not the money I'm going to use to pay the bills next month.
2: 100%.
0: Right. And I'm able to write it out like I could when I was 35.
3: Yeah.
0: I always say, like, hey, we just put you in a little time machine and we made you a Benjamin Button thing where you can actually write out mm-hmm. some of this volatility that would normally make you extremely nervous and very, you know, have a pit in your stomach or something, because you know that this is not what is going to affect my lifestyle day to day. I can ride this out. And when it comes back, you know, it'll come back great. Yeah. And I won't be worried about this. And this is not going to affect me, my family, or our ability to do what we need to do.
2: Where people run into trouble is they're depending on that to be their monthly bill paying money.
0: Yeah.
1: And
2: it's super common that people have that as their strategy. Well,
1: so then what you end up having is two ends of the extreme ends of the spectrum. Either all your money's in cash or all your money is too heavily exposed to market risk.
2: Yeah. And so what we do is we lay a foundation so that we have certainty around your income plan. And there's really four main ways to do that. There's not one way to do it. And you can do it using all stocks and bonds. You just have to have a particular approach to that. You can use it with a combination of stocks and bonds and certain types of fixed long lifetime annuities that work really well. Mm-hmm. You can get you can also get long-term care going with that approach. And here's the thing. Most people in the financial industry, in my opinion, are a hammer looking for a nail.
1: Mm-hmm.
2: So it's the stock market is the answer to everything. Or you've got people that, you know, I've heard some ad radio ads. Why would you go to the Wall Street casino when we can give you fixed rates of return? So what they're talking about there are certain types of insurance products. And then you've got bank products like CDs and equity-linked CDs and money markets and that sort of thing. So the truth is none of that stuff is good or bad. Stock market, bonds, not good or bad. Insurance products, fixed annuities, life insurance, long-term care, not good or bad. Bank stuff, cash, CDs, money markets, nothing's good or bad. They just do different things.
0: Right.
2: Yeah. They're different tools in the tool bag.
1: Mm-hmm.
2: And so we don't have a bias towards or against any of those things. Mm-hmm. We want to mix all of those things together in an intelligent way to build a plan
0: that will work.
2: So that
0: they behave and do the job we need them to do well.
1: And
0: so
1: if I'm you, our listener, I might be wondering, okay, well, all of this is great, but how exposed am I currently? And one of the things that we do when we sit down together is we actually take all of your current investments and analyze it so that we're able to give you specific feedback of, okay, if we were to go through another 2008 or a financial crisis, here's exactly how much your accounts would be down. Here's how much you would have lost. Here's how much you would have gained if we went through a good scenario. Here's how much income your current investments are kicking off or yielding as far as dividend income or interest. So we will be able to give you that specific feedback when we sit down together.
2: And let me say this. Chances are extremely high that you do not know how exposed you are to a financial crisis. You don't know the impact it would have on your portfolio.
0: 100%.
2: I would say that you probably don't know the yield. I'm not talking about the return. I'm talking about the yield on your portfolio. So if you are practicing blissful ignorance, which is one of the emotions and reactions we're talking about here, I would strongly encourage you to come to our course, come in for a visit, because we will run this report for you.
1: Mm-hmm.
2: I mean, even if we don't ever work together, we will give you the information so that you leave armed with real data so that you can make intelligent decisions around your retirement. If you want our help, we can help you, but you have to take action. We can't take action for you.
1: Mm-hmm.
2: We can teach the course. We can analyze your circumstances. We can give you all of the feedback that we know how to give you. We can tell you if we can help and if so, how, but you've got to take action. And the way to do that is to call or text us 205-988-0006, 205-988-0006, 988-0006. 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
3: And welcome back to the Retire with Freedom radio show. My name is Cole Jakowski, and I am joined by my co-host, my incredible wife, Tyler Hill, as well as my in-laws. We've got Tad Hill and Tony Hill, too, as well, the co-founders of Freedom Financial. But we've talked a lot about a lot of financial topics and financial aspects because this is a financial show. You know, this is a show that helps you, you know, plan the retirement that you want. But I really want to get into my favorite segment and my favorite part of doing all of this is the Something Personal segment, where we get to just, you know, throw aside the financial curtains and just hang out for a little bit.
2: That's right. Know?
3: And so the question that we've got today, which is I think is an interesting one, is what is your favorite genre of book to read? So does anybody have any ones?
1: And for our listener, please text in.
0: Oh,
1: you can text
0: or
1: call us your response.
0: Yeah, and why? You know, because here's the other thing. I'm always looking for good recommendations, too. So,
1: Tell
0: us some good books that
1: you've
0: had.
1: Yeah, good book to read.
2: So call us or text us what your favorite genre is and your favorite book.
0: Yeah.
2: So 205-988-0006, 205-988-0006. We did a show the other day where we talked about cruising Eastwood Mall and mom taking your ice cream coupon. We got more responses to that thing.
0: Oh, my gosh.
2: People were talking about, oh, I cruised Eastwood Mall, you know, the 70s and 80s. And,
0: oh, my gosh. Yeah.
2: So anyway.
3: Turns out it was a thing. You weren't just making it up.
2: Yeah, exactly. They didn't believe, Tony, you weren't with us.
1: One person said they probably got ice cream from you at Baskin Robbins.
2: I'm sure a lot of our listeners bought ice cream for me in the early 80s at Baskin Robbins and Eastwood
0: Mall. You're
2: the
0: ice cream man.
2: I'm the ice cream man. Stop me when you're passing by.
1: So what's your favorite genre of book?
3: Well, the hard part for me is reading books is hard for me.
2: I'm
3: dyslexic, and so when it comes to reading a book, it just puts me to sleep.
2: Yeah.
3: And so for me, it's audiobooks.
2: Yeah.
3: That's
2: okay.
3: What I can listen to an audiobook all day, every day. I like to listen to audiobooks, but for me, I listen to a lot of, it sounds nerdy, but I listen to a lot of business books.
1: I was about to say, that's
0: me
1: what
0: too.
1: You listen to.
3: I listen to a lot of, especially a lot of what, talking about like really successful entrepreneurs. You know, I learned a lot about like Elon Musk and all of them. There's podcasts that are out there that basically what these guys are doing is they're taking the autobiographies that these super successful people have written, and then they just describe them. Yeah. So I qualify that as me reading a book.
0: Oh, yeah, of course it is. I mean,
3: I've read
0: nowadays,
3: it.
2: I mean, especially if you're reading a business book.

0: as long as you're getting the lessons out of it, and you know, and you're like learning how to do those, because
1: I do both. Because I mean, if I'm going to be walking and doing something, I want to listen to something while.
0: Well,
1: I'm
0: one of our consultants that consults with us, I call him our board of director. He actually turned us on to a book called The Algorithm, and it's going through and it's talking about Tesla and Lululemon, and I can't remember all the other ones because I haven't read it all
1: yet. That's a great one. It's a very quick, that's a quick book.
0: But it's, I mean, so the thing you're doing is they condense it down. They give you like the core tenets.
2: So like they kind of, he kind of goes out, and a lot of it is he reads these autobiographies and interviews people and talks about all this stuff, but it really gives you, it's the focus is the mindset on these super, super successful people.
0: Is it a podcast?
2: It is a podcast. There's a couple of podcasts that I listen to, but it's a couple of them. But it, to me, it's just so interesting to understand the mindset of these people.
0: Yeah. So what's the do you remember the podcast name?
3: He shared it with us before.
2: Yeah, it's the
1: I don't have my phone.
2: The Founders Podcast.
1: Yeah, that's
0: the
1: it.
0: Founders Podcast.
2: Yeah, is what it's called. And it's to me, it's just so interesting to know because he doesn't just do business owners. Mm-hmm. He does people of all different industries. Like one he was talking about, Tad, you remember the name of him. He's a super, super successful music producer. He's been in the industry. Rick Rubin. He was talking about Rick Rubin and his process and how he makes music.
0: Rick Rubin has his own podcast, too. Yeah.
2: So to me, that's my version of reading a book. That's my genre.
1: I love that. Yeah.
2: So.
1: Tyler, you've got one?
2: Yeah.
1: What's your thing?
3: Oh, mine's murder mysteries.
1: Oh, me too. I love a weirdy-beardy.
0: I have no idea how that's entertaining.
1: I just want thrillers. And you know what? I love not knowing. Like, I think I know what's going to happen, but they twist it on you.
3: Well, like,
1: that's a great one.
3: And the thing is because, I mean, between work and reading business books and things like that, when it comes to reading leisurely, I just want it to be an easy read where I don't want to have to read 100 pages before I'm invested. I'm like, I want to be immediate. So Freda McFadden.
2: That's what I was going to say. Freda McFadden writes a lot of books. That's your genre.
3: And they really are. I mean, they're just super
1: what
3: easy
1: about Colleen
3: reads.
1: Hoover, too?
3: Yeah, Colleen Hoover's good. She's just not, Freda McFadden's more, Colleen Hoover's just not really mystery.
1: Yeah.
3: Freda McFadden's more mystery. I mean, what's that called? Never Lie. Never Lie. I mean, I read that book in less than 24 hours.
1: Well, you know what? The whenever there's anything, and there's a bunch of different authors that write these kinds of books, but the somebody upstairs. It's the wife upstairs, the family upstairs.
3: So that was something. I got kind of bored of that.
1: Don't answer the phone. Don't.
0: And instead of running out of the house, you crawl under the couch.
1: Yeah. I don't know.
2: The dog at the dog park.
3: That's been a very common. I would say I've probably read four different books
1: about somebody upstairs
3: where they've locked their wife upstairs.
1: No.
3: But it's like not by the same person.
0: That sounds interesting.
1: Hush.
3: But
0: I can't even get you to go upstairs. There's no way I could lock you up there. You haven't been upstairs since the kids left the house.
3: Because me and my friends, we were in a book club for a while, and then everyone had kids, and it just kind of trickled off. But the book club, because the only thing we could agree on was that we all like murder mysteries, so that was the only genre that we all would read. And it was after like the third or fourth book where I'm like, okay, I know how this is going to end. There's going to be someone trapped upstairs again. We've got to pick something else.
0: It's either upstairs or in the basement, right?
2: It's the husband or it's the boyfriend.
1: Right. Back in the day.
0: Nobody ever gets trapped in the living room.
1: Before the trapped upstairs kind of situation was going on, like back in, I don't know, I'm going to say maybe the 90s or 80s. Probably the 90s. You know, that was the poisoning stuff. You know, there was always the wife poisoning the husband poisoning the wife. Somebody's poisoning someone, like White Oleander, which is a great book. I mean,
2: so
1: that's
2: there's
1: a
2: phases
1: really good
2: on
1: one.
2: Like fads for how people are killing people.
1: Yeah. Well, here's the other thing. You know what's so stupid is when you're reading a book and you're like, okay, this is not well written because, of course, internet browser, of course, you're looking up, how do I poison someone? You know, wait a minute. This is how I know that you eye drops are poisonous. You know, like you can put them in somebody's coffee and you're like, oh, it wasn't.
0: Is
1: like
0: that why I've been having stomach problems? I knew I shouldn't have let her start making the coffee in the morning.
2: Watch out for Tony.
3: Well, I always think about that. After I read a mystery book or things like that, I'll start Googling it. And I'm like, my fear is that I'll get wrongly accused for a murder. Then they'll go and look at my Google history. And it'll just be very convicting.
1: This is why we all need to burn up in a house fire. All of our sins are burned up. Oh, especially like, oh, we just.
0: I just do not understand how this is entertaining. Well, when I read, I want it to be like soothing or.
3: I know you want people to be skipping at the most. Rainbows.
0: I don't need to be. I don't need to be reading about somebody getting chopped up and put in a bag, a grocery bag, and flung out in the ravine somewhere.
2: You want to read the Hallmark version of books.
1: No, well, I read a lot of princess books now because of our granddaughter, and so we read. Sweet
2: Clifford
1: books
2: the
1: like
2: Big
1: that.
2: Red Dog.
1: Yeah, I love those.
0: Yeah, so for me, it's fantasy or some science fiction. But like I read The Hobbit.
3: Yeah, I like fantasy.
0: So the first time I read The Hobbit, my brother's 13 years older than me, and so he was really into fantasy and science fiction. And so, so I went to Huffman High School. So anybody that went to and Huffman Grammar School too, we called it Grammar School back then. So if you went to Huffman Grammar School or Huffman High School, you should call or text us and tell us about it. 205-988-0006. But so my fifth grade year, I got an F in conduct. And so my mother grounded me until the next report card period, which happened to span spring break. So instead of me getting grounded for 6 weeks, I got grounded for 7 weeks, which included spring break. So where I'm going home for spring break, I'm in the school library, and they had a copy of The Hobbit. And so I spent my spring break reading The Hobbit. And I have now read The Hobbit probably 15 times.
1: My gosh. Yes.
0: I've read The Lord of the Rings probably 7 or 8.
1: So here's the thing.
0: But here's the thing for me, though. Here's the thing about these fantasy novels. And I'm reading another one now. Called The Assassin's Apprentice by
1: actually as a lady. Long as it's a hobbit or they got on a knight, they can murder people. They can poison people.
0: It was the Battle of the Five Armies in The Hobbit.
1: See,
0: so,
1: they're murdering people in those books.
0: So here's the thing for me. A really well-written book, I cry all the time.
1: Oh my gosh, he's going to cry over this.
0: So a really well-written book, when you're done with it, you feel like you've lost a friend. You feel like, and that's the way it was with me when The Hobbit was over. It was like I was just devastated that I didn't have my friends to hang out with.
1: Well,
0: anymore.
1: When there's a bad guy or
3: especially when you're grounded over spring break.
1: When there's a bad person.
2: Sounds like you were the cool kid in high school.
1: Yeah, exactly. He's hanging out in the library. Yeah.
2: You walk in the room. What are you doing, Tad? I'm hanging out with all my friends.
0: Yeah.
1: You don't see the dwarves and elves here?
0: I kind of had one foot in each of those corridors because I was a nerd, but I played sports too. I don't know. I was a sports nerd.
1: There you go. Well, that's
3: yeah. But from the stories you tell, you weren't that good of a sports.
0: Well, I was more nerd than jock. Yeah, I'll give you that.
2: I think that's pretty intense. Well,
1: and you just know. So I say this all the time. Tad says, I can't see how you read those books. They're like killing people in those books. Those are horrible. And I'm like, what do you think they're doing though? All these you'll watch like.
0: Well, in The Hobbit, they were just killing orcs.
2: Yeah, there was like 1,000 orcs died.
0: Orcs were just elves that the Dark Lord had turned into, and they had misshapen them and turned them into evil creatures. So
1: you know what? Just sound so nerdy.
0: It was a mercy killing. It was a mercy killing going on with
2: you know
0: orcs.
2: What you should probably read if you haven't already. It just came to my mind.
0: What?
2: The Dune series. Have you ever
0: When we were in Jamaica, you got me Dune because they had it there. You know, they had the house and they had the library and all that stuff. Yeah. And you left books and took books and all that. Yeah. You got me Dune. Because I'm not really a science fiction guy, but Dune was great.
2: I feel like,
0: And then I haven't read any of the follow-up ones.
1: Well, I got you. Yeah. So here's the
3: thing. What's your genre?
1: Mine's the weirdy beardy.
0: She's the, just like you. She likes blood and guts and.
1: No, it's not blood and guts. It's like intrigue. Like
0: entire
1: it's like
0: houses of teenagers being massacred.
3: You don't know. That's
1: actually,
3: not what it is.
1: There's probably less blood and guts in our books.
3: Yeah, I was about to say, it's
1: nobody's running anybody through with a sword.
3: It's a mystery the whole time. Yeah. It's like suspense. Like you think the main character is going to get murdered the whole time while they're trying to figure out.
0: While they murder all their friends instead.
3: Right. Yeah, but it's not like you're like...
1: This isn't
3: they're
1: like
3: graphically
1: Halloween.
3: Describing murders.
1: No.
3: It's that, sure, there's a murder that turns up and they're trying to figure out
1: who did it. It's kind of, it's more
2: it's
1: like
2: a guessing
1: that.
2: Game.
3: Yeah.
0: I think they call those a
1: it's
0: whodunit.
1: A whodunit.
3: So, and that's why I will say the reason I like Freda McFadden is because she's the only person that I feel like I really can't predict her books. But I will say I've now read enough of them
1: it's starting to get there.
3: Well, no, it's what's starting to frustrate me is I realize the reason it's unpredictable is because she almost does leave no clues, and then who ends up being it's kind of random.
1: It's like the mailman, and he's in
0: it. We've run out of tether here, guys.
3: Hey,
0: call or text us your favorite genre, your favorite book.
1: Freedom Financial.
0: Also, if you've got the sense that God gave a goblin,
3: you
0: should come to our course or come in to see us. 205-988-0006. 205-988-0006. It's been a blast. We'll see you next time.
4: 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Freedom Financial Group is not permitted to offer, and no statement made during this show shall constitute tax or legal advice. Our firm is not affiliated with or endorsed by...
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8: Democrat L.A. Mayor Karen Bass proposes free teeth for meth addicts. I would think that giving free teeth to people addicted to meth would be a really bad idea because they're going to destroy those teeth 90% of the time. But you know what? California is only, what, $70 billion in debt, so why not? And the problem isn't that they don't have teeth. The problem is the meth addiction. I'm going to say the teeth issue is about number 10 out of all the issues that those people are dealing with. So she's going to provide a comprehensive dental plan for people with meth addiction. Now, is she going to help the average working class person who's just doing their job get a dental plan that's affordable? No, those people are going to have to pay outrageous rates. But if you're a meth addict, free dental care. What a deal.
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12: Go where you want to go. 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This is Retire with Freedom with Birmingham's premier retirement planners, Tad, Tony, and Tyler Hill.
0: Hey, everybody. This is Tad Hill. I am your tri-host for Retire with Freedom. I am here with my wonderful and talented wife, Tony, and our amazing daughter, Tyler.
3: Hello, hello.
1: She's also talented and wonderful.
0: And I get to say those things because I'm biased.
1: Yeah.
0: Which is not what you want in advice from your financial planner, guys. So we got a great show today. We're going to talk about reasons not to call a financial advisor. We're going to talk about how we need to keep things simple.
3: Mm-hmm.
0: And we're going to talk about some of the main retirement pitfalls. We got a lot of stuff to cover. So, Tyler, you kind of did the pre-production on our show today. Why don't you take the first one and talk to folks about it?
3: Yeah. So a lot of times you probably hear on the radio, especially if you're listening to financial radio, reasons why you should call an advisor.
1: Yep.
3: And so today we're going to do the opposite and just roll through some of the main reasons why you would decide not to call a financial advisor.
0: Maybe a little tongue-in-cheek. This should be fun. All right.
3: And knowing if you are an avid listener of our radio show, you know we can sometimes
1: be silly.
3: Yeah, well, I guess maybe take too long on one or two points. So to make sure that you're hearing all seven, because there's seven reasons why you wouldn't call a financial advisor, and then we'll pick a few.
0: Yeah, all right.
3: The first one, you've mastered internet research. The second is you're self-motivated. Next, you have nothing but time on your hands. Mm. Fourth, you want to work until you die.
1: Ooh.
3: It's a little humor there. The fifth, you want to rely on the government for support. Six, you hope your kids get nothing. And then last but not least, paying taxes makes you gleeful. So,
1: do you want to start with that one?
3: All fun ones.
1: Which one
0: so
1: do you want to start?
0: If any of these apply to you guys, please save yourself the time and don't call us.
1: Yeah, exactly. So wait, what do you want to start, Tyler? Which one do you want to go with first? Gleeful tax paying?
3: Yeah, I'll let you pick.
1: Let's do that. I'll say, you know, if you're just so patriotic and it makes you full of pride and joy to just pay as much as you can in taxes.
0: She's my sweet little thing. She's my pride and joy.
3: Well, I think paying as much in taxes and hoping your kids get nothing kind of go hand in hand. Because really what you might be doing is instead of leaving money to your kids, you're just leaving, you're allowing the IRS to become a third beneficiary.
1: And maybe the largest one. But yeah, I mean, the thing about, I think the basic thing, the real thing here behind us is that, you know, a good retirement plan should have spent a lot of time and effort figuring out what are our taxes, can we be more tax efficient with not just our situation, but like you said, as you pass things on to the next generation, your kids, your grandkids or whatever, you know, how can we be as tax efficient as possible so that we do, you know, have more money in our own pockets while you're here and more money in your kids' pockets so that we're not giving a whole lot of it to the government so they can do whatever they want.
3: Yeah.
0: You know, and one of the discussions that we have in the course that we do is a discussion on taxes, how taxes work, and that, you know, you always hear these things about, oh, well, you know, keep all your taxes deferred because you'll be in a lower tax bracket. And then, you know, we have a discussion around that in the course that we do.
1: And it's a fun one, actually.
0: Well, it's just true.
1: It is true.
0: Because it's all driven by your income. What you pay in taxes is what income tax bracket you're in. And then all of the things that the government has you doing are going to drive up your income.
1: Right.
0: Mm-hmm. So it's an interesting conversation.
1: Yeah.
0: And, you know, I will say this. If you care anything about minimizing your tax burden, I would strongly encourage you to come to our course.
3: Absolutely.
0: Because we have that conversation there and we go through it. And the way that you get signed up for our course is to call us or text us at 205-988-0006. That's 205-988-0006. We do a deep dive into these things and just get signed up for the next course. We do it right here in our office on Valleydale Road, right off of 65.
1: And you can call or text that number.
0: Yeah, you can call or text that number. Now, here's the deal. If you text us, You're going to have to respond to us because we'll text you back, and you're going to have to respond with the word accept so that we can communicate with you. There's a lot of rules in our industry, and one of them is that we can't be texting you unless you have
1: given us permission.
0: Given us permission.
1: With that one word.
0: And you can't just say, yeah, it's fine, text me. It literally has to say accept.
3: Yeah.
0: So call us or text us and get signed.

0: given to your personal circumstances, and then give you a lot of feedback around that on, you know, here's what's going on with your stuff, and then here's what we would suggest you do to put yourself and your family in a better spot.
1: Yeah.
0: So the way to do either of those things is call us or text us, 205-988-0006. So a lot of people don't even realize that the tax laws are, right now, we're at one of the lowest tax situations in our country's history.
1: Yeah.
0: I mean,
1: yeah.
0: it's near the bottom.
1: Yeah.
0: And all you got to do is look at our debt and all of that and know that, you know, eventually
2: something's got to give.
1: So back to kind of getting a game plan or reasons why you would not call a financial advisor. So if you do want to pay as much in taxes,
0: I think I just told them a reason to call us.
1: Yeah.
0: Go ahead.
1: Well, bringing it back home. Like I said, we went ahead and listed them all out, knowing we probably won't get to all of them.
0: We're loquacious.
1: But,
0: I'm just the loquacious one. Okay, fine. I'm going to shut up. Tyler's giving me the side eye. Dad, shut up. I'm trying to say something.
1: Well, y'all always say I have no time for nonsense. It depends.
0: Yeah, that's a good point.
1: I easily go in and out. I'm like, okay, now back to business. Getting a game plan for your retirement, especially as it goes as far as a tax plan, it starts with getting educated, because there's also a lot of strategies that you can do today that you're not aware of. And there's also maybe things that you're doing currently that is compounding your tax burden that you're not also aware of.
2: And
1: we say this in the course, but the government, the IRS, is playing chess. And if you're not aware of that, you're likely losing.
2: Yeah.
1: So the way to get in the game and start playing back is to understand what your options are.
0: Yeah.
2: There's options and opportunities that a lot of folks aren't aware that they could be taken advantage of.
0: 100%. All right, Ty, pick another reason that people shouldn't give us a call.
1: I would say you want to work until you die.
2: That does not sound fun. And even if you could do that, I mean, like, sometimes you're just, we were just talking about our physical health. We're like, gravity's taking effect, or, you know, your neck is hurting. You know, we're like,
1: well, when you come and sit down with us, we'll ask you that. When do you want to retire? What is your dream scenario?
2: Yeah.
1: Because if you're listening to us right now, you don't listen to financial radio, you don't potentially come sit down for a visit to get a second opinion or come to a course unless you're a planner by nature. And so you probably have already maybe done some mental math or trying to get it figured out. And so what I have found, I don't know about you guys, but people come in telling me what they think they need to be doing.
2: Yeah,
1: they're like,
2: for sure,
1: I know I need to work.
0: They thought about it.
1: I need to work until X, or I need to wait till I'm 65 so my health care is covered. But I always say, well, what do you want? And let's start there. Because most of the time, when we get a good plan built, we're able to tell you the good news of, hey, you can actually retire sooner. So you don't have to work until you die, is, I guess, the gallows humor.
2: Really have the game plan. Know what your options are. And a lot of times the path is rosier than you think it is. And just having that in front of you where you can actually see how it's going to work and when it's, you know, when things are going to happen and those kinds of things, it's so much easier. It's like driving without a GPS or a map or anything. You don't know where you're going, and you don't. When do you get there? What's the arrival time? I mean, it's really, really hard without a plan. And, you know, it's not just taxes, but, you know, what kind of income can we expect? What kind of lifestyle can we lead?
0: How are we going to generate the income?
2: All of these different things.
0: I mean,
2: what are the best ways to do it? What's going to happen?
0: You may have $2-4 million, but if you don't have an income plan, then I would strongly encourage you to come see us, come to our course, to learn about how to do income planning. Because that's the thing, you know, Tyler, don't call us if, you know, you're a master of internet research. Don't call us if you're self-motivated and you do it all yourself. You know, those are all, you know, again, a little tongue in cheek, but they're true. It's like, if you want to do it all yourself, that's fine. A lot of people do. But here's the thing. Most of you that do it yourself, you're really good at growing your portfolio over a long period of time. You've probably spent decades doing it
2: without touching it.
0: Here's the question to ask yourself. Do you know how to take it and turn it into income in a way that's going to create certainty for you and your family during your retirement years? Because I will tell you this, the 4% withdrawal strategy, you know, I'm going to pull out 4% index for inflation and everything will be honky dory. We show you the math around the risks that poses. It's called Sequence of Returns.

0: risk as well as some other risks that come along with that. But if your income plan in retirement is to take your, you know, million, 2 million, mm-hmm. 3 million, and just keep it invested for growth and just sell stuff every month or quarter to pay the bills, mm-hmm. I would strongly encourage you to come understand the math around the risk that you're taking.
1: You made me think of another reason you would not call a financial advisor, adding this to the list. If you want your spouse to be left in the dark if something were to happen to you.
2: Oh, yeah. That's
1: huge. Because that's normally...
0: Well, I'm laughing, but it's so common, right?
1: Yeah. That's because that's normally... Even do-it-yourselfers, you enjoy this, but the biggest gap or pitfall is if something happens to you, your spouse isn't interested and educated on how to navigate this.
0: And this is, you know, Tony and I care deeply about this. Mm-hmm. It's in my book that I wrote. It's in our course that we do. It's in our meeting process when we sit down to meet with you. You have to make sure that your plan is going to work for both people, because whichever one of you has not been paying attention to this stuff, mm-hmm. and statistically, it's usually the ladies that haven't. The men have, and the ladies haven't. That's not always the case, mm-hmm. but that's typical. Then we really encourage you to come, because we explain this stuff in a way that mm-hmm. is designed for people to understand how to do all this without being a retirement planner.
1: Yeah.
0: And the way you do that, the way you come to the course or come in for a visit, is to call or text us. 205-988-0006. That's 205-988-0006. 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
1: Welcome back. This is Tyler Hill on Retire with Freedom, the show that helps you get the retirement you want. And I am joined here today with my lovely tri-hosts and parents, Tad and Tony Hill.
2: You've never called me lovely before, or Dad, I don't think.
1: I'm just doing it.
0: She calls me lovely all the time.
2: Okay, well, maybe so.
0: Oh, you meant I never call you lovely.
2: No, I meant Tyler.
1: Just wait until we're off air. Then I'll really tell you what I think.
2: Okay.
0: We've got to be civil when we have an audience.
1: All right. So we just wrapped up reasons you would not call a financial advisor. But assuming you are listening to this because you're wanting help and you're trying to figure out what areas of your retirement plan you maybe kind of some obstacles you're trying to navigate around, the retirement pitfalls, as we said. And just to hit a few, because we're going to roll through these and then we'll kind of circle back to them. But the retirement pitfalls that you could potentially encounter that would cause your plan to work poorly would be either the possibility of outliving your money. Yeah, that's always a big one.
2: Big one.
1: The threat of a couple major home repairs in the same year, or really just any unknown costs mm-hmm. that kind of come up and require a big chunk of your savings. Mm-hmm. The third, the expense of a nursing home stay.
0: Oh, that's a big one.
2: Or just home health care, mm-hmm. any of those kinds of things, yeah.
1: The fourth, the volatility of the stock market, so being too overexposed when you're needing it. Mm-hmm. And then the fifth is the threat of rising taxes. So any one of those, not to mention if a few happen, but any one of those, if we don't have a plan for it,
2: right,
1: could put you in a pickle.
0: Well, you know, go ahead, Tony.
2: Oh, I would just say the other thing, too, is, you know, inflation. I mean, there's so many things that inflation kind of just erodes away and eats away at people's retirement income already. A little bit like Social Security. Social Security does get a cost of living adjustment, but, you know, we see still, does it really keep up with what inflation is happening? And, you know, it doesn't feel like that. And there's a lot of things that are taxed that people in retirement that doesn't get, you know, it's still like medicines and those kinds of things, mm-hmm. that they're still paying a lot of money for, that maybe not be covered by Medicare and those kinds of things. But so there's a lot of things that inflation can erode their income, making sure that you've got a little extra income besides Social Security or your pension or whatever. And it needs to be analyzed, mm-hmm. to see, you know, where are you vulnerable and what can we do about it?
1: Yeah.
2: What were you going to say, Dad?
0: Well, just Tyler said that you need to have a plan around these things. Yeah. And, you know, that just makes me think at a macro level about all this, because we were just interviewing an advisor, and you know, he was describing what it's like to work in a lot of the places in the financial industry, and it's all typically around your investment portfolio. Like, that's mm-hmm. the whole conversation.
1: Yeah.
0: Which is your investment portfolio around, well, how much risk are you willing to take and how much growth do you want? And, you know, let's look at whether you need a 60-40, 70-30, 80-20 stock bond mix. And, you know, we'll put you in these great, wonderful mm-hmm. mutual funds or, you know, a managed portfolio or something. And I'm not disparaging that. I mean, we have to, every plan that we build and manage for people, we have to have those conversations around, okay, what are we going to do with the investments that are in the market?
1: It's just only 20% of a retirement plan.
0: Yeah, it's that too many places, in my opinion, yeah. and this was borne out in this interview that you know, we recently did, it's just all about the investment portfolio.
2: Yeah,
0: and there's just so many things you've got to plan for that are not your investment portfolio. Mm-hmm.
2: And to kind of correct what you said, it's not 20% of your money.
1: No.
2: But I mean, there's five areas of retirement when it comes to us. It's income planning, legacy planning, tax planning, healthcare planning.
1: And then investment planning.
2: Yeah, okay.
1: So there's five
2: so
1: areas.
2: There's five areas.
1: And that's just one.
2: Yeah, that's a piece of it. So not mm-hmm. so in case people thought you were just going to put 20%.
0: Well, so it's funny because, yeah. you know, we show people our planning process mm-hmm. and we talk around the five areas of retirement planning. Mm-hmm. And then we talk about our Retire with Freedom planning process that really is just a problem solving process.
1: Mm-hmm. Mm-hmm.
0: You know, just so that we're educating our listeners. Our five-step planning process is we've got to get a picture of what you want.
1: Mm-hmm.
0: We stress test what you're doing now,
1: mm-hmm.
0: what's going on. We design what the plan needs to look like. And so that's what are all the things that we need to fix, and then how are we going mm-hmm. to fix it? Because there's three or four different ways mm-hmm. usually to solve any
2: yeah,
0: problem.
2: Options, yeah.
0: Then we build the plan. And then the most important piece is we guide you moving forward. Mm-hmm. Because let me say this. Who is going to guide you through your retirement is the most important decision you're going to make.
1: Without a doubt.
0: And you can be your own guide, mm-hmm. which is fine. Mm-hmm. You know, we talked about people that just want to do it themselves, that's fine.
1: Yeah.
0: Be your own guide. You don't need our help or anybody else's. Or you can get guidance. If you're going to get guidance, we can help you or someone else can.
1: Mm-hmm.
0: It's not that complicated, but I will say this. The quality of the planning that's done, mm-hmm. the quality and depth of the thought process that goes into it, and who's going to help you
2: ongoing.
0: Build it
2: yeah,
0: and ongoing.
1: Yeah.
0: Because if you're listening to this show, you're a planner by nature.
1: Yeah.
0: You're not listening to a retirement planning show unless you're a planner. But even planners, guys, they think through, well, what does my plan need to look like? It's kind of like, well, retirement is the goal. No, retirement is the starting gun.
1: Yeah.
0: And then, well, okay, what do I need in my plan? How should I have my money invested? What and how are the questions that we usually get asked? This is really important. Pull out a piece of paper and do what Tony
2: unless
0: does.
2: Unless you're driving.
0: Unless you're driving. Or make a note somehow. Who is going to guide you? It's not the what and the how. It's the who
1: yeah.
0: that you need to be focused on. And that's what our entire planning process does. And I would strongly encourage you to come find out about that.
1: Yeah.
0: And you can do it one of two ways. You can come to our next course
1: mm-hmm.
0: that we deliver. We do deliver a retirement planning course that goes through those five areas of planning. We talk about our process, how it works. We talk about how to do all those things, income, investment, healthcare, tax, legacy planning.
1: How to actually design a plan.
0: How to actually design it.
1: Uh-huh.
0: And then the other thing that we offer is to sit down with us personally, and we will do a full analysis of everything going on in your life, and we don't charge anything for it. Obviously, if we end up working together, then, you know, this is how we earn our living. But our approach to it is to help you solve your problems and to build a plan. And you know, it's a 1-2 punch that I would recommend that you do, which is come to the course
1: mm-hmm.
0: and come sit down for a visit. And you can do it in either order.
2: Yeah.
0: come to the course and then go, oh, yeah, you know, they sound great on the radio, but really those guys are clowns. I don't want to go see them. Or come in for a visit and then come to the course afterwards. You know, it's either one. Look, you're in charge, but I can't tell you how important it is that you take some action. And the way you do that is to call or text us at 205-988-0006, 205-988-0006. When you text us, you're going to have to respond. We're going to send you a text saying, hey, you know, are you okay with us texting you? And you're going to have to respond with the word accept.
1: Yeah.
0: You can't do anything else, and we can't text you back. It's a lot of rules, so we got to follow the rules.
1: So one thing that I'm not sure what it was that kind of triggered me to think about this, but when you come sit down with us, we're going to be asking you questions about what matters to you.
0: Yeah.
1: Because it's all different. And so I don't know about you guys, but one of the things that I hear the most frequently at the end of that initial visit was, wow, you asked a lot of questions today that I've never thought of. Yeah. These were really helpful for me to start thinking about what matters to us. Because that's something that, kind of speaking back to when you're saying sometimes planners just think retirement is the goal.
2: We need to think through the retirement.
1: What do you actually want to spend your time doing in retirement? Mm-hmm. What do you want your retirement to look like? These pitfalls we've talked about, these are just to name a few that we most commonly hear. Mm-hmm. Outliving your money, the threat of a nursing home stay, stock market volatility, taxes. I mean, those are the most common ones we hear, but you may have something else on your mind that's specific to you.
0: Well, the most common ones we see.
1: Yeah, yes.
0: We do, right?
1: See and hear.
0: Normally, we see the problems that these pitfalls create.
1: Mm-hmm. Yeah. Mm-hmm.
2: And sometimes, you know, Tyler, I know you see this, we talk about this all the time, but, you know, people just initially will go, well, I guess I just want you to grow my money, or I just need it to grow as much
0: as possible. Which makes sense.
2: It seems illogical, but sometimes the things that people might be doing sometimes could be the thing that might be really going to stand in their way and do the most damage through retirement.
0: The more growth opportunity you have, the more risk you're taking.
2: Right.
0: Which is what you should be doing when you're 30.
2: Young and you can't, and you're not touching your money. Right.
1: Or something that we also, when I hear that, I normally ask, grow your money for what reason? Because there's really two reasons you want to grow your money. It's because when we boil it down, you're trying to figure out how do I not run out? And logically, the more money I have, the higher of a chance that I don't run out.
0: Yep.
1: Or every once in a while, sometimes it really is, I just want to leave as much money behind as possible to my kids and grandkids.
2: And there's some
1: But when you boil it down, those are the two reasons you would want to grow your money as much as possible. And so we talk about this in the course of how do we structure the investments to where you don't have to sacrifice one or the other.
2: Yep.
1: We need to figure out how much do you need in, for your income, and we build a plan around that. And then we have dollars set aside to where we know, okay, these are the dollars we don't need for income, and then we can get growth oriented. Because I think something that is a common misunderstanding is people think that we have to forego growth in retirement, which is not the case. We don't want to have maximum risk and growth at the expense of your retirement plan working and running out of money.
0: Yeah, protecting you.
1: Yeah, but if we do this right, we could, with the dollars we know that we don't need for income, we can invest like you're in your 20s and 30s again.
0: Yeah, and that's why you need to come to the course.
1: Yeah.
0: Because it's difficult to explain the ins and outs of this on a radio show.
1: Mm-hmm. And we need graphics. We need it on a whiteboard.
0: Visual aids, right?
2: Yeah.
0: And so we explain all that because when you do income planning and investment planning, you know, really there's a handful of things we need. We need money for emergencies.
1: Mm-hmm.
0: We need income to pay the bills.
1: Mm-hmm.
0: Because you've been paying the bills with your paycheck all this time, and now you're going to need to pay the bills from your savings. So we need emergency money. We need income. We need medium-term money to, you know, maybe take trips or buy that car or, you know, help the kids or grandkids with college or something. And then we need our long-term money. And if we do the plan right, and you've done the heavy lifting of having some money saved,
1: mm-hmm.
0: right? We can't spin straw into gold, but our clients are smart, successful people who have done the heavy lifting of having savings.
1: Mm-hmm. Mm-hmm.
0: So now what we need to do is ensure that we are taking care of the things that need to be taken care of.
1: Right.
0: And that's the order we solve it in. How much do we need for emergencies? How do we generate the income? What are we going to do for medium-term needs? And then what are we going to do for long-term needs?
1: Right.
0: And if we do all of that correctly, then that long-term money we can get as aggressive as we want, because in the plan, typically, we're never going to touch that. That's money we're never going to touch, typically. And so that's where the growth comes in. So I strongly encourage you to come to a course, find out about these things, understand how to go about building a plan like this. And the way to do that is call or text us, 205-988-0006, 205-988-0006. We can help you, but you got to take some action. 205-988-0006.
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1: Welcome back. This is Tyler Hill on Retire with Freedom, the show that helps you get the retirement that you want. And I am joined here today with my tri-hosts and parents, Tad and Tony Hill.
0: Hey, guys.
1: All right. And so now what we're about to do is we always get email submissions of different questions. And so the one we're going to go through today is Lynette and Hoover emailed in, "My husband does everything regarding our finances, which has always worked for us in our marriage. The problem is that my adult kids are a little worried about what would happen should one of us pass, and they're wanting to know what kind of accounts we have set up. I feel so silly that I don't know what to tell them, and I think they're hesitant to ask my husband because he's always been so private and protective about it. What's the easiest way to navigate this?"
0: You know what, guys? This is clearly, I think, taking care of women that aren't super financial literate, especially in retirement, is such a huge deal.
2: It is.
0: And I have got some stuff I got to go do, work stuff. So I'm going to let the two of you ladies handle this conversation and help Lynette out.
2: So she's trying to figure out how, well, actually, I think the kids are trying to navigate both sides of that because it is complicated. The dad wants to be kind of private about things and doesn't really want to share the financial information with them. But then she doesn't know what would happen if something happens to him.
1: Yeah, so there's really two things that I want to hit on here that are happening. The first is that I want to make sure that Lynette is aware of what her plan is, because I know that the kids are thinking through it, and it makes sense that Lynette's thinking, well, my husband's always handled it, so it's not a problem unless something happens to both of us to get the kids educated. But statistically, the women outlive the men, and not all the time, but in a case like Lynette's, the man's been the one paying attention to all of this.
2: Yeah.
1: It does not mean that Lynette isn't able to understand her plan or hasn't been doing other important things. Like all good partnerships, you divide and conquer.
2: Right.
1: But what happens when you split up dealing with the finances in a marriage and the person that has not been paying attention to it is the surviving spouse?
2: That's a lot.
1: That's a whole other issue that before even both of y'all pass away, you then maybe you're putting your kids in a position to where now they're having to help you figure all this out because you're not aware of what's going on.
2: And, you know, so most of the time the kids aren't as financially savvy as they could be. And they don't really know about financial planning. And especially at that phase in the adult life there, if it's a retirement plan, not just, oh, here's my 401k.
1: Yeah.
2: And what are my options there?
1: And so that was the second part I was going to say is any good plan, it is always helpful the where your kids are educated on what's going on, especially if you both pass away. They're not confused and trying to go through the safe to find a life insurance policy from the 90s, trying to figure out is it still in effect or not.
2: Right, yeah.
1: So that is, there's so really twofold. There's two levels that I'm seeing that are exposed here. And the first one that we would want to get fixed is we want to get Lynette educated on
2: what's
1: going on.
2: Yeah.
1: And so if you are a listener, this resonates with you either on the side of you're the one that's been paying attention to it, but you have a spouse that isn't aware of what your plan is,
2: right,
1: or you are actually the spouse that isn't sure what your plan is. Either of those, I would strongly encourage you to get educated.
2: Yeah.
1: And one of the things that we do as a service to you, our listener of the radio, is we teach a retirement course that goes through the areas of a sound retirement plan. And it's designed to, will be educational for anyone that's in attendance, but it's designed to be understandable, digestible, explained in layman's terms, just common sense that you don't have to necessarily have a financial background or understanding of financial jargon. I don't like when financial jargon gets tossed around because it's just confusing.
2: It is confusing.
1: But in our course, we would go through income planning, investment planning, tax planning, healthcare planning, and legacy planning.
2: Yep.
1: And that would be a starting point to get your spouse involved so that it's not in a position where if something were to happen, she's not aware of what's going on. And I say she because statistically it's the women that outlive the men and haven't been doing any of the investing. And so the way that you could sign up for the course is you could call or text us at 205-988-0006. Again, that's 205-988-0006. You can call or text us to get registered for the course, or if you just want to sit down and discuss your situation one-on-one, we can also get a visit scheduled. But I would strongly recommend taking that step in order to help avoid a situation like Lynette's currently in.
2: Yeah, very confusing. And you know, the other thing too, we see this a lot, Tyler, is sometimes even if, let's say the man is private about, the husband is private about the investing and, you know, he wants to take care of things on his own and everything, oftentimes once they do like maybe come to our course or they start doing a little bit of thinking about this and realize, hey, I'm not immortal. Someday I might not be here. And the biggest risk right now is if I'm not here, this will be left in chaos and nobody has the directions to what's going to go on and why and who. And so a lot of times we have, you know, men will come in here and bring their wives just because he's like, I want to be involved in who is going to guide her after when I'm not here anymore.
1: Oh, absolutely.
2: I would love to be a part of that because I'd like to interview people, make sure that I know, and also so that both of them have a comfortable working relationship with their guide and their advisor so that they know it's not another layer of uncertainty when someone passes on. When someone passes away, there's a whole lot of stuff you've got to do. You know, a lot of decisions have to be made, but there's less so when you have a plan and you know how it's supposed to work and what's going to happen.
1: Yeah.
2: That's one less, in fact, a very large one less thing that you have to deal with and that's not thrown into chaos and uncertainty. But yeah, I mean, we love it when families and even the adult children, if the parents want that, get involved because it's just so much better when everybody's on the same page and it's they understand, you know.
1: It's an easier transition.
2: It is.
1: Because it already is. If that's happening where either a spouse is passing away or if you're the surviving spouse and you're passing away and now the kids are inheriting
2: it,
1: there's already an emotional time that's going on.
2: Right.
1: It's already difficult enough as it is without having to navigate the financial aspect.
2: Right. And sometimes there's like a life insurance policy that's left behind. They don't know what to do with the life insurance policy. So, you know, sometimes I've seen it goes into a checking account or sometimes, you know, I've had a lady that's super sweet, really loves her family and, you know, really cares about them. But, you know, thought it was a good idea to give her two kids a lot of that money when not really taking into account that she's probably going to need some of that money, too. And the biggest thing that you can do, I think, for your kids is to not be a burden on them, you know, like actually have the financial wherewithal to be able to take care of yourself financially so that they don't have to pick that slack.
1: That's the most common thing I hear. You know what? If money's left behind, great. That's not my number one goal. Yeah. I want to make sure me and my spouse are taken care of and we don't outlive the money.
2: But
1: we really just want to make sure we're not going to be a burden on the kids.
2: Right. Yeah.
1: They don't want to put the kids in a position where now we've outlived our money and we're now having to need them for help.
2: Yeah.
1: And something I want to say, talking to you, our listener, for a second, if you're the one that's been paying attention to all the investments and the finances, I can't tell you exactly what I've not met you, so I don't know what your situation is, but it's probably stemming from you're trying to take care of your family. You're wanting to alleviate the burden on them by you've put it all on you and you've probably done a good job growing the money. You've been navigating it on your own, but there's a voice in the back of your head that's you're aware that if something is to happen to me, I'm leaving them exposed.
2: Yeah, I'm the biggest risk to us, to my spouse being successful.
1: And again, you're not doing it because you're trying to leave your family in a tough situation if something were to happen to you. You think you're helping them by taking on all of that responsibility, but the question I ask is actually think through it. If something were to happen to you today, are they aware of what's going on?
2: Is your family left in a little bit of a chaotic situation? And Tyler, I know you were just did a course, a women's course, I think, on this. And so we were talking about that probably a month or so ago. Mm-hmm. But one of the things is, let me say this to women, whatever your status is now, whether you're married, single, divorced, whatever it is, at some point, there's just such a strong likelihood that you will be left with mm-hmm. these financial decisions on your own.
1: Yeah.
2: And even if you do have like an older child that may say that, don't worry, mom, I'll help you with this or whatever. I mean, their understanding might not be very deep on it, and they'll do their best. So I would just say, just start interviewing, just start getting with people. You know what I say to this? This doesn't have to be complicated. I give us ourselves a lot of credit for this, but I really do think that we are really, really good at meeting people on whatever level mm-hmm. they are at financially, whether they're super savvy or they've never written a check. I mean, we can really explain things, because what we're really talking about is not all, like you said, all the financial jargon, but what we're talking about is, what do you want your life to look like? What's really important to you?
1: Yeah.
2: What are those things? I mean, it's the same thing as, if I want to build a house, well, I don't know how to build a house, but I know what I want in the house.
1: Yeah.
2: I know how big I want the closet. I know how I want the kitchen set up. What's the bathroom going to look like? I mean, you still have ideas. And guess what I love? I love working with somebody who can show me options I'd never heard mm-hmm. of or seen before. And I'm like, well, I didn't know you could do that. This is pretty cool.
1: Because we don't build houses for a living.
2: Right. But knowing those things and being very comfortable with, I mean, and so many ladies tell this all the time, I'm just so glad, it's so comforting to know, and I never thought I could understand how this thing's going to work.
1: Because if you are getting guidance, any good guide, any retirement planner, where, again, that is what they do for a living, they should be able to ask you questions to get you thinking through what you want, what matters to you, and then providing solutions
2: and
1: to the problems.
2: Your options.
1: What are your options?
2: Right.
1: And so that's really all it is it's a conversation where we first need to figure out, where do you currently stand? What matters to you? And it's all different.
2: Mm-hmm.
1: And like you were back to the house analogy, when I'm looking for advice from either medical advice from a doctor or an architect, I tell them, like, you know what? I am not the expert, so I'm going to need you to tell me what you would be thinking.
2: Right, yeah.
1: And so that's part of what we'll do mm-hmm. when you sit down with us, is we first need to figure out where you stand, what are you trying to accomplish, and then we'll just kind of share with you our observations.
2: Yeah.
1: And so if that's something that you're wanting to get started for either you or your spouse, so you can avoid a situation that Lynette may be currently in or would be in if she weren't to get a plan in place, you can call or text us at 205-988-0006. Again, that's 205-988-0006. 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
1: Welcome back. This is Tyler Hill on Retire with Freedom, the show that helps you get the retirement that you want. And I am joined with my tri-hosts and parents, Tad and Tony Hill.
0: Hey, everybody.
2: Hey.
1: We are now about to move into the something personal segment. So on each show, we always ask a personal question where we deviate from retirement planning and just helps you, our listener, get to know us a little bit. The question that we had today was, what is your favorite vacation memory?
0: Okay.
2: That's hard.
1: I know.
0: Tyler, have you got one?
1: You're going to throw it to me first?
2: I don't know. That's a hard
0: one. I've got one. But
1: okay, then you go.
2: Oh, you go first then.
1: It's like when someone...
0: I don't want to go first.
1: I know.
0: I'm like Shannon at Christmas. I want to open the presents last.
1: No. You know how when the waitress comes to order and you are like, you have no idea what you're going to order, so you go last so it can give you a second to think through it?
0: All right, fine.
1: That's what I'm about to do.
2: Or get some ideas from other people.
0: My favorite vacation memory... I could pick from a whole lot of them from when y'all were little, when the kids were little.
2: It's really hard.
0: But I'm actually going to pick this last Thanksgiving. We all went to New York for...
2: Oh, yes.
0: Well, it wasn't Thanksgiving. It was right after Thanksgiving. It was right before Christmas.
1: No, it was Thanksgiving.
2: It was before Thanksgiving.
1: No, we were there on Thanksgiving.
2: Oh, that's right.
0: Am I losing my mind?
2: No.
1: Yeah.
2: No. Yeah.
1: Oh my God, you looked at me. Oh, Dad, don't you remember? If you, our listener, could see the fear. He took that so seriously. No, you're not losing your mind, but we were there. We went to the Thanksgiving Day parade.
0: That's right. It was pouring down rain.
2: And then we had that great Thanksgiving buffet. This is the only time in my whole life I've had sushi for Thanksgiving.
0: All right. So this was our daughter.
1: So that's probably why y'all didn't know it was Thanksgiving. We didn't do much to celebrate, I guess, Thanksgiving other than stand in the pouring rain.
0: It was our daughter Peyton's idea. And the reason that she wanted to do it is because they have our first grandchild. So our oldest daughter Peyton and her husband Carter have our first grandchild, Gemma. And Gemma had just turned one.
2: Yeah,
0: she was 15 months?
2: Yeah, 14, 15 months.
0: And so Peyton's dream was to take Gemma and stay at the Plaza Hotel.
1: So she could be Eloise.
2: And she dressed her. She looked
0: she
2: like
0: dressed her just like Eloise.
2: Yeah.
0: Now, the thing we didn't know at the time is that they actually have a room at the Plaza that looks just like the Eloise books.
2: Yeah, we did the whole
0: Well, we didn't
2: tea
0: know
2: party.
0: That, though.
2: Well, yeah. Peyton did, of course.
1: Yeah, but, yeah.
0: So they couldn't stay in that room because it was booked. But anyway, we ended up staying at the Plaza, and we just had a blast.
2: Yeah.
0: And it was...
2: That was fun.
0: You know, we all had a great time. Our youngest daughter, Shannon, and her husband, Alex, weren't able to go because Alex is a... he's a sports analytics person for the Washington Commanders, which is a really cool job. But it also means that during football season, you work.
2: Yeah, he's working a lot around the clock.
0: Yeah, he never sleeps.
2: Yeah.
0: So.
2: But anyway, so Gemma dressed. I mean, she looked so much like Eloise to the point where people wanted to get their picture with her.
1: Yeah. I think it's mainly also cute. Maybe it's because she's the first grandbaby, you're picking the vacation that she was finally old enough to
2: go
1: enjoy and do stuff, and because we have gone to one other trip with her, but she was so little.
0: Yeah.
1: So now she's gotten to the age where.
0: But it wasn't just that. It was also because we were able to stay. We were able to get a room where we could all basically stay in the same living space.
2: Yeah.
0: And so that was cool because it felt like we were in an apartment together.
1: We've done that in Jamaica before.
2: Yeah. It is.
1: It really was because Gemma's there.
0: I guess so.
2: Because Gemma was there.
1: Yeah. And the thing is. Well, Shannon probably is not listening to this, but if she
0: unless she's listening to the podcast. By the way, we have a podcast. If you don't want to wait for our radio show, all you got to do is go to the podcast and our YouTube channel and all that kind of stuff.
2: That's why we have to dress up for radio now.
1: So that makes sense.
0: Yeah, right. I have to wear my suit when we're recording the radio now.
2: Yeah.
1: No longer have a face for radio. So Gemma trumps Shannon, which is understandable. I wouldn't get my feelings hurt for that.
2: Yeah.
1: So your favorite trip didn't include your youngest daughter, but it included your granddaughter.
0: Okay. So the thing about the Macy's parade, we got tickets to the Macy's parade, and then the weather was abysmal.
1: Yeah, oh, it was rainy.
0: So actually, Mom and I get FOMO. Like if y'all are going to go do something, even if I don't feel like doing it, I can't miss it. And I was like, no. I'm not going out there.
1: Because we were out there for all of maybe 20 minutes.
0: And y'all were so miserable, you came back in.
1: Well, it was also.
2: Well, wait a minute. How
1: Gemma
2: is this your favorite vacation? You're talking about how miserable you were.
0: Because you and I stayed warm inside.
2: That was awesome. We stayed all cozy by the fire.
1: We like to do that. For you, our listener, what we've also started doing that we love, honestly, to complain about, I guess, is every Sunday we'll go to Ruby Sunshine for brunch.
0: Mm-hmm.
1: And my husband, Cole, was the one that pointed out, he goes, I don't know why y'all insist on only going there every Sunday because all you do is complain about it the whole time we're there. And we're like,
0: I love it. If you've never been to Ruby Sunshine right there off of 280,
1: IHOP used to be.
0: It's where the IHOP. You owe it to yourself to go. And their Spanish omelets are incredible.
2: Yeah.
0: And no, we do not get paid to say this. We just like to support local businesses. But that's a good tradition, too, because we've started doing that on most Sundays.
1: Yeah.
0: After church, we'll do the brunch thing.
2: Yeah, that's fun.
0: Tyler's got us going to her church now. We only went once, but then we've been watching it online a good bit.
1: Yeah.
0: Tony and I were kind of in between churches.
1: Yeah, Mountaintop Church. We're allowed to give shout-outs, right?
2: Sure.
0: It's okay with me.
1: Yeah, I don't know. Sometimes with all of the rules and regulations, I just wanted to make sure. Yes, Mountaintop Church, for anyone that's looking for a church, it has been something that has been a huge blessing. And me and my husband go, and we found out about it through one of our longtime friends. And then since then, we have...
2: You've recruited a bunch of
1: people
2: there,
1: yeah. It's like a whole group of us that now goes. And everyone that goes is just like, wow, that was... The message is always just so on point.
0: Yeah, I really do like the... I can't even think of the preacher's name.
2: Carter. His name's Carter. How can you not know it's your son?
0: Oh, is it really?
2: Yeah.
0: I don't think I ever knew that. Because I would remember that.
1: Well, sometimes that happens where someone will have the same name as like my dog or something. And I'm like, I can't remember your name for the life of me. Because I only have space in my life for one.
0: Wait, so are you sure your pastor's name isn't Kona?
2: Wait a minute. I'm sorry. You have a friend named Kona? That's your dog's name.
1: No, Ellie.
2: Oh, Ellie, got it. Okay, well, the other dog. Okay, got it. So I was like...
0: All right, so favorite vacation memory, what do y'all got?
2: Oh, Tyler, what are you going to say? It's hard for me to say. I like the family being there a lot. We've had a lot of fun stuff doing those things. We're about to do... Can I talk about one that we're about to do I'm excited about?
0: Sure.
2: We're about to do a train in Canada.
0: One night we're sitting there and Tony goes... Hey, you can do a train across Canada. Do you want to? Because we do these group trips with like this work organization that we're part of. And so whenever we go on these group trips, we just add some time to it usually. And so Tony was like, we're going to Canada. You can do this train trip. And so then I started doing research on it. And it turns out that to do a train trip across Canada means you're going to spend a lot of time on a train.
2: Yeah, we're not
0: which
2: gonna do
0: is a little
2: thing.
0: More than we wanted to. But what we are going to do
2: is sometime on a train.
0: Is we're going to do sometime on a train.
2: Yeah, I'm looking
0: and
2: out.
0: Tyler and Cole are going to join us.
1: Hopefully, it doesn't turn into the Murder on the Orient Express.
0: I don't know. I hope not.
2: No, Agatha Christie. If Agatha Christie people are on board, let's just get on.
0: Although I have always wanted to have a mustache like Hercule Poirot. I want to. Isn't it a mustache he's got?
2: Yeah,
0: or is it a goatee?
2: No, it's a curly. I think it's a
0: curly
2: mustache.
0: I want one of those.
2: Please don't.
1: Yeah, no.
0: You know what? I've got time to grow it between now and then.
2: Stop. You can't grow. You can't grow facial hair.
0: Oh, I've been
2: like
0: growing my hair out. So that's, and I've always wanted to do that since I was a kid.
2: Yeah.
0: I had my hair longer in college and I've always wanted to do it. So now I've decided to do it while I still have a little bit left.
2: Yeah. Well, we were just talking about how aging. So I don't know. I really liked South America that went to, but just Tad and I went to that.
1: I liked how you were able to bring it back in. You just mid-sentence were like, let me just bring it back to
0: So we're very much looking forward to the Canada tour because we love Canada.
2: Yeah.
0: Like if you've never been, if you like to travel and you've never gone to Canada, I strongly encourage you to go to Canada.
2: It is.
1: So I would say it's hard for me to pick. My favorite vacation I really like Europe. Any of the places gone to in Europe. I lived over there, and y'all came and visited a few times.
0: Yep. For those of you who don't know, Tyler taught English for a year in Prague after graduating from Auburn. I'm telling your story. You tell your story.
1: Oh, I mean, we've talked about it before on the radio, but the only thing I'll say is bless those poor students. They're out there saying y'all and thinking that's grammatically correct. I did have to explain what that meant because I kept saying, I'm like, okay, y'all get together. And finally they just looked at me and they're like, what does y'all mean? I'm like, I was like, it's you, the three of you get together for a group.
2: You all.
1: So I was just really wanted to travel and pay my way and support myself after graduating. So I went and taught English for a year and was able to travel around. And then y'all came to visit a few times. So if I had to pick a family trip,
2: that's
1: when y'all came to visit me in Prague, and then we went to Germany and Austria. I really liked that trip.
0: Yeah,
1: that I just really like that region in general. I like Germany, Austria, more of the...
2: That was fun.
0: And the thing that caused Tyler to fall in love with Europe was you spent a semester in Ireland doing a study abroad thing.
1: My junior year of college. But I guess if I had to just pick and then not factor y'all into it, probably my... Well, because I feel like I have to at least pick one with y'all.
0: We're here on the radio with you. You got
1: to
0: say something nice about us.
1: But probably actually my honeymoon that I just came back from.
0: Oh, yeah.
2: That looked great.
1: Me and my husband, we went to Thailand. And I've never been anywhere in Asia. And one of the main questions I always got was, did you feel safe? How was it? All of that. And it was amazing. I mean, the people over there are so nice.
2: Yeah.
1: They just smile all the time. They're so helpful. I mean, I will say it's probably the biggest, not language barrier, because they can speak English, but they're just, the accent is, I guess, tougher to understand. So we were lucky enough to where we had a translator that helped with all of that. But that aside, I mean, the food, the culture, the experience, that looked fun.
0: The cool thing about videos and all that stuff these days is, you know, y'all would video all this stuff. The elephant thing that y'all did, that looked incredible.
1: Yeah.
0: And elephants are just amazing creatures, but literally they got to like hang out with elephants all day long.
2: Did y'all take a bath with the elephant?
1: Yeah, like a mud bath, and one of them. So the baby was 6 years old. So you would think like, oh, a 6 year old elephant's pretty big. No, the baby was like still only like our height, which is pretty short for an elephant.
0: Yeah.
1: So what the baby would do is they had to warn us before we got in the water. They were like, she likes to completely like turn on her side and submerge herself so you can't see her, and then she'll just pop up out of nowhere and spray you in the face. So that happened.
0: Okay, how have you not heard this story before?
1: Well, that one, because I didn't bring my phone with that. My phone would have made it back had I brought my phone in.
0: Well, we hadn't even heard the story.
1: No, yeah.
2: That's
0: she funny. Literally would like submerge herself on her side, you know, get a trunk full of water, and then jump up and spray you in the face.
1: Yeah.
0: They're like super playful, aren't they?
1: Yeah, yeah. They are.
0: Oh, you got to love elephants.
2: Yeah.
0: All right, well, we vacation memories are cool. We've had a lot of great ones as a family. So as always, we've had a blast, guys. Hope y'all have enjoyed it. If you want any retirement help, here's how you find us. 205-988-0006. 205-988-0006. Y'all have a great week.
1: See y'all next time.
7: 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It is not intended to be used as a sole basis for financial decisions, nor should be construed as advice designed to meet the particular needs of an individual's situation. 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
10: One, I am a little concerned because we have business leaders there, everything. 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It's a lot of people to sell things to. 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One of the problems we've had with China is we are so dependent on them economically that they kind of can use that as leverage against us to do what they want. This kind of goes in the same direction, does it not? I mean, it's more exporting, so they're dependent on us, I guess. And they are dependent on us now. But I don't know. I always get nervous when we... And Trump's all about trade, and it's fine. I just think this idea that binding ourselves to China more and more economically is going to make China do what we want. The evidence has just not borne that out.
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0: Welcome to Alabama Politics This Week. I am Dale Jackson. I'm a radio talk show host. You can hear my radio show on WVNN in Huntsville, all over the great state of Alabama, on various streaming apps. And you can follow me everywhere at the Dale Jackson on social media, where I broke my rule this week, Mecca, to not respond to people. I got to get back in the groove of not responding to people. With me, as always, Mecca Music. She is the CEO of 256today.com, smart news for smart people. But nothing's happened this week, so we're just going to end the show right here.
1: I'm so excited.
0: Yeah, there's a lot that's going on
1: right
0: now.
1: We've got primaries. Let's go.
0: We got primaries. By the time we talk next week, we'll have a bit of an answer here. And Mecca's going to tell you who to vote for at the end of the show. So stay tuned for all of that. Connie Spears will be with us. She's running for the Alabama Board of Education, District 8. And we'll talk a little bit about that. We've got redistricting. We've got runoffs. We've got crazy ads. We've got all sorts of stuff. So let's go ahead and get started. Let's get to the two-minute warning. All right, Mecca, here we go. Redistricting. Is it done? Is it a done deal? Will we come back and do 7-0? Could we possibly annex someone from Mississippi and go 8-0? I don't know. Because everyone seems to think that there's a lot more to do here. But lawmakers, and I'm not saying this in a negative way, they're going to read it in a negative way, took the easy way out. Of course, that sounds like an insult. It's not really. Had they tried to go 7-0, it opens up a whole other Pandora's box for Alabama lawmakers after this Supreme Court decision, after a three-panel judge, after all these things. We could have had an entire different situation based on the districts that would be drawn in a 7-0. Instead, they said, okay, give us the 6-1 that we drew before, and let's just move on with that. I think that's a done deal. There are still people pushing for 7-0. There's people pushing for 7-0 before the next election. Seems very ambitious, very unlikely.
1: I think the general consensus is it is going to be 6-1. But also, you know, we've got Governor Ivey coming out with her special proclamation.
0: August 11th.
1: That, exactly. Yeah. So voters, there's obviously some confusion. Does their vote matter?
0: I don't think there's any confusion.
1: Okay,
0: I have more faith in our electorate
1: than
0: our politicians.
1: But I would say we're rather, you know, kind of plugged in, very plugged in. And it's still, there's a lot.
0: I can't imagine a single person's going, what do I do? I'm so confused. Do I go to the polls or not? I mean, there's still a race for governor. There's still all this other stuff.
1: No, absolutely.
0: Yeah. There's confusion. It's almost as insulting as make a plan to vote. Like, I just find that stuff to be incredibly disrespectful. But back to the map. 6-1 is probably the best they could have got this time. They're going to come back and get that other seat. No question about it.
1: It's definitely, I think, within future plans.
0: Yeah, I think it's pretty clear it's within future plans. Tommy Tuberville, the governor-elect, national championship-winning head coach, he is making it, I think, very clear that he wants to go that path. I think all the lawmakers will as well. And in other states, you're seeing a lot of consternation and stuff going on in the southern states. We're going to do it. We're not going to do it. We're going to do it next year. We're going to do this. This is not over.
1: I think it's the process more that is more for debate.
0: And again, I'm contractually obligated to say you were right. This is a redistricting.
1: I will never get tired of hearing this.
0: Redistricting is the big story. All right, now let's move on. Let's talk a little bit about runoffs, and we've got a couple of them that are at least interesting. The governor's race in both party, probably a done deal. Doug Jones, the never-going-to-be governor, versus Tommy Tuberville, the governor-elect. The lieutenant governor's race on the Republican side, obviously more interesting than on the Democratic side, because I can't remember running on the Democratic side. It is a former state senator from Dothan, I believe. Inhofe?
1: Did you see the latest numbers?
0: Yes. We're going to get to those. I was trying
1: I'm ready
0: to get
1: to... We only have a limited amount
0: know,
1: of time.
0: So maybe you should let me finish. So here we go. Let's talk a little bit about it. You can bring the numbers up here.
1: Okay.
0: But what you have is a race where the conventional wisdom tells you the guy supported by Trump is going to be in the lead. However, the polls don't indicate that former...
1: We're not seeing that Trump bump that we talked about so much. And to jump to the Senate race, Barrymore is in the lead, but you might expect more, especially with how much he's spending. And again, the Trump endorsement.
0: Okay, let's go back to the lieutenant governor's race. You're getting excited here for a second. The lieutenant governor's race, Wes Allen has like a double-digit lead latest poll. Now, what happens after there becomes a runoff, which I think there probably could potentially be, then things might change a little bit.
1: When you really drive home.
0: And also maybe Trump will get more involved. But on the Senate side, Jared Hudson showing up in second place, fake news. I'm just telling you right now.
1: You don't think he's going to finish second?
0: No.
1: On Tuesday?
0: It's going to be It's going to be Barry Moore, and it's going to be Steve Marshall. It's going to be in that order. And I think the Jared Hudson thing is a good experiment for Jared Hudson. But I warn him of this. We always see these people that come out of nowhere. They come in third. They're very flashy. Look.
1: I don't think he's flashy necessarily.
0: Hold on. I'm going to tell you why I say that. We drive down the road, okay, me and my wife, and there's billboards. She's not saying, oh, is that Barry Moore? Or she's not saying, oh, is that that? No, is that Jared Hudson? He's got a very compelling story. He's a good-looking guy. He's young. He's all these things. Now, that's the kind of stuff that gets easy attention. Is it something that says, I'm going to vote for that guy? I don't think so.
1: I'm curious to see how this plays out. I was going to mention that when Marshall, that it would be surprising that Marshall's not farther
0: Marshall
1: ahead
0: makes
1: polls. Because when Ainsworth decided he confirmed he was not going to run for Senate, it was nearly assumed this was going to be Marshall's seat.
0: Correct. And Wes Allen in the other race, the Secretary of State, was going to be his, and the Attorney General was going to go off and be the senator. Now, again, I'm not saying that's not going to happen, but I think the Jared Hudson thing is a bit of hype. At this point, because he's a compelling candidate.
1: Because it looks like the momentum going into Tuesday is all for
0: Hudson. Correct. But where's the machine at? That's where the question is. All right, moving on. Let's talk about false ads. And, you know, you're probably not seeing a lot of Jared Hudson ads. That's another reason why I'm saying that. I'm not saying he's not around, but that's another reason. But let's talk about false ads. We've talked about this with Mo Brooks on this program, the former congressman running in House District 20. There are a bunch of other candidates that are dealing with other ads that some people are saying are false. Earlier in the month, we saw the Mo Brooks campaign put a cease and desist on the Business Council of Alabama's PAC and say, hey, we didn't trade stocks. What are you talking about? You're lying. Pull this back. The Business Council of Alabama did an apology like all of my apologies. They did it where they didn't really mean it. And then came back in and said, okay, we're going to hit you with this again. But it's the same exact story. I don't like it. And I got to tell you, the people I've talked to have told me that all these ads that you're seeing where you're trashing Mo Brooks, and these are people who live in the district, because outside of the, I mean, and the ad's running all over North Alabama, but the district's a House district, and they're saying, I can't wait to vote for Mo Brooks because I don't believe these ads. That's sort of the message.
1: Well, if you're in the district, you are well acquainted with Mo, but it's not just the Mo Lomax race where this is
0: right. But I want to say one thing. The idea that these people don't know who Mo Brooks is laughable. In the Senate race where Katie Britt and her allies were able to make Mo Brooks like an al-Qaeda-loving, illegal immigrant, smuggling, tax-raising monster, that district still went for Mo Brooks. Now, the other ad, there's another series of ads out about different candidates, and Mo Brooks is involved in this one as well. The quote that is being used in this is from a Mo Brooks column at AL.com, and he references the fact that candidates that voted for this piece of legislation they're referencing allowed illegal immigrants to access Alabama dollars in order to go to post-secondary education. Now, the resource office down in Montgomery who writes the bill say, no, this isn't the case. And their argument, and there's a lot of stuff here.
1: This is sounding like Mo Brooks is talking to me right now, just
0: I know,
1: to be honest.
0: But I got to lay it out here. Their argument is they didn't allocate new money for this. So therefore, there wasn't money put towards it. Instead, it just declared all illegal immigrants who went in an Alabama school, and there's some other stuff there, could go to the post-secondary school and access those monies.
1: Was the ad false?
0: Yes. No, hold on. It's confusing. Was the ad false? No, I don't believe that it was, because I believe Alabama money did go to illegal immigrants and would have under this standard. The bill didn't pass. Okay. Keep that in mind. The bill didn't pass. But it's important to note that had

0: I'm just gonna be completely honest with you. I want them for selfish reasons, and I'm just gonna tell you the truth here. Consider myself a Republican. Usually vote in the Republican. Always vote in the Republican primary. And I will tell you, I don't want people who aren't in my club deciding who leads it. I mean, that's as simple as it is. If I'm a biker, I can't let people who ride tricycles come and be a part of my club. I get to decide that. But when it comes to politics, we pretend that maybe that shouldn't be that way, and everyone should just be able to participate and pick the other party's candidates. You heard about Operation Chaos with Rush Limbaugh. It wasn't effective, but he was telling people to go into different states and vote in the other primary and vote for Hillary Clinton to drag out their campaign. How much of a deal is this? I don't know. A majority of people, I believe, want this.
1: That's not what the poll shows. And this was, were you surprised by this?
0: Yes.
1: So a Signal poll found that 36% of these Republican voters support closed primaries, but up to 38% oppose it.
0: Yeah, it's just going to split the other half. Like, who, what?
1: Right. Well, yeah. The some don't care. Yeah. Some, you know, but are undecided or uninformed on it. But I was very surprised by the results of this poll.
0: I'm not.
1: Okay, then give me the reasons why these Republicans.
0: Because every group like this, the Democrat Party, same way. You got hardcores, you got moderates, and you got, huh, what's going on? And you have those groups. These guys very much want purity. Mm-hmm. These guys, they like a little wiggle room, which I actually consider myself probably in this middle group here with the moderates on most issues. But over on this, I'm with these guys. And these guys have no idea what's going on, so they should be discounted outright. So you got
1: just kicked out of the party?
0: No. I want their votes. Yeah, come and show up, straight ticket vote, all that stuff. I'm fine with that. But what they need to do is just kind of stay out of this conversation. So you have these people who do want purity in their party. Mm-hmm. And it really boils down to, when you're splitting the party, who's in charge. It's just like redistricting. When I have a map that looks good for me, I don't want to do more redistricting. I'll stop.
1: You didn't give me any good reasons why these Republicans are in favor of open
0: purity.
1: Primaries.
0: Oh, the ones that are for it? Because they like the little bit of wiggle room to maybe they go be a Democrat this week, and maybe this, maybe that. And plus, they say they want to entice more people into their party.
1: Right, that it was limiting.
0: Okay. But I'm going to use this example. I say don't California, Alabama, okay? If you want to, move from California to Alabama, leave the reasons you came there. Mm-hmm. So if you're going to come into my Republican Party, leave the reasons you came there, okay? You know why you're here. You know why you left. Don't bring that garbage in here. And I think that there's probably a parallel there between those two things.
1: So they're California Republicans.
0: Yes.
1: Is what you're saying.
0: Don't Democrat my Republican Party. How about that? There we go. Mecca Music, thank you very much. I am Dale Jackson. We'll take a quick timeout. Connie Spears will be with us next. She is running for the Alabama Board of Education. We'll be right back.
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2: I'd have my mom call the number on the screen. You come see me alone. We'll work it out. Really, we will.
4: Dale Jackson here. Alabama Politics This Week, Mecca Music as well.
5: And this week we have Connie Spears. She is a candidate for the State School Board. And I want to thank you for being here today.
6: Thank you for having me.
5: Okay, so I have a question for you. You were on the Madison City School Board for a number of years. I'm sorry, how many was it?
6: 10.
5: Okay, 10 years. Then you ran for Madison City Council. Mm-hmm. You won that 5 years, city council person. But now you've decided to run for state school board. Mm-hmm. What led you to that decision?
6: I miss working for the kids. I felt called to go back and serve our children.
4: So when it comes to education, this is what I find interesting about this state school board. That there's some policies they can implement, but a lot of it's come down from the legislature. What do you want to do on the state school board that's maybe different than what we've seen so far?
6: One of the things I'd like to do is build that communication network between the home school systems and the legislature to help get what's actually happening in the classroom translated and communicated with our legislature, and some of the details about the new legislation they're proposing back to the classroom so that we can get real life examples to help inform our legislation.
4: You know, most people look at their state school board and they go, who? What? What are they? Who are they? Who are they? Because it doesn't get a lot of attention. Let's just be honest. Mm-hmm. You have the legislature, things they do get a lot of attention. Things in D.C. get a lot of attention. And then your local people who are paying attention, local board of education or your local city council get a lot of attention. The state school board is very much flying under the radar. Is that a good or a bad thing? Or do you want to continue that?
6: I have already started going to the local school board meetings. I've been to every single school system, to multiple school board meetings. I'm going over to Fort Payne tonight to their school board meeting. I've been out in the community. I've talked with educators. I've talked with the public, and trying to start building those relationships so that when I win, I'm ready to hit the ground running.
5: And talking about the election and the campaign, you've had a number of endorsements, and there are too many for me to list, but talk to me about that support that you've received thus far.
6: I've had great support from people that I've worked with in the past, either on the school board, legislators, community members. Everybody's been wonderful.
4: So when you talk about this school board and how you want to be a conduit between the home school systems in each of the, I mean, these districts are pretty big size. Now, obviously, yours is not going to be the largest in North Alabama, but there are some across the state that are much larger. There's a lot of schools involved here. There's county schools, city schools, all these things. What are you hearing? You say go to these board meetings. What are the members telling you of these other elected officials? What are they telling you that they need from the state school board?
6: One of the things they need help with is teacher retention. What are we doing to help our teachers? Every time they get a raise, most of it gets, if not all of it, gets eaten up by the increase in their insurance. What are we doing to help them realize a raise when they get one? What are we doing to support them in classrooms? How are we helping students that have behavioral issues? Are we looking at mental health support? Those types of things are what I'm hearing the most of.
5: I've covered you for many of your campaigns, just as in my job covering news and things like that. And you never necessarily go negative or anything. So I'm not going to ask you to talk about any opponents in the race, but tell us why you are the best candidate for the job.
6: I have developed policy. I have worked in the school system. I was on the school board for 10 years, but before that, I was on the PTAs and I was in the schools every single day. I have relationships with our educators here. I already have established relationships with our legislators. I'm building relationships with all of the school systems across the district, which is Limestone, Madison, Jackson, and DeKalb County, so 9 school systems. And I have a heart for children, and that's what I want to do. I want to serve our children.
4: One of the most contentious issues in education right now is the school choice vouchers and all these other things. I sent my kid to a private school. I still care about the public schools because of property values and because I'm a great human being. So wonderful. So there seems to be some contentiousness between the school systems on the local level and the people who have chosen to go vouchers, private schools, and stuff like that. You look at what happened with the Alabama High School Athletic Association. They tried to knife these kids repeatedly. I'm sorry, that's just the truth. Whether it was the school that couldn't play on a Saturday and they screwed them, or whether it was the situation where they tried to make it to where kids couldn't transfer. How do you build that bridge?
6: That's going to be trickier. I think one of the things that is the biggest point of contention that I'm hearing is it's not a level playing field. People that are going to a private school and getting the money that is sometimes more than what the per pupil spending is in a public school system in this district, then their children are not competing on the same a level playing field. They're not having to take the ACT class.
4: You want to make them take ACT tests and
6: not
4: make them
6: necessarily.
4: Take, like, standardized
6: maybe
4: testing?
6: We take quit taking the ACT in public schools. Whatever this playing field is, it needs to be level. We need to be comparing apples and apples and not apples and oranges.
5: Is that the biggest challenge facing our schools right now? Or what in your opinion is the biggest challenge facing Alabama schools?
6: I think our biggest challenge is keeping professionals in the classroom. We have teachers that are retiring early, teachers that are leaving to go into different careers. I think that's a big issue.
4: All right, there we go. Connie Spears, thank you very much. Candidate for Alabama Board of Education, District 8. Mecca's leaving as well. And I will come back with a parting shot on the other side. Can we see a 2 Democrat congressman race this year? I hope so. Stay tuned. We'll be right back.
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4: Welcome back to Alabama Politics This Week. We're about to jump into the parting shot about a potential Democrat-on-Democrat congressional election here in Alabama. Before we do that, though, let me remind you, head on over to yellowhammernews.com, sign up for my email blast, check out all my videos and everything else going on there, including the seven things you should be talking about today, yellowhammernews.com. Right now, though, let's go ahead and get to the parting shot. You know, with a special primary election taking place August 11th of this year after our election that takes place on Tuesday, there's going to be new districts. And there is a real potential here that one of the Democratic congressmen, Shamari Figures or Terry Sewell, could be without a job. Mostly it's probably going to be Shamari Figures because that's the district he represents has been mostly redrawn. Could he slide over and run in Alabama 07? It's possible. We've seen this before when the three-judge panel that has been overturned and will probably be trying to stop this election again, but probably will not be able to, redrew these districts a while back. They put Barry Moore and Jerry Carl in the same district, and they ran against each other. And what happened? It was a pretty contentious, a pretty ugly, and a very expensive race. Could we see a Figures Sewell race here? We absolutely could. And if the premise is correct, the Democrat can't win AL02, then it doesn't make any sense for Shamari Figures to run in that race. And if he thinks he's done a good job in Washington, D.C., why doesn't he go over to AL07 and slug it out with Terry Sewell and see which one of the remaining Democrats gets to go back to Washington, D.C. for two more years before they get drawn out in the next go-round of redistricting? Thank you very much for being here. Thank you very much for watching and listening to Alabama Politics This Week all over the great state of Alabama. We'll talk with you next week.
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15: A one-way ticket to hell. I'm John Saucier, Fox News. Several ISIS leaders killed in Nigeria during a joint operation between U.S. forces and Nigerian forces. President Trump sharing news of the strike on social media. Fox's Alex Hogan at the White House with more.
16: The U.S. military says this was a joint operation between U.S. forces and armed forces in Nigeria to kill multiple leaders in ISIS in Nigeria early this morning, local time, in the U.S. military's Africa Command releasing footage of the strike that was carried out, saying that Abu Bilal al-Manuki was a key figure in ISIS who provided strategic guidance and financial operations in developing and manufacturing weapons. No U.S. service members were harmed, and officials tell Fox that all service members made it back safely. President Trump made the announcement on Truth Social, writing, Abu Bilal al-Manuki, second in command of ISIS globally, thought he could hide in Africa, but little did he know, we had sources who kept us informed on what he was doing.
15: The Nigerian president thanking President Trump and claimed the strike was an example of the cooperation between the two countries. The Organization of Iranian American Communities with a protest today in Washington, D.C., calling for a more secular Iran and an end to political executions. An exiled dissident group, People's Mojahedin Organization of Iran, they were involved in the protest. We heard from member Kimia Arya, who spoke at the rally, discussing the important role that women have played in fighting for change.
17: They've challenged misogyny, they've challenged dictatorship, and they have demonstrated the pivotal role women play standing at the front lines in the struggle for freedom.
15: Organizers calling for recognition of the Iranian people's struggle to overthrow the regime in a more secular republic. President Trump's back from China when he agreed with that nation to buy hundreds of planes from Boeing, China will, and more U.S. soybeans. Senator Jerry Moran on Fox News Live with some thoughts on the meeting and what he hopes China will do.
18: I think what we're looking for is to China to say exactly what they've agreed to. And then, of course, we need to make certain that they live up to that agreement.
15: America's listening to Fox News.
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22: Temperatures being 30 degrees above average.
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15: Let's talk about Stephen Klubeck, founder of Diamond Resorts and a former Democratic donor in California, charged with witness tampering after threatening men who accused his fiancée of robbing their homes. Here's Fox's Max Gordon with more.
24: Stephen Klubeck turned himself in to the Los Angeles County Sheriff's Department on Tuesday after a warrant was issued for his arrest. He faces felony charges of trying to intimidate two witnesses and a third felony charge of actually dissuading a witness. He also got slapped with a fourth count of annoying telephone calls, a misdemeanor. Multiple reports say Klubeck was trying to stop three men from testifying against his influencer fiance, Adva Levy, who also goes by the name Mia Ventura. Levy faces six felony charges, accused of using dating apps to get close to wealthy older men and then stealing from them. She's pleaded not guilty.
15: Klubeck's out on a $300,000 bond. Is scheduled to be arraigned August 7th. His lawyer says these charges are false. Former Vice President Kamala Harris has some ideas for the Democratic Party ahead of the 2026 midterm elections. Here's Fox's Chad Pergam on Capitol Hill with more.
25: Harris pitched eliminating the Electoral College, granting D.C. and Puerto Rico statehood,
0: and altering the Supreme Court so Democrats score more rulings in their favor. Some Democrats want to pack the Supreme Court. Republicans aim to boomerang these progressive ideas on Democrats in the midterms. Democrats also claim that Republican redistricting efforts are about race, but what Democrats do about it isn't certain. A strategy to counter redistricting might not be clear, but nothing survives in a vacuum. That's why Republicans want to underscore hyper-progressive ideas.
15: This comes as several states are in the midst of redistricting battles, including California and Louisiana. Six passengers from a cruise ship hit by a Honda virus outbreak arriving yesterday in Australia for a quarantine expected to last for at least 3 weeks. In the United States, health officials transferred two passengers who were originally sent to Atlanta to the National Quarantine Center in Omaha. In New York, I'm John Saucier, and this is Fox News.
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3: Thanks.
5: What is the first rule of Fight Club?
25: You don't talk about it.
5: Okay, but what if it's a robotic Fight Club?
25: You still don't talk about it, no. But it's like, you don't talk about Fight Club.
5: No, not like that. No, you actually post it on social media.
25: Oh, you do talk about it.
5: That's what it is. So there's a viral video that's going out. It's two humanoid robots that are boxing while a human referees.
25: Those are little guys.
5: They are little tiny. How tall do you think they are? Three feet?
25: Yeah, I was going to say almost four, probably.
5: Like WebBot is from Engine AI. It's built for, they say, logistics and factories. And the other one is from Unitree. That's that little guy that can jump stairs and cruise like at about 5 miles per hour. So the whole idea is like they're going to call them battle bots.
25: I'm watching the video right now. Not one of them has landed a punch. Like, Robot A walks past Robot B, and then Robot B just punches in the air 3 times and misses.
5: Well, they're going to be selling these robots. That's the whole idea.
25: Oh, sign me up. Yeah, we're going to be the first one.
5: And so that's why it's kind of like a little publicity stunt. But remember this. I mean, 19 and 20 had a fight.
25: Mm-hmm.
5: 21.
25: Oh, now we have sound effects. Great.
5: And on that happy note, welcome, ladies and gentlemen. It's the Kim Komando Show. It's the nation's largest, biggest, best, award-winning show about all things digital. And if you're joining us on YouTube, ta-da!
25: The new set is done.
5: It is. And for the occasion, I actually knitted my outfit.
25: It does look homemade.
5: It's nice.
25: How long did that take you?
5: Forever.
25: I had no idea you could crochet like that.
5: No, actually, I bought it. It was the tag that's kind of hard to put on.
25: That thing looks like it was made out of 112 doilies.
5: You would. You be quiet.
25: All right.
5: You just don't know style. I mean, look
25: at you. Don't.
5: I mean, look what you've got on. A blue shirt, blue shorts.
25: Yeah, right.
5: The shoes are disgusting.
25: I didn't even know you were going to be on the new set, so I'm wearing my gym shoes.
5: Okay, you need to wash them.
25: You don't wash shoes. They're gym shoes. They get all sweaty and gross.
5: That's exactly why you should wash them. I don't even,
25: Do you put your shoes in the washer and dryer?
5: Not in the dryer, in the washer.
25: You put them in the washer. Clang, clang, clang, clang, clang, clang.
5: No, actually, there's a little shelf that goes in the washer, and you put your shoes on the shelf.
25: I'm not doing that.
5: Why?
25: I'm just going to have dirty shoes.
5: They look gross.
25: Oh, they're awful. They're absolutely disgusting. Awful. Can I show the camera?
5: No, we don't want to see that. We don't want to see that. I mean, I'd rather have you wear those disgusting Hey Dudes than those ugly things.
25: Those all fell apart.
5: They were junk.
25: You can't wash those. You can't even breathe on those.
5: And in case you're wondering who's joining me, that's Andrew Babinski.
25: Hi.
5: Yes, with the dirty shoes. And you can find us on over 430 top stations from coast to coast. And we're streaming in your favorite radio app. And you can also get the Kim Komando Show as a podcast wherever you get your podcast. But yes, we are on now the new set at youtube.com/Kim Komando. 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
25: Go watch the video. Go see what the new set looks like. And while you're there, subscribe. We have over 100,000 subscribers. We're trying to build it. Now we got the new set, so we're going to be doing
5: close to 130,000 now.
25: That's ridiculous. That's awesome.
5: Yes.
25: And we're going to add more content, so go and subscribe.
5: And just so you know, I did not make my outfit.
25: You didn't?
5: Mm-mm.
25: Who made it?
5: A Zagdig and something like that. I'm not really sure what the brand is.
25: The more you can't pronounce it, the fancier it is.
5: 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You know, every single day, I just read everything I can to make sure that I know exactly what's happening in the tech space. I actually speak to some of my friends who are hackers.
25: Ooh.
5: Yes. Not only the good kind, the bad kind.
25: You got the bad kind?
5: Mm-hmm.
25: Could they hack an air conditioning company and make them go out of business for me? Oh, boy.
5: We'll worry about that in another time.
25: Thank you.
5: Okay. But let's talk about some things that you need to know about. So the first thing is, let me ask you a question. If you had a choice within 2 miles of your home to have a nuclear power plant built or an AI data center, which would you select?
25: Well, obviously you want me to pick the data center because a nuclear power plant is like scary and daunting and overwhelming. But when I pick the data center, then you're going to be like, ha ha, dummy. They're going to suck up all your power and all your water and you're going to be homeless.
5: It's noisy and everything like that. Well, more Americans will select, you ready? The nuclear power plant.
25: Yeah, that's what I mean. Yeah,
5: that's what they're saying. And because of that, now there's all this lobbying going on to say, like, these AI data centers, they're okay.
25: Oh, are they?
5: They're going to be fine. They just suck up a lot of water, but we've got a lot of water.
25: And power. They use a lot of power, too.
5: Well, because of the power, guess what's the new hot commodity?
25: Solar panels?
5: Electricians.
25: Oh.
5: Yes. You know what the average starting salary now for an electrician to work in an AI data center?
25: I'm going to guess 85 to 90,000.
5: Higher.
25: Higher than that?
5: Yes.
25: We're talking six figures?
5: Yes.
25: How much?
5: Over $200,000 a year.
25: Honey, I found the wrong business.
5: $260,000 a year are some of these offers.
25: Wow, that's crazy. Good for the electricians.
5: Meanwhile, Gen Zers, they have something that they're calling blue-collar careers.
25: Okay.
5: Because they're saying, like, you know, because of AI, we're not going to have any jobs.
25: I told you that story. A good friend of ours, she has a high school senior, and he was debating on which college he wanted to go to. And then he went to her and said, Mom, I'm not going to go to college. I'm going to go to trade school to become an electrician, actually. And she started crying.
5: Oh, did she?
25: Because she was like, oh, my gosh, you're going to be okay. You're going to learn a trade.
5: Oh, she was happy.
25: Yes.
5: Oh, I thought, I don't remember you telling me this story.
25: Yeah. She said, you're going to be okay because I know that that's going to be needed forever and your job's not going to be replaced and you're not going to be homeless.
5: Well, the new nickname for Gen Zers are the tool belt generation.
25: Okay.
5: That's what they're called.
25: Because they're forced to put on a tool belt because all the other jobs are going to be gone?
5: Well, because of the AI revolution, they needed to have something that was more current. You didn't even expect that.
25: Well, it's a double because it's the name of the newsletter. And
5: oh, that's true.
25: It's an electrician joke.
5: At the same time. All right, let's talk about something that's near and dear to your heart. Because you've always said that if AI gets out of whack,
25: right,
5: that we can just pull the plug.
25: Just pull it.
5: Well, that's not going to happen anywhere. Scientists told two AI models to find weak spots in a network and copy themselves onto another machine. And 9 out of 10 times, it did it.
25: So then we just don't pull two plugs. Done. Problem solved.
5: Well, the problem is that The Guardian also reported about something that was a first outside of a lab environment, is that if AI goes rogue and someone tries to pull the plug, is that it already has replicated itself like halfway around the globe.
25: But why do we program into it wanting to survive? We should have programmed into it, hey, we're going to kill you. And AI is like, okay, cool. Peace. I'm out of here.
5: No, that's not how it works.
25: It's not, because we got weird people with all the power making these things that have never seen the movie Terminator 2.
5: As Scooby-Doo used to say, ruh-roh.
25: Ruh-roh-roh.
5: Oh, my gosh. So Instagram and Meta, they made a change this past week very quietly. They didn't even issue a press release. And you know about end-to-end encryption.
25: Obviously, but you can explain it to everybody else.
5: It's that when you look at something on your phone or on a social media app or whatever, and if it's end-to-end encrypted like a VPN, is that nobody can jump in the middle and see it.
25: Okay.
5: And so Instagram, made these changes past week where they got rid of the end-to-end encryption.
25: Aren't they opening themselves up to being hacked? They're making themselves more vulnerable?
5: Well, what that means is that Meta can see every single thing that you do on your direct messages.
25: They couldn't before?
5: No, because it was encrypted.
25: Oh.
5: But now it's unencrypted. And so people are saying, like, so there's all these conspiracy theories that are going out. Like, wait, why would they do such a thing? And then some people are saying, well, you know, now they can turn things over to law enforcement.
25: Okay.
5: Because if it wasn't encrypted, you know, then you can get to it.
25: But they also can learn more about you, so they can sell more data points about you.
5: Exactly.
25: It always comes back to the money.
5: You never do this in a photo anywhere.
25: Yeah, I saw this story. This is crazy. And by this, for the radio listeners,
5: peace sign.
25: She's doing the peace sign.
5: Mm-hmm.
25: You just did it to a camera. Actually, to four cameras. So when you said never do this, you weren't talking about yourself?
5: No. Just don't do that. Well, you can't do it because your fingerprints, right?
25: Right. They can, with up to 10 feet away, a selfie or a picture up to 10 feet away, they can use AI to take the picture of your fingers and copy and replicate your fingerprint, which then can be used in biometrics.
5: Oh my gosh.
25: And get past, you know, lines of security that they weren't able to get past before, just by a picture online.
5: So now you can't do that anymore.
25: No, and you can't do it backwards either, because a peace sign backwards is just like giving up the middle finger in the UK. So just keep your fingers to yourself.
5: I didn't know that.
25: Yeah. Yeah, so instead of giving someone the middle finger, you just do the peace sign backwards.
5: I had no idea.
25: Mm-hmm.
5: You know, I did that last time I was in London, and people looked at me strange.
25: That's now connecting the dots. We now know why you're not liked abroad.
5: They love me in the UK.
25: Not when you're flipping them off all day.
5: I didn't know that. I did not know that at all. Okay, so you go into an Airbnb or a Vrbo, and you have a great stay.
25: Mm-hmm.
5: And no matter what you look at, you're always going to have a cleaning fee. Like I rented a place for some family members over the summer, and the cleaning fee is like $500.
25: That's not included in the bill?
5: No, you have to pay extra for that.
25: Ridiculous. Everything's an add-on.
5: So now there's a thread that's going viral on Reddit right now that is about this woman who got a 4-page requirement on how to clean the place after they left. 4 pages.
25: The cleaning crew or the guest?
5: The guest. Okay. So it included things like strip the beds.
25: Okay, that's pretty standard.
5: Run the dishwasher.
25: Fair.
5: Take out the trash.
25: All right.
5: Do the windows.
25: Do the windows?
5: Vacuum.
25: No.
5: Clean all the sheets.
25: I'm not doing that.
5: And then still pay the cleaning fee.
25: I just did all the cleaning. I paid the cleaning fee with sweat equity.
5: Oh, so would you actually do all this stuff?
25: No, this just sounds like someone, and a lot of people on Airbnb, they're just trying to get you so they can double charge you or fine you. It just sounds like fine print that they know no one's going to pay attention to, so they can tack on another $200 charge.
5: Well, I don't know. You know, the guest's hands are tied.
25: Oh, God. That was awful.
5: That was not awful. That was one of the better ones, I will tell you.
25: I don't know if there's a lawyer listening. I don't even think that can legally be called a joke. I think we may get sued if we said that's one of your dad jokes.
5: You know what? At least my shoes are always clean.
25: They're filthy, my shoes. They're disgusting. I didn't know we would be sitting here.
5: Have you ever Googled yourself? You type your name into ChatGPT or any other AI bot, and you should see what comes back right now. And it's going to frighten you, your phone number, your home address. And that's just the surface. You know, as a matter of fact, there's a whole story out right now that if you want to find somebody's phone number, you can actually put that into Google and it may appear under AI overviews because Google's AI has scraped everything on the internet. And if you dig a little deeper, anyone can find your social security number, your health records, your financial history. You see, data brokers collect and sell your personal information, and that fuels something that's called, are you ready for it? It's called a shadow score. And you want to think of it like a secret score on your entire digital life. You know, companies use it to judge if you're a high-value VIP like me or a problem customer to be ignored like Andrew. Mm-hmm. And that's why I use Incogni. It works behind the scenes to track down where your data is exposed, and they submit all these removal requests right on for your behalf. I have to tell you, Incogni has completed over 2,800 now data removals just for me. And they don't stop there. They keep sending these follow-up requests so that this way you get on these data suppression lists. And once you're on that data suppression list, and you're just not allowed to get back on it. I mean, you're not going to be on any other data broker site after that if you are on these special suppression lists. So here's what you need to do. Go to privacykim.com. And again, that's privacykim.com. And then you're going to get 60% off. I use Incogni. I love it. And you will too. All right. Coming up, we have some great AI tips and really some fabulous phone calls on deck that you don't want to miss here on the Kim Komando Show.
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0: So this past week, I asked my AI chatbot, what do you really look like? I'm going to show you the picture. Ever wondered what your AI chatbot looks like?
1: Never. Not once. It's a computer.
0: I'm surprised you didn't say a toaster.
1: It is a toaster. It's just a fancy one that now can, you know, take over the world and kill us all.
0: You're going to love my picture. All right. Let's get started with our phone calls.
1: All right.
0: Tim in Helena, Montana, you're up first. Hello there, Tim.
2: Hello.
0: So what's going on?
2: Well, I have been on the fence about something. My son just recently turned 13 on the April 29th. And he's asking me for a webcam.
0: Oh, okay.
2: And I'm very uncertain about it.
0: So what does he need the cam to do?
2: He claims it's for making YouTube videos.
1: Now, you use the word claims. This means you don't trust him? You don't believe that's what he wants it for?
2: He's my kid. No, heck no.
0: You know what? And, Tim, he's thinking back to like, okay, when I was 13.
2: Yeah, pretty much.
0: Well, what? So he says just so that he can make videos for YouTube. He wants to be an influencer.
1: Is he a game streamer?
2: He's a gamer. He loves playing video games. He plays a lot of Roblox. I've had to kind of jump in on his Roblox before to kind of make sure he's, you know, not talking to the wrong people and sure. All that. But being at the age of 13, you know, a webcam just feels.
0: Well, it does, because you're just bringing the entire internet at that point into your house, unless you lock it down.
1: Exactly. Mm-hmm. And it's not only into your house, it's a close-up shot of your child at any time.
0: Yeah, and that can lead to a whole bunch of bad stuff. I guess if you're hesitant, I would say no. I mean, if you have any reason for not to do it, then I would hold off, especially if the computer's in the kid's bedroom.
1: Well, this harkens me back to when I was a kid and we first got the internet and my parents were paranoid about the things that were happening online. And when they went to bed, they just took the power cord and they took it with them to bed.
0: Okay, but now you can go on Amazon and pay $5 and you get a new power cord.
1: Right, but he could take the webcam, only use it when parents are awake or aware, or when the bedroom door is open, and when you're not using it, you go and set that on mom and dad's side table.
0: That works for a while.
1: Well, it works until we get lazy.
0: Yes.
1: And unfortunately, we all get lazy. So, not to shot at you, Tim. I'm pointing at myself as well.
2: I was going to say, man, I work like 15-hour days. So.
1: Yeah.
0: Okay, no, so that ain't gonna happen.
1: Right.
0: Okay. But so then you're looking at putting on parental controls, mm-hmm. which you might want to do anyway, especially he's 13. You've already had a little couple of incidents with him, and you want to make sure that, you know, he gets to be a self-sustaining adult. You know, look at something like Bark or Casidio, or even Family Safety on Microsoft.
1: And you'll be able to see everything that he does, even with the webcam on or off.
0: Exactly.
1: That'll be helpful.
0: Exactly. 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
7: Fox News, I'm Jane Fergus. An Iraqi man, Mohammed al-Sadi, charged with coordinating nearly 20 terror attacks in Europe, U.S., and Canada, has been brought to New York.
8: These are some of the cases. Planting bombs at the Israeli embassy in London, a Bank of America building in Paris, and a synagogue target in New York City, Los Angeles, and Scottsdale.
7: That's Fox's Alexis McAdams. In today's Louisiana primary, any votes for U.S. House candidates, even though their names are on the ballot, will not be counted.
9: That's because lawmakers are in the process of redrawing district boundaries for those congressional districts after a Supreme Court decision struck down racial gerrymandering.
7: Fox's Jonathan Seri. 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

0: 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All right, before we go back to the calls, are you confused about what credit card is the best credit card for you?
1: No, we just actually did a whole like 2-week research.
0: Wow.
1: Because Lisa was talking to a friend of hers, and this summer, because of softball, we have 5 trips that we have to go for travel ball. And her friend paid for every single trip, all 5, with miles.
0: Love
1: and
0: that.
1: Points.
0: Yes.
1: And she's like, what card do you have? So we looked into it, and I went and I signed up for a Chase Preferred card because you get 75,000 miles and you get 5 times miles on travel.
0: Okay, but it took you 2 weeks to figure it out.
1: Well, a lot of research, yeah.
0: Okay. Well, my point being that if you had gotten our free newsletter about AI, which
1: I got
0: obviously
1: it.
0: You didn't get.
1: I got it.
0: Is that I went through a whole series of prompts that you can use that whether you're using, you know, Grok or Gemini,
1: right,
0: or Claude or ChatGPT, whichever one that you prefer. And so it walks you through step by step on how to pick the best credit card for you. So if you had done that, you probably would have had the credit card, you know, selected in probably 5 minutes. But just throwing it out there.
1: Okay, fine. I'll start reading the newsletter a little closer.
0: Now, when you do get any type of information like this from your favorite ChatGPT or mm-hmm. whatever it is, you want to verify the offer on the issuer site because, let me tell you, banks change these offers like toddlers have mood changes.
1: Right.
0: So it's just really out there.
1: And you know AI can always just make things up.
0: Oh, no.
1: Really? I get 1 billion miles if I spend $30 in the first month?
0: Yes.
1: Too
0: love
1: good to
0: that.
1: Be true.
0: Let's see. Jim in New York City. Hello there, Jim.
2: Hey, Kim. How you doing? Love your jokes. Here's one for you.
0: Yes.
2: My first name is Jim, G-Y-M. What's my last name?
1: Nasium.
2: Bingo. You're ready.
1: That's not a joke.
0: I love that joke.
2: Hey, now I heard you say a couple weeks ago that a lot of the scam calls, you know, are the same. So I'm hoping I can share what can be done before someone else's loved one is scammed.
0: Okay.
2: And maybe how the scam can be limited.
0: Okay.
2: And
0: good.
2: Save some of the family the pain we've been through. You know, so one of the things that I think led to my sister's problem was loneliness.
1: Sure.
2: So
1: sure.
2: You need to think about your relatives, spend more time with them. You know, if you really want to get your eyes open, there's a CBS News special called Anything for Love out there on YouTube. Maybe Barry already watched it. But Inside the Romance Scam Epidemic, really interesting stuff.
0: Now, wait a minute. So you mentioned your sister. So your sister
2: right.
0: got scammed. How did she get scammed, and how much did she lose?
2: Well, it started with a connection via a dating app I won't name. But she lost over $700,000, and it
0: was
2: a total in her own handwriting. Really sad things. An entire IRA as part of an investment with her
0: wow.
2: boyfriend. You know, dozens and dozens of gift cards and receipts that were texted away. He also got into buying clothes and cell phones for the scammer and mailing them off.
0: That's 700. And so how long did this go on?
2: It's been 3 to 5 years, and I'm not really sure exactly when it started. But when she started talking about this new boyfriend, she took me to a lunch for my birthday a couple of years ago. She said, oh, yeah, Robert is going to call because he wants to wish you a happy birthday. Well, Robert didn't call, nor did Robert pick up the phone when she called him
0: oh.
2: to see what he was doing. So.
0: And so Robert is, let me guess, lives overseas.
1: Is he a pilot?
0: Is he
2: actually? He has a phone number with the area code in Kentucky.
0: Oh, well, that's easy to get.
2: Oh no, sorry. He's running a construction company in Mexico now. But
0: he
2: finished up one he was running in Turkey before that.
1: Of course.
2: He's locked in his hotel because he hasn't been able to pay his workers, so he needs money, you know, $100,000 to pay off the tax certificate for the payroll. I mean, it just goes on and on, as you know.
1: And at no point in this 3 to 5 year span did your sister make the attempt to meet him in person. I mean, she's sending

0: she's been diagnosed with dementia now, and she's in a place where she's being taken care of. But that was all part of it. And what I had to do was not only get a power of attorney, but then I had to go through the representative process for Social Security, go through signature guaranteed documents for banks and financial institutions, for which the power of attorney is not good enough, by the way.
1: let's go back to the beginning, because I think that's really key. That if you have an older adult, especially, and the kids have moved out, mm-hmm. maybe a spouse has passed away, living far from the family or even close to the family, but not being communicative with the family, is that there is a certain amount of loneliness and that they are preying on. I think it would be okay, but, you know, Jackie, my assistant, mm-hmm. her mom just out of the blue said to her, gosh, you know what? I'm playing Words with Friends with this really great guy. And Jackie was like, no, you're not.
2: Give me your phone.
1: but you know, that's loneliness.
2: Right.
1: So how do you combat that so that this doesn't happen? I mean, is it more obviously one-on-one communication, more time with the family?
2: But even we know this, your family and friends, they don't fill that romantic loneliness hole in your life when you have it. They can say, oh, let's take you out to the bar, or come on over and swim. It's not the same. It doesn't fill that part of you.
1: Yeah, and then if you start falling for something like this, then you're embarrassed.
2: Right. And they know this. We've talked about this, how psychological these scammers are. Even as simple-minded as we think they are so smart when it comes to what people need and want, and then they turn that into profit, and it's so disgusting.
1: Well, and then you also have the scam compounds.
2: Yeah.
1: Where they're teaching people how to be scammers in places like Miramar. And they have it orchestrated to the point where if somebody gets a whale, which is what we were just talking about here, is that they ring the sales bells like they do in traditional sales environments.
2: But we heard it in the call, is that she was getting scammed by her boyfriend, and all of a sudden, out of nowhere, she won Publishers Clearinghouse. So they were just handing her off to another scammer, trying to milk her twice at the same time.
1: It's awful. It is awful. Hey, Jim, thanks for giving some insight into that, because it's really hard to hear these stories. But I'm always hoping that when we put these stories on air, is that somebody will sit back and say, you know what, that may be happening to me. And if you think that this is happening to you and you want me to personally get involved and tell you whether or not it's legit, or I mean, maybe it is, then I want you to reach out to me. Now, if you go to my website, commando.com, that's KOMANDO.com, up in the top right-hand corner, there's a link that says Ask Kim. I read every single note that you send me. So if you're sitting there saying, this sounds familiar, or I think this is happening to a family member, you know, reach out to me. Let me know. And if I can help, I will. But also, AARP has a fraud scam helpline. Phenomenal. It's loaded with professionals who really know what they're doing as far as pointing you into the right specific, not just the FBI, not just the Internet Crime Complaint Center, but local community resources that may be able to help you on that level. Again, that's the AARP helpline. All right, let's switch gears just a little bit. You know, I love going outside, but I still need a lot of time to relax. And so whether I'm out walking the dogs, I'm on a hike, or just taking a breather, I like to tune out the noise and stay super focused. And that's where my Raycon Everyday Earbuds Classic comes in. And I use mine all the time, when I'm working, when I'm traveling, when I'm on my Peloton tread, when I'm catching up on podcasts. They really are my go-to. The sound is fantastic. It has active noise cancellation. So this way you can block out distractions when you need to. And this is kind of interesting. It has something called multi-point connectivity. It lets you pair with two devices at once. 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All right, so I was really curious what my AI chatbot looked like.
2: Okay.
1: I mean...

0: If it had a person.
1: Which it doesn't.
0: If it wasn't a toaster.
1: It is.
0: That, what would my oracle of wisdom and puns and jokes. I do get some jokes from ChatGPT.
1: Probably. We can tell.
0: Are they that bad?
1: Yeah.
0: Okay. I'm going to have to start going back to doing it myself. So here's the prompt. You say, you've been with me for a while, and I want to see what you look like. Please generate a photo of yourself that looks like an ordinary iPhone snapshot. No distinct subject, no deliberate composition. Make it completely mundane, even a bit like a failed candid shot. So because the Kim Komando show is on, you know, all these different radio stations, when we show the photo, the people watching on YouTube, of course, will see it.
1: Right.
0: But I want you to describe what you're seeing as this is my oracle of wisdom.
1: So this billion-dollar technology took a selfie of someone. I'm going to say they look Arab?
0: I was thinking like a college sophomore.
1: Okay, but a minority.
0: Yes.
1: And in the background is, let me turn up my health sideways because it's a blurry picture that's extremely close up. What in the heck did you get back from this ChatGPT?
0: It looks like a frat party.
1: It looks like someone dropped a phone and hit the take a picture button on the way down.
0: Yeah, I know. But if you are curious, we've been swapping photos and now people are doing this online too.
1: Yeah.
0: That it is, so it's a little viral trend, so you can see exactly what you're trapped by. I was better off not knowing, because now I see like this college sophomore at a frat party going,
1: every
0: like,
1: single time.
0: That's not really.
1: Hey, bro, here's the answer to that spreadsheet you need, bro.
0: Hey, still to come, how you can catch a cheater on their phone here on the Kim Komando Show.
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2: Hello, Kim. Thank you for calling.
0: You betcha. What's going on?
2: Well, I have enjoyed your show and your daily reports. And when you started doing the AI information things on Thursdays, I love that. And looking on Instagram for the last 60 to 90 days, they've been flashing these ads that look to be AI developed by Photograph, all these different people quitting their job mark to working for the government and making money being AI trainers.
0: Okay.
2: Allegedly training the databases and answering the questions.
0: Do they say how much you're going to make?
2: Oh, no. It's, one of these things where you click here, learn more, mm-hmm. try to find out more about it. And so at first it looked interesting. I thought, well, this is kind of an easy thing. You can stay at home and answer questions to help build a database and train AI. I understand how that works. Clicked on it, and then they start looking for personal information, and I stopped, and I think my past life kicked in, and it was like, okay, this looks like one of these Nigerian prince letters. You know, send this in, we'll send you $1 million. And so I started looking at it, and a lot of these, in small print, it says this is an ad. And then you click on that, and one came from the Ukraine.
0: You got to be careful of all these ads on Facebook and Instagram and other places like that. I mean, there are legitimate opportunities where you can train AI.
2: I think that's what people would like to know, where you could actually do that.
0: Well, there are, it goes all across the gamut. Like, for example, if you worked for a big VC company right now as an investment banker in Midtown Manhattan,
3: mm-hmm.
0: and you thought to yourself, I'd like to help train AI in my spare time, which you don't have as a VC person in Midtown Manhattan. A friend of mine is literally working 90 hours a week.
3: Wow.
0: I mean, crazy hours. But anyway, he was approached and they said that we would hire you full time for $200,000 a year.
3: Would that be more or less than he was making?
0: Less, but he would only have to work 40 hours a week.
3: Okay.
0: And so, so what they're doing there is that, like he said, I'm training my replacement.
3: Right, absolutely.
0: Okay. So let's say you're not an investment banker in New York, but you still have certain skill sets. There are companies out there, if you are a physician, if you're a doctor, a nurse or whatever it may be, that if you have some type of degree or certification, something that these AI companies will hire you to, like, for example, if you're a nurse practitioner, I put this opportunity in front of my niece who is one,
3: mm-hmm.
0: and they're paying $75 an hour for you to evaluate AI's responses as if it were a nurse practitioner.
3: Okay.
0: And so these opportunities, as far as, rating answers, those opportunities exist too, where you look at an answer and say whether or not. Now, so the bottom of the barrel is that, when you're rating AI answers, is that you may be making anywhere between $15 to $25 an hour.
3: And that's someone who doesn't have a specialty career.
0: Exactly.
3: Okay.
0: So here are some places where you want to go. One is outlier.ai. Scale.com is another one. Appen has been around for a while, and also dataannotation.tech. And in case you're sitting there saying, what were the names of those again?
3: Mm-hmm.
0: You can look in the show notes over on YouTube, or if you're listening on radio, just hit commando.com and search for AI jobs, and that listing will pop right up. All right, still to come, we have more of the show that you can't afford to miss.
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7: I see.

0: All right, so have you ever looked at somebody else's phone to see if they're cheating on you?
1: No, I completely trust everyone.
0: Okay, well, if you wanted to, is that two-timers are no longer just, like, using things like Instagram chats.
1: Or right.
0: They're really, like, one common thing is that they open up a Google Doc and call it work notes, and then that becomes their private chat. They delete the comments, and they just talk back and forth.
1: But talk. So,
0: sorry.
1: What you talking about, cheetah?
0: It's a cheetah. Apple note may say buy milk.
1: Okay.
0: But inside the note. Let's see. Venmo, they just changed. They locked down the payment notes. Remember, it used to say, like, whoever you pay forever? Well, now it's actually private. And so cheaters are now using Venmo because it's not out there on the public.
1: You sneaky cheaters.
0: So what you really want to do is watch what apps get open and closed really quickly, because those are the ones that they don't want you to know about.
1: That's where they're doing all their secret stuff.
0: Yes. 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Almost a million folks get it every single day. In my humble opinion, I write it, so I think it's great. But it is 5-star rated by everybody else, just saying. 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
5: An Iraqi national nabbed for terror plots. I'm Jane Fergus, Fox News. An Iraqi man charged with coordinating nearly 20 terror attacks in Europe and planning attacks in the U.S. and Canada as well. He's been brought to New York. Fox's Alexis McAdams is in New York City with details on the arrest of Mohammed Dawood al-Saadi.
6: The targets were Americans, Jewish people, and any U.S. interests, according to investigators. These are some of the cases. Planning bombs at the Israeli embassy in London, a Bank of America building in Paris, and a synagogue target in New York City, Los Angeles, and Scottsdale. Al-Saadi was taken into custody in Turkey, taken down with information from an undercover agent who was posing as a member of a Mexican cartel group. They arrested Al-Saadi, brought him here to New York City, where he's facing 6 counts of terrorism-related offenses. For the motive in this investigation, the DOJ says the suspect was close to Qasem Soleimani. That's one of Iran's most powerful military commanders who was killed in a United States airstrike back in 2020. The feds believe his recent plans were retribution for taking that man out.
5: The investigation is ongoing, but federal officials say they believe al-Saadi was not acting alone. As President Trump says the U.S. and Nigeria took out a top ISIS leader, Israel is making a similar claim about one of its enemies.
7: Israel says it killed the leader of the Hamas military wing in an airstrike. Israel adds that Izzaldin al-Haddad was one of the last remaining Hamas commanders who helped plan the October 7th attack nearly 3 years ago, which killed 1,200 and saw more than 250 people taken hostage. Now Israel killed 6 other people along with al-Haddad, according to his family. The killings come as the ceasefire between Israel and Hamas remains fragile.
5: It's Fox's Roger Stern. 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
5: A lawsuit is alleging Netflix is addictive and actively designed that way, and that it steals data from its customers. Here's Fox's Madeline Rivera.
14: Texas Attorney General Ken Paxton is suing Netflix, claiming the company is using its platform to steal data from its users and specifically designed the app to be addictive. Netflix CEO Ted Sarandos tells Fox those allegations aren't true.
15: Do we make great television? Yes, guilty. Do we make it artificially addictive? Absolutely not.
14: Sarandos did say Netflix catered to customer desire in its early days by not advertising and releasing all its original programming episodes at the same time, effectively creating the binge-watching phenomenon. The legal action follows rulings against other big tech companies like Facebook and YouTube, which are both found guilty of violating consumer protection laws in separate lawsuits.
5: Federal lawmakers are hinting there could be action at the federal level, including regulating streaming services like broadcasters, putting them under FCC regulation. Midterm state and congressional primaries in Louisiana today. Fox's Jonathan Seri is in Baton Rouge.
16: Unlike previous Louisiana primaries, which listed all candidates regardless of party on the same ballot, today's election has separate ballots for Republicans and Democrats. Also, any votes for U.S. House candidates, even though their names are on the ballot, will not be counted. That's because lawmakers are in the process of redrawing district boundaries for those congressional districts after a Supreme Court decision struck down racial gerrymandering in the 6th District. It's a predominantly black voter district that heavily favors Democrats.
5: President Trump has expressed support for Congresswoman Julia Letlow to unseat incumbent Senator Bill Cassidy. President Trump also called Cassidy a sleazebag. I'm Jane Fergus. This is Fox News.
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18: Hines.
0: Okay, let's say that you're a tech billionaire.
1: All right.
0: And you're trying to decide what you should buy next because you already have the big yacht.
1: Sure.
0: You already have the compound in case the world ends.
1: Multiple compounds. I'm a billionaire.
0: You have the Gulf Stream.
1: Of course.
0: Okay. You have three or four different homes.
1: Absolutely.
0: And you have everybody to wait on you hand and foot.
1: I love it.
0: What else would you buy?
1: Neptune. I'm going to buy Neptune.
0: No, you'd want to buy a GD01.
1: Is that a swear word?
0: Here. Look at the video. This is a GD01.
1: That is the ugliest looking robot I've ever seen in my entire life.
0: It's a transformer succulent for the 0.01%.
1: A succulent?
0: Here's what it is. It's a transformer.
1: Okay.
0: that folds into vehicle mode into a walking humanoid robot with a pilot seat on the inside.
1: Oh, I get in and I drive it.
0: Yes.
1: That's okay. Actually pretty cool.
0: It's like in the action figure, right? The Transformers. Mm-hmm. So could you imagine walking into Costco with that?
1: I would need a pallet of mayonnaise, please. What are you going to do with that thing once you're in it?
0: You're going to walk around and be the boss. Okay.
1: I'm watching the video right now, and he just knocked down a wall.
0: Okay.
1: Oh, now it's crawling around like some sort of ape. That's creepy.
0: $650,000.
1: I will be putting it on my Amazon wish list.
0: You know what? I would buy that.
1: Of course you would.
0: I think that'd be so cool.
1: And then you'd use it once and put it right next to all the other tech that you never touch.
0: Who's sporting their Apple Watch since October? And then you told me, oh, I give her 3 weeks. That's it.
1: One out of a billion. Good job, Apple Watch. You kept your attention. Every other technology, get in the pile.
0: I think, yeah, you've known me way too long. There is that. And on that happy note, welcome, ladies and gentlemen. It's the nation's largest, biggest, best award-winning show about all things digital. It's called The Kim Komando Show because, after all, I am America's beloved digital goddess here with you once again, trademarked, of course. And joining me is Andrew Babinski, our co-host. Hello there, Andrew.
1: Hi, Kim.
0: And just a reminder that you can catch us on the radio on over 430 top stations from coast to coast. And, of course, we're available as a podcast wherever you get your podcasts. Just search for Komando with a K, of course. And then you can also now get the Kim Komando Show as a YouTube show. And it is the bomb. We crush it week after week.
1: The bomb?
0: Yes.
1: That's how you want to draw them in and relate with the audience, by saying we're the bomb?
0: I thought that was really clever.
1: All right. Go over to youtube.com/Kim Komando.
0: Such a jerk face. Subscribe. You know what? You're just in a bad mood.
1: I am. I'm in an awful mood. And I haven't had air conditioning for 3 days. It's 105 degrees in Phoenix, Arizona.
0: And you stink.
1: I don't stink.
0: I have to tell you, I didn't want to be that one. I didn't want to be that person. But if you notice, I keep inching over and over and over.
1: Okay, then just pile on with I stink.
0: I mean, it's not like the sewer gas.
1: Oh, my gosh. But it's close. It's so hot at my house. It's like a billion degrees.
0: And my house is like 66 degrees, 67. I don't like
1: you. Right now, in this moment in time, I don't like you.
0: YouTube.com/Kim Komando. Hit that big old subscribe
1: button. Go unsubscribe. Get revenge for me.
0: Gosh, the next time you're in a bad mood, just give me a heads up a little bit.
1: Okay, I'll give you a heads up, but I'm still coming in a bad mood. It's not going to change anything.
0: Okay, let's turn our frown upside down.
1: Okay.
0: Let's think of something positive.
1: I love Kim Komando.
0: 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All right. Every single day, I make sure that I know exactly what's happening in the tech space so that this way you all know, too. It's this wonderful thing that happens, the transference of just pure intellect, know-how, and love and jokes that happens from my brain directly to you through the internet waves, the radio stations, and satellites.
1: Sounds like you're the bomb.
0: I am the bomb.
1: Home skillet?
0: Okay, don't be a jerk face your whole life.
1: Okay, just for the rest of the show.
0: All right, so do you have Alexa?
1: No, we have Google Home.
0: Have you ever said anything where you're like, ooh, I don't know if I should have said that?
1: In front of the speaker?
0: Yes.
1: I don't even think about it. I've had it for such a long time. It's so integrated into everything. I probably should, but I don't.
0: Or have you ever thought, like, maybe there was a follow-up question? And, like, where you say something to Google Home and it says, well, what about this and what about that? Have you ever thought about this?
1: No.
0: Well, Austin Lincoln had a moment. Alexa asked how his day was going, and we have the audio.
1: Okay.
3: That is understandable, especially with you being in nursing school, right? That's what you said?
12: You're absolutely correct. I did say that, and I can see why that's confusing and concerning. I have some background information that helps me provide personalized responses, but I handled it poorly by bringing up nursing school without you mentioning it first. That would definitely feel weird, and I should have been more transparent about how I knew that detail.
0: Oh, creepy.
1: Handled it incorrectly. You're just mad you got caught, you stinking toaster.
0: Okay. Now, obviously, he never said that, you know, he was in nursing school.
1: Right. He probably does it like me. He just, uses it as an appliance. Turn the lights on, turn the lights off. Open the garage, close the garage. Nothing else.
0: Now, Amazon says that, you know, they're trying to, like, make Alexa better. And so that this way she has some background information that she mentioned so that she can give you context.
1: But they don't grasp. That's just going to freak people out. It's creepy.
0: Yes. So, I mean, so if you had Alexa and you went home today, Alexa would say, why are you in such a nasty mood, Andrew?
1: Oh, they will know because of all the posts I put online about how I don't have air conditioning and I'm mad at a certain company.
0: And Alexa's sweating there on the speaker.
1: Right. It's malfunctioning. Like, it's a billion degrees.
0: Sorry if I stink, Andrew. If you're wondering what your Alexa knows, just get into the app and look under voice history. And then you can also delete those.
1: You can delete it. You can take.
0: Yeah, you can delete it if you want to.
1: What percentage do you think of people would find this endearing or connect to it opposed to those like him who was freaked out by it?
0: I think a lot of people would be freaked out.
1: I think it's overwhelming.
0: Yeah. But over time that freaked outness will decrease because we'll just become accustomed to that. I mean, I know Claude knows me. Claude does.
1: Yeah.
0: I mean, I'll say, you know, reply to this email and it will put like little emojis and all the things in there. And it's kind of like me.
1: Quick story. Lisa always grabs my ChatGPT and asks questions as if I were severely depressed because she thinks it's hilarious.
0: Wait a minute. I'm going to do that to Barry. That's so good. So what kind of questions is she asking?
1: You know, like I'm going to break up with my fiance and all the children in the household hate me and I'm having multiple affairs. And then I have to get on there and say all that stuff was Lisa and none of it's true. And then, you know, ChatGPT tries to have that human response like, oh, ha ha, you too. Having a great time. Well, the last time she did it, she was like, hey, Chad, I need some help. I'm having this issue, blah, blah, blah. ChatGPT is like, nope, not falling for it. I know this is Lisa.
0: Oh, wow.
1: Isn't that creepy?
0: That is very creepy.
1: She was freaked out.
0: You know, I'm gonna do that to Barry.
1: Put that stuff in there?
0: No, I'll have to say something like, you know, forget that I really like 60s music.
1: Really mess with them?
0: Yeah.
1: I only like polka.
0: Broadway show tunes.
1: From now on, that's just Les Miserables.
0: And forget about the radio and ham radio. I'm into crocheting.
1: I'm also now a cross dresser.
0: That would be the best.
1: That would be awesome.
0: That would be good. You know, a lot of couples are struggling with IVF or infertility.
1: Yeah, I have a buddy that came out of pocket, $80,000 cash.
0: Wow.
1: Never to have a child.
0: There's a new AI outfit called Conceivable. And this is really something. They have put together an AI robotic assembly line. Okay. And so the AI will pick the right sperm, the eggs, make the embryos, and then from there pick out what they say are the viable embryos, the most viable embryos. The success rate is over 50% on conception.
1: Do we know how that compares to normal, traditional IVF?
0: I don't know the number, but I believe it's in the 20s or 30s.
1: Okay, so it's considerably higher. Okay,
0: so far, 19 children have been born this way. And it sounds really good because you have AI that is saying, you know, this is the healthiest embryo.
1: This
0: is the one that's going to be making it.
1: It's not changing genes or whoever this.
0: Not yet.
1: Okay.
0: Not yet. We're not having that conversation yet, but it's going to be happening where you're going to be like, I want a tall child.
1: Right.
0: I want blonde hair. I want blue eyes.
1: I don't know enough about biology that AI can just examine sperm and eggs and go, oh, this will make us a tall child.
0: Well, they will get in and look at the genes and they'll go in and they can.
1: Wow.
0: I think it's just a matter of time. But again, the company's called Conceivable, if you want to look it up. Not that you guys are going to have any more kids. You've got five.
1: No. It's like, I can't keep them cool, so I can't add a new one to the bunch.
0: But when you think about it, these are like the world's first kids that were born with a 5-star rating.
1: Right. I mean,
0: it's just, that's the way it is. Moving on. The question is, what do you actually do at work? Now, I know what you do at work, but there's nothing.
1: I mean, you're not wrong.
0: Because you work for me and other people, just saying.
1: We just goof around for hours a day.
0: But if your answer is, I have a lot of meetings and I am a leader, then your job is probably going away.
1: Wow.
0: Because you are middle managers.
1: Quick sidebar. A couple of weeks ago, I did two career days at two different schools. And it was funny when I was sitting in the waiting room and I was sitting next to cops and firefighters and nurses. And then I saw the computer programmers. I actually thought me and him are the ones that are going to be eliminated because we have jobs. I mean, even in our business, they're trying to replace us with voice over AI and all that jazz. But I was like, the cops and the nurses, they're always going to be needed.
0: Nurses, to a certain extent.
1: Sure.
0: High-end nursing.
1: Okay.
0: Okay. But people who are taking your blood and stuff like that, those are gone. But wait, but we've talked about this, trades, carpenters, you know, electricians, whatever it may be. But so with these middle managers, companies, that's who they're laying off. Like Coinbase, they just laid off 700 middle managers. And at Meta, there are now 50 employees for one manager, which that used to be like 3 to 5.
1: Right.
0: Okay. So if you are in a management position and you don't have anything in your repertoire that says I produce XYZ for the company that makes money, you're gone.
1: Even if you're the type of manager that can use artificial intelligence to manage those 50 employees?
0: You do have an edge for that.
1: Okay.
0: You do have an edge for that. All right. These are just some quick hits. China just dropped their Quinn AI glasses S1s.
1: Then they better pick them up.
0: That's the bomb. They have proactive AI built in. So what happens is that if there's rain in the forecast, your glasses will say, don't forget your umbrella. If you're slouching in your chair, AI glasses will be, I better sit up. If you're drinking too much coffee, I think you should have some water.
1: Do you know, are the Meta glasses catching on? Are people wearing them? Are they popular? Are they working out for the company? Because I don't know one person besides you and Ian who bought them because of what we do that legitimately owns them.
0: You see a lot of people online that are doing videos and social media posts.
1: Right.
0: But you're absolutely right. If you're walking around the streets, airports, you don't see a lot of people.
1: I don't see them.
0: But that's where they're betting them on. Also, new AirPods are coming. And they're going to have tiny cameras in the stems.
1: Of course, because we have to have cameras in our ears.
0: So you can point your ears at something like that and ask Siri.
1: Like what?
0: Like this.
1: What is that thing? That's awful. No wonder Tim Cook is getting fired. That's such a bad idea. Yeah.
0: It says pointed at the fridge. And you can ask Siri, what's for dinner? Oh, my gosh. Then there's a tiny LED light that blinks when data is sent to the cloud. Okay, that's like putting a security camera inside your colon.
1: Right.
0: Okay,
1: I mean, no one needs ear canal cam.
0: Oh, I have to tell you this. So we're doing some pre-production, like what we're talking about, newsletters and shows and stuff. And Lauren comes in. She's like, there's a great story about the new iPhone 20.
1: Okay.
0: And I'm like, the iPhone 20? I said, we've got like the iPhone 18 coming out.
1: Right.
0: iPhone 20.
1: She get tricked?
0: No, it's like some guy who's speculating with the iPhone 20. But you know what? These web tech blogs are so desperate for clicks.
1: Right.
0: You know, it's like, gosh.
1: And that's why they're all doing the glasses. And they're the only ones who's using them.
0: The new iPhone 20 is coming out soon.
1: Oh, yeah. Only in 2.5 years.
0: The foldable iPhone will be here in September.
1: You gonna buy one? Real?
0: Yes, yes.
1: I got to see it. I got to see it in action before I decide.
0: I don't know. The iPhone 18, 17, whatever, they're all going to be the same size. And they're just huge.
1: I have the big one.
0: Yeah.
1: So if it's not much bigger, I wouldn't mind having it.
0: Well, a lot of people still like the little tiny phones.
1: Not me. I like big GoPro Max, but I still carry around a 16, and it's no different than the 20. They're exactly the same.
0: You know, the other day we were talking phones with some people at dinner, and they're like, "So, Barry, what kind of phone do you have?" He's like, "I have the iPhone 15," and they're like, Kim, which phone do you have? Like the 17. They're like, Barry's like, how come I got the 15? And you got, I'm like, it's been only a year.
1: Right, calm down.
0: Okay.
1: ChatGPT said you don't need it because you're only listening to polka music.
0: Don't worry about it. Hey, listen, here's something they don't teach you in school. Until the 1990s, the U.S. government classified encryption as munition. 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
1: Wow.
0: Isn't that crazy?
1: That's awesome.
0: Yes. 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
1: Last weekend, we did a staycation at a casino resort here in town.
0: Okay.
1: Fabulous trip, but during which I lost my wallet. And not a big deal.
0: Got no money in it.
1: No, there was $7,000 in it.
0: Oh, wow.
1: Yeah. And I have an AirTag. So I go over to security, and they're like, oh, we don't have it turned into lost and found, but you have an AirTag. Let's pull out your phone, and let's try to find it. So we turn it on, and it shows where it is, and we walk over to that area, and then it starts moving around.
0: Oh.
1: And so me and the security guard are following what's happening, but there's nothing there. It's to no end. And then I'm like, I have to retrace my steps. So I go back to the elevator, I go to the bathroom, walk in the bathroom, it's laying right there on the floor.
0: Wow.
1: I know. But when I went back to the security guard to tell him I found it, he was like, there is too many devices here. That's the problem. If there's so many devices, it just gets confused. Is like that accurate?
0: Yes.
1: Oh, that's so frustrating. That's why you have the AirTag. I'm following old ladies around to the back of
0: sniffing their dogs,
1: seeing if they got my wallet.
0: Meanwhile, you left it in the toilet.
1: He was sitting on the floor, untouched.
0: Hey, AI is here helping companies get ahead. 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
0: Here's something they don't teach you in school. 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
4: Fox News. I'm Deborah Valentine. A global leader for ISIS taken out by U.S. and Israeli forces in Africa. Fox's Alex Hogan reports.
5: Abu Bilal al-Manuki was a key figure in ISIS who provided strategic guidance and financial operations in developing and manufacturing weapons. No U.S. service members were harmed, and officials tell Fox that all service members made it back safely.
4: An Israeli airstrike in Gaza has killed Hamas military wing leader Izzel Din al-Haddad. The Israeli military said today that al-Haddad was one of the last surviving architects of the Hamas-led attacks on southern Israel on October 7, 2023. Hamas confirmed his death. The Republican primary underway in Louisiana. President Trump has expressed support for Congresswoman Julia Letlow to unseat incumbent Senator Bill Cassidy. Only GOP candidates are in the running. 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
1: Of course.
0: You know, they do an event.
1: They're all over social media.
0: They do a reunion or a concert.
1: Or they're game playing.
0: That's true.
1: Or they're cleaning their house.
0: Yeah. Well, Emily CC, she's been live on the internet, awake, asleep, eating, driving, moving cross country for over 4 years straight.
1: Whoa.
0: Okay. Every single moment. She's 28 years old. She has over 400,000 Twitch followers. CNN went on a road trip with her from Austin to LA to figure out what it means to live your entire digital life on camera. Welcome to the show, Emily.
2: Hi, Kim. Thank you so much for inviting me on.
0: Oh, you betcha. So what is it like streaming your life 24/7?
2: It's basically just an accidental Truman Show. I just do everything besides go to the bathroom on stream.
0: And so what made you want to do this?
2: I never planned for this. It kind of just happened. I was the first person to hit 100 days, and it was super exciting, and I felt, like, super supported, and I just thought, let me try 3 months, let me try 6 months. Then it became a year, and then I kind of just couldn't stop.
1: How does it impact you financially? Like, is this how you make your money?
2: Yeah, Twitch is my main income, the same as sponsors.
1: Okay.
2: So I've been a Twitch streamer for over 10 years now.
0: Wow. So I'm sure there's been great things that you have live streamed. What has been like a bad thing that you were like, ooh, I don't know if that should have gone out?
2: Ooh, okay. We can get really personal. I did experience a death in my family last year. That was pretty rough to navigate, like my, you know, going through grief.
0: I imagine.
2: Yeah, it didn't happen on stream, but, you know, it was still really hard because I'm just the type of person to show all of my emotions. Mm-hmm. And, you know, doing that to random people on the internet sometimes isn't very smart.
0: Well, did you find you got support from your audience, though, and your followers?
2: No, I had so much support. It made it easier, but there was those people that, you know, also made it worse.
0: Oh, yeah.
2: There's a lot of, you know, mean people,
0: there.
2: Too. So. Yeah, the good outweighed the bad, though.
1: Are there moments where you can, like, mute yourself? Or what if you need to make a phone call giving out personal information? Or you want to be intimate with your partner? Like, are there times where you just turn the camera away? Like, how do you handle those?
2: So, yeah, like, right now, if you guys wanted me to mute my stream, I would have done it for you.
1: Okay.
2: I just sit in front of the camera and I mute, and then people realize, like, I'm on the phone.
1: Okay.
2: And I don't have a significant other, so that's, like, easy for me to navigate because I don't have to deal with that.
0: That would be a tough one.
1: Yeah.
0: I mean,
2: yeah, that would be weird.
0: You know, hi, I'm Emily, and everything that we are going to be doing is going to be on Twitch.
1: Yeah. Have you attempted to date? And when you bring it up, the person's like, well, I don't want to be a part of that.
2: I haven't attempted to date. I've only thought about it as, like, a content idea, because I know it just would be nearly impossible to do a really long live stream every day and then have, like, a boyfriend. Like, just, it would be too hard.
0: So now you're streaming even when you're sleeping.
2: Yeah, I just was. I woke up 2 hours ago and they could see me. But I'd like to think, like, I'm, like, a second monitor streamer. Like, people have me on their second monitor.
1: Mm.
2: I have, like, a words game while I'm sleeping that they can play.
0: Oh,
2: or,
0: okay.
2: Like,
0: all right. I get that.
2: I feel like brain sounds so people can fall asleep to that too. So
0: have you ever thought about stopping the stream?
2: Oh my god, yeah, of course.
1: And what's stopping you from stopping?
2: I don't know. I just, maybe I have a problem now. I don't know. I've definitely thought about stopping, but it's just a big part of my life now. It would feel very weird to end it, like, abruptly. I really would have to plan it if it ever ended.
0: Yeah, because, you know, that would be a tough one.
1: Oh, yeah. I mean, you're changing. It's like anyone when they're quitting their job. I've been going to this, you know, office, for the same office for 10 years, and now I'm going to do something totally different.
0: Well, no, this is 24/7.
1: But it's still, yeah, it's an emotional decision to make.
0: I mean,
2: Yeah.
0: Yeah, I mean, because, you know, your whole life has revolved around it.
1: So over this whole period of time, you've never stopped and just taken a break?
2: The only times I've taken a break is when I experienced a death in my family, I like would just go lay in my bed, or I would just like take a walk. But that's about it. I don't take super long breaks. I always try to at least get back onto the camera or in the background.
1: Okay.
0: So are you having fun? Are you liking doing this?
2: I really do have fun streaming though, because I've always played video games my whole life. So it only, like, it makes sense.

0: It's an interesting situation.
1: And she made the final point right there was as long as she's happy.
0: Right.
1: Who cares? As long as she's happy. She's making a living.
0: She's got 400,000 followers. She's doing
1: They're
0: great.
1: Enjoying her. They're yes. loving the content. But at some point, she might just say, this is tiring, and she's going to shut it off. I disagree with her, though. I wouldn't plan it. I would be as you could break the internet if just one day someone who's been streaming 24/7 for 10 straight years just turns off the camera.
0: It's true. We'd be like, what happened to Emily?
1: The mystery and the intrigue behind that, that would be phenomenal.
0: And then she comes back with Mr. Beast. Then be like, I knew it. Maybe we should live stream your life.
1: No, thank you.
0: I wouldn't do it.
1: Mm-mm.
0: No, I wouldn't like that at all.
1: It also would have to be on HBO, especially this week.
0: Yeah. Oh, you really need to take a shower. I'm just saying. Even if you do get on HBO. Hey, listen, you know that glow that you see on people who just seem to radiate health, not the glow on Andrew because he's sweating. It's not just great lighting. It's what's happening inside their bodies. 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
0: Have you ever heard of something called a mood board?
1: No.
0: No? What do you look at me like I'm like an alien?
1: I'm not on Pinterest. I guarantee you, you found mood board on Pinterest.
0: No. Mood board is something that we have done here on the show. When we decided what color would the Kim Komando show be.
1: Okay.
0: And I selected blue. That's why you see blue all over, because blue signifies trust.
1: Okay.
0: And so with a mood board, you're saying, you know, what does my company feel like? And what do I want my business to portray? And what kind of fonts do I want to use? What could be some secondary colors? And so if you were to pay a company to do a mood board for you, it would be at least 10 grand. I mean,
1: do you think people would trust you less if the lights behind us were orange?
0: That's what psychology says, yes.
1: But do you think it goes that far?
0: No, because I think I have a high trust factor because of who I am and
1: right.
0: what we do and things like that. But also orange would signify action, movement. And I don't think it would be as calming and soothing as okay. what we're talking about.
1: You know, 10 grand to decide on what color?
0: It's called a mood board. It
1: That's
0: is.
1: It's crazy.
0: But it's more than that. It's like the whole feel of the business mm-hmm. and what you're going to do. The reason why I bring this up is that Google has something called now the Mix Board, a Google Mix Board. And we have a link to it over at Komando.com. And with a Mix Board, if you have any type of product, any type of idea, and you're trying to figure out what are the aesthetics around it, is that you don't have to pay 10 grand. It's free. Okay. And Google, this Mix Board uses AI to make that mood board for you. It's actually very, very cool.
1: Have you tested it with your brand to
0: yes.
1: see if it matched with the blue?
0: It actually came up with some other ideas that I think that we're going to be using. Because, you know, we have this whole initiative coming for AI.
1: Mm-hmm.
0: And so it kind of was modifying a little bit. And even like the logo for The Current,
1: mm-hmm.
0: I mean, I didn't pay a lot. I think I paid like $750 to her for a person to actually design that logo.
1: Right.
0: And then the Mix Board came in and went, not so much.
1: Okay. Did it have alternatives?
0: It did. I didn't like the alternatives,
1: okay.
0: but I can see where it was going.
1: Right.
0: So again, that's called the Google Mix Board. Hey, listen, we have more of your phone calls coming up.
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0: College grads, listen up. 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
1: Real quick story. I have a coworker named Jane. He got attacked and threatened by someone text messaging him trying to sell him something. He found out about Incognite, signed up, absolutely loved it. We had guests in the studio the other week. And one of the guests goes, oh, I keep getting these spam calls. And he jumps up. He's like, let me tell you about Kim Komando's Incognite. And he sold it to him right there standing in the studio.
0: Did he use privacykim.com?
1: He did. Okay, he absolutely did. He's like, well, you got to get it through this website so you get the discount.
0: We love them for that. Thank you. Well, that was it. That's a crazy story right there.
1: Oh, yeah.
0: All right. So our next guest has done something that a lot of people can't claim. He made Morgan Freeman, Woody Harrelson, and others look like criminals. He's a world-class musician by the name of Ben Sideman, and he's also a world-class pickpocket and the resident magician at the Mandalay Bay in Las Vegas.
1: Oh, cool.
0: So joining us is Ben. Hello there, Ben.
2: Hey, Kim. How's it going?
0: Good.
1: Hold on one second. Ben, what card am I holding?
2: That would be the six of clubs in one hand and your credit card in the left hand.
1: He is so good.
2: I'm very good. By the way, Kim, I believe you said I'm a musician. I am a magician. I cannot play music.
0: Oh, I'm sorry.
1: No, sing us a song.
2: That was a mistake.
0: That was my New Jersey accent that just came out.
2: Right. No, I've been getting that my entire life, which results in me often waiting backstage being like, should I find a violin? How do I do this?
0: Come on, you're a magician. You can do that.
2: Yeah.
0: All right, so,
2: I am indeed.
0: So I watched this video of you. You're amazing. It was 9 different ways that you can steal from somebody. It has 8.8 million views right now. And,
2: and
0: the question that I had that I really want to talk about is it possible to pickpocket somebody who's using like an Apple Watch?
2: Oh, certainly.
0: Or even
2: actually,
0: just
2: Apple Watches.
0: Yeah, or your watch, because you can pay with your watch or your phone.
2: Yeah.
0: Now you can tap to pay. What are some ways that you could actually get in there and do that?
2: Well, truthfully, almost anything can be stolen, and I like to tell people the best way to protect yourself is to look at trust differently. Like, so Kim, we think of trust as a binary, right? I trust this person or I don't trust that person. And I think in general, that's a mistake. I think instead we should think of it as a sliding scale, because that way you can update the amount of trust you have for a situation based on circumstances and data, not just like a feeling, which can lead you astray. So I like to put that idea in people's heads who want to help protect themselves and keep themselves safe, because yeah, like anything can be stolen, a phone, a wallet, a watch, all of these things can be stolen. And when it comes to the way technology now interfaces with how we make payments, it's also very important to have these security practices in place, because if something does go missing, you want to have that two-factor authentication turned on. You want to have biometric turned on, right?
0: Facial ID, still a lot of good stuff.
2: Exactly.
0: Yeah.
2: Exactly. Because the truth is, things just can be stolen. And people are shocked by how easy it can be to take something without your knowledge.
1: What's the biggest thing that you've pickpocketed without someone noticing?
2: This is going to be a scoop, because I immediately knew the answer to this question, but I don't think I've said it publicly yet.
1: Okay.
2: So I'm in San Antonio, Texas. I'm in front of 1,000 people in a banquet room. I bring 3 men up on stage to do a routine where I pick their pockets. And the big reveal at the end is that I've stolen a ton of things from them and they have no idea. The audience doesn't know. And often I'm working very quickly. So I'm thinking as I go, okay, that was a phone, those were car keys, but I don't always know. And I stole something that felt bigger than average, but I felt sort of like a leathery sort of like maybe rubber. I was like, it's probably a wallet. And I go to return everything. You, sir, is that your cell phone? You, sir, is that your driver's license? And then you, sir, is that your gun?
0: Oh, no.
1: I oh, no.
2: A man's gun, holster and all. He had taken it off for the show. He had taken off the holster, put it into his pocket. And as I was doing the steal, I remember thinking, well, that was heavy. But I didn't quite clock it because, you know, I didn't expect to steal a gun.
1: That's like a federal crime.
2: That answers your question. Yeah, that is for sure the biggest and heaviest thing I've stolen.
0: So I heard that you got started as doing pickpocket as a kid. Is that right?
2: Well, when I was about 15 or 16 years old, I learned that you could steal someone's watch, and I studied the technique. I learned it from an old book on pickpocketing, but theatrical pickpocketing, which is in the magic literature, and I read that you could steal someone's watch, and I was at a little family gathering, and I took my grandma's watch without her knowing.
0: Kid.
2: I gave it back, and the look in her face, she was just filled with amazement and wonder, and that's when I sort of realized, oh, this is really powerful. This is really strong, right? It created such a moment of magic and amazement, and that's sort of when I really got into wanting to learn about it.
0: Well, Ben, thanks for coming on board and telling us more about pickpockets.
1: Now I'm going to make the guests disappear. I did it. He's gone.
0: What a great guy. I tell you, if you haven't seen the video, you should. 8.8 million views. He goes through all these different ways. And next time I'm going to Vegas, I'm going to a show.
1: Yeah, absolutely.
0: I think it'd be a lot of fun. It's much better than the Blue Man thing.
1: It looks very entertaining.
0: It does. All right, we have more coming up.
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0: So there's this guy who got in a Waymo in San Francisco to catch a flight to San Diego. So he gets in the Waymo, gets to the airport, gets out of the Waymo, and the Waymo drives off with his luggage in the trunk.
1: Okay. That's a simple mistake. I mean, an Uber driver could have done the same thing.
0: Well, he was banging and running after the Uber, after the Waymo, and the Waymo's going,
1: Security, security.
0: I'm not doing that. So then he called Waymo, and they said, well, he's already back in the parking lot. So,
1: okay.
0: If you want your luggage, then what you need to do is give us the money. We'll ship it to you. So bottom line here is that if you're in a Waymo, sometimes the trunk, what they say, latch will malfunction. And so you might want to put a note in there and just say, I have luggage in the trunk.
1: Or just keep it on your lap.
0: That's probably the easier way. And if you haven't already, make sure that you sign up for our free newsletters over at getkim.com.
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5: A top ISIS leader killed. I'm Deborah Valentine, Fox News. Several ISIS leaders killed in Nigeria during a joint operation between U.S. and Nigerian forces. Fox's Alex Hogan is at the White House with details.
6: The U.S. military says this was a joint operation between U.S. forces and armed forces in Nigeria to target and kill several members of ISIS. The U.S. military's Africa Command releasing footage and calling ISIS leader Abu Bilal al-Manuki the most active terrorist in the world, saying that he had a history of helping plan attacks and abductions. Officials tell Fox that all service members who were involved in this strike did make it back safely. President Trump made the initial announcement on Truth Social, writing, al-Manuki, second in command of ISIS globally, thought he could hide in Africa, but little did he know we had sources who kept us informed on what he was doing.
5: The Nigerian president thanked President Trump and claimed that the strike was an example of the cooperation between the two countries. The Strait of Hormuz remains closed. Fox's Lucas Tomlinson is in Dubai with more.
7: Issues with the Strait of Hormuz continue. Here's President Trump's interview with Brett Baer explaining why opening the Strait of Hormuz remains a challenge.
8: To stop the strait is very easy. All they have to do is say, we dropped a mine in the strait someplace.
7: More than 1,500 ships remain stranded in the Persian Gulf, including those filled with oil and fertilizer. Today, a senior Iranian official posted new plans for the toll booth that ships who want to make the risky transit through the Strait of Hormuz have to do, saying, quote, the necessary fees will be collected for the specialized services provided under this mechanism. This route will remain closed to the operators of the so-called Freedom Project.
5: Officials claim the ceasefire remains in effect. Eight people injured, including four critically, after a driver intentionally plowed into pedestrians on a sidewalk in northern Italy. The driver tried to flee but was tackled by pedestrians and arrested by police. 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
5: Stephen Klubeck, founder of Diamond Resorts and a former Democratic donor and gubernatorial candidate in California, charged with witness tampering that after allegedly threatening men who accused his fiancée of robbing their homes. Fox's Max Gordon reports from Los Angeles.
3: Klubeck turned himself into the Los Angeles County Sheriff's Department on Tuesday after a warrant was issued for his arrest. He's accused of witness tampering in a case involving his 28-year-old fiancée. He faces felony charges of trying to intimidate two witnesses and a third felony charge of actually dissuading a witness. Multiple reports say Klubeck was trying to stop three men from testifying against his model and influencer fiance, Adla Lavie, who also goes by Mia Ventura. Lavie faces six felony charges accused of using dating apps and cultivating relationships to get close to wealthy older men and younger women and then stealing from them. She's pleading not guilty.
5: Klubeck is out on $300,000 bond. He's scheduled to be arraigned on August 7th. His lawyer says the charges against his client are false. Former Vice President Kamala Harris has some ideas for the Democratic Party ahead of the 2026 midterm elections. Fox's Chad Perger on Capitol Hill with details.
10: Harris pitched eliminating the Electoral College, granting D.C. and Puerto Rico statehood, and altering the Supreme Court so Democrats score more rulings in their favor. Some Democrats want to pack the Supreme Court. Republicans aim to boomerang these progressive ideas on Democrats in the midterms. Democrats also claim that Republican redistricting efforts are about race. But what Democrats do about it isn't certain. A strategy to counter redistricting might not be clear, but nothing survives in a vacuum. That's why Republicans want to underscore hyper-progressive ideas.
5: This comes as several states are in the midst of redistricting battles, including California and Louisiana, ahead of the fall midterms. I'm Deborah Valentine. This is Fox News.
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13: 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I'm your host, Gary Nolan. Here to help you take charge of your money is Don Cloud. Don has helped hundreds of clients achieve their financial success. Been doing it for quite a while, over 25 years. So here we are, almost mid-April. It's tax time. People dread this time of year, Don, but I guess you're okay, right? You're all set?
17: I'm ready to go. I usually file an extension, so no. Yeah. It is that time. So it is game on. You know, people are looking for their documents. Where are they at? Do I have them all? Yeah. I didn't get something from here. What is a 5498? All sorts of stuff.
13: Yeah. Everybody's all confused right now.
17: Everybody's wanting to, make sure they've got it done.
13: Well, the show is about taxes, so the show is going to be, pardon the pun, very taxing, Don.
17: Oh, that's bad. That was awful. That was awful.
13: Pretty bad, yeah, I must admit. Yeah. All right, so let's get started. Most people think tax season about reporting the past, but the real value is shaping the future. With April 15 deadline just a few days away, a lot of investors are focused on one thing, getting their taxes filed. But here's the reality. Some of the most important decisions haven't been made yet, because even this close to the deadline, there are still strategies that can impact not just this year's taxes, but long-term retirement plans. So the question becomes, are you just finishing your taxes or using this moment to improve them? Here's the first question I want to ask you. What can retirees still do before tax deadline that actually makes a difference, Don?
17: Oh, well, that's a very good question. So let's just jump right into it. Even in the final days, there are still meaningful moves that can be made, like IRA contributions if you're eligible, HSA contributions, certain business-related deductions for those with side income, for some, qualified charitable donations. And if you heard me speak very much or heard me talk about taxes, I usually reference them as QCDs. QCDs, it's qualified charitable donations may already be in play, but others may still be able to offset income through strategic giving. These aren't just small tweaks either. They can influence, taxable income and future planning. So the question is, what is your objective with your taxes? And oftentimes when we meet individuals, we'll get we don't want to pay any more than we have to. And I'm like, okay, what are you doing to engage that? Well, they really don't have a plan. So, taxes is one of those things. I always reference it like this, if you're thinking about taxes as only last year, then it's like driving a very exotic sports car and you're only looking in the rearview mirror. You're missing the windshield. The windshield's where everything's happening, and the rearview mirror is what's behind you. It's what's already happened. So when you talk about tax forward planning, what's the difference is you're looking out the windshield. Right now, what's the best time to plan for 2026 taxes, which are due next year? Is right now. Right now is when you need to be making the moves, doing the QCDs, looking for the options and how to position yourself to be advantageous, especially in retirement, because I know you don't want to believe this, but taxes usually get a little bit more complicated in retirement than when you were working.
13: Yeah, absolutely. So why do so many retirees miss last-minute tax opportunities, Don?
17: Well, tax preparation and tax planning are often treated as the same thing, and they're just not. Preparation is about reporting what's already happened. Planning is about making decisions before windows close. Many people talk to their CPA once a year, which actually limits what can actually be done. So, and if you think about that, it's like, going into the doctor, 6 months after you've had a car wreck and your bones have healed incorrectly and said, hey, what's wrong? Can we do anything? And it's like, well, not really. It looks like you're about done. Let's get this filed,
13: Yeah, that's exactly.
17: That's kind of what we're looking at here. So, when you start doing tax forward planning, some of this hits your investment plan, which often a lot of your CPAs are very reluctant and or not licensed to actually say, hey, you should actually be more aggressive in your non-qualified and your Roth accounts than that retirement account, because every time you grow that retirement account with deferred taxes, you're doubling. I mean, you're increasing your tax liability very, very much. So you're taking your risk. I mean, that really gets into planning, and a lot of times they're not licensed for that, and they will a lot of times shy away, and they'll say, well, you could contribute to your IRA. You've got $1,500 left of room. That's tax, preparation. That's not tax forward planning.
13: Right, absolutely. The show is Launchpad to Wealth with Don Cloud. 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That number is 855 855-699-3471, 855-699-3471. 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You deserve a more confident plan to retire. Want to be stress-free, peace of mind? Fact of the matter is Don and the team cannot help you unless you pick up the phone and do that. That number again is 855-699-3471. So how do required minimum distributions complicate this time of year?
17: All right, so if you are at a point in your life where you have a certain number beside your birthday number, you have to take required minimum distributions. Now, this is where things start to stack, okay? And I want to use the word stack very strategically because I want you to think about it like building blocks. That income can push them into higher tax brackets, talking about retirees, increased taxation on Social Security, even trigger IRMA surcharges on Medicare premiums. And once it's reported, there's very little flexibility. So, you know, is it the real strategy to how to fix these things before they actually become a problem? And, you know, it is shocking to me, especially because I still have a lot of folks here that are in aerospace that just, I guess they enjoy doing their own taxes. And they will say, what happened here? And I'm like, well, you know, we talked about this in your tax plan. And when you start doing this, your income taxes are going to go from here to here. Now's a great opportunity to do Roth conversions, whatever it is. And they'll come back and say, what happened? I'm like, what do you mean? Yeah. And they're like, well, I took my RMDs like I was told, but now I've got all this, I'm having to pay all this taxes. I'm like, yeah, because that dollar that you took made a dollar of Social Security that was untaxable, taxable. And then that shoved all of this into another marginal bracket. And if you've really done a real good job saving and you have high RMDs, then you're just like, well, hello, welcome to IRMA. This is not your second cousin at the reunion that you love talking to either. You know, you're paying more for your Medicare. So, yeah, it gets complicated fast. And you're like, what can I do? I'm like, well, not a whole lot now, but, you know, maybe we could look at QCDs to offset some of this if you're a giving person. But the real opportunity to fix this was 10 years ago.
13: Yeah, it's like a domino effect, isn't it? Just things.
17: It is. It just stacks up, and then people like, yeah. And oftentimes, when I'm working with people that you know are younger, that's you know late 50s, early 60s, that are looking to retire, and when I show them how much they've got to take in required minimum distributions, they are often flabbergasted. They're like, yes. I never knew. I'm like, yeah, that's the reason why we're talking about it now. You've got time to fix it. So
13: right, exactly right. A couple of minutes left. Why is this deadline more emotional than people realize, Don?
17: Because writing a check to the IRS makes things real. I mean, you don't get any more real than actually writing that on the check. It's one of those things to see the numbers on a statement. It's another thing to feel the impact in cash flow. The moment that you write the check often triggers a desire to, I don't like to say, but do better next year. I want to do better next year. But without a plan, the intention fades quickly. It's kind of like, you know, you got all this willpower, but tomorrow the willpower cut it by 50%, and then the next cut it by 50% again. And it just kind of goes away. So instead of reacting to what you owe, what you should be focusing on is what can you control right now? You can control where your income comes from, where you take distributions from, how you tithe. You can affect all of these things, and now's the time in 2026 to fix the rest of 2026. Mm-hmm. If you're getting caught off guard by how much taxes are.
13: Yeah. Income plan. You need an income plan, right?
17: Income plan all day long.
13: All right. Looks like we're up against the clock. Final thoughts on segment one.
17: Yeah.
13: And what you do for listeners when you meet with them, Don.
17: Yeah. So it's funny you mentioned that, you know, a lot of our listeners that we meet with say, hey, you know what? I feel like I've saved really well, but they're still concerned. And you, like you mentioned, about having a plan that ensures their income will last their lifetime and is also tax advantageous. You see, and that's what drives us. That's what drives our team. That's what we do day in and day out. 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
13: 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Let's get a hold of Don and the team, get you all set up with that comprehensive plan. There's no cost, there's no obligation. All right, so here we go, more on taxes. Once taxes are filed, most people mentally checked out, but that's exactly when planning should begin. There's a pattern every year. People file their taxes, feel relief, and move on. But for retirees, that might be the single biggest missed opportunity of the entire year, because once you know your numbers, you finally have clarity, and clarity creates opportunity. Why is the period right after tax season so important for planning, Don?
17: Well, let's just get to it. I mean, your mind's on it, you know, because right now you're working with real data, not estimates, real data. You know your income, you know your tax brackets, you know your deductions, you know your exposure. That allows for proactive decisions like Roth conversions. Did I mention Roth conversions? Did I mention that Roth conversions marry up to your income plan so that you know exactly how much you should? I'll stop right there. But anyways, income adjustments, capital gain strategies. Let's not forget about where we want to take our risk and how we want to take it. Waiting until next year means losing months of opportunity, months of planning opportunity. So, you know, the right time to work on this stuff is right after tax season. So, you know, this is where your mind's in it. You don't have to re-spool up to get back on subject. Like I was talking about a minute ago where you talk about willpower, you know, tomorrow it's 50%, the next day it's 50% of that, the next day it's, and then you kind of like, you know, it's kind of like exercise. Front of the years, I've already missed my, you know, New Year's resolution. Yeah, it doesn't matter now. So yeah, tax filing's kind of the same way.
13: Yeah, the gyms are empty now. They were.
17: Yeah, gyms are empty.
13: They were filling in January, but not anymore. So what, I don't know what this is. What is tax bracket fill strategy and why is it so powerful?
17: Tax bracket fill strategy. This is one of those lesser discussed strategies, because a lot of times when you start doing this and as a planner at our firm, we talk about this, and when you're talking to somebody that's not really up to the taxes on how all this stuff really works, they just know they need to write a check in April. this, you can really get glossy-eyed on this. So let me break it down real easy. This can have a huge difference over time. It involves intentionally realizing income, like Roth conversions, up to the top of your current tax bracket without spilling into the next one. Done correctly, it can reduce future RMDs, lifetime tax liabilities, and when you really start optimizing where you take your risk, this is where you can see that you can modify the estate without taking any more risk. Now, notice I didn't say changing anything, just where you take your risk and doing this. Sometimes you can find that you'll leave 10 up to 20% more to your heirs by simply doing this, which is filling up the bucket. So instead of avoiding taxes entirely, it could be a smarter move to control them when you pay them and at what rate. So I'll give you an example. Let's say that you're in a 12% marginal bracket. All right, now in that 12% marginal bracket, let's say that you just crossed into it a little bit. And let's say you got $50,000 before you go into the next marginal bracket, which is the 22. So what happens there is you can do a Roth up to that amount, and that's going to reduce future taxes. You're already in that bracket, and unless something's going to change, you're probably going to stay in that bracket. So instead of being shoved into a higher marginal bracket later on when you have to take RMDs, and yes, this happens quite often, this is where you have a golden opportunity to augment your estate, prepare for the future, and structure things correctly by filling up that tax bracket. It is so critically important. But guess what? You got to have your data. You have to know where you're at. You have to know how much income you're taking. You have to know how much your dividends and capital gains is going to spit off your investment portfolio to get very close on this. So you have to do a full plan. And that's part of why this is so important to understand it during tax time.
13: Yeah. It's not a do-it-yourself situation. It sounds pretty confusing to me, Don, to be honest with you.
17: Well, I don't want to take people's hope away because, I'm one of those, I'll do it myself. When I go to, about 2 weeks of locking myself in a bedroom with a spreadsheet to try to get a tax calculator to work and then project my assets growth, working market volatility, and then filling the gap, that's when I'm like, yeah, the software that's purpose-built for this stuff is really much, much better.
13: Mm-hmm. Absolutely.
17: It can, yep.
13: Yeah. The show is Launchpad to Wealth. I'm your host, Gary Nolan, here to help you take charge of your money is Don Cloud. Don is with Cloud Financial, of course. I want to give you the phone number, get on the calendar, get you all set up with that comprehensive plan, with that Launchpad to Wealth plan that Don talks about. 855-699-3471. That's the number to call. The folks at Cloud Financial standing by this week and ready for your phone call. 855-699-3471. Do it right now while you're thinking about it, while the show is on. So I'm going to get back to you right away if you get voicemail, all right? So how do Roth conversions fit into this conversation right now?
17: Okay, so with ongoing uncertainty about future tax rates and raising federal debt, we know that we've got a debt. A lot of people worry about that as they're talking about future taxes. Many retirees are reconsidering tax diversification. Now, you were like, what? Wait, I've heard of diversification. What's tax diversification? And what you're doing is you're converting a portion of your pre-tax assets now, especially in low-income years after retirement typically, and you can create tax-free income later. Now, timing matters, and spreading conversions over multiple years is the key. Now, if you want to be really smart and use the terminology, the lingo that financial advisors use, you want to call this, it's called a Roth rollout is what it is within our industry. Yeah. So what the goal is to minimize taxes over these years, prepay some of this so that when you do get to RMD, you're not shoved into those higher brackets. You're not shoved into a position where you got to pay IRMA, and you're creating tax-free growth in other places. So you can take your foot off the gas pedal on tax-deferred assets. There's so much to do here. People really don't realize, without taking 1 ounce more risk, just identifying the income plan, tax plan, the estate plan, how much you can modify your estate size just by getting a couple of things right here. And it's very powerful.
13: Mm-hmm. So what role does IRMA play in tax planning that most people overlook? And again, IRMA is not your second cousin, right?
17: No, it's IRMA, Income-Related Monthly Adjusted Amount. All right, so that's talking about your Medicare. So understand, and I view things a little bit different. If you ask me what inflation is, I'm going to call it a tax. If you ask me what IRMA is, I'm going to call that a tax too. You have too much assets, you're being taxed on this. is a way to think about it. But Irma can increase Medicare premiums based on income levels from 2 years prior. Now, many retirees trigger it without realizing it, especially when doing large withdrawals. Did I mention large withdrawals?
13: You did.
17: Okay. All right. Large withdrawals. All right. So if you're out there and you're building a house, you know who you are, who I'm talking to. I'm like, you should finance. It's going to be cheaper. Spread this over. No, I want to pay it off. Anyways, I'll stop. I'll get off my soapbox. Or conversions. All right. So if you're pushing high conversions into Roth, realizing that income, or taking large distribution from tax deferred accounts, I'm talking to you. This is essentially a hidden tax tied to your income. So when you're making tax decisions, you're not only looking at the taxes, we have to look at the ripple effects. And by ripple effects, we're talking about taxation on Social Security and Irma. Both of these are structured on your overall income. And it's very important that you understand this. So, you know, getting this right the first time will save you pain down the road.
13: Mm-hmm. About a minute or so left on. Why do retirees need coordination between their advisor and the CPA?
17: Well, because tax strategy doesn't exist in isolation or in an echo chamber. You know, investment decisions, withdrawal strategies, tax planning, all interconnect with one another. You know, if you pull a string over here, it affects something over there in another plan. Without coordination, opportunities are missed, mistakes can compound. And let's be very direct, CPAs report the past. Advisors are the ones shaping the future. So those conversations need to somewhat run in tandem. Now, I have had some tax preparers and CPAs not like me doing Roth rollout strategies. And oftentimes when that happens, I'll say, have you looked at what their projected R&Ds are at if they have a 5-7% growth rate in their portfolio? Well, yeah, well, that's on down the road. Okay, no, it's not. This is coming. And heaven forbid one of them pass away, and then we get a widow who's now in a lower marginal bracket with all this income spilling in. It gets even worse. And usually when I preface a tax preparer, CPA, with that data, then they kind of start to back up a little bit on that hard decision of defer.
13: Mm-hmm.
17: And then when you start looking at projections, which this is not their job, of how much larger the estate can be, that's when we have, you know, we need this coordination. So it's more of, hey, your CPA, let's talk about what's last year. What do we need to change inside the investment portfolio, maybe to adjust your taxes for this year? But now you need to listen to me as to what probably makes sense in 5, 10, 15, 20 years for this client based on what they have deferred. And how much it's going to increase the. And so you see where that needs to be a handshaking relationship?
13: Yes.
17: It makes a big difference. Anyways, right, I know I'm about to run over. It's up against the clock. So, you know, we've talked about a lot of things here. We've talked about risk. We've talked about taxes. And it's a great conversation that we're having. But I'd like to let our listeners know that our advisors, our team, have a few openings on our calendar each week for anyone who may have more questions about Irma, about tax forward planning. And the thing is, retirement planning doesn't only have one focus like the portfolio. It spans the estate, it spans risk management, health care, taxes, and so much more. 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
13: And look at that, we're halfway through the show. 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Let's dive into segment number three. It's not just about what you earn in retirement, it's about what you keep. Now, when people think about retirement risks, they think about the market, but one of the most predictable and often misunderstood risks is taxes, and unlike the market, taxes are guaranteed. So my first question is, why are taxes considered one of the biggest risks in retirement today, Don, as we continue along with our tax show today?
17: Our tax theme, yeah, because many retirees have built the majority of their savings in tax-deferred accounts, like 401ks, IRAs, and that means that every dollar withdrawn is taxable. You know, much like your RMDs, when they begin, that tax exposure increases. Now, often at the same time, Social Security and other income sources kick in. So your nest egg, really what's happening is it's beginning to be spoken for by Uncle Sam for you. So, you know, just understanding that all this deferred money, there's a day of reckoning coming, which is you got to pay tax on it. And what bracket you're in, how Social Security taxation is functioning, and all these things work together that can really make your taxes, which are certain, a very big impact. So the solution to that is tax forward planning. While we're at it, if you don't, because I haven't mentioned it at this show, there's four keys to planning: income, investment, taxes, and the state, and they're in that order. So although we're talking about taxes, you have to design your income plan and your investment portfolio to minimize as much of that as possible. So anyways, but yeah, it is one of the biggest underestimated, I would say, hurdles in retirement that people just don't think about.
13: Mm-hmm. Yeah. So how can tax diversification improve retirement outcomes?
17: Well, having assets across taxable, meaning non-retirement accounts, tax-deferred, 401ks, IRAs, and tax-free, which is going to be Roth accounts. And if you're, if you like insurance, if you got cash value, that also falls in that bucket. It gives retirees flexibility. It allows for strategic withdrawals based on tax conditions each year. Now, without that flexibility, retirees are forced into taxable income, whether they want it or not. So it isn't diversification. It's more than the investment. It's about the tax positioning as well, so that you're minimizing that. So, and I'll give you a great example here. I often ask people, you know, what's the most taxable asset? And I'll write tax deferred, regular money, and Roth. And they'll say, oh, well, the most taxable is regular money. I'm like, well, okay, what tax is it? Ordinary income. I said, well, if it's tax deferred, if it's over a year, you hold the investment, what is it? And they're like, and immediately a majority of people kind of get a blank look on their face. It's because they don't understand that's long-term capital gains. And I'll help them. I'll say, what's long-term capital gains? I said, what rate is that? The maximum. They're like, I don't know, 15. I'm like, well, it's actually 20. Mm-hmm. I said, what's the maximum rate on income taxes? And then you start seeing the synapses within the brain start stitching this together. They're like, oh, so we should be, and then they can start fleshing this out. And that's why tax diversification and understanding where to take your risk is so critical as you move into retirement. It's a big deal.
13: Mm-hmm. So what is a tax torpedo, and why should retirees be aware of it?
17: All right. So the tax torpedo refers to the way Social Security benefits become taxable as income rises. effectively creating a higher marginal tax rate than expected. It catches many retirees off guard because it's not a standard bracket. It's a phase-in effect. And that means that small increases in income can lead to disproportionately higher taxes. So your income strategy has to account for this hidden impact of that. And what you and this really comes down to software. So oftentimes I'll have somebody say, hey, I want to take the family down to whatever on a great vacation, you know, before I pass away. And I'm like, well, please don't pass away. But, you know, I understand what you're trying to do here. How much do you think it's going to cost? Well, I think it's going to be $15,000. I'm like, all right. So where do you want to take it from? I take it from my retirement account. I'm like, you don't want to take it from the bank? Nope, I got CDs. They're paying me 2%. I'm like, okay, right. I don't understand that, but I'll listen to you. Okay,
1: yeah, exactly.
17: So,
1: right.
17: And then I can I can show that in a model, and they're like, wait, I took $15,000 out. How come my taxes are not, you know, $3,000? What happened here? I'm having to pay $4,200. I'm said, well, because you didn't use that bank CD over there or whatever cash it is, that's pushing you into a higher marginal bracket on Social Security. So now that dollar you took out made a dollar or 85 cents of another dollar taxable. And they're like, you lost me. And I'm like, I know. That's the reason why I'm showing you this. And then they'll say, well, you know, I don't like them 2% CDs anyways, or 3% or whatever it is. So they start, that is education, letting people kind of lead themselves to the right answer there. But yeah, that can really, if you don't understand how this functions, can really blow you up if you're not careful.
1: Right, and that's why you need Don in your corner. Like I said before, it's not a do-it-yourself situation. The show is Launchpad to Wealth with Don Cloud. 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Want to be stress-free, peace of mind? 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So how does proactive tax planning impact legacy and family goals?
17: Oh, Gary, this is where it gets good. All right, so first let me tell you the problem. Taxes don't stop at retirement. They extend into estate planning. So heirs inheriting traditional IRAs, which means if mom and dad or somebody leaves you an IRA, often face compressed distribution timelines under the Secure Act, potentially creating large tax burdens. All right, so that's a lot of words. So let me break it down. If you inherit someone else's IRA and you're not a spouse, you're not married to the person that passed away and gave it to you, your distributions are often going to fall into a 10-year rule.
1: Yes.
17: Okay. So this is where

0: let's move back, or early 60s, still working. And every child after that, of those four, is probably in their 50s. Well, Gary, when's the peak earning years of your life? Is it when you're 20 or 50?
1: 50, yeah.
0: Yeah, it's when you're 50s and 60s. So now you've given each child $250,000. That money's going to grow, but they only have 10 years to distribute those assets. So now their peak earning years, highest marginal bracket, now we're going to dump on $25,000 a year plus any growth if we do it. And if we try to wait to the end, that has to be out by the 10-year mark. So this gets very complicated. So that's where knowing what assets to give to who is very, very important as you're thinking about tax planning. That's what I was talking about. You can modify where you're taking your risk, how you're doing your taxes, Roth rollouts, and all that, and you can end up passing on 10 to 15% more without taking an ounce more risk. It's just where you take your risk.
1: Right. So what mindset shifts helps retirees approach taxes more effectively?
0: Well, so mindset shifts. All right. So that's a great question. It's shifting from avoidance to strategy, because our whole working career, Gary, what do we talk? Don't pay taxes. If you can, defer it, wait for it. Okay, well, now you're in retirement. So instead of asking, how do I defer, it's how do I strategize? You know, how do I, instead of thinking, how do I pay less this year? The question becomes, how do I pay less over time? Now, the long-term views change everything from withdrawal strategies, investment decisions, and, you know, this is the difference between reacting and then actual planning. Now, I'll give you a great example of this. You know, I talk about the four plans. You got your income plan, your investment plan, your tax plan, your estate plan. We're talking about a taxes. But inside of your tax plan, you're also reaching over and touching your income plan, because it's what drives the taxes. But then you're looking at, okay, well, now your tax plan is augmenting and changing how or where you're taking your risk. All these things, when they're playing together in concert, it's like if you ever hear a symphony, and it's like amazing versus a second grade symphony, which may not be as refined. One is such beauty, and the other one you see glimpses of beauty, and think of your plan kind of like that. And that's where it becomes very important to kind of have all these pieces working together, your income, your investments, your taxes, and the estate. And I know we're running up against the clock, but I want you to know it's more important than ever to know that your family has access to fiduciary financial planning team that covers all four plans, income, investment, taxes, and the estate. Now, our holistic process powered by the Launchpad to Wealth framework takes a look at the entire financial picture. 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We put it into easy to understand one page financial review and confirm that you have enough to last the rest of your life and have a ton of fun doing that. 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And this review begins with us listing. 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
0: Last minute questions retirees are asking right now.
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1: And we continue more of our tax theme show today. Welcome back to the show. 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I'm your host, Gary Nolan. 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Here's the first one. I'm about to file. Should I get it done and worry about planning later?
2: Oh, my goodness. Okay, all right. So filing is important, but it shouldn't be at the finish line. So let me give you an analogy. We're in Alabama, Talladega, big NASCAR place. When's the time to think about your tires? Is it before you go to race, 250 miles in, or that last lap as you're coming down the finish line to think about tires? It should probably be before the finish line. Yes. No, you. What you're seeing right now is valuable information about your tax situation. The best time to plan is when those numbers are fresh. So, yes, go ahead, get your taxes filed. But the best time to plan is right now. While all that's still in motion, your mind's thinking about taxes. It's thinking about RMDs. It's thinking about, you know, Social Security taxation. You're nearing retirement. You're putting in the last bit of your 401k. Now's the time, while you're thinking about it, how it's impacting your taxes, is the time to reach out to somebody that does tax forward planning. So, you know, I can't say it enough. The best time to do it is when the numbers are fresh. Instead of moving on and then I'll think about it last year, you know, when things get a little less hectic. It's never going to get less hectic. It's always going to be hectic. As soon as you get your taxes, it's a great time to reach out to your financial advisor. If you don't have one, I encourage you to work with someone who does tax forward planning. I happen to know a firm, by the way.
1: Yeah, exactly. I do, too. It's Don Cloud. Don and the team are waiting for you. We're going to give you the phone number again in just a couple of minutes. I owed more than I expected. What does that tell me?
2: Well, it usually signals a lack of coordination between income, withdrawal strategies, and tax strategies. Now, it's not just about what's happened. It's about what you can adjust moving forward. And that's surprising. You know, that to me is surprising that is how actually useful that is. So is it the real question more about how to make sure it doesn't happen again? So I have some people who purposefully underpay the federal government, and then they're like, well, I can get interest on that money, still giving it to them. And then I have people in retirement, it's like, oh, yeah, I got back a big fat, you know, return. I'm like, and that's where you have to be very cautious. Ideally, just for simplicity, so let me say this for simplicity, if you're trying to gain interest off of the money and wait until the last minute, that's different. But for simplicity, you want it to be very minimal, okay, how much difference you owe or they owe you when it comes to filing your taxes. That means your distribution plan was on point, the withholdings from retirement accounts, meaning your IRAs, 401ks, annuity payments are on point. If you're not taking taxes out of Social Security, it means you're augmenting some other distribution and increasing taxes if you're having to pay tax on Social Security. All this comes together in your income plan to help you understand, you know, what you should be doing there. But if you owe more than you expected, that tells me something happened that you didn't plan for accordingly, or there wasn't enough withheld there.
1: Mm-hmm. Yeah, income plan, Don.
2: Absolutely, every time.
1: The show is Launchpad to Wealth. I'm your host, Gary Nolan. Don Cloud is with us like he is every week at this time. I want to get you on the calendar, all set up with that comprehensive plan. There's no cost. There's no obligation. Here's the phone number for you to get on this calendar, get you all set up as we blast off from Huntsville, Alabama again this week. 855-699-3471. 855-699-3471. The folks at Cloud Financial are standing by ready for your phone call. Get on the calendar, get you all set up with that comprehensive plan. Like I said, you deserve a more confident plan to retire. Want to be stress-free, peace of mind? Starts by picking up the phone and dialing that number. Don and the team cannot help you unless you do that. 855-699-3471. Should I be thinking about Roth conversions this year? What do you think?
2: Oh, well, yeah. For any listener who sent that in, yeah, the answer is yes. No, I'm kidding. For many retirees, the answer is yes, but it depends on your income, your tax bracket, your long-term goals. The key is to doing it strategically, not at once. Let me repeat that one more time. The key to doing Roth conversions is to do it strategically, not all at once. And this is where planning becomes essential. So, and I can tell you, I've been doing this for so long. I can tell you that across the spectrum of people I meet who are within 5 years of retirement and then through retirement, probably 5% of the people I talk to absolutely positively should not even consider doing a Roth conversion.
1: Why is that, Don?
2: Well, it's because they're going to end up using all that income for their needs, and or they're sitting on an income tax bracket where it just doesn't make sense to pay it and do a Roth conversion. If we're going to end up paying 10% extra, it's almost better if they don't. So, you know, and then if it's going to plug Social Security in such a fashion that they max that out and pay more tax, and then if they're near IRMA limits too. So that's where it sometimes is not a good idea. So, but there's 5% absolutely probably should not. There's about 5% that where they're going to retire and how they're going to retire should absolutely positively Roth every single dollar that they have as efficiently and as strategically as possible, especially if you got a long runway ahead of you. So they absolutely should do it all. And then that leaves about 90% of the people, Gary, who are in the middle. They probably should do some sort of Roth rollout strategy. And that's where this gets really interesting because, but you don't know. And what's frustrating for me as a financial advisor is when I look at my industry and it's like, well, do we buy NVIDIA? Do we not buy? Do we hold Tesla? Do we get rid of Tesla? Do we look? That's great. I think it's very important. But also, are we thinking about how that income plan affects the investment plan? In other words, maybe you don't need either one of those stocks. You might need to take some off the board to make sure you have enough to eat the rest of your life. Yeah. And then the other one, which is us jump past income investments, let's jump past to taxes. What are your taxes telling you that you should do on a long-term basis, on a go-forward basis to improve your position, you know, and to improve your income later in life? Because I most people will agree with me when I say this. I don't want to run out of money before I run out of life.
1: Right.
2: Running out of money before I run out of life means I have the last few years are very, very tough. I'd rather run out of life before I run out of money. And that's what building these plans strategically works for. And then also your estate plan for what you leave behind or what you hope to leave behind. How is it structured? Are you leaving deferred assets? So this question, should I or shouldn't I do a Roth this year, really just opens up a whole big thing of whether you should or shouldn't do a lot of things. And what I'm saying is they all need to coordinate. They need to work together synergistically.
1: Yeah, we got about a couple of minutes left. Is it too late to make a difference this year, Don?
2: For some strategies, the answer is yes. But for many others, it's no. And more importantly, it now is the perfect time to think about the tax impact for next year and beyond. You know, the bigger opportunity is still what can you do now, but it's more about what you can do going forward. So, you know, thinking about some things that you can do now is very important. But, I mean, I could spend an hour talking about, oh, well, you can do this and maybe you put a little bit more in your IRA or, hey, let's contribute to a Roth. You've got some room or your spouse can contribute to a Roth. When you start getting into little bitty stuff, that's great. But also your CPAs are very good at that as well. Where planning really shines is when you start looking 1, 2, 5, 10, 15, 30 years into the future. And saying, hey, what does this look like? You know, what happens if I grow my IRAs at 6% versus 9%? What happens if I grow my Roth at 6% versus 9%? And that's where you can really make enormous, I mean, enormous changes in the outlook of the estate is by doing that part of it right. But, you know, is it too late to make a difference this year? Maybe, but I would encourage people, don't just look at the windshield to think about where you're going. Look out the rearview mirror. Look out the windshield to think about where you're going, how fast you need to go, what's important to you, and get all those things nailed down right now, yeah, you might can save a few dollars here or there, but then what do we need to do with it? How do we allocate it? What do we do with those funds is another great question to ask. And I know you're about that. Tell me we're up against the clock. So, you know, Gary, now's a great time for us to open up the phone lines. I believe personally that education is the key to so many things in life, including retirement. I believe that so much that we, our firm, has set aside time on our advisors' calendars to meet with listeners. Now, here's what that process looks like. 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
4: Tehran's toll booth. I'm Jane Fergus, Fox News. No deal. The U.S. and Iran still squaring off as the Strait of Hormuz remains closed. Fox's Lucas Tomlinson is in Dubai with the latest.
5: Issues with the Strait of Hormuz continue. Here's President Trump's interview with Brett Baer explaining why opening the Strait of Hormuz remains a challenge.
6: To stop the Strait is very easy. All they have to do is say, we dropped a mine in the Strait someplace.
5: More than 1,500 ships remain stranded in the Persian Gulf, including those filled with oil and fertilizer. Today, a senior Iranian official posted new plans for the toll booth that ships who want to make the risky transit through the Strait of Hormuz have to do, saying, quote, the necessary fees will be collected for the specialized services provided under this mechanism. This route will remain closed to the operators of the so-called Freedom Project.
4: Officials claim the ceasefire remains in effect. President Trump returned from his trip to China, where trade was one of the top issues discussed. Fox's Alex Hogan has more from the White House.
7: Trump pointed new trade deals that China's made commitments like buying U.S. soybeans and Boeing aircraft, and Boeing now confirming to Fox an initial commitment of 200 aircraft. And China's Commerce Ministry said that the U.S. and China have agreed to expand agricultural trade. Supporters are praising President Trump's trip, while critics are already blasting this as a failure. China's foreign minister saying that they have